0: check, the hurricane was packing top winds of 125 miles per hour and about 600 miles southwest of Honolulu. Breaking news and analysis at townhall.com. A long-lost Italian portrait looted by the Nazis has been cleared for return to the heir of a prominent Jewish art dealer.
1: On Friday, an Argentine court approved a deal under which the daughter of a fugitive Nazi official gave up her claim to the painting to avoid trial. The work was found last year in her home in the coastal city of Mar del Plata after Dutch reporters spotted it in an online real estate listing. The portrait belonged to Dutch Jewish dealer Jacques Goudsticker, whose collection was seized after Nazi Germany invaded the Netherlands in 1940. His heir has spent decades seeking its return. Keith Peters reporting.
0: Turning Point Action is expanding its grassroots operation ahead of the 2028 Republican presidential race. The organization is registering voters and building a presence in all 99 Iowa counties. More on these stories at townhall.com.
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8: And here we go, ladies and gentlemen. Armed American Radio's Monster Cast begins right now on a holiday weekend. I'm going to move quick with you. I have a lot to cover for you. I've got 2 hours with you. Hour three is an encore, and you've got me. And wait till you hear what I'm going to tell you coming out of the Virgin Islands. But before we get cracking, Greg in Dallas, Texas, how are you, my brother?
11: I'm doing pretty good, man. Here we are on a Sunday.
8: How was your lunch break?
11: It was actually pretty good.
8: All right, good deal. Well, I'll forego the blackout coffee question because I've got a cup right here, and this is my second cup for the day today.
11: That works.
8: So I just want to let you know that. But we are on all three of our platforms, sans the Rumble. I'll let you get started, and then I'm going to get cracking. This is fascinating stuff, and I know you're going to enjoy it too.
11: All right, sure. Places to watch the show, YouTube and Facebook. 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
8: Yeah, that'll do it. Here's the deal, ladies and gentlemen. The United States of America plaintiff v. the government of the Virgin Islands Police Department, and Mario Brooks in his official capacity as police commissioner of the territory of the Virgin Islands. Let's get started. Now, like as I said, I'm going to cover this with you for 2 hours. A lot to go over here. And I want you to think about this in terms of the future. So hold my hand and walk with me, okay? This is why we do what we do. I'm going to do things that will begin a little bit differently today. Before I tell you what the United States Justice Department says happened in the Virgin Islands, I want to explain why I'm spending the next 2 hours talking about it. Why would someone like me who lives in Georgia or someone who lives in Florida or maybe Pennsylvania or Ohio, Arizona, pick wherever you are, why would you care about a territorial police department allegedly, what they did, allegedly did, and it is allegedly did, hundreds or even thousands of miles away from where you are? So why do we examine licensing systems or registries or magazine bans and court filings? We do these things every day, but, you know, ask yourself this question, why do we fight so hard? Well, we try to fight this hard to bring attention to it before these abuses arrive at our own doors. Many of you already have those abuses at your door because, and I like the way this just kind of popped out, Greg, but because constitutional tyranny, guys, never arrives wearing a uniform that says constitutional tyranny on the face of it. It's stealthy. It arrives one rule at a time, right? It arrives in one form or one fee or one inspection or one delay or maybe one database. Think Flock in today's day and age. Maybe one mandatory safe requirement, safe storage. Think that. And maybe one supposedly reasonable condition. And all of this stands between you and your constitutional rights. Each burden, the other side likes to call them small, temporary, administrative. Wait till you hear why I'm laying this out this way for you, because that's what's happening here. All right? It's the rights are rarely lost all at one time. It's incremental. They're eroded until the extraordinary becomes normal. Think PSYOP. And the unconstitutional then becomes routine. If you live behind a blue wall, you know exactly what I'm talking about. Too many people have ignored the first step, and they find themselves in this capacity. One inspection, for example, isn't worth fighting, right? It's just one inspection. It's not a big deal. One registry, I don't mind. It's okay. I don't mind jumping through that hoop. A lot of Democrats feel that way, don't they? They don't mind that one inspection. They don't mind that one registry. It seems harmless. They're okay with it. Keep all of this in mind as we go through what's happening in the Virgin Islands. One magazine limit doesn't affect my gun. Nah, I'm okay. I got mine. So a year-long delay is somebody else's problem, not your problem, because, well, I don't have that problem in a red state. They do in a blue state, and I don't live in a blue state. Except the Democrats want you in a blue state. You see where I'm going with this. A warrantless search is acceptable because the applicant has nothing to hide. How many times have you heard that? Have you ever heard that? Because I did one time in Arizona years ago in an RV traveling to Tombstone. We got pulled over. Do you mind if we have a look around? We have a big problem with drugs and illegal immigration here. Well, yeah, I do. It's a rental. I don't know who had this before me, I said. Cop said, well, it's a rental. It's not yours. If you have nothing to hide, why do you mind? Oh. Guys, the Constitution does not protect only people with something to hide, okay? It protects every single citizen from a government lacking lawful authority to intrude on you and yours. The Fourth Amendment does not say your home is secure only if police believe you deserve privacy because they say so. The Second Amendment does not say you may keep and bear arms only if a commissioner on the island approves of your reason. The Bill of Rights wasn't written to control you. It was written to control them. We talk about this incessantly on the program. So according to an amended federal complaint filed September 2nd, just 4 days ago, the Virgin Islands PD, VIPD, I'll refer to them either way, whichever one comes out, didn't merely enforce one questionable restriction. The DOJ is alleging a decades-long pattern, or practice, pattern, practice, whatever, interchangeable, depriving citizens of constitutional rights. What do you care about the Virgin Islands? Folks, those are U.S. citizens. And it's a proving ground for what the Democrats want for you as we go through this today. Pay very careful attention to this. So I do want to be fair. These are allegations, not final judicial findings. Defendants are going to answer them, and the court's going to decide. But we don't need an exaggeration here, ladies and gentlemen. We know what happened. The filing's own language is powerful enough and proof. You'll see as we go through this. Paragraph 3, for example, and I'll quote substantially from this document. The original complaint was correct. That's the DOJ's language. It's not mine. Paragraph 4 in the complaint goes even further. In discovery responses and Commissioner Brooks's own declarations, defendants admit that Virgin Islands PD engaged in a pattern or practice of conduct that violated persons' constitutional rights. See, that elevates this beyond a press release, ladies and gentlemen. DOJ says the defendants' own discovery responses to their complaints and the commissioner's own declaration contain the admissions that make them guilty of all of this. The complaint, and it's one of the strongest I've ever seen, if not the strongest I've ever seen, describes the people living under this system, American citizens, as the long-suffering citizens. The long-suffering citizens of the territory. That means U.S. And says their rights have been violated, quote, for far too long. It says this conduct reaches back literally decades. And I want you to think about this going forward. DOJ alleges unauthorized safe mandates, coerced warrantless home searches, delays approaching a year, arbitrary denials, a special need requirement, even after Bruin, enforcement of an expired federal gun ban, invented magazine limits, public carry restrictions, suppressor and long gun bans, enormous exclusion zones, and universal registrations. So why, again, does this matter to you? Because these bad legal theories spread. This is a testing ground. Remember, this is what the Democrats have in mind for you, in store for you, if they regain power. And it's why it's so important that this DOJ is doing what they're doing now. And it just lends so much more weight to the conversation that I had with Todd Blanche at the NRA convention. If you listen to it, if you didn't, go back and listen. Government power copies itself, ladies and gentlemen. It manifests and metastasizes. If officials can force warrantless searches there, another jurisdiction is going to try it here. And we've already seen that proven. That's why they're doing it there, because they've seen the Democrats do it here and get away with it, seemingly. If police can invent magazine limits there, another agency will ask, well, why can't we do the same here, which they have done. Flip the script, either state, Virgin Islands, doesn't matter. It's the same thing. If a licensing office can delay a right for a year, other governments learn that delay is easier to defend than an outright ban, isn't it? We've seen this in real life. The Justice Department states the institutional problem in paragraph 55 of the complaint. By definition, a statute cannot remedy law enforcement misconduct that manifests itself as a disregard of statutes. Let's explain that real quick. If the problem is officials disregarding law, passing another law does not solve the problem because they're ignoring the other one. The Constitution cannot defend itself. Rights survive when citizens like you and I demand compliance and courts impose consequences. We've had problems on all of that. So we talk about these issues every day because freedom requires our maintenance. You don't win liberty one place or win liberty and then place it on a shelf and one step at a time. Every generation has to defend it. Every administration has to be watched. Every official has to be reminded that the citizen is sovereign. Oh, they hate that, don't they? And government is servant to the people. So what we're getting ready to talk about here, because it involves the cops, is not anti-police. It's anti-abuse. When we come back, we're going to get right back into the meat of it. Don't go away. Armed American Radio listeners, you already know the name. 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

0: 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We need your help. 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We make it easy for you, okay? It's only $35 for 1 year. Get in the fight. Let's keep going. Welcome back. All right, we're going to start with the alleged price of applying for a firearms license. And as I go through this, again, I want to remind you, project this to the future. This is what the Democrats have in store for you. This is just like a testing ground, a proving ground. So choose your right here in this segment here, the second or the fourth. Let's go. DOJ says Virgin Islands Police Department, VIPD, required applicants to install a gun safe permanently bolted to their home's structure. There you go. Responsible owners use safes, ladies and gentlemen. You probably have one or two or three. I have three, and I have countless portable ones. All right? The constitutional problem here is not whether a safe is wise. Okay, it is. If you're responsible, you have safes. It's whether the police can invent a mandatory condition that lawmakers never enacted. Here's from paragraph 33 of the complaint against the Virgin Islands from DOJ. Absent any legal authority, VIPD required applicants for firearms licenses to install a safe that was permanently bolted to their home structure. Notice those words, absent any legal authority. And the paragraph continues. VIPD required that each applicant have his or her own safe, even if they shared a home with another applicant, Greg. That includes married couples, two qualified applicants, one home, but allegedly two separate government-mandated safes bolted to the structure. Then the safe opened the door, literally, to something far worse. Paragraph 35 continues. For years, VIPD imposed a mandatory inspection of applicants' homes. For years. We're talking decades. VIPD never established probable cause to suspect any wrongdoing by applicants prior to any of these searches. Think about this. No probable cause, no suspected crime. If an applicant refused, DOJ claims and says VIPD refused to process the application. The complaint delivers a huge constitutional indictment from the DOJ. Thus, VIPD required firearms license applicants to consent to a violation of their Fourth Amendment rights as a condition of exercising their Second Amendment rights. Think about it. Let's go here. You can only exercise the second after surrendering the fourth. Crazy. It's not meaningful consent. It's constitutional coercion, ladies and gentlemen. Imagine, again, we use these examples a lot, but they all make sense. Imagine telling the journalist that he can only publish only after a police search his house, or a pastor can only preach after agents inspect her bedroom. Everyone would recognize the abuse. Hands down, owning a firearm does not make a private home government property. These inspections also created extraordinary delays. Paragraph 36 from the complaint. VIPD took several months to a year to schedule and complete such home inspections. Paragraph 40 broadens that allegation even further. Virgin Islands PD has routinely taken months and often up to a year to issue a firearms license after receiving an application. This is an abusive licensing practice. That directly from the DOJ. Those are DOJ words. An abusive licensing practice. Possessing, transporting, or carrying without the required license and registration can expose someone in the Virgin Islands to at least 10 years in prison and a fine of $10,000 to $15,000, folks. A year-long delay is therefore a year-long suspension backed by the threat of decades behind bars. This has been going on for decades. The department also allegedly denied otherwise qualified applicants, that being VIPD, for owning too many guns. This is from paragraph 38 of the DOJ complaint. VIPD denies firearms licenses to otherwise qualified applicants whenever it deems that the applicant has, quote-unquote, too many firearms. How many's too many? DOJ identifies no lawful numerical standard. Neither does the Second Amendment. The Bill of Rights contains no bureaucratic comfort exception for politicians. Guys, everything that we're talking about here, I can promise you, if the Democrats get a hold of everything in Washington, every one of them would support this. Every single one of them would support, and in fact, have done these things or proposed them themselves in their own states already to some certain extent. Then came this, a proper cause requirement. Applicants had to persuade the police commissioner, that they had a good reason to fear death or fear of death or serious injury or another what they would call proper reason to carry. Bruin rejected that model outright. Ordinary law-abiding citizens have a general right to carry for self-defense. The Second Amendment is the proper cause. Nothing else needed. DOJ goes on to say that the Virgin Islands PD continued imposing that requirement well after Bruin. Defendants say it stopped, but the complaint says they refused to produce any evidence allowing independent verification of what they claimed they had stopped, which means it didn't stop, ladies and gentlemen, because they can't prove it. Look at how one reinforces the other. Let's go here. An invented safe requirement creates an inspection. Have it safe. Have a safe bolted in your home. Now you require an inspection. The inspection forces surrender of your privacy, your Fourth Amendment rights. And scheduling creates a delay. Delays prevent lawful possession. Criminal law threatens the person who proceeds without the permission. Discretion lets the officials, the police in the Virgin Islands, decide whether you or her or they own too many guns or even has a good enough reason to own one. It's not a right, ladies and gentlemen. It's a government-mandated privilege, even if, and that's giving it a stretch. Government can't condition, normally anyway, a public benefit on surrendering a constitutional right. It can't say, give up protected speech and we'll issue you a permit. Abandon your religion and then you can have your license. Waive your right against unreasonable searches. Maybe we'll let you exercise another enumerated freedom. If we choose. Calling the demand part of an application doesn't cleanse it, folks. A signature obtained under threat of losing the right is not the same thing as voluntary consent, is it? No. And the home matters, guys, because the Fourth Amendment draws its strongest line at your front door, my front door. Because the home is where our privacy is supposed to be our most secure and sacred. DOJ does not allege that officers sought individualized warrants based on suspected crime. It alleges a routine inspection imposed on applicants as a class simply because they wanted to own firearms.
1: Hey, did you know there's actually a simple path that helps most people avoid poverty? It's called the Success Sequence. If you graduate from high school, get a full-time job, and wait until after you're married to have kids, about 97% of young adults avoid poverty. 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Whether you're planning for your own life, or you're a parent, teacher, or mentor helping someone else, you can make a difference. 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
10: Born this day, September 6th, 1757, he inherited a fortune when his parents died. He joined the French military and at age 16 became a captain. At 19, he purchased a ship and sailed to America to fight in the Revolution. Washington appointed him a major general. His name was Marquis de Lafayette. He fought courageously and persuaded France to send aid. Nearly 50 years later, Lafayette was the guest at a ceremony at Bunker Hill, along with 200 revolutionary veterans. Daniel Webster spoke, "God has allowed you to behold the reward of your patriotic toils, and he has allowed us, in the name of liberty, to thank you."
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0: 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Welcome back to the show. Yeah, welcome back to the show, ladies and gentlemen. Blackoutcoffee.com/AAR. I got three bags delivered yesterday, and it's three bags of dark roast this time. Three bags of dark roast, not the 2A and 1776 this go around, but three bags of the dark roast, and it's really, really good stuff. I do have some of it right here, and I'm going to take a sip right now for you. It's very good coffee, and it is good dark roast. Make sure to visit them. Also, if you're watching on your screens, you see that QR code up there. I'm not sure which direction my camera's got it there, so I'll just point both corners. One of them's going to be right. That's Valorous TV. Make sure to check out the videos over there, the promos. Valorous TV, that's the YouTube channel, and you'll find my video over there, the promo video that we did. Lots of great stuff coming with Armed American Radio and Valorous TV, so make sure to check them out. 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We got you covered. Okay, segment three. So I kind of titled this one, When the Bureaucracy Becomes the Ban Here. So welcome back. Let's get cracking on this one. What happens to that citizen in the Virgin Islands who finally did obtain a license? What happened? DOJ begins with Bruin's controlling principle. Again, this a quote. One of Bruin's central holdings is that the Second Amendment protects a general right to publicly carry arms for self-defense. A general right. Not one confined to addresses selected by cops, okay? Yet paragraph 57 of the complaint, for years, even when VIPD issued licenses, it would restrict the licenses to particular locations, such as home protection only or business protection. I added only in there. Direct quote is such as home protection or business protection. That's direct from the quote. I don't want to misquote it from the paragraph. And the complaint concluded in that regard too. Thus, even persons who have demonstrated that they are law-abiding citizens by completing the application process were denied the right to public carry. And think of everything we just talked about. Now, again, I want you to keep in mind, live in a blue state, I'm seeing a lot of the comments in there. Keep them coming, guys. A lot of this already applies to you. This is what they want for you in total if they get a hold of power again, which is why we can never let it happen, which is why I'm so compelled with this story and this incredible complaint coming out of DOJ. So think about this. You installed the safe, you endured the investigations, you waited for approval, you demonstrated that you were law-abiding, however they wanted you to do that, yet the DOJ says that you were still denied the general right to carry in public, even though you jumped through all their hoops. Okay, we'll give you the permit, but you can only carry in home. And then, out of the blue, the system entirely stopped in the Virgin Islands on March 20th, just this past March of 2026, March 20th, VIPD announced that it would accept applications, but all other services were suspended. Paragraph 60 from the complaint. One of services that was suspended was issuing firearms licenses. Okay, you can apply, but we're ceasing everything because we choose to do this. Paragraph 61 from the complaint. For weeks after March 20, 2026, VIPD did not issue firearms licenses. Now, VIPD blamed technical difficulties. How many times have you heard that crap?
1: I apologize for my system being slow. My system's not working. It's always a system.
0: Technology fails, folks. I get it. But the Constitution still applies when a server's offline. Paragraph 36 says, rather than issuing temporary or provisional licenses while these difficulties continued, VIPD simply stopped performing its constitutional duty to issue licenses altogether. My county did that in Georgia during COVID scam. My wife sued. As a result, every other county was forced to reopen because they were given every other license probate judges were, except firearms licenses. So there's that. That's why you fight these battles, ladies and gentlemen. Your rights don't go offline, folks, because the government's computer does, or they claim that it does. It's laughable. This is the danger of prior permissions. Let's put it that way. Disabling the permission system disables the right, right? So we get to a point here, and an outrageous allegation, at least I think so in the filing. Paragraph 49 from the complaint says, on August 13th, 2026, VIPD admitted that for decades, It enforced the firearms and magazine capacity restrictions that were contained in the federal assault weapons ban of 1994, even after that statute expired in 2004. Wow. We don't care. We're going to enforce it anyway. We're just a little island down here. Nobody's going to pay attention. And the Democrats are funded. You know who's funding this, ladies and gentlemen. VIPD allegedly admitted it for decades, even after that statute expired in 2004. The law disappeared. Their enforcement continued because they don't care about laws and courts. They don't care. They don't care about your constitutional rights. If that's proven, VIPD was not enforcing legislation. It was enforcing an institutional memory of dead legislation that they liked. How's that? A temporary law that they liked became permanent. Remember, it sunsetted in 2004. And it became permanent because the police department allegedly behaved as though Congress had never allowed it to expire. Ladies and gentlemen, these are U.S. citizens. This is what they want for you in your state. You see them ignoring the Supreme Court now. Wait until they get smacked down next year and see what happens when the assault weapons bans get wiped out. Paragraph 50 and 51 says VIPD imposed restrictions on firearm types and magazine capacities, even though those restrictions appeared in no territorial or federal statute, not even in their own. Paragraph 52, VIPD unilaterally restricted individuals from possessing magazines with a capacity in excess of 10 rounds. Unilaterally. There was no federal statute. There was no territorial statute, ladies and gentlemen, in the Virgin Islands. Absolutely zero lawful authority identified by the Trump DOJ. Look, I said before, this is not anti-cop. I love cops. I don't like bad cops. And we'll call them out. Police enforce laws, ladies and gentlemen. They don't select a preferred magazine capacity and turn it into a criminal policy because they think they should. When one agency invents something and enforces and punishes that rule, what's happened? The separation of power in this country just collapses. It just implodes on itself. The citizen could not rely on the statute because the agency allegedly added its own rule. So the citizen had no idea what to do. You couldn't rely on expiration of something because enforcement continued in the Virgin Islands. You couldn't rely on Bruin because DOJ says clearly that proper cause continued, meaning they required proper cause, even after Bruin said you couldn't. You couldn't rely on processing your applications promptly at all because they took months. And you couldn't rely on the licensing system because technical problems supposedly suspended all of that. You know, our systems are down. At that point, you're not navigating the law, ladies and gentlemen. You're navigating uncertainty backed by criminal penalties, and you have no idea how to do it. And they're not telling you because they want you locked up. DOJ is now arguing that no new statute alone can remedy an agency's alleged, and I quote, disregard of statutes. That requires oversight, objective procedures, and, if the evidence proves this case, an enforceable injunction. Guys, this is profound stuff. You're expected as a citizen to know the law. You're expected as a citizen to follow the law. And if you violate it, accept your punishment, right? Government has to live under those same disciplines, ladies and gentlemen, and they don't, particularly in blue states. We see this every single day. If an officer can enforce a restriction that's absent from code, think about this. You, as an ordinary person, have absolutely no

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1: Yeah, it's an NRA rejoin, ladies and gentlemen. 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And I'm going to run through this one really quick because it's always fun to do. 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And it's really paid off over the years. It's a great hedge. 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

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They support your gun rights, support them back. It's pretty easy to do. Welcome back. This gets more egregious, ladies and gentlemen. It just does. The Second Amendment Rights Act from the Virgin Islands. In June 2026, the Virgin Islands enacted what they called Act 9113, the 2026 Second Amendment Rights and Public Safety Act, except it was none of that. The title says rights. DOJ makes it very clear and lays out that the provisions that were imposed were new restrictions, a magazine ban under the Rights Act, a transfer limiting on protected rifles under the Rights Act, a suppressor ban under the Rights Act, enormous exclusion zones under the Rights Act, a public carry ban on long guns under the Rights Act, storage requirements we were talking about, affecting defensive readiness and universal firearm registration, all under the guise of the Rights Act. Assistant Police Commissioner Tyrant himself, Sean Santos, testified about the bill. Here's paragraph 68 from the DOJ. Mr. Santos testified that, quote, the Virgin Islands Police Department wholeheartedly agrees with the provisions of Act 9113. Well, hell yeah, they do. After everything we've just been talking about, would you think otherwise? Let me make this very clear, ladies and gentlemen. So does every single Democrat across the country. Are you following me here? Okay. DOJ's alleging that the department did, in fact, keep that pledge. Act 9113 prohibited magazines holding more than 15 rounds. Then on July 17th, 2026, guys, this is just weeks ago, the full Third Circuit issued the Cheeseman decision. The court held that magazine ban before it, quote, violates the Second Amendment and recognized AR-15 style rifles as plainly in common use for lawful purposes. Why does that matter when we're talking about the Virgin Islands? Because the Virgin Islands is in the Third Circuit, ladies and gentlemen, in case you didn't know that. There's part of your education today. The Virgin Islands is inside the Third Circuit. That's controlling appellate authority. And the DOJ is applying it directly. Paragraph 77. As of July 17, 2026, defendants knew this ban violated the Second Amendment. And from paragraph 78, VIPD never disavowed enforcement of the unconstitutional magazine ban. What difference does it make to us? We're just a little island down here. Nobody's paying attention. Except we are. Now you get slapped. Now you get slapped. DOJ further alleges that the VIPD continued applying its own 10-round restriction, stricter than the 15-round statute in the Virgin Islands. I laugh about this because it's so remarkable to me, even though it shouldn't be. The territorial legislature reportedly moved to amend the law, and DOJ responsibly says it had not reviewed that final bill and took no position on whether that correction complied with Cheeseman, the Third Circuit decision we've been talking about. But a new text does not erase the alleged historical pattern, ladies and gentlemen. We're going to change it now. No, it doesn't work, folks. Act 9113, by the way, also in the VIPD, or in the Virgin Islands, also prohibits selling or transferring a firearm manufactured to accept more than 15 rounds, okay? So that reaches all the way up to protected rifles. The complaint invokes a simple principle here, guys. The right to keep and bear arms must include the right to acquire them. We've talked about this before. Freedom of the press. We keep going back to the other amendments because it's so easy to make the correlation. Freedom of the press includes acquiring a printing press. That's how you have freedom of the press. Religious freedom includes acquiring a sacred text, your Bible, or whatever it is you, whatever text it is you want. A government cannot preserve possession in theory, then eliminate lawful acquisition in practice. It can't, you can't have it both ways. It can't do both. So that's kind of like prohibition by attrition, I guess, is a way to say that. Prevent new transfers. Wait for ownership to shrink. We talked about this on Friday and later point to the scarcity government created. I believe that was Thursday's show. The government creating that scarcity and then decades later saying, see, they're not in common use. It's all applicable, guys. That transfer restriction matters because constitutional protections can't stop with the people who already own the item. Rights have to remain available to the next lawful buyer, the next generation,
your kids, their kids, and any citizen, frankly, who decides that you need or want a firearm for self-defense. Grandfathering existing possession. Think Virginia here. While cutting off lawful acquisition is not protecting anything. It's a countdown clock that when runs out, nobody's got them. Think about that, because you can't pass them down. It's a ban, folks. There's another problem here. Enforcement after the controlling authorities in charge of all of this speaks. Courts don't issue constitutional decisions. It's optional advice, ladies and gentlemen, okay? This is their decision. If DOJ proves that officials knew the governing appellate court had condemned the magazine ban and still refused to disavow enforcement, that issue is not just confusion anymore about what would be considered a developing doctrine, like Bruin saying, okay, well, we're not sure quite how to read into this yet. It's pretty plainly said, folks. So it becomes a question of whether the people in charge are going to be bound or decide they're going to be bound by whatever it is that the judiciary imposed on them. They chose not to be in this case for decades. So language about these guidelines deserves a ton of attention. Police guidance shapes a stop or a seizure or an arrest and charging referrals long before any constitutional challenge reaches a courtroom, folks. Think about it. If you're on the side of the road, you can't instantly appeal an officer's interpretation of something. Okay, you have to take the ride and go to court. You've heard about it, right? You experience that agency's guidelines as force backed up by handcuffs, confiscation, and or prosecution. You're not going to argue that on the side of the road. That makes accuracy and constitutional discipline absolutely 100,000 gobzillion percent indispensable at the policy writing stage. We've got another hour to go. We'll be back. Don't go away.

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10: News this hour from Town Hall. I'm Mary Rose. At least five people killed after an Amazon Boeing 767 cargo plane crashes in Miami. Five other people, including the two pilots, taken to the hospital. Correspondent Laura Winters reports.
11: The Amazon cargo jet skidded off the end of the runway at Miami International Airport, the NTSB launching an investigation into this accident. Prime Air Flight 7598 with the Amazon white logo on its tail was en route from Puerto Rico. The pilot plowing into multiple vehicles that burst into flames, the jet itself basically intact.
10: That's correspondent Laura Winters reporting. Republicans say a recent House vote on Israel and college funding highlights Democratic divisions ahead of the midterms. Correspondent Richard Boyd reports.
12: The House passed a bill barring federal funding for colleges that join certain commercial boycotts of Israel. Republicans say it protects Jewish students and preserves study opportunities in Israel. Most Democrats opposed the measure, citing First Amendment concerns. GOP leaders say the vote draws a clear contrast with President Trump's support for Israel and efforts to confront campus anti-Semitism. Richard Boyd reporting.
10: U.S. Envoy Steve Witkoff and Jared Kushner say they have held encouraging talks in Kyiv. The trip on Sunday was their first official visit to Ukraine with European partners, joining a third round of the discussions. The trip follows the American envoy's meeting with Russian President Putin in Moscow on Saturday that produced no announced breakthroughs. Ukrainian President Zelensky said that talks covered air defense, a winter package of support and security guarantees. Kushner said that the envoys hope to revive trilateral talks with Russia. More on these stories at townhall.com.
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10: Conservative analysts argue that Democrats have lost touch with working class voters by prioritizing college debt relief and progressive social policies over work, family, and personal responsibility. Correspondent Ron Taylor reports.
14: The argument is that student loan forgiveness shifts costs onto Americans who never attended college, including trades, people, and small business workers. The analysts also point to declining Democratic support among white voters without college degrees and say tax increases, expansive benefits, and higher minimum wages can burden the working class. They argue Democrats have moved away from faith, family, and work, leaving Republicans to claim the mantle of the working class. Ron Taylor reporting.
10: Hawaii is preparing for heavy rain and coastal flooding as a major hurricane moves closer to the islands. Hurricane Lowell is packing 125-mile winds. Breaking news, townhall.com. No steering wheel, no brake pedal, no problem.
15: Elon Musk has sent dozens of his self-driving cyber cabs, lacking those automotive basics, onto the streets of Austin, Texas. He's confident Americans will take to the new technology, getting over any fears of leaving the driving to someone or something else. Musk plans to introduce the self-driving cyber cabs to cities all around the country. Rich Thomason reporting.
10: Prosecutors in the Lindsey Clancy murder trial are expected to decide soon if they want to try the case again after a mistrial was declared. A status hearing is set for September the 29th. The jury was unable to reach a unanimous decision on Friday in the Massachusetts trial of a woman who admitted to killing her three children but pleaded not guilty due to postpartum psychosis. More on these stories at...
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1: And welcome in, ladies and gentlemen. Hour two, Armed American Radio, the Labor Day weekend edition. Can you believe it's Labor Day here in the Carr Firearms Group Studios, Greg, already? Can you believe it?
3: Seems like we just did 4th of July.
1: Yeah, it sure does, man. Time is whipping right by, and I just cut myself. I'm bleeding here.
3: Oh, congratulations.
1: I was playing some guitar in the background.
3: Shred.
1: Yeah, during the break. Yeah, I was trying to. Learning how to play Riff Raff by AC/DC. Really difficult intro riff, but a good one to play. Anyway, I'll get it. But in the meantime, when I turned around, I cut my hand. No big deal. Comes with the territory. It itches. It doesn't hurt. Hey, Greg, we're on all of our platforms. Do the magic, and we'll get started. I want to get back into this Act 9113 from the Virgin Islands. We'll give you a quick recap, ladies and gentlemen, then we're going to continue on our way with this nonsense.
3: All right, sure. 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
1: Yeah, that radical Telegram app. That's what they say.
3: Democrats think that's absolutely
1: a radical app.
3: Yeah.
1: Whatever. 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Welcome back in. We're going to get cracking for you here. Lots to cover with you on this. And again, we tie this together. If you're just joining the program, I've been covering a complaint by the DOJ in the Virgin Islands, and welcome in, by the way. If you're rejoining us, welcome back. We're going to keep going. But if you missed the first hour, you can go back and download that later today. We'll have that up on the podcast for you. In fact, it's already ready to go. All we got to do is get the recording up for you. We'll do that just a little bit after the show. So welcome back inside the Carr Firearms Group Studios. Mark Walters filling your prescription for freedom today and every day. Act 9113. That's the firearms rights protection, supposedly, down in the Virgin Islands. Keep in mind, ladies and gentlemen, these are U.S. citizens, and every Democrat wants for you what we're talking about down here. Okay? This matters. And don't forget, also, that the Virgin Islands is within the U.S. Third Circuit, and that huge opinion that just came out striking down New Jersey's ban and magazine bans, none of it matters to the Virgin Islands PD, apparently, at all, which means it doesn't hold true with any politician in the Virgin Islands. And remember, their constituents are all U.S. citizens. So, again, welcome back. Act 9113 lets law enforcement, this just gets worse and worse. Remember, this is titled Firearms Protection, Firearms Rights Protection, allows law enforcement to designate a prohibited firearms area reaching 1,000 feet from a public demonstration. What's a demonstration? Here in the state of Georgia, we had public gathering laws for 150 years designed to keep freed blacks from being able to gather publicly and carry a firearm. What's a public demonstration or what's a public gathering? Whatever law enforcement says it is. One person, two person, McDonald's parking lot. Back in the day, a church parking lot. Wherever you kept your buggies, whatever it was. Who knows? It's whatever they said it was. Paragraph 95 from the DOJ. Three or more persons demonstrate. Oh, this is from the statute, not from the DOJ. This is paragraph 95 from the DOJ, quoting the statute in the Virgin Islands. Three or more persons demonstrating, picketing, speech-making, marching, holding a vigil, or engaging in any other similar conduct. 1,000 feet away, ladies and gentlemen. That could be anything, anywhere, any place. That means everywhere. Three people, not 3,000, guys. The definition covers expression of views or grievances likely to attract any onlooker. Boom, there's your three. Done, wiped out, banned. So a 1,000-foot radius produces a restricted area 2,000 feet across. Think about this. Because you're going up both sides, all right? We did the math here, guys. We figured it out. You liberals might need a calculator. It's nearly 4/10 of a mile from edge to edge. Think about that. Because it's a radius in circular, guys. Okay, you can figure it out, liberals. Some of you can. Might you have to go look it up. In a populated area, that swallows houses, businesses, roads, churches, and multiple city blocks, guys. It's all done intentionally. Oh, wait, you might have some of those restrictions in your blue state. You see why we're talking about this? How does an unrelated licensed carrier receive any notice? How does that happen? Does the government mark every boundary? What if the demonstrators move? Can three marchers create a traveling gun-free zone? Think about this. Does this imaginary boundary just follow them around as they go somewhere? Can someone become a criminal because protesters turned a corner? Yeah, you might have been there and been outside their exclusion zone until they decided to come your direction. Now you're in there. Come on. They know what they're doing. DOJ states its objection in paragraph 56, or 96 of the complaint. It is unconstitutional for VIPD, Virgin Islands Police Department, to exercise its authority to designate an area with a diameter of nearly half a mile as an area where the Second Amendment does not apply. But they do it anywhere. Trump DOJ saying where the Second Amendment does not apply. Imagine that under Biden administration. Imagine hearing that under an Obama administration or a Clinton administration. Well, it's not going to happen. That's right. It's not going to happen. And again, project this forward. After 2026 in November, coming up real fast, 8 weeks away, project that to 2028. This is what they want for you. Good heavens. Three citizens exercise their First Amendment and their speech becomes the trigger for suspending the Second Amendment rights of everybody around them. Where does speech cancel your right to self-defense? No vigil or demonstration should disarm an entire neighborhood, ladies and gentlemen. That's what they want. Government can punish threats, assault, brandishing and criminal misuse. It can protect genuine, sensitive locations supported by history that the courts tell us, even though we might disagree with them. But Bruin itself warned against treating broad public areas as sensitive zones, and that's what they've deemed places now, sensitive zones. Simply because people gather there. Times Square, great example, right? If every crowd creates a gun-free zone, the exception then creates or consumes the general right to public carry anywhere. We wipe those laws out here in the state of Georgia, thank God. There's also selective enforcement danger to this, ladies and gentlemen. Huge selective enforcement danger to this. Which demonstrations trigger the circle? Whichever ones they say. You have no way of knowing. Could anti-gun activists organize three-person events near a gun store? What happens then? There's a great question, right? What if they want to protest the guns? What happens then? Could officials invoke zones around the disfavored speakers? What standards govern the discretion here? Act 9113, the Firearms Rights Protection Act, I might add, also permits exclusion zones around special events, quote unquote, special events. DOJ is alleging that enforcement of both provisions forms, quote, part of its pattern or practice of conduct that deprived individuals of their Second Amendment rights. Guys, this was going back decades. Now, 9113 was a 2026 one. They're just trying to put teeth in what they were already doing, thinking, well, we'll just make it part of the package, and we'll call it the Firearms Protection Rights, and then we'll create these exclusions, which screw everybody out of their rights. Because the history of enforcing agencies matters. Ladies and gentlemen, this is the same agency, by the way, that we talked about in the first hour, accused of inventing magazine limits and enforcing expired bans that disappeared in 2004 and literally coercing home searches in violation of Fourth Amendment rights of American citizens in order to exercise a Second Amendment right. This is the same agency we're talking about. Trust us, is what they're saying. Trust us. But that can't replace clear notices and enforceable limits because we can't trust them, ladies and gentlemen, and they know it. Let's go down a rabbit hole here, Greg. Let's picture one of these zones in operation. Let's make something up. Three people march on a block. Let's go here. There's the statutory circle reaching outward across streets. And that other people can't. Now properties are involved that they may never see, the marchers. So a licensed carrier driving toward the area crosses an invisible boundary they're unaware of because there's no warning, a resident may begin the day lawfully in their on their property, for example, at home. And because a demonstration assembles nearby, down the block, within this zone, suddenly that homeowner finds himself inside a prohibited area without moving one inch. So now that becomes a due process issue, right? Demand for notice. Criminal law has to give ordinary people a fair shake and an opportunity to understand what conduct is prohibited, ladies and gentlemen. This is what they want for you. There's more to go when we come back. It just gets worse and worse. We'll see you in a few minutes. Armed American Radio listeners, you already know the name. 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Enjoy. Hi, guys. It's Mark. Look, I think you'll agree with me that as gun owners, we need to have each other's backs. That's regardless of what state we call home. Here at AAR, we discuss it every day, and we're heard in every state. Right now, Virginians desperately need our help. That means me, and that means you. You've heard the old saying, there's power in numbers. And helping in Virginia is as simple as joining Virginia Citizens Defense League. I'm a member, and I don't live in Virginia. You don't have to live there to join and stand up for your rights, because it is your rights. What you're seeing in Virginia is what the Democrats will do to you if they take all three levers of power in Washington, D.C. in the future. And it is possible. Again, I'm a member, and it's as easy as joining VCDL at vcdl.org. 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Virginia is at the tip of the spear now. 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

0: 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You heard me say that in the first hour. NRA.org/AAR. We need your help. 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We're finally getting off our duffs. 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So we're going to finally, because these numbers are switched within our phones, we're finally going to be able to do that and flip both of those phones as well over to Patriot Mobile. 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More about our partners as we move through the remainder of this hour. Let's keep going on this 9113 Act, guys, because it just keeps getting more and more egregious. And the reason this is so important is everything that came out in this amended complaint from DOJ is everything the Democrats want for you if they take power. Everything in it. And in many states, they're already trying this. So that tells me anyway, I've been doing this a long time. The Democrats have a hand in everything going on down there in the Virgin Islands, and they thought they could get away with it, and they're not getting away with it. They would have if it weren't for the Trump administration, DOJ. That much I can promise you. Let's go to long-arm firearms. They call them long-arm firearms in the Virgin Islands. Act 9113, remember, the Firearms Rights Protection Act is what it's called, prohibits carrying a long-arm firearm. Here's paragraph 99, which defines the scope. Act 9113 generally prohibits carrying a long-arm firearm, which the statute defines as any firearm that is not a handgun. So that means rifles, shotguns, semi-auto rifles, all placed into one public carry prohibition together. DOJ is reminding the court that the Third Circuit decision identified semi-automatic rifles as a quote-unquote class of weapons in common use for lawful purposes. Here's paragraph 100 from the complaint. Bans on broad prohibitions on carrying of a class of weapons in common use for lawful purposes fail to find support in our nation's tradition of firearm regulation. Matters again, if you're just joining the program or missed me in the last hour or the beginning of this one, the Virgin Islands falls within the third U.S. Third Circuit, ladies and gentlemen, and they couldn't care less. That's the proper way to say that, by the way. It's not could care less. That means they could care less. They couldn't care less, okay? Threatening conduct, ladies and gentlemen, can always be punished. Brandishing and criminal misuse of a firearm can always be punished if they're crimes. But a categorical prohibition, just a complete categorical prohibition here on bearing an entire class, protected class of firearms, that's fundamentally different. The Second Amendment protects keeping and bearing. Keep and bear arms. Own it and bear it. Carry it. If ownership exists only beyond or behind, I should say, your front door, half the constitutional language just disappears. Now, let's go back inside the home for a minute. I think this is important because Act 9113 is what requires every single owner to secure or safely store their firearm in a locked manner to prevent discharge, quoting, or a location inaccessible to everyone except the licensed owner. And as we said in the first hour, we want to be honest and fair here. Responsible storage matters, ladies and gentlemen. You know that already as a responsible gun owner. You have safes just like I do, especially around kids, unauthorized people, whoever they may be. Maybe the crazy whacked out uncle that drinks too much on Thanksgiving, right? We all got one of those. But the constitutional line is immediate defensive readiness. Paragraph 103 invokes Heller and says that to the extent the law makes it impossible to use the firearm, quote, for the purpose of immediate self-defense, it violates the Second Amendment. Immediate means immediate, ladies and gentlemen. I need it now, right now. Here it is. Not after you get your key. Not after you open a few locks or hope your biometrics work or locate your ammo separated in another room or ask the intruder to wait. How many times have we gone over this? Hold on, let me go get my lock and key before I let you rob me, and then we'll make it a fair fight. A violent entry unfolds in a split second. A right to possess a firearm means nothing if government requires it to be inaccessible during those seconds that it matters. And in this case, the DOJ's phrasing here is precise, ladies and gentlemen. It's so beautiful to see. It does not attack every responsible storage practice. There's lots of safes that can give you almost 100% immediate access to your safe as long as they're working properly. But it does challenge the DOJ's complaint here, does challenge inoperability that destroys immediate self-defense. Millions of gun owners like myself and you use voluntarily rapid access safes. I've got one right here sitting next to me. I've got another one right over there. I've got several in the house. I don't have to worry about that too much anymore because my kids both carry, as does my wife. As far as I'm concerned, my safe is my locked front door. But a parent with a young child may choose that system or a different system, whatever works for them. If a person lives alone, they may not want anything because their locked door is their locked safe. Not in the Virgin Islands, not under 9113. Think about that. Even if you live alone, the government says, nope, it's got to be bolted to your structure and it has to be locked away. People who are responsible like you and I, we account for who's in our houses because we're responsible people. We account for our own training. And the design of the firearm for whatever threat we feel we may face matters to us. Maybe I want a rifle. Maybe I want a shotgun. Maybe I want a handgun. That's up to me. No single government mandate is going to be able to capture every single circumstance without risking everybody's lives. And then they'll say that it's meant to protect. It's if it just saves one life. That's a bunch of BS nonsense, and we all know it. Heller confronted that same reality. A firearm that must be rendered inoperable at the moment of confrontation can't serve its core purpose. Heller reminded us of all of that, folks. So the constitutional injury here is not just inconvenience. It's your loss of an effective defensive instrument at the hands of government at a time where police may not be available or aren't yet there or may not have even had a chance to have been called because it's unfolding so quickly and you are literally on your own. Now, we're getting ready to take another break. When we come back, we're going to continue because the nonsense in the Virgin Islands.
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0: 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Welcome back to the show. Yeah, welcome back to the show, ladies and gentlemen. Armed American Radio's Monster Cast continues here from the Carr Firearms Group Studios. Mark Walters in front of this very powerful CZ microphone. And, of course, it's all being brought to you from the Patriot Mobile Ranch by the National Rifle Association. You just heard the Blackout Coffee rejoin. I've got about a half a cup of Blackout Dark Roast here. If you look at held that up, I got a little bit of cream and a couple sugar cubes in there because, well, that's the way I like my coffee. But it's good, strong, dark roast from blackoutcoffee.com. 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And up in that corner, if you're watching, is a QR code. Point your phone at that. And go check out the promo video that we have over at Valorous TV at their YouTube channel. We're working very closely together with them. I'll be out in Burbank, California, putting together some television episodes and a pilot that we're going to be working on together. You'll be able to watch it on their YouTube channel, on all your television channels, on all the networks, all that fun stuff, Sling TV, all that. You know where to go to get all that. It's on all the TV channels. It's Valorous TV at YouTube, at Valorous TV, YouTube at Valorous TV. But you can just simply hit that QR code, whichever corner it's in, and take a look at that. Just don't do it while you're driving. Don't be that person. Guys, I got to keep going on this 9113 here. I can't tell you how important this is. If you live behind the blue wall, you recognize a lot of what we're talking about here. And this complaint from the DOJ is incredibly, it's powerful, it is strong, it lays it out. This is a message to anybody and everybody that wants to take your rights. And I have to go back to my conversation with Todd Blanche, the Attorney General, when I was talking with him on radio at the NRA convention. He said, we are working to lock down our constitutional rights because we know what the other side wants to do long after Donald Trump is out of office. Guys, the Democrats, they're playing the long game, okay? And if you've listened to all these things we're rattling off out of the Virgin Islands, this is in the Third Circuit. These are U.S. citizens. And this is what they want for you. Trust me when I tell you, this is a testing ground. It's a proving ground. You know who's behind all this nonsense. Literal violation of constitutional rights under color of law. It gets worse. All right, let's talk a little bit about registration or confiscation. It's kind of a roadmap here. All right, VIPD, Virgin Islands Police Department, requires all firearms to be registered, every single one of them. Paragraph 105, VIPD requires all firearms to be registered, and it maintains a registration system in which all firearms in the territory are listed. All firearms. All listed. What could possibly go wrong? DOJ quotes then-Judge Brett Kavanaugh's dissent in Heller v. D.C. Take a listen to this. Registration of all lawfully possessed guns as distinct from licensing of gun owners or mandatory record keeping by gun sellers has not traditionally been required in the United States and even today remains highly unusual. And that wasn't a dissent, by the way. Think about this, ladies and gentlemen. Accuracy matters. Let's go here. Why do gun owners object to this? Let's talk about this. Because registration does what? It changes the relationship, just thinking off the cuff here, between the citizen and the state. You as a citizen identify yourself, you identify every firearm, and trust every future administration with that database? Hell, do you trust flock cameras? No. Today's official calls it record keeping. Tomorrow's official is going to use it to enforce a ban. That's why we loathe registration. It's like the database just waits to see who's controlling it next and decides to define it however they want and utilize it however they choose. This is why this is so dangerous and why it is so important that we continue to talk about this. Because everything happening there is what they want happening here stateside. And many of you live under this now. That's why we fight against it and talk about it every single day. A newly prohibited item. Who owns it? They gotcha. Because they made it newly prohibited. Where do you live? They gotcha. What does he possess? They know. Registration answers any government question in advance. That's a good way to put it. Every single one of them. Place that list in the hands of the agency described by DOJ, accused of inventing firearm restrictions, enforcing an expired ban, the VIPD, deciding people own too many guns and demanding home inspections. Because get this, the registry also reinforces every other or any subsequent registration or restriction, I should say. Lower the magazine limit, and the data identifies you as a likely owner. Ban another rifle, and the system identifies where to begin a search. Impose storage inspections like they did and demanded of you, and the registry identifies where to go, where you live, and who you are. Decide someone owns too many guns, and the list supplies the count. It's right there at their fingertips. It's mission creep, and it's predictable. Create authority for an emergency, and then keep it. Create data for administration, and expand it for enforcement. Create a license to do what? Identify qualified owners that they say are qualified, and then use it to limit what they may buy down the road when they choose. Is this a constitutional right? Hardly. It's a privilege that they can take away from you, and they will take away from you whenever they choose to do it. History makes that very clear. Registration itself, folks, let's be honest here, is not confiscation by itself. It's not. It's the door. It's the foot in the door. A list doesn't produce a raid yet. That's the key. But confiscation of new property that might be newly prohibited, or any property that might be newly prohibited by a tyrannical government, becomes far easier when the government possesses everything about you the name, the address, the inventory, whatever it is you have, where you live, what you're within boundaries of, as we laid out in the previous segments. It's not a fantasy, folks, about what somebody's going to do today. It's just a recognition, quite frankly, that databases survive elections, personnel changes, and more importantly, political promises, which we all know are a bunch of garbage and bunk on the surface anyway. Even when no confiscation's involved or even planned, that data also creates a risk because records can be leaked. Again, think Flock. We've talked a lot about Flock. My county is selling that information to thousands across the country right now who are using it in violation of our own sheriff's department's policies. I've seen the FOIAs. It's unbelievable. Those records are being leaked intentionally, by the way, for money. They're being improperly accessed. They're being politically misused. And think security, cybersecurity. Lots of goofballs out there get access to this stuff. What are they going to do with it? So that database identifies homes likely to contain a firearm, maybe. The lawful owner, you, is compelled to provide it, but you don't know who's going to see it tomorrow or how secure the government or anybody else is going to maintain it. You have to rely. You have to trust government. Do you trust government to do that with your crap? The answer is no. None of us do, nor should we ever. And then you got to go to the other side here, again, just to be fair, because it's fun and it's so easy to checkmate these morons. Proponents argue that registration does what? Well, it helps trace firearms recovered after crimes. It helps return stolen guns. Let's do that for you. How about that? Okay, I'll listen to what you have to say. Then I want the proof of it. Because it's never worked anywhere it's been tried, not one time. Interesting stuff. Getting ready to take another break. We've got one more segment left. I can't believe it. We're going to be running an encore in the next hour. It will be last week's roundtable. And, of course, Greg and I will be off tomorrow enjoying a day off, a holiday with our families, just like you are. And we'll be back live for you again on Tuesday. Make no mistake, they're never going to shut us up, but we are going to take tomorrow off. So we'll be back. We have one more segment to go. Don't go away. We'll wrap it up for you next.
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0: think you'll agree with me that as gun owners, we need to have each other's backs. That's regardless of what state we call home. Here at AAR, we discuss it every day, and we're heard in every state. Right now, Virginians desperately need our help. 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You've heard the old saying, there's power in numbers, and helping in Virginia is as simple as joining Virginia Citizens Defense League. I'm a member, and I don't live in Virginia. 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
4: 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Somebody else I want you to join as well, too. CCDL, Connecticut Citizens Defense League. That's their case. One of the two cases, the Higgins case that's being taken by the Supreme Court that will be heard in the next term that will wipe out gun bans across the country. Huge. And it's free to join them. Please do so. FloridaCarry.org. More shenanigans going on in Florida than you think, ladies and gentlemen. Florida's a free state. DeSantis, Utmeyer, they're doing great stuff. They are. But it doesn't stop the nonsense that we're talking about here from the purveyors of nonsense that happen to live down in Florida, and there are tons of them. FloridaCarry.org is in court fighting them every single day, and we need you to join. It's $25 for a year to join the organization. 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I've done that before. 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I can't wait to get out there. 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And this is why we need you in the fight. 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Greg in Dallas, Texas, I still have not built that Magnum yet that I have.
5: No, yeah.

0: Yeah.
1: From Goat Guns. I just have not yet gotten to it, and it's sitting in the box, and I keep looking at it. I walk in, and I'm going to see it. Maybe I'll do that tonight.
2: I don't remember. Is that the 50 cal?
1: Or is that you know, I'm going to have to be on. It's the Desert Eagle.
2: Desert
1: so,
2: Eagle. Okay,
1: yeah, yeah. I've got to go. I've got to put that thing together because it's a massive little thing, you know?
2: Yeah.
1: Absolutely. 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
2: I do.
1: 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They have everything you want and need, and you need and want everything they have. So match made in heaven. All right, guys, I got to go back real quick, and then I'm going to get Greg's take on some of this. He's been very polite and listened to me run my gator about what's going on in the Virgin Islands. And you got to look at what enforcement of all of this stuff looks like before I get to Greg's comments on this. Because you have to separate allegations from evidence and legal consequences. All this stuff ties together. And again, we're fair here. The complaint from DOJ is not the final judgment. It's the allegations, okay? The defendants are going to dispute some of this interpretation from DOJ. They're going to try to defend this Act 9113, even though it's indefensible. They're going to argue that they change their policies to make parts of the case moot. They're going to try to do that. They always do. And I will be the first one to defend due process. Even if the allegations outrage us, due process. That's why we hate red flag laws that strip us of due process, okay? But we also have to recognize what this is. This is the United States of America's Department of Justice through the Civil Rights Division and its Second Amendment section, considering that this is Harmeet Dhillon as well, telling a federal judge that discovery and the defendant's own materials, that being the Virgin Islands PD, support a decades-long pattern of constitutional misconduct. It was intentional, ladies and gentlemen, and it was all done under color of law. These are U.S. citizens. This cannot stand. Virgin Islands are going to say that they've changed some of their policies. We know that's going to happen. And the DOJ has anticipated that. Take a listen to paragraph 11 from the complaint. Once that pattern or practice is established, the defendant is liable. That is true even if the law enforcement agency promises to stop violating citizens' rights. And paragraph 12 goes on, defendants would be able to make a mockery of section 12601 if they could avoid liability merely by forswearing the violation of constitutional rights once they're caught. So what we're saying in here is violate rights, get caught, promise to stop, avoid an order, and then resume it later. DOJ says, not on my dime, not on my watch. It's fascinating stuff, ladies and gentlemen. There has been an absolute, and I say disregard, this is criminal. And dare I say, this is what every single Democrat in America will vote for you if given the opportunity. And we all know where this money's coming from, folks. We're not stupid. We've been following this money for years on this program. Greg in Dallas, when you hear this, what goes through your mind?
2: Well, in regards to what you just spoke about, to me that sounds like, and this is sinister in on their end, but they're actually setting up an opportunity for them to ask for forgiveness instead of permission to violate rights. And they're going to go out there and they'll violate rights secretly and hope they never get caught. And then if they do get caught, they're going to be like, hey, mea culpa, our bad. We promise never to do this again. And then we'll word it so that we can still do this again. And this is essentially the playbook that's coming out of every blue city across the nation in regards to gun rights. And they're trying to find every single way that they can in order to sidestep, to hula hoop around, to create a smoke screen, to find some form or fashion that's within the legal frameworks that they can still squeeze in some kind of restriction, some kind of infringement, some kind of way of telling you, no, you dirtbag citizen, you do not get to practice your rights. We get to tell you that we're going to take your rights and you're going to love it.
1: The Firearms Rights Protection Act. That right there lends truth to everything you just said.
2: Yep.
1: Okay. They know that it's not. So they intentionally mislead and cover it to appear as if they're protecting your rights, while they are literally restricting and violating current appellate and Supreme Court decisions. Right smack in your face. Nobody's going to notice. We're all the way down here. Nobody's paying attention. Most Nope. Americans don't even know the Virgin Islands is in the Third Circuit. Most Americans don't even know the Virgin Islands is U.S. territory. Most Americans don't even know that U.S. Virgin Island residents are, in fact, U.S. citizens. They can't vote unless they come here. They fly on the same passports you do. They are U.S. citizens. The Constitution applies in that territory, ladies and gentlemen. The Second and Fourth Amendment, two of the biggest things we talked about today, are civil rights, folks. No citizen ever should surrender one to exercise another. Never. No police department anywhere can invent criminal restrictions because they want to, and you have no idea how to act as a citizen. No expired statute should live through some unauthorized enforcement. No computer failure anywhere or just the excuse that it's a computer failure should ever suspend the constitutional rights of any American citizen. And no promise, political promise, should automatically erase decades, decades of alleged misconduct. And that's what's going on down there, ladies and gentlemen. Here's the deal. All of this evidence is going to be tested. The defendants are going to answer it in court. And the court's going to decide. And Armed American Radio will be there to watch every step of it. Because freedom only survives when somebody defends it before, for far too long, which is how we started the program, becomes forever. And that's what they're hoping, that you're not paying attention. Guys, you got a great encore coming up tomorrow. Tate Adomiak was freed. We're going to replay that for you on Monday. You've got an encore coming up in the next hour. Enjoy your day. Enjoy your holiday weekend. Stay safe, and I'll see you on the radio live on Tuesday. Thanks for being here.
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10: News this hour from Town Hall. I'm Mary Rose. At least five people have been killed after an Amazon Boeing 767 cargo plane crashes at Miami International Airport. The sheriff confirms five additional people, including the two pilots, were taken to the hospital. Correspondent Laura Winters reports.
11: Smoke from the fire could be seen for miles. It appears the pilots overran the runway at Miami International, slamming into parked vehicles. The jet with the white Amazon logo on its tail, Primair Flight 7598, was coming in from Puerto Rico.
10: The NTSB launching an investigation into this accident. The White House is once again asking the High Court to allow restrictions on mail-in ballots. Correspondent Donna Warder reports.
12: For the third time, the Trump administration is asking the U.S. Supreme Court to intervene and allow the administration to put limits on mail-in voting in time for the November elections. Solicitor General John Sowers says ballots already are being mailed in North Carolina, and other states will begin the mailing process if a federal judge's injunction remains in place. Nearly one-third of voters in the U.S. vote by mail. Donna Warder, Washington.
10: U.S. Envoy Steve Witkoff and Jared Kushner say they are very encouraged by the latest round of peace talks aimed at ending the war in Ukraine. The two met with Ukrainian President Zelensky in Kyiv Sunday, one day after holding talks with Russian President Putin in Moscow. Witkoff called the discussion substantive and important. Iran says it struck an unmanned U.S. vessel trying to enter the Strait of Hormuz, the latest in a new flare-up of fighting between the two countries. The U.S. dismissed the claim of the attack on Sunday as a total lie. More on these stories at townhall.com.
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10: President Trump is touting what his administration calls a historic America First energy agreement, one designed to expand U.S. access to Venezuelan oil and strengthen energy security across the hemisphere.
14: The Trump administration says a new agreement gives the United States majority economic control and low-cost access to oil from 17 Venezuelan fields, holding more than 65 billion barrels of proven reserves. Officials say U.S. refineries and energy companies will process and develop the output, supporting American investment and jobs. The administration says oil could begin reaching markets at cost by year's end, helping increase supply and ease gasoline prices without taxpayer funding. Ron Taylor reporting.
10: A severe weather threat is taking aim at the southeast as the Labor Day holiday weekend continues. Portions of South Carolina and Georgia could be hit hard today. Breaking news and analysis at townhall.com. American Airlines is going after higher spending travelers.
15: The plan is to add more premium seats to its Boeing 777-300ER planes used on long-haul routes. The airline is also phasing out first class on the aircraft while increasing the number of business class seats. The first retrofitted aircraft will begin commercial service on Wednesday out of New York, and the airline expects to complete upgrades of all 20 of its 777-300ERs next year.
10: Correspondent Bill Alexander. Hawaii is preparing for heavy rain and coastal flooding as a major hurricane moves closer to the island. Hurricane Lowell is packing maximum sustained winds of 125 miles per hour, about 600 miles southwest of Honolulu. The National Hurricane Center says Lowell is expected to turn northeast before passing west of the Hawaiian Islands Monday night.
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24: And here we go, ladies and gentlemen, Armed American Radio's Monster Cast. The AAR Classic Roundtable is now underway here in the Carr Firearms Group studios. We're going to be missing Justin Moon, the CEO of Carr Arms, that he's out of the country traveling today. So we wish him safe travels until he gets back home. Now, I do want to point this out. I'll take this opportunity. October 10th, 11th, and 12th, I will be at the Carr Rod of Iron Festival. Just finalized my flights for that. It'll be a very, very busy month of October. So make sure if you can get up there, by all means do. It's very beautiful at that time of the year in early fall in the Pocono Mountains where Carr is. I'm telling you, it's gorgeous up there, and they put on a hell of a show. So go check out the Tommy Gun Factory and hang out with us. I'll be moderating a panel on Sunday. Then we will be doing this program live from some studios at Carr. They've got a beautiful podcast set up there. We're going to be bringing you the live national radio broadcast on Sunday from Carr with Justin face-to-face with us. So he'll be with us for the full 3 hours. It's going to be an awful lot of fun. You can look that up. It's Carr Rod of Iron Festival. Make sure to check that out. And Greg and Dallas Tejas, how you doing, man? The CZ mic is lit up. The Patriot Mobile Ranch is fired up, and the crew's in town, right?
1: Yeah, absolutely.
24: All right, guys. Make sure to check out the Valorous TV. We've got a 40-second promo video that's been put together very professional by the television network over at our YouTube channel at Armed American Radio at YouTube. And subscribe to us while you're over there. We are growing over there like crazy. There's some good videos out right now with Cam. There's a great one out there with Ryan Petty, who's going to be here in just a second, and that 40-second Valorous TV. And I also break down the FBI numbers for you in a video we put out earlier today. So I think you'll enjoy that. Greg, do your thing, and let's get started.
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24: Greg is pushing buttons and looking at screens while he does that. It just comes out automatic now. It's just what happens in this business. And because Ryan Petty is on the screen, let's go to him first. Ryan, welcome in. It's great to see you, brother. You're looking good. You're looking good.
2: Good to be here tonight, Mark.
24: Sound like you're sitting in the studio with me in high definition, both the ears and the video. You look great. Let's go over to our co-host who's going to be with us for the remainder of this hour as well, and that's Representative from Arizona State House, Arizona Rep. Kwong Nguyen. He is also the House Judiciary Chairman as well. Kwong, welcome back, brother. You ready?
3: Great. Hey, Ryan, great to hear your voice.
2: Good to be on the program with you, Kwong. The Shredder.
24: All right. The Shredder is in the house, baby. Brad Primo, yes, CEO of Lead Slingers, a former law enforcement officer and U.S. combat vet, regular here at the table. Brad, how you doing, my brother? It's great to have you here.
5: I'm doing great. You know, I was kind of looking forward to seeing Justin here tonight. I'm sorry I couldn't be here, but just a quick story. I went for my annual physical not too long ago, and a guy looked at and he saw my tattoo, and one of my tattoos is a World War II paratrooper with a short barrel Thompson. Oh, he's like, oh, that's so cool. It's got a Thompson. And I was like, you know what? I actually know the guy.
24: Yeah, I know a guy.
5: that makes those guns, you know? He's like, oh, it's so cool. I was like, you know, like, Justin has kids, and he doesn't know there's people out there that think their dad is cool because he owns that company. And so, anyways, he's not here, but, yeah, anyways, I want to share that story. Justin, whenever you come back, there's people out there that think you're a cool dude. Tell your kids.
24: I tell you what, Brad, it might be worthwhile trying to get you to go up to the Rod of Iron Festival and sit on that panel with me up there that I'm moderating. That would be a lot of fun to have you there and to get you to the Tommy Gun Factory. We'll talk about that off air.
5: I'm all about it.
24: Man, and you talk about the round table. Ryan can't make it. We were trying already with Mr. Petty. He can't make the travel work because he's got something else that he can't get out of. But imagine having the full round table at Carr Arms in person would be a tremendous amount of fun. So we'll talk with you. At least we can get two-thirds of us there, right? So we'll see if we can make that work. That would be an awful lot of fun. And I know Justin would love to have you speak on that stage as a member of the round table as well. So, Brad, we'll talk about that off air. All right, guys, Kwong and I were talking in the previous hour. This story, I just love this story. There's two of them out right now, the CDC and the FBI numbers. But I got to go, guys. I got to take you to the Citizens Committee for the Right to Keep and Bear Arms, to the press release that went out. This is amazing stuff. That FBI report destroys anti-gun myth that more guns equals more crime. Ryan, I see you shaking your head. Kwong and I were just talking about this. Here's a quick read. A new FBI crime report, now this is for 2024 and 2025, guys, this is recent stuff, showing a dramatic reduction in year-to-year crime from 2024 to 2025 has completely destroyed the long-standing myth perpetuated by the gun prohibition lobby that more guns in private ownership will result in more violent crime. According to the report, murder and non-negligent manslaughter offenses decreased an estimated 18.1%, robbery declined an estimated 18.5%, and aggravated assault dropped an estimated 7.2% last year. Now, here's what Mr. Gottlieb had to say. Yet, here we are, Following years of steady firearm sales resulting in expanded gun ownership and violent crime has plummeted. This isn't us talking. It's the FBI, which said in its own news release that these figures mark the largest year-to-year decline in violent crime rates since FBI estimates began in 1936. Not surprisingly, the media has failed to report this part of the story. Ryan, let's start with you.
2: You know, I wish I could say I'm surprised about any of it. Of course they don't report it. Of course the FBI numbers needed to be updated. I was reading an article from our good friend John Lott, friend of the program, just a little bit earlier. You know, the Biden administration worked so hard at the behest of the gun grabbers to, you know, to take out...
24: Fake,
2: to
24: make, you can say it.
2: To fake the numbers to make the, you know, make this a health crisis, a healthcare crisis, to try to convince doctors to talk about safe storage and the fact that you're more likely to die if you have a handgun in your home. It was all propaganda by the gun grabbers. It's great to see crime coming down. You know, I've said this for a long time. If we just locked up about, you know, the top 1% of the criminals that are doing, you know, perpetuating most of the crime, if we just locked them up, if we're just serious about them, crime would drop precipitously. And it, you know, the Trump administration is taking crime and criminals more seriously than previous administrations have. I'm not surprised the numbers are going down.
24: No question about it. Brad Primo.
5: There are very strong Democrat enclaves in both Nashville and Memphis that are reporting historic lows in violent crime.
24: Right.
5: And, you know, lo and behold, it's because, like what Ryan pointed out, the Trump administration has gotten serious about getting tough on crime as well as deporting violent criminals. And the fact of the matter is that if you look at U.S. crime statistics, if you take out about, like what Ryan touched on, about 2% of the society, the people who are doing all the crime, it's the same people over and over again. If you take them out of the equation, the U.S. crime rate is very similar to the Scandinavian countries that the Democrats hold out as like being these socialist utopias that have no crime. And so it's like, that's your evidence right there. It's not the gun. There's hundreds of millions of guns in this country. It is the people. And not only is it the people, it is the same people over and over and over and over again that Democrat judges will not drop the hammer on because of political reasons. And we just got to start talking honestly about it. It's the same people that are doing the crimes. You lock them up. You put them away for decades. Take away their prime criminal years between the ages of 18 and 40. And our crime problem in this country goes away overnight. We just have to have the wherewithal to do it.
24: I'm going to flip this over to Kwong. Kwong, I can't wait to get your answer to this. Get rid of what cities across America, and watch what color is all the crime-ridden cities in this country. If we got rid of them, you'd have no crime. It's all blue areas for the most part. Talk to us about it.
4: Yeah, so, you know, just forget about Chicago and Los Angeles for a little bit. let's talk about Tucson and Phoenix. Right?
24: Yeah, yeah.
4: So Tucson is the blue city. Phoenix is the blue city. If you take those two out, Arizona is in great shape. So here's the other side. I live in a small town, and small town, 52,000 in population, and the town of Prescott Valley and the city of Prescott next door. You wouldn't want to come over here and go to the bank and pull a gun because you have 15 guns pointing right back at you. Mm-hmm. And so you can see it, that the math is very simple. You give more guns to law-abiding citizens, and you have less criminals wanting to act out. And so where do they act out? They go to the blue city of Tucson and Phoenix and do their dirty deeds. And so that's just reality. Those are facts. I'm not making anything up. I didn't need the data from the FBI to tell me that, hey.
24: Well, you already knew.
4: Yeah.
24: You already knew. Guys, we're getting ready to take our first break. Kwong just nailed it. And I'll just tell you what he said at the beginning of the hour. The Democrats fear that, and they fear these numbers that we're giving you, ladies and gentlemen. He said at the beginning of the first hour, they're as scared as a goat in Afghanistan. We'll be right back with the crew. Don't go away.
6: Hi, guys, it's Mark. Look, I think you'll agree with me that as gun owners, we need to have each other's backs. 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

0: 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Welcome back to the show. Yeah, welcome back to the show. National Rifle Association, nra.org, nra.org/AAR, nra.org/AAR, and join us, please. $35. You can do 3 years, you can do 5 years, you can do life membership. It's really easy to do. Whatever you can do, we need you in this fight. You must get in this fight, ladies and gentlemen. And that's the easiest way to do it. That combined with joining the states' rights organizations. 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Their numbers go up. And you see their mail outs. 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So please join. 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We have got you covered. Quang, I went to you. You know, the comment that you said at the opening of the show in the first hour, you're scared as a goat in Afghanistan. It kind of cracked me up because I wasn't expecting to hear that from you. I'm gonna steal that. I'm just letting you know I'm stealing it.
1: You know what? It's good. you know, my mind usually goes at some strange place, but occasionally, it'll pop up like that. But can you imagine hearing that in committees? But anyway,
0: I'm having fun.
1: So you're welcome to take it.
0: Well, I'm going to, man. So Kwong's been co-hosting with us for the hour, and as I said, Kwong is co-host. Feel free to jump in, interrupt me as often as you want. If you have any questions for the guys at the table, please, please, please take it away. Guys, these crime numbers, I want to go back to these crime numbers again, because one of the things that's important that we talked about in the previous 2 hours is the fact that this is not getting any media coverage. Ryan, I'll go back and start with you again. That, you know, Kwong asked the question in the previous hour, in the last couple segments, how do we get the media to report this? And I don't know that there's a real answer to that, other than we keep talking about it, we keep trying to get on these. Believe me, I've got people that will help me do this all day long. We can't find left-wing outlets to put us on to talk about these things. They just don't want to talk about it. Why? Because it's too easy for them to be checkmated. These numbers don't lie. The truth and facts are stubborn things. They don't suffer fools. And they just simply don't want to host on a national television program to get checkmated by the guest because the guest comes into this with a predisposition. They're already coming at this from the liberal side, which is sad, instead of being honest. Ryan, do you have any suggestions? You get a media. You're no media rookie here. How do we do this? How do we get this information out there and out of our chamber?
2: Yeah, I mean, look, I think a couple of thoughts. One is, you know, the media is not nearly as powerful as they once were. You know, programs like this, YouTube, X, so social media in general, we've got ways to get these messages out. I would say, you know, look, go look at the research on John Lott's website. Share those articles on Facebook with your friends and neighbors. It'll strike up a conversation far more powerful. It's almost like taking your friend to the gun range, or your gun hating friend to the gun range for the first time. Expose them to this. Don't do it in a combative way, but put it online and just say, hey, this is really interesting stuff. This is not something I've, you know, many of you have probably heard before. Again, share it with your friends, talk about this. I don't think we need the media the way they think or they hope that we need them.
0: That's a great point, Brad. You know, we talk about these issues every single day on Armed American Radio, now in our 18th year of doing so. And we will continue to talk about this until the good Lord takes our breath away. Hopefully that's not for quite some time. But the fact remains that, and as much as I even hate to give the statistic, it is still true, believe it or not. The vast majority of people, Brad, still get their quote-unquote news, what they refer to as news, from the alphabet soup television programs. They still get them from ABC and NBC, so they can all CBS, sadly. A lot of people still watch that morning garbage on CBS this morning. They think they're getting the news. NBC Today Show, they think they're getting the news. They're not. And for that matter, you know, Fox and Friends in the morning, while it's far better than the others, it's still just a talking head show. And it's designed more for entertainment. And it, too, is in an echo chamber, Brad. Is there an, you know, you heard what Ryan said. What's your thought?
3: Well, I mean, in general, I mean, like, you know, it's the path to hell, the roadway to hell is always wide and very easy and wide open, right?
0: And paved with good intentions, right?
3: There you go. It's very, very easy to find. And what Ryan touched on is exactly the point, which is it's all about how do you talk to your neighbors? How do you talk to your friends? How do you talk to your family? What do you guys talk about when you're together? You know, and at the end of the day, you know, we're going to make a lot more converts to our side of the issue by taking people to the range. Mm-hmm. We can see you on the radio 7 days a week. We could do it 12 hours a day. And we're not going to make it nearly as many people on our side as if we say, hey, buddy, like, we're friends. Let's go to the range, shoot some guns, man. Have some fun.
0: Mm-hmm.
3: Like we're going to convert more people by taking them to the range. The same way, like, you need to invite your friends to church. Like, if you want them to get over this, all these societal problems that we're having and what you're seeing on the news and all this anxiety that we have and everything else, like, you know what? Take your friends to church. Take your friends to the range. In my opinion, it's almost the exact same thing. You're getting people on the right side of the issues, and you're actually taking steps to reduce probably the most dangerous thing in this society, which is fear and anxiety. Take your friends to the range. Take them to church. And ignorance, right. It's all it is. When you help people see the light, when they get knowledge and understand, it reduces so many problems. So just be bold and do it. Take your friends to the range. Take them to church. We'll be good.
1: Yeah, okay. Brad, I want to jump in, but I want to get your Brad. I want to get your reaction on this. So every year we have a rifle match. It's called Washington's birthday match, and you know it's over 100 years old. I mean, it's the oldest rifle match in the world, and you know I'm trying to get these legislators to come out so they can understand why I feel the way I do, why I think the way I do. And I will tell you, on both sides, Brad, they just don't want to come out. I don't know if it's laziness. I don't know if it's complacency. I don't know if it's Saturday, I would rather be, you know, doing something else. But I'm talking about legislators here. I'm not even talking about your neighbor taking them out. It's that stressful for me.
3: So the people you're talking to, even though they claim to be on our side, they're not on our side. Those people that are in the government, they're there to fatten their pockets. I don't care who they are, Republican, Democrat, whatever. Sometimes on our side, but you know what? At the end of the day, like we can look at Save America Act right now in Congress. Save America Act. 85% of the country supports it. Republican, Democrat, doesn't matter. They cannot get together and pass that bill because you know for a fact that in some way and somehow it's going to affect their bottom line. Boom. It's going to affect the amount of money they can take.
0: Yeah, we've got 20 seconds, guys, so let me take us to the break. That's a perfect place to stop. You're absolutely correct. And here's the deal. If you want to find the corruption, follow the money. It's that simple. That's why neither side did this for so long, and it is specifically why they hate Donald Trump.
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0: 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Grab that discount and free shipping. Welcome back to the show. Okay, Greg, new hour upon us, halfway through it. How many cups of Blackout Coffee do you remember did I have to start my day today?
12: Oh, that was two.
0: It was two. I had two cups of Blackout Coffee to start my day today. I've been pretty good, too, with the caffeine today. I've only had one sugar-free Red Bull, and I'm still kind of nursing it, and I cracked it open for the show. I see Ryan smiling because he knows I drink that stuff. I probably shouldn't drink as many of them as I do. But blackoutcoffee.com, ladies and gentlemen, I upped the bags in the order to three now. And we're settled on that 2A roast of 1776. The third one is going to be the regular coffee of the month. So we'll see what happens in a couple days. I just got notified by email that it is shipping tomorrow. So I'll let you know which roast it is. Every one of them are fantastic. Make sure to check that out. If you want to get some really cool AAR swag, in fact, it's so cool, the ones that they sent me from JE Outfitters, I had a couple neighbors over checking out the new deck addition we just built on the house that's now finished. And these guys were over just loving it. And the bag came in. I opened it up. They scarfed all of the stuff. They took it all. They said, come on, man. You got plenty of AAR stuff. We want this stuff. So my buddies all got it. Well, lo and behold, I have to order some more. And it's easy to do. JEOutfitters.com. There's some really, really nice stuff over there. It's really super high quality. Before it got taken away from me, I felt it. And I had it in my hands. And it's really, really good stuff. 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They took all that. It's really cool. 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They have everything you want and need, and you need and want everything they have. Don't forget the SLNT silent bags. If you're traveling a lot like I am coming up, this thing is a godsend. I'm holding it up if you're watching on camera. The phone just goes right inside it in here, and it disappears from the face of planet Earth. The CIA and NSA can't find you, folks, because it was created by those spec op guys. It's good stuff, and it's inexpensive. Keep your stuff private when you're out and about. All right, Quang Nguyen, co-host for the three-hour program. Welcome back in, my brother. I'm going to turn it back over to you because we had to cut you off during the break and get your final thoughts on the previous segment, and then we'll go to the CDC real quick because these are interesting stories about how all this went down, and it kind of dovetails well with the FBI numbers too, Kwong.
1: Yeah. So I can't wait for you to go to the CDC part, right? But anyway, the narrative is incorrect according to the left. They're never going to say, and I see it every day at the legislature. The minute they don't have the data, or they have the wrong data that's not supporting their narrative, they immediately just ignore it. But I'm going to tell you and everyone else this little funny story. Now Brad mentioned that it's important to take people that don't understand guns to go out in the firing range and they get to exercise the Second Amendment, shoot, have fun, whatever it is. You would not believe, and Michael Infins, and if he's listening right now, he'll agree with you. There are several left-wing legislators at the legislature today. Several of them have asked me quietly, would you be able to teach me how to shoot a gun, but please don't tell anyone, and please don't take a picture with me. It's really sad that they actually believe in defending themselves, but they just can't say it. They'll be, unelected immediately if they say something like that. So you can see the hypocrisy that's happening. But I do the best I can.
0: Well, and that's all we can ask, and that's what people get. You're straight up. You're the shredder for a reason. And I find that interesting, Brad, for a number of different reasons, because I can tell you with 100% certainty, I know the gentleman very well. In fact, he's been on the roundtable. You've spoken to him before, and that's Russell Stewart, who owns Beverly Hills Guns. I can tell you with 100% certainty, without naming names, that all of the A-list actors out there that are always railing about all this nonsense liberal garbage, the vast majority of them have shopped at his shop. Okay, Brad? But they can't say it publicly for fear of no longer working in Hollywood. And that's a real shame, even though they're all gun owners. And again, we're not naming names, but you can do the math, ladies and gentlemen, and figure it out. Those people need firearms to protect themselves when they're away from their security, when they're in their own homes. Some of those homes are being broken into on a regular basis. I applaud them. I just wish they would grow a pair, Brad. Don't you? Be nice if they said it.
3: No, I mean, I hate Hollywood. I hate the people in Hollywood. Mm-hmm. I hate the influence they have in our society. And I think that, if you're
0: they
3: if you're
0: should
3: Hollywood,
0: have none.
3: Exactly. Go ahead and put your money where your mouth is. If you don't want me to have a firearm, you don't get to have one either, nor do your, hired goons get to have one either.
0: And
3: you get to run the gauntlet just like anybody else in this society, right? I despise those people because they are, it's the whole like, rules for thee, but not for mm-hmm. me. They are the pigs in Animal Farm. I despise those people because at the end of the day, they are communists. Fact of the matter is that we are all Americans. We're all human beings. We have been given by God the right to defend our lives and our property. And that to me, in my mind, that's not debatable. Like, that right comes from God. So that's not debatable. Anybody who wants to debate that is a Satanist. They are not on my side. They're heretics. They're communists. They're not Americans. And so we need to treat those people as what they are and realize that, look, at the end of the day, if you're born in this country, if you're a United States citizen, you have the right to defend your life and property. You have that right. The Second Amendment covers you. It's very explicit what it allows and what it says. And it's not even giving you the right. It is just codifying with the right that mm-hmm. God gives you at birth.
0: Well, you're spot on. The hypocrisy is mind-boggling. You shut up and dribble. Shut up and act. Shut up and sing. I'm with you 100%. I applaud anybody that wants to own a firearm to protect themselves. But golly, man, if you're going to be out there running your mouth about it, this is where the hypocrisy comes in, ladies and gentlemen, and where Brad's disdain and my disdain comes from, is that they actively vote against our rights and our freedoms. Ryan Petty, you're shaking your head yes the whole time Brad was talking. The NFL just went woke again last weekend. They're doing the whole nonsense thing again. I'm so glad I turned that garbage off 5 or 6 years ago and never looked back, got my weekends back. It's a disease that's infected the country. And, well, you know, as Brad, you were talking about the debate, Ryan, I think you'll agree with me, and I know Kwong will. Whatever debate there was ended on December 15th, 1791, Ryan. That debate is over. That's the day that the Bill of Rights was ratified by the state of Virginia. It's done. It's shut down. The Second Amendment is explicit. It means what it says. It says what it means. Take it away.
2: No. Look, you know, I'm often shaking my head in the affirmative when Brad's talking, so that's not a surprise or anything new. But look.
0: That's true,
2: yeah,
0: Brad, because
2: over.
0: I see him. Yeah.
2: The debate's over. Look, it's settled, right? That's why we got the Constitution of the Bill of Rights. We should be focused on debates and conversation in the world of politics other than the things that we all should be able to agree on as Americans. The challenge is, and I say this almost every week, right? The left will never stop. They want to fundamentally transform America. What that means, if I can translate for the listeners, what that means is they've got to find a way to eliminate the Constitution and our constitutional protections, because those rights allow put limits on government. And what the left wants more than anything else, what the left wants is a all-powerful, all-capable, all-knowing, all-seeing government. And they'll do nothing. They'll stop at nothing to make sure that happens. And the way they're trying to trick Americans right now is these culture wars, number one. And number two, this whole idea of, you know, when they keep talking about our democracy, our democracy, our democracy, what they're, you know, code, that's code for we want majority rule, because they fundamentally believe that the trend lines point in their favor, and they want to get to majority rule. We've got to deny them that opportunity.
0: We have to stop them. Brett and Ryan, I got to stop you too, because we're getting ready to take a break. When we come back, I'm going to go to Kwong Nguyen. I've got a question specifically for you, Kwong. We'll be back. One more segment on the MonsterCast Roundtable. Don't go away. Armed American Radio listeners, you already know the name. 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
0: 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One of them that I want to keep pointing you to is Pendleton Safes, local Georgia company, father, son, amazing people, incredible products. Ryan Petty, you can shake your head. Yes, you've been at the booth with me at some of these things. Jump in here if you would, Ryan. How beautiful are these safes? Oh, let's bring him, Mike, live. Greg, if you would. There you go, Ryan. Go ahead.
3: Oh, they're fantastic. 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
0: 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They are the absolute cream of the crop, and it's a fantastic, fantastic family-run business. So make sure to give them a solid. Tell them we sent you. Just say hi. Call them and ask them questions about their safes. 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But, boy, it's one of those deals where the more there is, the more there is. And they are, you just want and want and want. Oh, man, they are Lamborghinis. They are really something special. So make sure to give them a check and do some shopping over at Bud's Gun Shop. Check out all of our great partners, Daniel Defense as well, Car Arms, CZ. Big announcements coming from CZ. We'll be talking with their marketing people coming up just this week. So a lot happening across the board. 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We are going to be working very closely together over the coming months. 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A lot of fun stuff getting ready to happen.

0: And Quang Nguyen, co-host for 3 hours. I want to thank you for being here, man. We're in the final segment, Quang, and here we are. I told you, buckle down, buddy. It moves quick, doesn't it?
1: Is it okay if I make a little bit of a comment on the last 3 minutes or so?
0: That was where I was going anyway, so throw it away.
1: Yeah.
0: Take it.
1: Hey, listen, I want to make a distinction. When we talk about hypocrisy and how those people buy guns, they're not buying guns. They're not exercising the Second Amendment because of the Second Amendment. They do it because of selfishness. They want to defend themselves for the same reason these Hollywood people have armed bodyguards. Not because they care about anybody else. They just want to protect themselves. When you, I, and everybody at the table today, when we exercise the Second Amendment, it is because of the Bill of Rights, the Second Amendment, and our God-given right to defend ourselves. So I want to make sure we understand that. They're not doing it because they're with us. And in fact, if you really look at it deeply, we're the ones protecting the Second Amendment so they can selfishly buy a firearm to defend themselves. And so I want to make sure people understand that these people aren't buying guns because...
0: You mean they're taking advantage of our activism so they can protect themselves and then lie about it and vote our rights away? They would really do that? People do that, Quang?
1: Yeah, they occasionally do it with the legislature.
0: You know, I got to go. Let me take this over to Brad. I was going to ask Quang this before the break, but since he brought that up, I'll take this to you, Brad. It's interesting because we've talked about it before. Bill Maher is an interesting case. You know, Bill Maher for many, many years, to me, was so far left. Well, I've watched, as all of us have, millions of listeners around the country and millions of Americans have watched over the years the left itself, the Democrat Party, go so far off the chain that Bill Maher almost sounds like a moderate now, Brad. It's really remarkable to see. But when it comes to his position on guns, he made it very, very clear. And I've played the clip on the show before. I wish I had it. I wish I knew it was going to come up, and I would have played it right now. But he says, I'm never giving up my guns, ever. I will never give up my guns. I don't like the fact that I need a gun, but I need a gun. And I'm never going to give it up, period, until I know everyone is giving them up, and that's never going to happen. So I have to throw a little bit of solid respect his way on that, Brad. At least he came out and said it. And he's been doing a lot of that lately, attacking the left for being so far left, Brad.
2: Well, yeah, because, you know, Bill Maher, I mean, there used to be a time in this country where the left or Democrats, whatever you call them, they were still rational people. Like, they had, we all had the same goal, which was, let's make America as great as it can be. Let's be the most powerful country in the face of the earth. Let's maximize personal freedom and, you know, pursuit of happiness, whatever it is. We all had the same goal with just different ideas of how to get there. But what's happened is like, people like Bill Maher, you know, hate to say it, dude, your party left you. Because
0: that's
2: your
0: right.
2: Party has been,
0: well said.
2: Been pushed so far left by the DSA that now, you know, you got guys like Bill Maher that are conflicted. Because, like, Bill Maher would rather probably, you know, would probably rather die than call himself a Republican or vote Republican. But he's come to the realization that to vote Democrat means to vote against everything that goes against what he believes. Because if I'm not mistaken, Bill Maher is also Jewish. And now the Democrats, if you look at the DSA, the people that are in power in that party, they're also anti-Semites. And whatever your opinion is on that whole issue, whatever, that's one thing. You can debate it. But at the end of the day, Israel is a valuable asset to us or a valuable ally to us in the Middle East. And when you have people and you have a party, like the Democrats are now actively anti-Israel, that's the tantamount to like being anti-Great Britain, anti-NATO. Anti, like this whole counterweight we've built over the years against the Iranians, the Chinese, the Russians, the North Koreans, like this whole axis is anti-American. And so, you know, there's going to be a lot of like old school Democrats that are having a hard time right now because they're going to slowly start coming to the realization that the party has left them. And you know what, like Republicans had that same thing going on with Trump. There's a lot of Republicans that had to realize that party is now Donald Trump. And you need to choose what side you're on. because the fact of the matter is that if you want to push this country forward, Donald Trump, MAGA, is the way to go. I don't care if you like Donald Trump as a person or not. Mm-hmm. You know what? I mean, like, I think he's funny. And I've heard from people that have met him in person, like, no, he's actually a riot. He's a good dude. If you go just based on what the media portrays, I can see you may not think he's not a nice dude. Yeah, I don't care. You know what? Maybe he's not a nice dude. I don't care. The fact of the matter is, like, the policy he pushes, what he's in favor of, is good for America. And we all have to be on that same page, which is, if it's good for America, we're for it. If you're not for that, then you're not an American.
0: Here's the door. Here's the door.
2: Right. There's the door.
0: Well said. I'll leave it at that, Brad. I'll leave it at that. Thank you for those comments because you are spot on. I'm going to leave it at that. Ryan Petty, God bless you. You can stay online here if you would, Ryan. I'd appreciate it. Quang Nguyen, thank you for being here, brother. I hope you had a good time.
1: A wonderful time. I love to do it again if you want me.
0: Oh, I will have you anytime. I love you. Quang Nguyen, he is the shredder, ladies and gentlemen, for a reason. You've been listening to the Armed American Radio MonsterCast and to Armed American Radio. We come to a close, so I leave you with this. Carry on, carry off, and carry absolutely everywhere. Never, ever, ever leave your cave without your club. 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We're going to get up and do it again tomorrow because they don't want us to. Enjoy your day, what's left of it. 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

0: Good morning, outdoor world. This is Joe Castaway Coolis. You're listening to Inside the Great Outdoors.
1: And this is Dr. Norm. The doctor comes from being a retired veterinarian. And it's just Joe and me here sitting on the... Now, Joe, just don't interrupt.
0: Okay.
1: You're interrupting again. You interrupted a lot last week. And Carl, who's not sitting here, but he's in his boat someplace.
0: But he's on the line.
1: I know he's on the line.
0: Oh, okay. I didn't know you knew that.
1: I knew that. You told me that before.
0: Well, but he is here, so
1: but
0: I just...
1: he is here in spirit.
0: Yes.
1: And in a boat.
0: And sitting
1: probably on Mosquito Lake is...
0: Are you there? Are you on the Linden... What's the boat that came across the ocean...
1: Titanic.
0: No, not the Titanic, and not the
1: Mayflower.
0: Mayflower. On the Mayflower is.
2: Nope. I'm sitting in my living room.
0: What?
2: Wait. Well, my fishing partner is not here yet. So.
0: Oh. Okay. Yes.
2: He said he was going to be here at 7, but. I know better.
0: Oh, okay. I thought...
2: You know how kids are.
0: Yeah, I thought you were going to say, decide to do something. Okay, as long as you say yet, then we're okay. Now, I didn't want to interrupt Doc, but I didn't know Doc knew he was...
1: He's interrupting already.
0: Carl. Yeah. Interrupt us.
2: See?
0: Hey?
2: Interrupt us.
0: Yeah. But, okay, so you're going to be on the boat... And you're not going to have Brian feeding you arrows to shoot at me all through the show.
2: Oh, I'll still shoot some.
0: Oh, I'm sure you got enough.
2: I'll aim high.
0: Yeah, yeah. Brian keeps feeding him these, you know. But how's the boat? How do you like the boat?
2: Great.
0: Good.
2: Love it.
0: Love it. Oh, good.
2: Oh, yeah.
0: I saw the pictures. Awesome. It looks like it's brand new.
2: Yep. Well kept, well taken care of. Thank you, Kathy, and thank you, Gary and Lou and everybody for taking such good care of it. And now it's going to be in my hands to take care of. So.
0: Right. And I know you will do a great job.
2: Sure.
0: And then utilizing it for the betterment of a lot of people.
1: Except for the fish.
0: Yeah. Well, yeah, but see now.
2: I won't keep them all.
0: Yeah. Yeah, but see if he has somebody with him, he can't be showing the pictures of the same dinks over and over the same fish. See, so there'll be somebody there to watch over on him. I think, you know what I got to do, Doc? I've got these blink cameras for my chickens. I'm going to have to get a blink camera. I could stick it on his boat and see what he really is catching and how many and how little they are.
2: Okay. No problem.
0: Oh, I bet. Oh, I'm so glad for you.
2: Yeah.
0: Good.
2: Very, very nice, and can't wait to get out, and everything's charged up and ready to go. So.
0: Yeah, so you got it all set and ready.
2: Yep.
0: And you're going to Mogador or Mosquito?
2: No, we're going to Mosquito.
1: See, I told you.
0: Yeah, you're right. Yeah.
2: We're going to do a little drifting.
0: So what, you got your plan as far as where, because you usually have been fishing from shore. So do you have a plan of where you're going?
2: I have all sorts of ideas. A friend of mine fished there yesterday. And caught a bunch of really nice crappies, and he was letting me know the water depth and everything else.
0: Oh, good.
2: We may try some jigs in the weeds for the walleyes. We'll see what happens.
0: Oh.
2: And just whatever bites is cool with us. So.
0: Yeah. Did you
1: try some stick baits?
0: Yeah.
2: Yeah.
0: The
2: we have some shad. Shad wraps and rapalas, little jointed rapalas.
0: Yeah.
2: And things like that. Lots of jigs. We're going to do the jig and crawler throwing them in the weeds for the walleyes, which always works in the summertime.
0: Okay.
2: And we'll see what happens.
0: So are things starting to, because I've noticed I'm seeing a little bit of trees starting to turn a bit. I mean, it's going to be 87 again this week, but I do know some little hints of fall. Do you notice that out yet?
2: A little bit. It's not quite yet.
0: Little bit.
2: It's sort of stopping and starting.
0: Yeah.
2: I think the color change might be due to water issues.
0: Oh, yeah. Well, we sure caught up.
2: And the heat.
0: Yeah, and it's going to be warm again. I know we got over 2 inches in not a long period of time. And I checked the food plot. There was actually standing water, but it started to go pretty good, but then slowed a bit because of the heat and no rain. Now that rain and then with the heat this week, the food plot should really pop. And so it's hopefully, but in rain not till Thursday, I think they're saying. Although who knows, you know, with it. But that's good. Yeah, I'm sure you're going to be excited.
2: Summer, it's that late summer pattern, and the lakes, when it was cool and had those cool nights, they were starting to change a little bit, and then it got hot again and warmed up, and the fish are a little confused, but we'll figure them out.
0: So it'll probably be a bit. So you're expecting a little bit of a struggle. Maybe.
2: Maybe.
1: I think today should be pretty good.
2: I don't think so.
0: No? Yeah. No? How's the wind? I didn't check.
2: It'll be fine. South 6 to 8, something like that.
0: Okay.
2: Not till later, though. Right now, it's not windy at all.
0: Yeah. Oh, that's good. Boy, that's good.
2: Well, it'll be a nice little breeze to push the boat.
0: Yeah.
2: You know, drift down the channel and try and catch something.
0: Yeah. The do you remember, and Doc, you would, the word pickerel?
1: Mm-hmm.
0: And you don't hear that anymore, because I know in Canada, yellow pickerel was a walleye.
1: Right.
0: What about here?
1: Here it's a pickerel. It looks like a little pike.
0: Oh, the real pickerel.
1: Mm-hmm.
0: Okay. But there was a grass
1: pickerel.
0: Yeah, okay. Yep. But I was thinking, you don't hear that word anymore. You know, pickerel.
1: If you're up in Canada, you hear it. They still call them pickerel.
0: Do they? Yeah. Yellow pickerel, and I knew that was the walleye. And but I was just thinking, I haven't heard that word in a long time.
1: But up there, they come in all colors. They come in blue,
0: yeah.
1: black, yellow, orange.
0: Yeah.
2: Orange.
0: Yeah. And then when we fished on Devil's Lake in Manitoba, they were a iridescent green, and the only place they have them are there, or Lake Winnipeg, because we're on the red.
1: We caught them up in Quebec, and they were all three colors.
0: Well, those,
1: they were yellow.
0: But this green is different. It's a, it's hard to explain it. But, yeah, they have the regular walleye green.
1: These are like a forest green.
0: Yeah, see, this is an iridescent, I don't know what green you'd call it. Not chartreuse, but different.
1: Yeah.
0: And now it supposedly is the only lake that has that. And then, like, we were in the Red River fishing for the catfish, and we caught some walleye, and they were that weird-looking green.
1: Like it's a fluorescent?
0: Yes, that's it, a fluorescent green. Have you heard that, Jim? Jim, sorry, he's on the line, too. Carl?
2: Yeah.
0: Yeah.
2: I've seen them.
0: Yeah.
2: I've seen shows with them in there, and they have that green. They call them greenbacks up there.
0: Yeah. You're right. But we
1: had this one lake. I forget if it was Cow Patina or Lac du Brac Coupe, but they had all three colors in there.
0: Yeah.
2: Mm-hmm.
0: Yeah. And they're short and chunky.
1: Yeah, they were short. You know, very seldom you get one over 23 inches.
0: Yeah,
1: they're like 21.
0: Yeah, like 4 pounds, maybe five once in a while.
1: Yeah, these were mostly 2 pounds.
0: Oh!
1: And when we catch them in a river, the fast water.
0: Okay, we would fly into lakes, and of course they were bigger there. But
1: well,
0: same
1: these
0: thing.
1: Were flying lakes too, but
0: what?
1: These were flying. Oh, yeah. Any place you'd drive, you couldn't catch fish.
0: Oh, yeah. Know? Yeah, not anymore. No.
1: These every cast, you'd catch a fish. We used to use beetle spins up there. That was the bait of choice.
0: Yeah. We got Hamden on the line and Jim, but it's I don't want to cut them short, so we'll wait a little bit here yet. But the so the boat, it all worked out good as far as getting everything and getting it home and all that.
2: Yep. All good in the hood.
0: Yeah. So ready to go. So
1: as long as the trailer lights work, Carl, you'll be in seventh heaven, you know? Oh.
0: Yeah.
2: Check them. They're good to go.
1: Good.
0: Yeah.
1: Good.
0: Isn't that a pain when they don't? Try to find the problem.
1: I'll tell you, our duck boats, we had this one old Lyman and an old Holds Claw trailer, and those lights never worked. And guess who was the electrician? Me.
0: Oh.
1: They always sent me to do the electric.
0: Crawl underneath there. Oh. Yeah.
1: And my can of real magic. You know, that's it.
0: What's that?
2: Got to spray about.
1: Got to spray it up.
0: What does it do?
1: It's a good spray. It does everything. I use that real magic for everything.
0: Really? I never heard of it.
1: Real magic. You're supposed to put it on your fishing line.
0: Oh, okay.
1: But it's good for any type of electronics, even for repairing a flashlight or something.
0: Really?
1: Yeah, you just spray
2: it
1: that.
2: Just cleans
1: stuff.
0: It's a cleaner.
1: Kind of a cleaner, but it's really good for electronics.
2: It's a lubricant.
1: Yeah.
2: It's sort of like a lubricant that it's
1: like WC-40, but it's way better than WD-40.
0: Yeah, okay, yeah.
1: It doesn't have any water in it.
0: Oh, okay, yeah. Okay, now I remember, for fishing. Okay, well, we got to take a break. You're listening to Inside of Great Outdoors, and we'll take a break, and we'll be right back.

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0: Welcome back. Listening to Inside the Great Outdoors and going to the phone lines. How's Hammy doing?
1: If I knew, Carl would come and arrest me. How's that sound for a start? You know? Let's put it out there.
0: Carl would be on the water as soon as you could see.
1: But the only water he's got going is on his knee right now, but it's all right.
0: Yeah.
1: It's all right. You know, I enjoyed, we're going to call that Carl's Maritime Couch segment in the morning when he just can't be there and he's waiting on his partner in scale crime.
0: I'm sure he's standing by the door watching, waiting. I remember being a kid and my uncle's supposed to take me fishing and he'd stand by the window and wait to watch for the car.
1: Oh, my God.
2: Both ways. Is he coming this way or is he coming that way, you know?
0: Go ahead,
1: Bob. I knew that feeling when the late, great Paul Lindquist, we called him Piedmont Paul, my dad's best friend, was coming to pick me up Thanksgiving night to drive us down to his cottage overlooking Piedmont Lake.
0: Okay.
1: And that feeling waiting for, you know, we were going to do some small game on that Friday and Saturday. And then deer hunting the following week, deer gun.
0: Yeah.
1: And that feeling of waiting.
0: Yes.
1: And feeling like a king as a kid.
0: Oh,
1: and then Dad
0: would
1: join us. He had to work that Friday always, it seemed, after Thanksgiving. And that was the life. I'll tell you, good memories. Really good.
0: Yeah. Yeah, that waiting and waiting. When are they going to come, you know? You know, or watching the sky and, it looks like it's going to rain.
2: That's the most beautiful lake in Ohio, I think.
1: It was amazing. Yeah. And I've got, lamenting. Man, I'm so lucky to have memories. I'm so lucky to have older guys that cared.
2: Yeah.
1: What a rich heritage. And now, God willing, I'll be 66 this month. And now you forget. Now you're the old guy. And now you get to do things that are decent for kids or this or that. And it's pretty phenomenal.
0: What date is your birthday?
1: The 20th.
0: Oh, okay. Coming up. Yeah.
1: It's going to be on a Sunday, so there you go.
0: Oh, we got to mark that down, the 20th.
1: Yeah, it's craziness.
0: Yeah.
2: Really make it terrible.
1: Yes. Also, you'll have one of your guests in to drag their fingernails across a chalkboard for me. And, I like the high-pitched notes of that.
0: Mark it on the calendar there, Carl, the 20th.
1: Oh, my God.
3: Okay, I got it.
0: Good.
1: Yeah, and I don't normally make a hoo-ha about it, but you know what? You get some guys, they get all shook up. Oh, geez, I'm going to be 66.
0: So, is that what it is, 66? You're going to be?
1: And,
0: okay.
1: And somebody asked me how I'm doing these days. I go, hey, I won. I woke up this morning.
0: Well, I'll tell you what I noticed. When you're in that realm and later on, even through the 70s, it's, oh, shoot. And then it seems like you hit 80 and it's like, it switches. It's not, it's look at me. I'm still going.
1: Yeah.
0: And your attitude is going to flip 180 degrees and you'll be proud of your age. You get to a point, you're worried.
1: Yeah.
0: And then you get to a point, see? And I think it was about 80 that things flip and now you become, you're not worrying, another day, another week. Another year. Yes, for sure.
1: Well,
0: I noticed that.
1: Believe it or not, I've
2: been
1: graced
2: with that attitude. That's when you
1: start getting
2: those shots.
1: Now. Right, those shots. Yes. Oh, my God. It's like anything else. Me and Arthur Itis, I've known him for a while, and it's all good. And, probably Doc Norm has got hints, tips, and clues for geriatric care. You know, we rely on him for this.
0: Yeah.
1: But seriously, I've been normally church doors smolder when I walk by, but I have been blessed to be able to feel the way I do about stuff and still be on two legs and the heck with this. You know, stop asking permission for a good day. If it comes to you, roll it. And I love the fact I come with zero guarantees. I woke up. I'm in a thriller right off the rip, And like right now, I'm looking at a dead flat, calm Sandusky Bay.
0: Oh, good.
1: And it's beautiful. And the change in the weather is miraculous. We had a nor'easter blow, you know, breeze come in last night, drop in humidity, drop in temp.
0: Yeah.
1: I thought about your insulated chicken coop, how that thing was doing.
0: Oh, yeah.
1: And just amazing. I got Mr. Tommy Rauta, my partner in crime out here, just pulled up on the cart for the coffee.
0: Oh.
1: And, I mean, I got it made.
0: Oh, yeah.
1: And everybody that calls in, they're all part of your crew. They bring something to the show that is a rarity. And just for you bugatologists out there, I was struck in the nose by a flying lanternfly, spotted lanternfly.
0: Really?
1: Yesterday. Right in the schnoz, yeah.
0: Wow.
1: And that knocked them silly, and then we gave them the crusher.
0: Good.
1: But that was the first one I've seen, let alone
0: got I've never seen one. I hope it stays that way.
1: Yeah, that was unique. Yeah. And then somebody brought up the kissing bug, which is a gross-looking little weasel, and more in the south, but, you know, I'm like, you know, bugs are just something.
0: Yeah.
1: And let's see what we can do about them. Yeah. But anyways,
0: yeah, but the
1: I'm
0: nice thing
1: blow
0: is,
1: myself off.
0: The nice thing, kind of as you're talking, the nice thing is you get up in the morning and you go to get the coffee going and you're walking down the hall. Ooh, look it, I can walk normal and, you know, got to jump in the step and it's like, oh, good, everything's good. I feel okay. I can walk well, and that's that's okay. We'll have a good day.
2: I don't jump no more.
1: No. And we learn sometimes as we age in the rack. Before we get out of the rack, we twist our ankles around, maybe move our legs, get a little BP up,
0: stretch,
1: and then we get out of bed. You know, and no tipsies.
0: Yeah,
1: you know, it's just a little hints, clues, and tips. You stick with us on this show, you're going to learn a lot.
0: Oh, yeah, for sure. Good.
1: How about if I detonate myself and Leonardo, your producer extraordinaire, made my day? He goes, okay, I'll put you on the ignore. And it was so funny. Put you on ignore, and he made my day. That man.
0: Okay, so, well, I hope you have a wonderful day.
1: Yeah, well, you know, stay loose, and I'll issue a formal toodles and go hang out.
0: All righty.
2: Enjoy the bay.
0: Okay. We'll talk to you
1: Thanks
0: soon.
1: Thanks for having me on the show.
3: Have a good day.
0: Okay, now I don't want to lose Carl. Good, I got that. And how's Jim doing?
4: Doctors.
0: How's it going?
4: I'm just trying to get the overnight accumulated gunk out of the body.
0: Yep.
4: So
5: I want to
4: start with Carl here. Why do they call them crappies and not crappies?
2: In the South, they call them crappies.
4: Okay, they're spelled with an A. They're spelled with an A.
3: Mm-hmm.
0: Okay, Carl.
4: So,
3: a regional pronunciation. How's that?
4: Okay, crappie.
0: Yeah.
3: Mm-hmm.
4: Okay.
3: Crappie, speckled, speckled perch.
4: Black and white crappie.
3: Specks in Florida.
0: And well, and the ones Carl catches, they call them dinks.
3: Yeah. Oh.
0: I got ahead of you.
3: Oh, there went that bag of fillets I was going to bring you.
4: All right. We got 1.6 inches of rain here, and I think it's because we have Doppler radar by the airport, and it kind of seems to separate the systems coming through, because everybody always gets more than what we get right here, because I'm very close to the airport on our 50th.
0: Yeah.
4: Okay? Mm-hmm. And then I was going down to the park, and I was on 150th and Lorraine Road, and a boat pulls in the gas station there, and the wheel fell off. Okay? It was a young lad with his girlfriend. They were heading to the lake.
0: Wow.
4: You got to grease the wheels on these trailers.
0: Oh.
4: I mean, not just the tire had a flat tire, the wheel fell off.
0: Oh, my.
4: Okay, so we lost 7 minutes in the morning and 12 minutes in the evening since last week's program.
0: Yep. Getting terrible. Getting terrible. I hate that.
4: There's an old there's an old joke by Don Reno. It's called, "If you don't like it, that's just the way the pickle squirts."
1: There you go.
0: There you go.
4: You were talking about cucumbers cucumbers last week, and it reminded me of that joke.
0: Yeah, good.
4: And then I'm learning this 9 to 5s because what's her name died a week ago.
0: Dolly
4: or two.
0: Pardon.
4: Dolly.
0: Yeah.
4: Here's a quote from her. "It cost a lot of money to look this cheap."
0: All righty.
4: Here's one for you all.
0: Okay.
4: Why is the top of the tomato all crummy looking, cracked, and has rings and all distorted?
0: Okay.
4: Katie cuts the top off and throws it in the...
0: Yeah, I do too.
4: No, I dig it out of the compost bucket, and I cut it in half and put some mayonnaise on it and eat it.
0: Oh, yeah, yay. Okay.
4: Takes strawberries and cuts the top off.
0: Sure.
4: And cuts the strawberry in half, and when she's preparing the after-school snacks for the kids, I go over there when she's doing that because she throws half the thing away.
0: Oh, my goodness. Okay, have a good day, Jim.
4: Wait, I got more here for you.
0: Okay, hurry up. We got 1 minute.
4: Okay, the bottom of the celery, the stalk of celery, she throws away. I get that.
0: Oh, jeez.
4: And let's see what else.
0: The cabbage.
4: I don't need the core.
0: Okay.
4: Okay. Okay, I think that's all I got. But if you can figure out the cracks on the top of the tomatoes.
0: Yeah, okay. We'll see you next time.
4: Parsley.
0: Oh, jeez.
4: Okay, when you order a prime rib and a baked potato, right?
0: Yeah.
4: Some people just leave the skins.
0: No. You eat the whole potato.
4: The potato, right? Yeah,
2: the skin
4: I
2: is the most nutritious
4: too.
2: Part of the potato.
0: And it's the best, yes, for sure.
4: And then the parsley... You know what that's for?
0: What?
4: It's to help you digest that meal.
0: Oh,
2: it's also to help
4: your
2: breath.
4: They always put a garnish of parsley on the plate.
0: Yeah. Okay, we got to go.
4: All right, you guys have a crappy day.
0: You too. Bye. Oh, geez, eating the top of the tomato. Okay, we'll take a break and we'll be back.

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3: Ain't no sunshine when she's gone.
4: Welcome back. Listening to Inside the Great Outdoors. You're right. Your assistant didn't show up yet, huh?
5: Nope.
4: Did he send? Did he send
5: we'll
4: you?
5: Get there.
4: I'm sorry.
5: I said that's okay. We'll get there.
4: Yeah, yeah.
5: He'll be around.
4: Yeah.
5: Yeah, when he gets here, I'm gonna hang up and.
4: Okay, I was gonna ask you what you're gonna do.
6: You missed
5: the
6: big
5: and
6: rush.
5: Then, I'll call you back. I'll call you back when we're on the road.
4: Yeah, good.
5: A little piece.
4: Yeah, so. Yeah. So did you have to do much to get the boat ready?
5: No.
4: No?
5: It was, everything was in its place, and just had to put our seat cushions and life jackets and things like that in it to, make it legal, as they say.
4: Yeah, and safe.
5: And safe, and gotta have all your safety gear.
4: Yeah,
5: and that's all there. So, we're only thing left to do is to get her wet and jump on in. So,
4: did you test the motor as far as starting it?
5: No,
4: no.
5: I'm not worried about that. It's an electric start. It'll start right up.
4: Electric start. Oh, boy.
5: Yep.
4: It's really decked out, huh?
6: Remember the plug.
5: Shoulder.
4: Yeah, remember the plug.
5: The plug is in.
4: Yeah.
5: The plug is in.
4: Okay.
5: And it's all raring to go.
4: Yeah.
5: Just like me.
4: Yeah.
5: We just have to stop and get some night crawlers, and we're going to try for some walleyes. And
4: someone gave me the idea, and I ran it by Doc, too. What's your thoughts of taking hot dogs and cutting them into some pieces and infuse them with ground up fresh chicken livers and then freeze drying them? And for catfish, I mean, I could freeze dry them. I know they do the Kool-Aid, and I could do the Kool-Aid thing. But the reason being is you could always have them in your tackle box and say you catch a catfish with some other method and you don't have gear or baits for catfish, but then you could take those out because they wouldn't spoil and they'd always be there.
5: Why don't you grind them up and put them in your catfish sacks? With your chicken livers.
4: I could do that, too.
5: Mm-hmm.
4: So
6: they'd be good as a treat, too, if you're hungry. And
4: right.
6: You don't have your little weenies along with you.
4: Oh, yeah, Baron.
6: Soak them in a little
4: actually,
6: water.
4: Actually, the device of Baron ate
6: Or like, soak them in a little beer and just have one of those.
4: Jeez. I don't want to get to the food thing, but.
5: You could just a pinch between your cheek and gum.
4: There you go. Yeah. But I'm thinking, you know, more because catfish is such a popular sale for me on, you know, and mm-hmm. then I got, boy, I really love the new website design. I like her concept, in Anastasia, where she takes the product, has a catfish, if it's a catfish bait, and then on a nice setting in a montage, and a completely different setup from what I had, mm-hmm. and really attractive. And so,
6: I'm you have any mermaids in that montage?
4: Not yet.
6: No.
4: What, Carl?
6: I could give her some suggestions.
4: Could you?
6: Yeah.
4: Oh, okay.
6: How about you, Carl? Could you give some suggestions?
4: What?
5: Oh, I can always give suggestions.
4: Yeah.
5: I got to yell at Joe again. Did you have her change the title on that?
4: Not yet. What we're doing is, okay, just build it. Get it done, mm-hmm. and then we can go and tweak it. But just put the time in to get everything in there. There's a lot of products to get in and get that done, and then we can go. And then Paul, too, who's been a big help, he knows how to go in the back way and change and adjust. And so we'll just get it done instead of spending time fixing things. Get it everything in there because there's, I think, like.
5: Well, remember what happens when you just rush to get it done.
4: Well, no, there's no rush. No rush for sure. But just keep going and get all the products in. Then go back and look mm-hmm. and, you know. So, but I am excited about the look of it in general, and it's going to be really nice. And there's no rush for sure, because haste makes waste. And
5: that's true.
4: You know, but
5: and
4: yeah.
5: Boy,
4: but,
5: did whoever came up with that saying knew had you in mind, Joe.
4: Well, I'll tell you what, you hit the nail on the head last week when you said, I'm like a bulldog. I get on an idea, and everything else stops until I get that project figured out. Like the latest one was, my buddy says, my other computer guy is really into gardening, and whenever I talk with him, we always spend a little time on gardening. And so he was talking, and I says, "Boy, you know, I got." So many tomato plants that I bought were supposed to be this, and they're a cherry tomato. And I got jillions of them, and I ain't crazy about them to get one plant. That's all I need. And these plants that were supposed to be early girls, they're cherry tomatoes. So I said, okay, I'm going to grow my own seeds, which isn't even a chance of getting, you know, a bad seed in there. And I'm going to start them in February, give me something wintertime to do, and get going. So then my other buddy says, well, why don't you get a tent? Oh, boy, here we go. I'm researching the tents they have. They got fans in them and lights and all this stuff, you know.
6: Like a little greenhouse.
4: Yes,
6: type.
4: Yes, a tent, yes. And then the more I thought about it and researched, I thought, well, wait a minute. Then I found, as I'm researching, this one company makes as a brand new idea. It holds 40 seeds. It's self-contained everything. You pour the water in, and it tells you when it's full, and it waters the plants. It has what it calls ebb and flow, and I guess it pushes water across, whatever. I won't have to worry about, oh, did I water the plants? It has the light, the whole thing. And then I thought, well, what am I going to do when it's time to put them in the 4-inch pots? And I thought, well, then maybe I need the tent. I thought, oh, no, wait a minute. I found for like $40, I can get a LED. That's all the new lighting for growing. I can buy one of those. Then I'll just put them on a shelf. I don't need the heat and all the other stuff in the air. Put them on a shelf, and that'll get them to go. So, okay, I backed off from the tent. But I've got a plan. But I don't need to worry about it till like February. But yeah, and I got a project done. Okay, put it to the wayside. Now, then the next one was my buddy. I said, you know, I got to work on my book. And so Paul did the research for me. So helpful. Oh, boy. He's the one with the drone service for the finding deer and your pets when they get lost. And so he's been a huge help. He's the one who knows Anastasia to get the website. And so I said, boy, I'd like to do something. I said, I keep seeing these ads for text to speech to text. And I said, boy, he said, well, let me research the best one for doing a book. So Dragon, he says, okay. So I look into Dragon. I thought, I used to have Dragon, but I thought, well, it's an older version. So I looked into the newest version, got that. So I started doing that, and I'm going to do that for the book. And I did almost one whole story about rescuing the guys from Lake Ontario. But now the thing is, I got to keep the outline of the first book.
6: Lake America.
4: Yeah, right. Lake America. I have to get the first book so I don't put the same one in twice. And so I only have it for one platform, so I'm going to put it, I did put it on my laptop. So then I could take it to the hunting blind, and all through the fall when I'm out there every day, I could be working slowly on version number two. So, but yeah, it's amazing how it works, and it's supposedly the best in spelling and grammar and whatever else. And this time I'm going to get two people to proofread it.
5: Can it spell ibuprofen?
4: I think so. I'll have to find out. But yeah, it's so I love using technology. I'm really, really love it.
6: What you got wrong with your eyes, Joe?
5: There's a...
4: I forgot.
6: What?
5: Just remember, fishing buddy.
4: I know. I'm trying to think
5: up.
4: Of the word. Go ahead.
6: Okay.
4: What is it, Carl?
6: Think for a while.
5: My fishing buddy is pulling up.
4: Okay. Okay.
6: Good luck, you and your buddy.
4: Yeah, and we'll talk to you as soon as you get in the car.
5: There's a fine line between use and abuse. So remember that.
4: Okay.
5: The fine line between use and abuse.
4: Okay.
5: And that Dragon app will never be the same after you use it.
4: Okay.
5: They're gonna respell the word dragon to DRAGGIN. So.
4: We'll talk to you in a little bit.
5: All right, boys.
4: Okay, see ya.
5: I'll call you back in a bit.
4: Okay.
6: Okay.
4: Talk to you in a minute. Okay.
5: Bye.
4: I completely forgot that word. Give me a hint.
6: Starts with a B.
4: Blethrospasm.
6: No.
4: Oh, shoot. Oh, well. Oh, well. But with all this that's happening, the website, the book, the planting, all of this, I'm so excited about it. It's like, Carl with his boat. I mean, I'm, you know, to learn the technology of using AI, because I'm, that's the other thing is I made a post, you know, I'm learning AI. I bought another program, Microsoft program with AI, and I'm going to use it. And I did something with the catfish, using AI to help me with social media, with doing all this stuff. So between that and the book and the planting and the website, I am so excited about it that it's like, wow. I mean, it's amazing how, you know, with all the taking advantage of the modern thing. So, but in that, we got to take a break. You're listening to Inside the Great Outdoors, and we'll be back.

0: For those that fish Lake Erie and are used to fishing with dipsy divers, I think they've got to try my diver, Castaway's Magnetic Diver. And what's so neat about it, it's a magnetic release. So you don't have to fight. But the problem with the regular dipsies is that they'll trip. You got to bring them in.
1: Or sometimes they won't trip.
0: Or they won't trip. This is a magnetic release, so you let it into the water, and as it has slack, it falls and it sets and then dives. And then when a fish hits it, it trips it, comes to the surface, and comes in. But the neat thing about it as well is you can fish with it. You can trip it. You can let it come up through the water column. You can reset it. So it's a great way to get a bait down and away from the boat. So it's Castaway's Magnetic Diver. But it's something, if you're a troller, you need to look into. It's a great product and a great way to make fishing a lot easier and a lot more productive. So order yours today.
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0: I got to tear this out and put this and do that.
1: Learning how to drive it. Every boat's a little different when you're driving it.
0: Yeah.
1: Even my first boat was a canoe.
0: Mine was too.
1: Yeah.
0: Mine was too.
1: I went up to Ohio Canoe Adventures and bought myself. I just graduated from college. I bought a 18-foot Grumman.
0: Oh, see, I had I think it was the canvas one. It was, and it was only about
1: six. You buy it from an Indian?
0: Yeah. Yeah. Yeah.
1: And, Birch bark.
0: but what I bought it for, I bought it
1: to. The tribe is now extinct. It was the Erie Indians up here, you know.
0: I bought it to go duck hunting.
1: Uh-huh.
0: And I use it first for duck hunting. And then later I would take love for fishing. But that was my first boat, too. And one time in the backyard. Now, I'm talking in a little yard that was probably, what is the width? And you got a garage and then the yard.
1: Yeah,
0: so
1: postage stamp backyard.
0: Yeah, maybe 20 feet wide and maybe 20 foot deep. And then I had a gardens and I had, I think like Carl, four boats there and the canoe. And I had those speed boats,
1: mm-hmm.
0: not for racing, but to fish out of.
1: Yeah.
0: And then it was a canoe. It was like a 10 foot. It looked like a wedge. And then it was my speed boat with the 3-point, you know. Mm-hmm. And then I had a 16-foot lineman. Well, you couldn't walk. My mother put up with that. Oh, boy. But, yeah, getting a new boat, you're so excited. And that same excitement I got now with the AI learning it and the text-to-speech, you know, learning it. Because then I want to use it for not just the book, but my typing isn't the greatest. And just for maybe sending a longer email or do some other stuff, I could use it. I just have to learn it. So it is the same excitement. And I got like four or five things. Yeah, one's enough to get excited to have all of these at one time, you know. But, and like I'm doing some renaming of my, because now with the website, I need to increase my hunting products, and I need to increase my trapping products. Okay, I called Chris Hamm. Called Chris. Okay, I want to do maybe change the name with the trapping. I get ideas and information that somebody knows what he's doing can give me.
1: Yeah.
0: Then another guy for fishing, another guy for hunting. I got the help.
1: You ought to put his name in the book someplace. He's helped you out a lot.
0: You know, that's smart. You're right.
1: Yep.
0: You're very right. Yes. So I called him yesterday, and he told me, why don't you call your new bait? I wrote it down. Nest Raider Special. I told him, I'm up now to 44 raccoons. Caught 44, the 44th one yesterday. And I said, what would it be if I didn't have that many? He says, you wouldn't be seeing so many rabbits and birds and all other wildlife, including turkeys. And
1: yeah,
0: so
1: that's true.
0: Talking with him.
1: They predate on everything.
0: Yes. Yes, everything. So then I said,
1: of everything, basically.
0: The bait, yes. Yes, the young. And so then I said,
1: but they're so cute.
0: Yeah, right. Sure, people feed them. They come up and then wait till they get rabid and bite them. Anyway, I says, well, what are you working?
1: Hey, did you hear about that, the rabid goats?
0: No.
1: This raccoon bit a bunch of little goats.
0: Yeah.
1: And these people would take these goats around. This was, I think, in Missouri, was it?
0: Okay.
1: I forget where it was. But they take these goats to hospitals and petting zoos.
0: Oh, my gosh.
1: And there were a bunch of people that were exposed to rabies. A lot of kids and elderly people. This rabid skunk bit like four goats.
0: Skunk or
1: goats.
0: Raccoon?
1: Skunk.
0: Oh, skunk. Okay.
1: Bit four baby goats.
0: Yeah.
1: And these goats all tested positive for rabies.
0: Did anybody get sick?
1: Well, I bet they're vaccinated. That's all I heard of this story.
0: Oh,
1: it
0: my.
1: It was on the national news.
0: Oh.
1: But, you know, they're going to have to tr-

0: treat all those people for rabies. And a lot of these were kids.
1: Oh, my gosh.
0: Because, you know, rabies, if you get rabies and you don't get treated, you're dead.
1: Really?
0: Period. It's the most
1: lethal?
0: Lethal, terrible virus you could ever imagine.
1: Really? Wow. So I asked him, what are you working on? Yeah, I figured raccoons. And when I told him 44, he wasn't surprised. So he says, I'm working, all I'm doing is bats. I says, bats? He says, oh, bats are terrible. So I says, what do you do?
0: It's another animal that carries rabies.
1: Exactly. So I says, that's why you got to get rid of them. I said, what do you do? And he says, we go through the house, attic, and seal up every port that they're coming and going.
0: And bats are like mice that we're going to talk about later.
1: Okay.
0: But any little portal that they can get into, they'll get into your house.
1: Okay, so he seals them all up, except one.
0: Uh-huh.
1: And then there is it's not a trap. There's a piece of some, I don't know what term would you say, an implement maybe.
0: Yeah.
1: And he buys them and he can make them. And he puts the one implement, and that's not the right terminology, he puts that on where they're coming and going. They can go out, they can't get back in. They go somewhere else. So that's all he's working on constant. He's so busy with bats. But that's a neat thing. Seal it up. Now that's a big project, sealing it all up.
0: Well, the thing is, you know, unfortunately, bats, a lot of species of bats in Ohio and in the country are endangered because of that white nose fungus that they get.
1: Yeah.
0: So, you know, they don't want to kill a lot of these bats because of that factor.
1: Yeah. Yeah. So, well, and that's what he's doing. He's not killing them. He's putting this trap door that it's only a one way.
0: Mm-hmm.
1: Smart. Very smart.
0: Yeah, I think that's a good idea.
1: Yeah. Yeah. So but he's dealing constantly with bat problems with people.
0: And then the people got to go up there and have that cleaned, and you got to get a special service to do that.
1: Oh.
0: Because, you know, you potentially have that virus if some of these bats are carrying that.
1: Yeah.
0: And you can get pneumonic rabies, actually. You can breed that virus in.
1: Just from breathing it. Is that in the feces?
0: It's in the feces. And, it's very unusual to get it, but years ago, a bunch of, there's people that go down in caves. Spelunkers, they're called.
1: What is it?
0: Spelunkers. The people that are cave climbers or whatever, they go down in the caves. A few of those got rabies that way by going down in the caves.
1: So the guys that do the cleanup are really got to be careful.
0: Well, they wear special gear to clean up those areas.
1: Wow. Yeah, they seem like, they're a neat thing, but
0: no,
1: it's not.
0: And, you know, they were advising putting up bat houses and stuff.
1: Yeah.
0: I know the Board of Health does not like you to put up houses in your yard.
1: I did when I first got my house.
0: Mm-hmm.
1: I don't know how long, probably about 10 years.
0: They didn't use it.
1: No. It's still
0: the
1: there.
0: Hornets use them.
1: I don't know if any other thing is, but yeah. Yeah, because I thought, good. But that was also 10 years ago.
0: You know, bats are really beneficial. And we talked about bats on the show. They really eat a lot of bugs.
1: Oh, yeah.
0: And it's one of the most common types of mammals worldwide, next to mice, in the world. And there are, thousands of species of bats.
1: So when at night, after it gets dark, I check my cameras that are in the chicken coop, and the two, I could see, it's an ultraviolet light, whatever it is, I don't know. And oddly, when it gets dark, there's a billion things flying around in that chicken coop. I mean, you see things floating all over the place. And what was strange, when I got my new chickens, there was about five of them in a corner, and they're pecking at nothing. I think, what are they?
0: They're pecking at bugs.
1: They're pecking at bugs that they could see.
0: Yeah,
1: of course, I couldn't.
0: You can't see them. These animals at night can see really well.
1: Oh,
0: Oh, my God. Birds and You know, other mammals.
1: Oh, deer and
0: everything. Really, oh, yeah.
1: Yeah. But
0: you know,
1: what was interesting.
0: My wife the other day, she put out a light because our cat sleeps in the garage.
1: Yeah.
0: She put out a light for this cat. I said, what are you putting out there?
1: Yeah.
0: I got a really nice little lantern that one of my friends gave me.
1: Yeah.
0: And we use it when the power goes out.
1: Yeah.
0: And she's putting this thing out in the garage. I said, what are you doing? She said, I'm putting this out for Dixie.
1: Yeah.
0: She says, that cat can see better at night than we can see in the daytime, which is true.
1: Yeah.
0: You know?
1: Oh,
0: they
1: have
0: these
1: electrical but it was interesting
0: pupils,
1: how
0: they can see really good.
1: But to see how much is floating and flying around,
0: yeah.
1: I mean, loaded.
0: But
1: loaded.
0: They don't need to see because they have the echo.
1: Echo
0: location.
1: They're pecking.
0: Yeah.
1: What are they pecking? There are four of them there. Pecking away at, up in the air. Are they drunk or something? Okay, time for a break. First hour's gone by. Carl's going to be calling back in here and keep us posted on his trip to the lake. And we will take a break and be
0: going
1: back.
0: Going to Mosquito.

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6: But that's our red news. I'm John Scott. A sheriff says at least 5 people are dead after an Amazon cargo plane barreled off a Miami airport runway and smashed into cars. Correspondent Ken Lorman has more.
7: The plane overran a runway at Miami International Airport, and flights were paused at the busy travel hub. Plumes of black smoke poured from it. The Federal Aviation Administration says the aircraft was heading into Florida from San Juan, Puerto Rico. Videos and images show the plane stopped beyond the airport runway as smoke billowed into the air.
6: Runways and taxiways were closed and a ground stop was in effect. The Prime airplane came to rest at the northwest end of the airport. Iran says it struck a U.S. military boat in the Strait of Hormuz, marking renewed tensions after a month of calm. State media claim the U.S. vessel entered a restricted area. The U.S. Central Command has not confirmed this. Meanwhile, Israel strikes in southern Lebanon, killing 4 people. Those strikes in response to a Hezbollah drone attack in Yemen. Government forces recapturing key districts from Houthi rebels. A former New York politician who spent considerable time at Ground Zero in the aftermath of 9/11 reveals he's suffering from the toxic exposure to the chemicals that remained in the air after terrorists flew planes into the Twin Towers, destroying them 25 years ago.
8: Former New York Governor Republican George Pataki says he's fighting lung disease related to his exposure to the toxins at Ground Zero. Pataki, in an exclusive interview with the New York Post, says he is suffering from restrictive airway disease that stems from his exposure to all the many chemicals at the World Trade Center site. He apparently was diagnosed 5 years ago, but is going public with the news right now.
6: Correspondent Laura Winters in Consumer News. AAA says average prices for a gallon of gasoline continue to creep up. 4/5 News.
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10: Here we go!
11: Welcome back. Listening to Inside the Great Outdoors.
10: I'm looking at the camera of the chickens, which we'll talk about in a bit. But let's go to see. So what's new there, John, that people need to go learn about?
11: Hey, good morning, everybody.
10: How you doing?
11: Yeah, Jen? Today's the Hungarian Scout Festival. It's at the German Central Farm on York Road in Parma.
10: Okay.
11: And it starts, well, the gates open at 10 a.m. And then it goes until 8 p.m. at night. And at 11 o'clock, they have Catholic Mass and another section of Protestant Mass in Hungarian.
10: Hmm.
11: So if you want to go to church, you can listen to Mass in Hungarian. It's something different for you.
10: Yeah. I would love, I hated it when I was young, but I'd love to go hear a Mass in Latin. I mean, when you're young and, you know, I'll say it in English. I know what you're saying.
12: Panis Angelicus, that Panis Domino.
10: Yeah, right.
12: Panis Colicus, Figuris Terminum.
10: It would be so nice to hear a Latin Mass. But go ahead, John.
11: Well, I think there's still some churches that do Latin Mass.
10: Really?
12: Yeah, there are.
10: I'm sure.
12: Yeah. I'm giving Mass this afternoon, as a matter of fact.
10: Oh, are you? Oh, okay. Yeah.
13: St.
11: So
13: Mattress?
11: Then, kitchen opens at 12 noon.
12: St. Norm's.
11: And then they have an outdoor grill and an indoor kitchen. At the outdoor kitchen, they have grilled pork steaks. They have kielbasa sandwiches. They have this bowl with beef stew in it. And then indoors, they have stuffed cabbage, chicken paprikash, kielbasa sandwich. Mm. And they have many different kinds of pastries that you can buy. And they have two stages for music. They have Hungarian dance troupes performing during the, you know, various times of the day.
10: Mm-hmm.
11: And then they have vendors that sell Hungarian products over there. And even a book store that they sell Hungarian, you know, books and magazines and things.
10: Oh, okay.
11: So, you know, it's, if anybody wants to go, you know, check out. It's one of the things going on this weekend. You know, there's many things this weekend.
10: Yeah, yeah. And well, a lot of stuff.
12: Such a diverse city.
10: Yes, you know, and a lot of, yes,
12: of
10: yes.
12: Things you can do.
10: And fall is a lot of those kind of.
12: There's so many things going on this weekend. You know, you got the air show, you got Oktoberfest.
10: The county, Geauga County.
12: Geauga County Fair. Wow.
10: A lot of stuff. Fall's a neat time of year.
11: Well, I know my neighbor at Camp's Corner, they have the Greek festival. They got the one street shut down for
12: it.
10: Yeah. You seen any lantern flies?
11: Well, I'm up to 33, so I'm like, you know, they're not here in my neighborhood.
10: Good.
11: And the last few I've seen, you know, they were underneath the grapevine, you know, on the concrete, you know, dead.
10: So maybe that last year was a big rush, and like same thing when they first got zebra mussels. They, oh my gosh. Well, that was the peak, and then it just went down. So
11: I just think we had the frost in the end of April and then being in May.
10: Yeah.
11: I think that got them just as they were, you know, emerging.
10: Nature's way of controlling things.
11: But then again, you never know what happens next year.
10: No, you don't. But at least it's be happy for this year.
11: Because I know, like last week, I went to the, you know, Garlic Fest or Shaker Square there.
10: Mm-hmm. Yeah.
11: An Andwich restaurant had an outdoor kitchen area, you know, to sit. And he had grapevines around part of them. And these grapes were little tiny purple grapes, but they were really sweet. So as they're looking at them, last year there was lantern flies on them, so he mushed them. And then this year, somebody took out part of grapevines. Some, they were still there, but there wasn't one lantern fly on them this year. So like I said, it's probably the frost that got them.
10: Yeah.
12: Could be.
10: Well, whatever, good, you know.
11: So we'll see what happens next year. I mean, nobody even talks about it anymore.
10: Whether they
11: made the vineyards or anything. And
10: yeah.
11: Down in the lake in, you know, Ashtabula County, or even nobody talks about them.
10: Yeah.
11: What they're doing about it.
10: Yeah. Hmm. Wow.
12: Well, as long as they don't have to use a lot of insecticides, that's a good thing. You know?
10: Yeah.
11: Well, I think their problem is, like, when I do my tours, you know, these grape vineyards, you know, to make the wine, they have to enclose their whole grape vineyards and bird netting to keep the birds from eating the grapes.
12: Exactly. Same with blueberries, any type of berries, you know?
10: Yeah.
12: And the birds are just out there making a living, like I always say.
11: Well, you know, there's so few people like in my neighborhood. Nobody gardens, nobody has fruit trees, so I'm sort of being wiped out, you know?
12: Yeah.
11: It's like ridiculous.
12: Things aren't like they used to be.
11: So I was going to ask you, do you ever hear of a groundhog climbing trees?
12: Oh, yeah. They're members of the squirrel family.
11: Yeah, I didn't
10: think porcupines climb trees.
12: Oh, yeah.
11: Like, you know, I'm looking and they climb my plum tree to eat my plums.
10: You're having a heck of a time this. Wow.
11: Well, my neighbor passed away and they're underneath the little porch in the back and I keep on chasing them.
10: Yeah.
11: And then, you know, like I seen them, I never ever had anything other than a squirrel would eat the plums.
10: Yeah.
11: But they just want to see. They don't want to eat the thing. And this is ridiculous. So they got most of my plums.
10: Oh, jeez.
11: But it's just kind of ridiculous, you know.
12: It's
11: I didn't
12: funny
11: think
12: when you
11: they
12: see a big old fat woodchuck up in a tree, you know.
10: Yeah. Wow.
12: Yes,
10: what else?
12: So they do climb trees.
10: Yeah.
12: I saw one up in a tree. She must have weighed probably 15 pounds up in a tree, you know?
11: Yeah, this one's kind of a smallish one. It isn't a real humongous one.
10: Yeah.
12: This was during squirrel season, and I didn't shoot her.
10: Yeah. Okay.
12: I got a laugh out of it.
10: Yeah.
12: Really.
10: What else you got?
11: So, like, when you come out at nighttime with a flashlight looking for lanterns, I never seen so many moths flying around this year.
10: Oh, yeah.
11: They're like, everywhere.
10: Hmm. Interesting.
11: You know, there's the berry moth for the grapes. They put holes in the grapes and stuff.
10: Yeah.
11: There's so many moths everywhere, you know, with a flashlight. Maybe Dr. Norm could talk about moths one time.
10: Yeah. Okay.
12: I talked about moths and butterflies a couple years ago, I think. I forget what I talk about half the time.
10: I know that. All righty. Well, we appreciate the call.
12: Thanks, John.
11: All right. Well, thank you. We'll see you. Bye.
10: See ya. Bye-bye. Okay. And going to Rick. How's Rick doing this morning?
13: Spectacular. How you guys doing? All right? Hanging in there?
10: You bet.
13: Yeah, just out here enjoying a beautiful morning in Doc's neck of the woods in Columbia Station.
12: Oh,
13: and,
12: okay.
13: And I heard y'all talking about bats and rabies. So after 39 fun-filled years in public health, I retired from the Board of Health. I figured once we made it through COVID, it's time for a change. But one of the things you mentioned before, Doc, I think you talked about the Board of Health and the bat houses. I know that you know, one of the programs we worked a lot with was the rabies control. And, you know, we've had a wide variety of critters. But, you know, primarily it's bats.
10: Okay.
13: And you can always jump on the Department of Health's website and see their stats. I think the numbers are actually down a little bit this year, but bats by far were always the most prevalent. You know, I just had a friend of ours who dealt with a bat issue, and I just remind them if you wake up in a room or you go into the room of a child or someone who's, you know, challenged and can't tell you that, there was a bat on my shoulder an hour ago, you know, you got to consider that an exposure. And reach out to your, you know, primary care doc and then, you know, discuss, that post-exposure prophylaxis, you know. But the bat houses, I know they're great. And the bats, they're really fun to watch. The little browns flying around at night. And you hear the stories about, you know, in a laboratory, they eat 1,000 insects a night. But I remind them, if you're a happy bat, do you want to fly around and catch one big, fat, juicy moth? Or do you want to, you know, search for hours and eat 1,000 mosquitoes?
10: Yeah.
13: Well, I know what they're going to do, you know. So,
10: sure.
13: So the idea of saying that they are the best, that if they're, you know, you're not going to have mosquito issues if you stick that bat house 50 feet from your house.
10: Yeah.
13: Well, you're asking for trouble, though. They're great critters and they're, you know, very important for a lot of reasons, but encouraging them to hang out, you know, near your house, you know, just leads to trouble. But they serve a purpose. And like Doc said, a lot of them are endangered. So You know, so obviously you got to be careful with that. And, you know, we've seen them shut down construction projects when they found one Indiana bat nesting in a 10-acre field.
10: Oh.
12: Especially out by us.
13: Absolutely. Yeah. Well, ironically, 30 years ago, where I'm standing now was a soybean field, and now it's a 2-acre backyard, you know, helped the whole urban sprawl kind of thing. So, you know, we've had over the years, you know, if you remember about a decade ago, we had that crazy rabbit mama coyote that ran out and attacked a biker over North Chagrin.
12: Right.
13: Yeah. And then many moons ago, dealing with, if you remember the tiger, you know, Jim Burnett had over here in Olmsted Township had this little fun zoo that I remember going to as a kid, you know, from elementary school. You know, he kind of. No comment. Yeah, no comment. we had to deal with that tiger issue afterwards. And you know, the protocol, you know, if you hear on TV, I remember remember Wilma Smith on TV had, you know, one of her dogs got attacked by coyotes. And I remember one of the other announcers saying, boy, I hope Scruffy pulls through. Well, if you're testing an animal for rabies, the only part of the animal other than a small bat that actually shipped down south, you know, to the state lab to be tested is the animal's head.
10: Oh.
13: Yeah, so you know, that's the issue. That's why getting critters, dogs, cats, ferrets, you know, or that can be vaccinated, you know, pre-exposure, that's a lifesaver, because not, you know, the chances of them getting rabies is very, very slim. But the issue is that if it's involved in a bite and that animal's not been vaccinated, the protocol really is to euthanize it and get it tested.
10: Oh, so you're giving that animal.
12: Even if it's vaccinated, you get that dog into your veterinarian and tell them the circumstances, and that dog's got to be vaccinated right then and there.
10: Yeah.
12: Yep. Even if it's had a
13: booster,
12: shot.
13: Yeah.
10: Okay. All right. Well, we're up against it, but we appreciate the call.
12: Thanks for the call. Hey, call again.
10: Yeah, that's a lot of good information.
13: Absolutely.
10: Do it again.
13: Thank you. Have a great weekend.
10: We'll see you, Rick.
12: Okay. Bye, Rick.
10: Yeah, that's some really good stuff. Wow, I didn't know that they basically got to put the dog to sleep to get it tested.
12: The other thing, bats have really small teeth.
10: Yeah.
12: You could be bitten by a bat, or a baby could be bitten by a bat, or a kid could be bitten. They wouldn't even know it. That's why a lot of times they'll just treat them anyway. Yeah.
10: Okay, and now we got to take a break because Good Cook is on the line, and we will get to him when we return.

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0: Straight Edge. Oh, yabba-dabba-doo.
1: How's it going, buddy?
2: It's a beautiful day, isn't it? Oh,
1: yeah.
2: My gosh.
1: Oh, nice and calm.
2: Oh, my. Considering the weather we had earlier, wow.
1: Yeah, we got over 2 inches of rain in like an hour.
3: You got pounded on the east side.
1: Oh, man, we got a lot. And a lot.
2: Crazy.
1: And we could have got more. There was a lot. Earlier in the week, a lot of the stuff went north of us, so it could have been worse. But
3: you had a tornado warning out by you, didn't you?
1: Yeah, up north.
2: Yeah,
1: we
2: did. There was one. In fact, there were some pretty dramatic photos taken at the fairgrounds when that wall cloud moved through.
1: Did they have any damage out there?
2: Just a lot of flooding, you know.
1: Oh.
2: It was very moist, someone said.
1: Yeah. Oh, good. Wow.
2: But, it was touch and go for a little while there with that tornado warning. Anyway, but it's not like that today.
1: Good.
2: Today, I'm going to fire up the grill.
1: Okay.
2: And pull some chicken thighs out and smoke them and grill them. And what I like to do is to... I'll use lump charcoal, and then I'll take some hickory chips and soak them. And when I'm ready to put the chicken on, I'll put the wet hickory chips on the charcoal and close it up and let it smoke low and slow for about an hour, hour and a half. And then wrap the chicken up in foil and put it back on and let it just kind of slow cook, and it comes out moist and tender and smoky.
3: Mm,
2: and it's really a good way to it doesn't dry it out.
1: What are you going to have with it?
2: Probably I've got some potato salad whipped up. That,
3: I'd have chicken along with the chicken, you know?
2: Yes, it's chicken centric.
3: Yeah.
2: But I put a link to a website that has some tips on grilling, but there's one tip that I'd like to share that doesn't talk about that much. It suggests cleaning your grate with an onion.
1: Really?
2: You slice an onion in half, and then you scrub the grate with the onion, and that's, you know, kind of a waste of an onion, but I'm sure it would work.
1: Yeah.
2: But what I like to do, and a good grill is going to have either heavy... The grate itself is going to be either, if it's a carbon steel wire that's very thick and it's kind of welded together, that's okay.
3: Yeah.
2: Or what's even better is a cast iron grate. What you want to avoid are the kind of what I call disposable grills, you know, the real cheap ones that have the chrome plated wire that never lasts more than one or two grillings.
3: It
2: and then you've got chrome flaking off and rusting grates, and they get all deformed and everything. That's just not what you want. You spend the money on a good grill if you're going to, you know, whether it be gas or charcoal. You know,
1: and that's on anything. I remember you.
3: And where do you get a good grill?
1: Northfield Fireplace and Grill.
2: That's
1: in Northfield.
2: Right, that's right.
1: They're not open today, but they're open tomorrow, six days a week. And they got it, and not only the grills, but they got all the other accessories and the
3: nutriments.
1: Yes, and the seasonings and all everything you
3: and
1: need.
3: The wood.
1: And they can. The big thing is they can guide you. What you know, so you're going to buy what you really need, not what some salesman at Home Depot is going to try to talk you into. So it's and like you said, and I remember Joe, you're talking about that hat you bought. In that green vest, what brand is it? Folsom. It's not Folsom.
3: That's where we spent time.
1: Filson. Yeah,
2: that's Folsom.
1: Yeah, that's you get what you pay for. You buy. You spend a little more.
3: Filson.
1: Yes.
3: Not Folsom.
1: Yeah, that's a prison.
2: But Filson outerwear is amazing stuff. It's made right here in the United States, and it's pure wool. It's not synthetic in any way.
1: They last.
2: But getting back to grilling, there's one tip I'd like to share, and that is cleaning the grate. You know, I just don't clean it until the next time I grill. And after I fire up the grill and I've got it preheating, I've got the grate on there and it's burning off a lot of the stuff from the previous grilling venture.
1: Okay.
2: And then once it's heated up and it's kind of burnt off the, you know, there's a lot of carbon on it, then you scrub the grill with a good brush. Now, you want to avoid a brush that has very fine bristles, whether they be regular steel or stainless steel.
1: Yeah. Okay.
2: Because
3: sometimes it has those coppery type.
2: Yeah. But if it's a fine, you know, brush, the chances are some of those little bristles can snap off and that can end up in your food. And you don't want little pieces of wire in your food because they don't digest well.
3: They stick so what in I your suggest, esophagus or your stomach and they're hard to find surgically.
2: Right. Yeah, so you don't want a fine wire brush. What you want is they make a couple of different – well, they make a brush that's made out of stainless steel coils.
3: Mm-hmm.
2: And it's less likely to, you know, become damaged and leave, you know, pieces of steel. What I suggest is a heavy brush, that like what welders use, where the bristles are thick and less likely to snap off. And if they do, you're going to see it.
3: Yeah, that's a good idea.
1: Yeah.
2: So, and they're cheap. You can go to Tractor Supply or any place that sells hardware. And it's not designed to be a grill cleaning brush, but it's a lot more efficient and a lot safer because you don't want the fine bristles to snap off in your food. That'd make for a bad day.
1: Yeah.
3: You know what I do when I'm at a pinch, Joe, sometimes I'll take some aluminum foil and wrap it up into a ball and scrape it off with aluminum foil.
1: Does that do a good job?
3: Yeah, not bad.
2: Yeah, it's a good idea. So, yeah, so enjoy grilling. Just keep a couple of those tips in mind and go through. If you're on the interwebs, you go to the Facebook page. There's a little link where there's some pretty cool grilling tips on there. But, you know, traditionally, this is the weekend to do some grilling. But don't think you can't do it in late September and October, November, and even in the winter, I'll occasionally grill.
3: Through the winter, yeah.
2: You know, if it's not howling wind, you know. So that's what I'm going to do today.
1: Good.
2: And, of course, this is the second last day of the Great Geauga County Fair. If you want to get out there. And they do hit the natural resources area. The youth fishing certainly is open. They run from noon till 2, and then they take an hour break, and then they run from 3 till 5. So it's all free. You know, that's one of the things that Jay insisted on years ago, that nothing costs anything in the natural resources area. It's all free.
1: Good.
2: So,
1: okay.
2: A big, beautiful day to be at the fair, too.
1: Oh, yeah. No wind and no wind, no rain. Nice and not terrible hot.
2: Mid-70s, that's like perfect.
1: Yeah. Have the crowds been pretty good from what you've heard?
2: Yeah, I saw pictures this morning of yesterday.
1: Yeah.
2: I'm glad I wasn't there. It was so crowded.
1: Really?
2: Yeah.
1: Oh.
2: But,
1: well, probably again today and tomorrow.
3: It's always a family. Every time I've been there.
1: Yeah.
3: Crowded.
2: Yeah. It's a great family event, though. Just keep track of your kids. That happens a lot.
1: Yeah.
2: You turn around. Where's my kids?
1: Yeah. Wow.
3: Well, my wife always keeps track of me.
1: She puts a leash on you?
3: Yeah.
1: Puts a collar?
3: Yeah,
1: right.
3: A big collar with spikes in it.
1: Yeah, right.
2: Sure.
1: Okay.
2: Sure.
1: We'll talk in a little bit with some good news.
2: Seriously, you may see a few people with stuff like that on. You know how to.
1: Yeah. Yeah, unfortunately.
2: It's kind of great people watching, you know.
1: Oh, I bet. Oh, that's a that's on anything where there's a lot people watching is fun because there's all kinds. Ooh, good.
2: When I used to work the natural resources area, I haven't in a while, but when I used to, Scott and I used to have a little scorecard.
1: Yeah. Oh, cool. Great.
2: There was a little unofficial competition in costuming.
3: Counting the felons.
1: Yeah. Okay.
2: That's right.
1: All right. We'll talk to you in a little bit.
2: All right, guys.
1: Take care. Thanks for the good info. See ya.
2: Yes.
1: Okay. Bye. And in that, we'll take a short break, and we'll be back.
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1: Welcome back. You're listening to Inside the Great Outdoors. And it is a great, you know, time of year with all the different fairs and festivals and on and on.
3: The football games and everything, the high school games.
1: Oh, yeah. So on the national news, so they're talking about, people are going to be talking about this for a long time. So the Ohio State won, good, well, but Michigan playing Michigan State. Michigan State is leading. 5 seconds left in the game. Michigan has the ball. They throw a Hail Mary. 5 seconds to go. It's on the 55. So you know, 5 seconds, that's one play. Ball gets to the end zone, goes out of bounds. The clock shows zero. Oh, wait a minute. The one ref says, no, we looked. There's 1 second left. Okay, they go back, throw again, and Michigan wins the, you know, they score, they catch the ball. So I said, well, wait a minute, the game was over, the clock showed zero, and no, oh, we'll give them another chance. Oh, boy, so, of course, Michigan State was all upset, noticeably. So we'll see, there'll be more to follow, but
3: repercussions.
1: Yes.
3: Cheaters, yeah. Cheaters.
1: Seems like when it gets with Michigan, Michigan's there's always something's
3: the
1: going on.
3: They've always been cheaters.
1: Oh, gosh.
3: This is coming from a guy that's wearing an Ohio State camouflage baseball cap right now.
1: Yeah, you're right. You're right. Yeah, it's, but yeah, on the national news, so there's going to be a lot more of that showing up, but, boy, always something, you know, but I'm sure you've seen and everybody has seen all of the video of what happened in Nepal. I mean, it's like in a movie. You can't believe it was real.
3: It was reminds me of that tidal wave that hit Southeast Asia that time, you know.
1: Oh yeah, I don't remember that one.
3: That was about what, 8 years ago, that tidal wave.
1: I couldn't remember. Blepharospasm. But yeah, it's
3: blepharospasm.
1: No, he's just shaking his head. But the you see people, and you know that's they're gone, because it's like a mouse, and a 10-foot wave. I mean, they just, you know, and they're so, oh, man. But you see a guy in a truck, and that truck's rolling down. You know that there's, you know, so many people still miss. They'll never find, you know. I guess they are, they still are, they are finding some that are in caves. The power plant company had, you know, they're getting some out, and they're saying there are still some in there, but there's also a lot in there that, you know, they're not going to be able to get out. But yeah, it's sad, but oh well, what are you going to do? Nature's, but the power of nature, I think, is what's what that shows, you know?
3: Well, even like Grand Canyon.
1: Yeah.
3: You know?
1: That rain came, and that, those people.
3: That wasn't that much rain. You know, it was like an inch of rain or something, but
1: some
3: that
1: fast,
3: piles up. You
1: yes,
3: know?
1: Coming from all the. And
3: all
1: it's
3: those
1: a,
3: little streams.
1: It all goes together, right. But
3: like
1: the.
3: Arroyos in the deserts out there, like in Arizona and Mexico. You get an inch of rain, and it piles through those arroyos, and you get these huge floods.
1: Oh, yeah.
3: And it just wipes things out, you know.
1: It's kind of amazing how the power, though, like we said, and like the people in Nepal, no warning. You know, there's a little bit of a warning in the canyon for some people. Not everybody
3: and,
1: got.
3: And most of the people live in the valleys out there, too.
1: You know,
3: they live at the top of a mountain.
1: Yeah.
3: There's no air. So, you know, they live in these valleys.
1: Oh, yeah, yeah.
3: So, and, you know, you're stuck. Where
1: yeah, but like go? With Nepal, it's there's no warning, and here it comes. Oh, we got a phone call we can go to. Good morning, Steve.
7: Good morning, gentlemen.
1: How are you doing?
7: I've got a pulse, so it's a good start.
1: You got it.
7: Yeah, you were just talking about that flood.
1: Yeah.
7: It just goes to show that water is still the strongest force on Earth.
1: Oh. Unbelievable power.
7: It carved all those valleys, too.
1: Sure.
3: Sure.
7: Anyways.
3: It kind of carved where we're sitting right now, you know?
7: That's true. And, you know, we have a continental divide in Ohio.
3: We sure do.
7: You know, the southern part goes towards the Gulf. Mm-hmm. And up here, all the water flows down and goes through St. Lawrence out into the Atlantic.
3: Yeah.
7: Anyways, I also have two bucks. I'm in the city of Cleveland, and I have a scraggy, overgrown lot next to me, and I got a lot of flowers in there and foliage. So they were in there eating, and they sneak down into the neighborhood down here through Yucca Creek, through that reservation. They make it that drains down into the plain that goes to where the railroad tracks are.
1: Mm-hmm.
7: So they either follow the tracks and then come out in the city because it's all city and they were tagged, so they're probably they know what you know
1: yeah.
7: who they are. I got one question. What do you call a hippie's wife?
1: What is a hippie's
3: a
1: wife?
3: Hippie.
1: A what?
7: Mississippi.
1: Mississippi.
3: How do you spell that?
1: Yeah. That's a good one.
7: You have a blessed day.
1: You too.
3: Thank
1: nice
3: you,
1: talking
3: Steve.
1: To you.
3: Call anytime.
1: Yeah, we'll see ya.
7: Bye.
1: Yeah. I got something, Lenny. When Carl, when not Carl, where's Carl, boy? When Doc's gives me too hard of a time, I got something I can replete one of his comments off the air about family members. He's just sitting there like,
3: what do you mean, the rabies thing?
1: No, the choice. Well, yeah, the rabies
3: the
1: thing.
3: The rabies thing.
1: Yeah.
3: Well, that's okay.
1: Okay.
8: Flip a coin.
1: Yeah.
3: Flip a coin.
1: Oh, we can't say that. But anyway, but the, so we're going to do, I got two roosters yesterday. So I got the chickens. What is amazing, got these chickens, and I figured there's going to be no eggs at least 2 or 3 weeks because they're young yet, whatever. First day, I got 8. Ooh, they're little, but I got 8. Next day, 6. Next day, 5. Yesterday, 4. Tons of feathers in the coop, so from the stress. But then I met on Facebook a very nice couple out in Gates Mills. And so I went out there, and they had – they're not allowed to have roosters. And they got two chicks that they get – I guess they get two chicks every year. Well, both of the chicks were roosters, so they got to get rid of them. So I went and
3: – Joe gets two chicks every year.
1: Yeah, right. I'd like to get one. Anyway, so I got them, and I took them back, you know, and I – okay, what – my buddy says – well, they're probably going to sit on a roost because they're going to be fighting and they're going to sit there. So I put them in the box, put them in there, and oh boy, fighting galore, man. They're my hens were going after them. Well, then this one black one, he's going after it. I grabbed him literally, stuck him up on the one roost by where the egg on the egg collector. And the other one jumped up there, and the nice thing having the cameras is I can watch what's going on. And so I watched, and the two stayed there, and they slept there. And so now the neat thing is I check my cameras. Now I see that the one is orange and one is black. The orange one is sitting on the roost. Oh, they're both sitting on the roost now, because watching earlier, the black one, he was going after a bunch of the hens. And now I see they are on the roost. But interesting enough, there are two hens sitting right next to him. And they're, I guess they're their buddies.
3: See, he got two chicks.
1: Yeah, they both have one chick. But the neat thing with the cameras, I can watch what's going on. But yeah, it'll be a little while. They'll get used to. I hope that these, my last two, two, they had no tail, no feathers. The hens just picked their feathers and they would just sit there and let them do it. I hope this bunch doesn't do it. I do notice that the one rooster is kind of pecking at some of the feathers on the black one. Not fighting, they just, I don't know why they peck at them. But, there's two hens sitting right with them. Huh, interesting. But, yeah, it's nice to be able to watch what's going on and keep vigilance in case something ever happens. But, yeah, so they – but I noticed earlier the black one was going after a lot of the hens. And so they're – but, yeah, it's a great little tool. The cameras and the resolution is so good. And I do it to watch – check the water tank, watch the chickens. But then, of course, I'm doing it to watch all the traps to see what's coming around at night, if anything's coming around and whatever. So maybe not getting caught, but what's around. But 10 skunks and 44 raccoons, whew, amazing. 13 coyotes, and I see the coyotes are starting to move around again, which Chris said they would be doing. So yesterday I said, should I put some bait in the holes that I got for the coyotes? He says, no, just freshen them up with the deer urine. So I did that, and some of the trap was exposed. I put wax dirt. I made it look like, okay, he was working, you know, not just have all kind of green. It just, no wonder they're not going to it. So I freshened them up. So I've got cameras on them. I did see a coyote was near it. It was going to go by one of them for sure. And so I will watch those cameras and see. I'm looking at them now, and there's just pictures of deer. So I guess I didn't catch one. But I'm going to take a break, and what are we going to learn on the other side?
3: Rats and mice and voles, oh my.
1: Oh, boy. Oh, boy, oh, boy, oh, boy. Okay, we'll do that when we return.

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0: I had her as a client for at least 6 years. Anything that would go wrong with that mouse, she'd bring it in. Really nice lady. In the wilds, they only live about 2 years. One pair of mice in a six-month period can consume about 5 pounds of foodstuffs and can contaminate another 50 pounds while leaving 20,000 droppings along the way. A pair of mice can conservatively produce at least 50 mice per year. And remember, they can breed in 6 weeks, at 6 weeks of age. That makes a lot of mice. A mouse or rat can easily fall 50 feet without injury and can tread water, if the water's warm enough, for up to 3 days. That's without a PFD, Joe. Mice are really omnivorous. They can eat leather, soap, wax, paper, plastics, and even synthetic products. The population worldwide is really in the billions and billions. They don't live in Antarctica very much, probably in some of these places that man built, but they don't live in some parts of the northern Arctic or in northern Greenland. House mice have descended from a common ancestor, which probably originated in the steppe country between the Black and Caspian Seas. This region is of the early human world's earliest, say, arable farming areas that started up. You know, we're talking thousands and thousands of years B.C. Mice just love stored grain. And the practice of storing grain, of course, continues today. They were transported east, west, and then worldwide. You know, mice became a jack of all trades. These greasy little critters and their big brothers, the rats, spread like grease lightning around the world. Ladies, don't be afraid of mice. They're not without some charm. They're just out there, like I always say, making a living. They're cute in their own ways. They're agile. They can climb on branches, ropes, and cables, squeeze through the smallest gaps under doors and the edges of your house. They're fast. They can run 8 miles an hour, and they can zigzag. You know, 8 miles an hour is faster than the fastest jogger can run. You know, you can't really catch a mouse. If you try and catch a mouse with your hands, you can't do it. Traps really work. Always set your traps along a wall. But don't bait your traps, at least for a couple of days. And then, you know, put out multiple traps. Just don't put out one trap. And then you can bait your traps. And there's numerous baits you can use. You know, put out a bunch of traps because there's never just one mouse. You can use cotton balls in your traps. You don't have to put out food. Mice love cotton, especially the females, to pad their nest. You can use things like, peanut butter. You can use raisins. You can use gumdrops. You can use dried fruit, peanuts, pieces of bacon. Rats really like hot dogs, Joe. They love hot dogs, just like you like hot dogs, just like catfish like hot dogs. Mice do not like peppermint or spearmint. They make these solutions like 2% peppermint or spearmint. Those ultrasonic devices, I don't think, work that well. You can leave out instant mashed potatoes. Just the instant mashed potatoes supposedly work in a little water. It expands in their stomach. They can't throw up. That'll kill them. Or you can use mashed potatoes and a little bit of cement and water. That'll kill them, too. Or you can use cornmeal, they say, and a little cement. That'll kill them.
1: Do you mix it, or is it dry?
0: No, you just leave it dry. And then they drink the water, and that expands it. And then
1: so you put it near the water.
0: But yeah, just put some and put some water out there so they drink.
1: Oh.
0: Because that stuff's kind of dry, and then they want to go drink.
1: Okay.
0: And then they

0: that'll expand their stomach, because those rodents cannot vomit.
1: Oh.
0: It's like a horse. A horse can't vomit.
1: Really?
0: If you see a horse vomit, it's a dead horse.
1: Oh, my.
0: You know, another good product, there's a lot of poisons out there, too, but I guess that Mouse Magic poison made by Bonite is a pretty good product, and it's not that bad to other animals, but it's pretty deadly on mice. Remember, when you're out there treating for mice, treat your boat, your sheds, you know, your RV and campers, et cetera, because they'll get in all that. And peppermint's good to use, and I put some traps, and I used to always put some pies in my boats when I treat them, along with the peppermint. Now we're talking about deer mice, and we have the North American deer mouse. That's Paramyscus monoculatus. They're brown or white. The ones around here that I've caught, and we used to do studies with these mice, you know, and you know which ones you were getting by nipping their ear or nipping their toes. We do studies on ticks and things that they were carrying. They're white, furry, kind of cute little critters. They have a white belly. They usually nest in old birds' nests that fall to the ground. The other one around here, it's another type of white-footed mouse. I forget what the heck the name of that is. It's the other white-footed mouse, the white-footed deer mouse. There's the North American deer mouse, and then there's the white-footed deer mouse. That's Paramyscus leucopus, I think it is. It has more white on its front foot. It's hard to tell the difference between those deer mice. But deer mice are a little cleaner. They don't stink as much. They're more fastidious. There's a bunch of different subspecies of deer mice in the country. Again, they don't smell. They do not hibernate, but they kind of estivate. They enter a state of torpor if it gets too cold. They will enter outbuildings like a shed or a barn, but they usually won't enter your house. The other critter you'll see out there will be a meadow vole. Sometimes people call them meadow mice. It's a different species, Mycotis. They make the runways in your grass, and they're the ones that usually eat the plants in the garden, and they seem to like bulbs too. They're about the size of a mouse, but they have a short tail. I don't have enough time to talk about rats. We could talk about rats next week, yeah. if you want, you know. But there's just not enough time to talk about rats.
1: Then in that case... So where are you at now there, buddy Carl?
2: In the truck, on the road.
1: Oh, it took that long to get going.
2: Huh?
1: It took that long? I thought maybe you'd be by the lake already.
2: It takes a while. You're just so impatient. You got to make sure everything's set and everything's right.
1: Oh, okay. So is it?
2: You're just like, go, go, go, go, quick, go, go, go, go, where, why did you call? What happened? What's wrong? What's this? Like, relax, yo, relax.
0: Take it easy.
1: So is it trailering okay?
2: Yeah, fine.
1: Okay.
2: Very good. Very nice.
1: I thought you would just hook it up and call back, so.
0: Everything is copacetic, Joe.
1: Okay.
2: It's all good. It's all good, baby.
1: Okay. Okay, good. Well, we got a little bit of time. We got Mark, but we don't have time to get to him. I don't want to rush him because we'll be coming up. But
3: hey, Carl. Carl, we had a caller call, and he wanted to know what kind of boat you have there. You've been talking about the boat, but what is it?
2: Did he hang up on me?
1: No. I can hear you.
0: No, he's not listening.
1: Here. Are you there?
2: Yeah, I'm here.
1: Okay, he asked you, a caller wanted to know what kind of boat. Give us some info.
2: The 14 and a half foot Alumacraft Escape. That's the name of the boat, the model. And it's got a 25 horse on the back. A little Yamaha 25 horse. No, it's an Evinrude, sorry. Electric start. Are you there?
1: Yeah, yeah. Keep going. And what is the rest of the stuff that you got with it?
2: Motors and the safety stuff and the batteries, and everything's great. Holding the charge, everything's fine.
1: Good. Hang on there. We're going to take a break, and we'll get to Mark, and we'll talk to you on the other side. So you're listening to Inside the Great Outdoors. We'll be right back.
4: 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He's got to catch the boat to make permanent time. Then he hits up that old New Brunswick line. To Montreal, he comes just a flying with another big load.

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0: Welcome back. Listening to Inside the Great Outdoors. And we got Carl on his way out to maiden voyage, Mosquito Lake, with his new boat. And we also got Mark on the line. How's Mark doing?
1: Hey, Mark's doing good. He's reporting from Geneva on the Lake, Ohio.
2: Okay. Oh, one of my favorite areas.
1: Yeah. So, you know, what's really weird is, you know, I've been coming up here for, like, I don't know, 20 years or whatever, for the holidays and things. And usually, you know, in front on the lakefront, there's, you know, sailboats and jet skis buzzing by and motorboats and fishing boats. And I can look out there. I can't see one boat in the water.
0: Really?
1: It's like, yeah, this gas prices must have really been affecting the boating and jet skiing and stuff, because, you know, there's nothing going on. It's really amazing for the last weekend of summer for not to see any boats out there.
0: Yeah,
1: right,
0: with
1: now.
0: The holiday weekend and everything, yeah.
2: Be darn.
3: Oh, tomorrow,
1: yeah.
3: Too.
1: Yeah, but, you know, I wanted to mention, like our buddy John does with all the things happening around here.
0: Yeah.
1: I wanted to mention that next Saturday, Northwoods Cabin Company is having a grand opening family fair and market. That's next Saturday, September 12th, from 10 to 5 p.m.
0: Okay.
1: And that's at 15339 Kinsman Road in Middlefield.
0: Okay.
1: It's across from the new Hartville Hardware store. I didn't realize they built a new store out there.
0: Oh.
1: And the Cowboy Creamery is across the street. And they're going to have music, nature trails, vendors, food trucks, all the cabins, the pavilions, all the outdoor structures are going to be on display for you to go through.
0: Yeah.
1: And while I'm out there, I'm going to head out to Great Lakes Outdoor Supply. I'm dying to go to that place too. So
0: yeah,
1: I'll look and see what Joe's got over there on the shelf. You know.
0: Right. Yeah, I know. I've been trying to reach Ralph. I know they're really sold out a lot of the scent and stuff, but yeah, I gotta try to reach him. So good. Well, enjoy your day.
1: Okay,
2: okay.
1: Now,
2: when's
1: you guys,
2: that gonna be?
1: And you too.
2: Repeat that.
1: Next Saturday.
2: Saturday. Okay.
1: Saturday the 12th, 10 to 5 in Middlefield.
0: Good. Yeah.
1: Okay.
0: Yeah,
1: guys.
0: Great Lakes isn't open on Sunday, so
2: okay.
0: Very good. Appreciate it.
2: Thanks for the call.
1: All right, guys. Have a good show. All right. Bye bye.
0: Yeah. Carl.
3: Yo.
0: You're getting a lot of feedback from...
2: A lot of static from something.
0: Oh, maybe it was the other call.
3: What about now?
0: Fine.
2: Yeah, you're better.
0: Fine.
2: Yeah.
0: Maybe it was the other
3: better?
0: Call. Yeah. Yeah, good. It's good.
3: Yeah, I think it was my radio.
0: Oh, okay. Oh. Okay. Yeah. Yeah, are you seeing... I don't know. Are you getting closer to the lake? Are you seeing any boats?
3: No. There's such a thing as a speed limit, Joe.
0: What does that have to do with somebody with a boat? Oh, you mean getting there? No.
3: Yeah.
0: What I was asking.
3: One boat on a trailer.
0: No. What I was asking, are you seeing any people traveling with boats?
3: Yeah, I saw one guy with a boat on his trailer.
0: Okay.
3: Probably heading to West Branch.
0: Okay. Because the last caller said.
3: We're out by Route 5 in Ravenna here.
0: Okay.
3: We're close to West Branch.
0: Oh, yeah.
3: And,
0: yeah.
3: Heading out that way.
0: Okay. Yeah, because the last caller said he wasn't seeing any boaters, and that's why
3: I heard him.
0: Oh, okay. Okay. And that's why I just wondered if you were seeing anybody as far as with boats. So, but yeah, so it'll be a while before you, I don't know, will you be there before the end of the show?
3: Maybe.
0: Yeah.
2: Close.
0: Yeah. Yeah. It'll be interesting when you do get closer if you are seeing any boaters out there. But you got to stop for bait yet, you said?
3: Yeah, we're going to go get some night crawlers.
0: Yeah. Yeah.
3: Maybe a few dozen minnows. Who knows?
0: Yeah. And I was talking about how Chris Hamm is helping me with the trapping. And then Paul was saying the big thing, and I said I get input from hunting industry. And what Paul said the big thing is now is that, they're using like a deodorant stick to put on trees for scent for deer. And so what I'm going to do is my paste in the 4-inch tube would be really good for that, because it wouldn't crumble and fall to the ground and waste a lot.
2: Don't mix them up.
0: No, I won't. But
3: Joe, now you know what you're getting for your Christmas presents, a couple of those deodorant sticks.
0: Yeah. Oh, boy. But, yeah, so I'm gonna work on that product, getting the paste where it could be and it could be a variety. I mean, I could put deer urine in it, but I think the pads that I have that are freeze-dried are good for that. But with this paste...
2: One under each arm?
0: Yeah. But with this paste, I've got, for various parts of the country, especially south, I got muscadine, I got persimmon, I got clover, I got corn. The only one that I ran out of, which really sold well in the past, was earth. It was a neat thing. So I'm going to be doing that where you could put it on the trees around your tree stand setup. And, it's in, like I said, I am as excited as you are with your boat, with all the website and the learning AI and learning dragon and DRAGGIN and all the others. So it, we got to get to this guy here. How was your trip?
4: Oh, it was awesome, sir. It's sad to be back. Sorry, but you got to come back to pay for it sometime, right?
0: Yeah, but you had a good time.
4: Oh, we had a great time. Beautiful country.
0: Good.
4: Beautiful place in the world.
0: Yeah.
4: Yeah.
0: Oh,
4: and
0: that's
4: just that whole traveling back to the United States, whole thing, that's always an adventure.
0: How was customs in that hassle? Was it a hassle?
4: Yeah, not too bad. Other fact that my wife's had knee surgery, so we had her in a wheelchair, and they didn't have enough pushers. So, and those people, hats off, and they get you through there because they're trying to make trips.
0: I did that once, boy. You go boom, boom, boom, right through. That's one big benefit of getting old.
4: Well, they had little uniforms and badges, and they're like, well, they recruited me into pushing because they didn't have enough, and I didn't have the badges and all that other stuff.
0: Oh,
2: you don't need no stinking badges.
0: So what did that do?
4: Yeah.
0: Oh, that had to be fun, huh?
3: You don't need no stinking badges.
4: There was a couple people who got a little bit mad at me and a little bit going, listen.
0: Yeah.
4: But, and I had to pull some bags and push her at the same time, but, I gave myself a good tip at the end of the day. So
0: good,
4: that's
0: good.
2: There you go.
0: Good.
4: Yeah. So,
0: jeez.
4: That was all good, and then I got the boat out yesterday. I hadn't been in it in a couple of weeks, and the old girl fired right up. I was happy.
0: Good, good, good. Did you catch any fish?
4: Oh boy, did I catch the gobies! I mean, I'm the church of gobies anymore.
0: Really?
4: Yeah. So we got a purse tournament coming up next weekend, and I thought, well, I better hit some spots. And it didn't matter if I was like 3 foot up off the bottom, and them gobies would find me. It's like, what the heck?
0: Really?
3: Well, they use those in risotto over there in Italy.
4: Yeah. Oh, yikes.
2: They make a soup out of them too in Italy.
3: Yep.
4: Yeah. Well, my buddy Wes says, use them for bait. They'll eat them, and I'm going, not the size of these things. So some of these things look like they had heads the size of ping pong balls. I was like, holy moly!
3: Wow.
0: Really?
4: They're just big.
0: Oh.
3: I don't think you can use them for bait either. If the state gets you, you're going to be in trouble.
2: Yeah,
0: really?
2: You're not supposed to use them.
4: Yeah. Oh,
0: really?
4: Boy. Well, I got tired of killing them. I just started throwing them in a bucket. You know what I mean? And then when I got back to the dock, I threw them out and fed the catfish.
0: Huh.
4: So
3: there you go.
4: Maybe that's not.
0: Yeah.
4: I don't know if the game warden wants to hear that I caught them one place and threw them out another or not. But invasive species, I think I'm okay.
0: Yeah.
4: But. Oh, boy. Anyway, so we're hoping to get back out. We sure had
2: that number.
4: It was fun getting out of the water.
2: Well, you got that number?
0: No, I don't.
4: Yeah, you, Jesus. Great call.
0: So you're going to do some fishing this weekend?
4: No, I can't get out till Wednesday. My mother-in-law, we sent her to Charleston, South Carolina with my sister to kind of keep an eye on her. She's 89, and we got to go pick her up. So got to make the flying trip down. That sounds like a lot of fun driving on Labor Day, huh?
0: Where you're going to drive to North Carolina?
4: We are going to drive to Beckley, West Virginia, meet him halfway, I think. Good old Beckley.
0: Oh, well, still.
3: There you go.
0: Well, just be careful on the road. There's going to be a lot of people traveling.
4: Will.
0: Yeah. Wow.
4: So maybe I haven't seen the weather, but maybe Tuesday, Wednesday we'll get out. But
0: yeah, rain not till Thursday, supposedly. But
4: oh boy.
0: Yeah, and it's going to be warm. It's going to be warm Wednesday. It's going to be a warm day. So.
4: Oh boy, yeah. I was enjoying your bat segment. Because where I live next to the common area, there's a lot of bugs back there, a lot of weeds in a creek.
0: Yeah.
4: And every other year we'll get a bat in the house just because somebody will leave a door open and our soffits are real low and we'll get one in there. But
0: yeah.
4: This year we got three and I'm going, So I called the bat guy out, you know, and this young kid's running around going, well, you know, you got to tighten that spot up. You got to tighten this spot up. He's pointing up at the gutters and around the trim. And,
0: And
4: I'm going, well, I'm thinking to myself, I can fix that.
0: Yeah.
4: I'm at number 10 or 12, and I'm thinking, you know, that's 12 trips up on the ladder.
0: Yeah.
4: You know what I mean? I'm getting tired thinking about all this.
0: Yeah.
4: And then I'm like, I got to get on the roof. I got to do this. And I'm like, you know what? How much here? You know, give it to me.
0: Wow.
4: And just because I was like, how much overtime do I got to work? Because that's too much work for me. I'm tired thinking about it.
0: Wow. Well, good. I'm glad you had a good time and safe trip. You know.
4: All good.
0: Yeah.
4: Now we'll get back to the fishing portion and try to find you some minnows while we're at it. So we'll do that real quick.
0: Yeah. All righty. Sounds great. We'll keep in touch.
2: Glad you had a good time.
0: Yeah.
4: Thanks.
0: Take care, Mike.
4: Bye.
0: Bye-bye.
3: See you later.
0: Okay. Yeah, so
3: when I lived in New Orleans, whenever I'd come home, there'd be a bat in the house, and then we got a divorce after about 7 years. So,
0: was it an old bat?
3: Yeah, she was young.
0: Oh, okay. Oh, Doc, you got something quick you want to get in?
2: Yeah, I'd just like to get a quick shout out to Bedard Brothers Landscaping. 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
0: Okay, and in that, we got to take a short break. And you're going to give us a report there, Mr. Carl?
3: I can do that.
0: Okay, we'll take a break and we will do that when we return. Do that.

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0: Welcome back. Time for the fishing report with Mr. Carl Newboat Bechtel.
1: Yep. That's me. I got Opie sitting next to me here.
0: Oh, good.
1: I finally got out of bed.
0: Oh, good. You finally woke up and came out.
1: How you doing,
0: Ope? How's it going?
2: Yeah.
0: What did he say?
1: Oh, man. No, we're just laughing.
0: Good.
1: The fishing report.
0: Yes.
1: Fishing's been pretty good. I've seen a lot of really good catches inland at Nemecilla. The bass are hitting really good. Guys are throwing spinner baits right over the tops of the weeds, and the big bass are coming up and just hammering. So if they're doing that there, they're going to be doing that. Oh, that was a coyote. Did you see that?
2: Yeah.
1: We just passed a roadkill coyote.
0: Ooh, that's good.
1: By the Ravenna Arsenal.
0: Oh.
1: So, yep. But anyway, I got my ADHD is in full swing, looking at things driving by.
0: Yeah.
1: But the largemouth are hitting really good. The crappies are doing weird things. They're moving in shallow.
0: Really?
1: I've heard some reports from guys that they're catching them shallow over at Long Lake, which is one of the portage lakes. Just use a little soft plastic. They're getting in the weeds, and they're jumping out of those weed edges and hammering. And you don't have to be, 4 or 5 feet of water. That's where they were. So I think today they might be a little bit deeper because there's not a cloud in the sky. So
0: okay.
1: It's going to be a blueberry day. I think all the fish are going to be buried down in the weeds. When I went to Mosquito the other day, it wasn't that good. The storms were rolling in, and I was actually spent more time recording my first video for the new radio show
0: and
1: coming up
0: and
1: well, I got it. I got to edit it some more.
0: Good.
1: And I just don't like looking at myself on the screen. I gotta wear a wrestler mask.
0: Well, because you're not going to use the video, why don't you just?
1: I know. It's just a self-conscious thing on my part.
0: Yeah.
3: You ought to get one of those Mexican wrestler masks.
0: Yeah,
3: Carl,
1: yeah,
3: you know?
1: I know.
0: Yeah.
1: I have one somewhere.
0: Oh.
1: The Lake Erie's been doing pretty good. The walleyes are slamming out west. I've seen a lot of good reports up off of Kelly's Shoal. The guys are, dragging weapons with a chunk of Nightcrawler on it, still getting them with the blade baits. They're catching them trolling off Lorraine. And also off of Cleveland and Brattonall and off Wildwood. They're not going out real far either. So things are starting to move in. And then further to the east, out of Ashtabula and Conneaut and Geneva, they're going out to, 70 feet, which isn't that far out that way because it gets so deep so fast. But they're catching walleye out there on deep diving cranks and harnesses with crawlers and with dipsies, and I'm telling you guys, get your magnetic divers. They really work. I'm going to get some and put them in my boat. So we're going to start to get some bigger water trolling gear here and get ready for the fall bite. So I'm going to be out there for sure.
0: Are you going to enter the different tournaments?
1: I don't know. I don't think so, because I'm not going to be able to fish like those guys fish.
0: Yeah, yeah. And
1: I was talking to Tim Wilcox, too. I went and saw Tim.
0: Yeah.
1: He gave me a cover for the boat that doesn't fit. It's for a different size boat, but it does the job on this boat. So
0: yeah.
1: It kept the rain out, so which is really good.
0: That's all that matters.
1: The panfish bite is starting also, the crappies and the bluegills and everything else, they're starting. The water temperature has ticked down a little bit, but then it'll tick down a couple of days and the fish will start. And then, like you said, Wednesday it's supposed to be back up in the mid-80s, high 80s, and that just confuses them. It's everything with fish is water, and they need a steady slow fall of the water temperature in order to acclimate to it as the lakes turn over. That's when the bottom layer flips and comes up on top. That usually happens a little bit later, but it's starting now. So it can be tough fishing. And I would give you a muskie report, but Opie said if I did, he'd have to kill me.
3: Well, they're getting them down south, too, at Piedmont especially. It's turned on at Piedmont. I had a good report this week.
1: Nice. The Piedmont's a great place to fish. Like you said earlier in the show, it is one of the most beautiful lakes in Ohio. It really is. And I'm going to get some stuff together with my boat, and I want to go to Atwood because I want to cast some metal for some saw guys.
3: There you go.
0: Oh.
1: I haven't done that in years, and I know where they're at. So, you know, you can get them on twister tails and jigs, but, you know, throwing a Swedish pimple or a vibey or something like that.
3: Those little blade baits work good there.
1: Absolutely. The little Hopkins spoons, Swedish pimples, and vibeys, and even head and sonars or cicada, the blade baits made by Reef Runner, the cicadas. They work really good at Atwood. And I know where they're at. I know where to get them.
0: Good.
1: And boy, they taste good.
0: Oh, yes.
3: They are good out of those lakes. I don't know why.
0: The water, I guess, and the food.
3: Man, they're so good.
1: They're sweet.
3: Yes, they are.
1: Even Piedmont's should be turning on now, too.
3: Fish are such sweet food. All those fish out of Piedmont are good, you know?
1: Yep. It's full of crappies. It's full of bluegills. It's
3: smallmouth. Smallmouth are good in Piedmont, too.
1: Smallmouth, largemouth. I mean, there's everything. There's huge, huge flathead catfish in there.
3: Oh, my God, yes.
1: There in Glendenning. And tapping should be heating up here about 2-3 weeks.
3: Yeah, yeah.
1: You'll see the guys at the little bridges down there all sitting
3: by
1: elbow
3: 250,
1: to elbow.
3: Along 250, there's good. Yep. That boat would be perfect for tapping.
1: Tapping's a good lake, too. There's a lot of good fish in tapping. And but yeah, it's just, you know, it's a period of change, which everything changes, but seasonally we're right in the middle heading towards fall, and we get a taste of it. We get a taste of the cool nights and you know, there's dew on everything the next morning but boy, that coffee tastes good when it's about 60 degrees outside, let me tell you. Nothing like it. And you know, just get out there and try anywhere. The whatever you fish for, you know, get a tub of worms and night crawlers or whatever and go sit on the bank and catch a couple of fish. Catfish have been biting real good too. My daughter went to Walborn with her bow and she caught a nice little channel cat. They've been catching them at Mogador. And of course the big channels are hitting up at Sandusky Bay.
0: Yeah.
1: They are still getting those giant channel cats up there, which is an absolute ball. So call Sam Horn. He'll take you out.
0: Yeah, right? He's got a new boat all really decked out and ready to go.
1: Yep, there you go. But we'll be at the lake here in, 20 minutes maybe.
0: Oh, so you got a bit of a ride yet.
1: I should get to the lake for good news.
0: Yeah. Okay, so you're going to hang in. Well, we got a couple minutes yet. We could still chat. But the so you're all prepared as far as the boat is concerned.
1: Yeah, everything's done. You know, we did all the signing of the titles and the notary and all of that stuff. And,
0: yeah,
1: you know, all the grown-up stuff you have to do.
0: So you got all the important stuff for the boat.
1: Yep.
0: And so now you got to cover. Will you leave your rods and stuff in the boat or what?
1: Yeah, I'll take them out.
0: Yeah. Okay. How when you go now with the boat, how many rods do you take or will you be taking? Different rods.
1: I think we got maybe six, eight in there.
0: Oh, really?
1: Right
3: as
1: now.
3: Many as needed.
0: Yeah.
1: Yeah.
2: Well, two guys.
1: Between two of us.
0: Yeah, but like, you know? Yeah, okay. But when you go alone and you will be doing that, how many rods will you normally
3: 20
0: take?
3: 20 to 30.
0: How many will you normally take?
1: I'll probably take a couple of crappie rods and a bass rod, and then maybe something for drifting with a rod with braided line on it.
0: Okay. Well, would the inland lakes, would any of the standard divers work for you? Or do they still go?
1: Berlin.
0: Yeah.
1: Berlin or Mosquito. If you're fishing the channel at Mosquito, the smaller ones would work.
3: Yeah, you're okay. Fishing the creek bed there, it'd work.
0: Yeah. Okay.
1: Yeah, the creek bed down by the dam. I mean, it's down to 28, 30 feet down there. So.
0: Yeah. Okay. All right. Well, we've got to take a break, which we will do, and then we'll have a short trails around the campfire, and then we got Dale on the line, so we'll get to him.
1: Trails around the campfire, what?
0: I don't know. My mind's memories of the storyteller.
1: Getting some water.
0: Gee whiz.
3: Okay. I'm going to throw it on him this time, Carl.
0: Yeah. We'll take a break.
1: I'll be here.
0: And we'll be back.

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0: loved ones. Pray for welcome back. Music relating to 9/11, which is anniversary this week, which I think people kind of, with time, and it's normal, kind of forget about how bad that was, how shocking that was, I guess I'd have to say. And I was in the, the Yukon, hunting stone sheep. And so we were, I don't know, must have been like 4 hours difference. So it was already, the shock was over, and they were doing things like stopping airplanes and on and on, and which was unusual that day, even though way up north, a lot of planes go across to get to Europe. It's a shortcut, which you wouldn't think so, but it is. And so we go into the mess where the guides were and where you had break. You had your own tent, and that was separate because we're way back in the mountains. And the go into the breakfast, and they're telling us what's going on. And they had a radio. It was a Canadian station. So they were telling us stuff, and it was really, not to dwell on it a lot, but the biggest thing is we stayed in the tent. We wanted to learn more and more what happened. So eventually we said, well, we got to get out hunting. We were going to hunt moose that day. So we loaded up the horses, and interesting, way back in the mountains, they have horses, but they got to take them there. And that could be a few days for them to get the horses there. And they take quite a few because you don't keep using the same horse every day because they got to rest and they're working hard. So anyway, we go out and we're hunting and didn't see much. And I, you know, you spend all that money, you go way up there. I didn't want to hunt. I wanted to get back to camp to learn. And of course, we couldn't come out because no planes, even the little seaplanes that we fly in on, the float planes. And so we didn't know how long we would be there. We were able to do some fishing when we knew that a plane might come. But eventually a plane did come. We got back into White Horse, I believe it was. No planes flying, and learned some stuff. One thing was there was a Japanese plane that was flying over that they made land in White Horse, and the plane was not responding correctly. And they were really scared. So they evacuated the town and let the plane come in. It was fine. They just didn't speak English because they normally don't go this way. And so it was okay. But then we had to stay in town for a couple of days to get, when are they going to allow planes out? And then we'd go early in the morning with everything and sit at the airport and see. And then they, okay, you can go. And, oh, man. So we flew to, in British Columbia, what's the big port dock, the main, I can't think of it. It's, my mind's blank. But, I mean, there were thousands of people there. And luckily the weather was okay. So you sat in a line outside that went back and forth, back and forth, back and forth to see if you could get through customs to get in or whatever to leave. And met some other people, and eventually we were able to get a plane to Toronto. And then we couldn't get out of Toronto, so luckily we rented the last car, and we came home and drove home. I drove myself. You're up all night flying, and then you rent a car, and I don't know, it sounded like a five-hour ride from there, but we were so thrilled to get home, and then we could learn a lot more. But so I will never forget 9/11. I'm sure a lot of other people have things. I know that the at work, they all went home, and the one guy that worked for me, they said, I'm going home and getting my guns together. Got kind of carried away. The positive for the whole thing, for about 3 months, the country was united. Everybody waved. Everybody had flags flying. Maybe it was even a little longer. It was great. It was America. Now we're back to A and B, black and white. So anyway, that's enough of that. But just remember 9/11 this Friday and just say a little prayer for all the people that didn't come home. So
1: a couple of things going on around town for you fishermen out there. The Cleveland Anglers have something coming up with Mike Dirkalak as a speaker. This is going on Tuesday, the 22nd of September. The social hour begins at 6 p.m., and his talk starts at 7 o'clock, and you can attend this. This is at Merwin's Wharf. That's located 1785 Merwin Avenue in Cleveland. And reservations are required, and you can get those reservations by texting 440-781-3906. Seating is limited. 440-781-3906. Mike's a good speaker. And there's also another thing coming up. The Steelhead Expo is on tap. This is going to be at the Rocky River Nature Center. Everyone knows where that's at. It's Cleveland Metro Parks. That's Saturday, September the 26th, 10 a.m. to 3 p.m. It's a great event. That's really packed, too. Get there early so you find a place in the parking lot. That's all I have to say.
0: Okay, then let's go to the phones. How's Dale doing?
1: How you doing, Dale?
2: Dale is doing extremely well.
0: Good.
2: I've got a few things for you today. First of all, the next weekend, next Sunday, is the Kiwanis Independence Kiwanis Chicken Barbecue.
0: Oh, wow, already. Wow.
2: 700 chicken halves ready to go between 11 a.m. and 2 p.m. You get your chicken, you get your french fries and your corn and your coleslaw and your dessert. And it's all like $20 for adults. And Kiwanis, as you know, does a lot of stuff to support children and children's programs. So encourage you, if you're interested in eating some chicken next Sunday, that's on Selig Drive at the Kiwanis Pavilion, which is off of Brecksville Road. So I did want to call in because next Saturday I've got to go pick up hundreds and hundreds and hundreds of ears of sweet corn for that event. So
0: yeah, where do you go for that?
2: We go to Johnston's on Alexander Road, just up from the mill, just up from Wilson.
0: Oh,
2: mill.
0: Okay. What do you know? What days are open?
2: That varies. I mean, the secret is to call them because some days they have it and some days they don't.
0: Oh.
2: So you kind of have to call ahead and double check. Otherwise, they're out there usually by 9 in the morning, and often they're sold out before very long. But
0: yeah, because I want to get some, and I want to blanch it and freeze it. And so I wanted to go get some. So what's that farm called?
2: Johnston, J-O-H-N-S-T-O-N, Johnston Farm.
0: Okay. So you can call.
2: Yes. Yeah, you can call and they will tell you if they're selling corn today or not.
0: Oh.
2: Any day. So.
0: So it's Johnston.
2: Yes.
0: S-T.
2: Yes, Marty Johnston.
0: S-T-O-N, Johnston?
2: Yes.
0: Okay.
2: Yes.
0: Oh, so that's where you get it. Wow. So you got to have that set ahead. So they have so much for you?
2: Oh, absolutely. And last year, because the weather was funky, we didn't end up able to get it from them. We got it from Luther, which is out in Richfield. And again, I had to arrange backup corn just in case, you know.
0: Sure.
2: So we started with Johnston's corn. We've had that for a few years. But this past year, I had to get the corn from Luther Farms.
0: Okay.
2: And Luther has sell vegetables on Independence Square in the morning on a Sunday morning.
0: Oh, okay. Good.
2: So there, you know, that might be another option for you to pick up some corn on your way home from the studio on Rockside.
0: Yeah. Okay. That it?
2: Well, there was another thing I wanted to mention. We bought a farmhouse 30 years ago on Berlin Reservoir.
0: Okay.
2: And being a farmhouse with a stone foundation that was, I don't know, 150-plus years old then, we hired a mason to try to seal the foundation to keep the mises out.
0: Yeah.
2: Well, the success rate is okay, but not perfect yet. You know, we're still working on that after 30 years.
0: Uh-oh, boy. Yeah.
2: But then we also had bats. We had bats in the attic.
0: Oh, jeez. Wow.
2: So we had a deal with the bats.
0: Oh, boy.
2: So we had a deal with them flying out at night, which was nice because they did munch the mosquitoes.
0: Yeah.
2: But
0: we
2: finally decided we were going to make the upstairs smell a little better and have somebody come out and vacuum up all the old insulation and bat stuff.
0: Yeah.
2: So he's got this special setup to vacuum out all the bat stuff.
0: Yeah.
2: And as he's vacuuming, all of a sudden you hear something go flying through the pipe, trying to figure out what it was. Well, apparently they put the insulation over the old insulation, and in between was a layer of fossilized bat guano. And those were like chunks of like rocky material that were sharp, and they would rip holes in the vacuum hose.
0: Wow.
2: But now we got that sealed up. So
0: good.
2: That problem's gone, but we still get an occasional little mousy that we have to dispatch.
0: Yeah. Okay.
2: But,
0: all right. Well, nice hearing from you.
2: All right. And remember that Kiwanis barbecue next Sunday.
0: You got it. See you then.
2: Thank you very much.
3: Thanks,
2: I appreciate you picking up my call.
0: You got
2: it. Have a great day.
0: Bye-bye.
2: Bye-bye.
0: Okay. And then we're going to take a short break, and we'll be back with Joe. Great News Keel.

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0: Welcome back. Time for Great News with Great News Keo, buddy, right?
1: That's right. Well, you know, the fall hunting season is here.
0: Yeah.
1: You got
0: squirrels open.
1: Squirrels open. Dove is open. And local geese is open.
2: Getting, I'm taking the parkway on the way home.
0: Carl, I think, is that your extraneous noise?
3: Huh?
0: Is that your extraneous?
3: Is someone out on the lake?
0: Well, it was like Carl, but now he's gone, so that was his microphone that was disrupting you. Okay, now you can go.
1: I hope he didn't go overboard.
0: No, he's just getting, he probably was at the bait store. So he isn't on the water yet, but go ahead.
1: Okay. Yeah. Hey, there was down in Perry County, they had their, the Perry County Sheriff's Office sponsored a Hooked on Fishing, Not on Drugs annual gathering. And they had a bunch of utes. They had 235 young people participating in this derby. And this is under the Ohio Outdoor News on page 6. And they've got a couple of photos. They got Maya Poling won the age 6 to 9 age group with a catfish weighing 2.22 pounds. And she's standing there with her certificate and a bunch of people standing around. And the smile on her face, I don't think, can be wiped off this week.
0: Wow, that's good.
1: And then Ben Clardy, picture of him as well, with another semi-permanent grin. he won the age 10 to 13 age division with a catfish that weighed 8.36
0: Ooh,
1: pounds.
0: That's nice.
1: And they're holding it. Oh, yes. Big old channel catfish.
0: Yeah.
1: So hats off to all the folks that helped put that together. That's a lot of young folks to keep an eye on.
0: Oh, my goodness. Oh, that's
2: like trying to train cats, you know?
0: Wow.
1: It's like trying to herd cats or herd squirrels.
0: Yeah.
1: Hey, speaking of squirrels, there's a great squirrel hunting article in the Ohio Outdoor News, and it says, you know, the most important thing to know about hunting squirrels is showing up.
0: Yeah. Yeah.
1: You know,
0: and patience.

0: It's amazing.
1: Yes, it is. It is. When you become invisible to the wildlife.
2: Don't even move your eyebrows.
0: That's right. Or, a lot of times you make noises without realizing it.
1: Sure. Yeah. But when you're walking on leaves. I don't care how quiet, how slow and whatever, you're still making noise.
2: Even
1: you just don't know it.
2: Moccasins on, you're making noise, you know?
1: Yeah.
0: Yep. Hey, there's also a story on the front page here out of Warren County, which is down southwest, I do believe. Piqua area? Is that how you pronounce it?
2: Piqua.
0: Anyway.
1: Whatever.
0: The Warren County Sheriff's Office asked for help from the Division of Wildlife, their canine, and the canine officer Scout, who's a 9-year-old lab, and Jason Keller, his handler, the wildlife officer, showed up and helped them solve a very serious assault.
1: Ooh.
0: The guy went after his maternal grandmother with a rifle and shot her and stuff like that. But anyway, they asked for help, and within the first hour, Officer Keller showed up with Canine Scout, and they located the area where the shooting was, the ambush area, and they recovered spent rounds, and they later matched those to the rifle that they found in the guy's possession.
1: Good, good. I don't remember growing up that Ohio Wildlife had canines.
0: Just going to say, guess who pioneered that?
1: Jay. Oh. What?
0: Hmm?
1: Who did?
0: Guess who pioneered?
1: Who?
0: Canine officers in the Division of Wildlife. It was Jay.
2: Jay, yeah.
1: That's what yeah.
0: Jay was the first to have a canine. It was his... He was the one that pioneered that.
1: Yeah. Yeah, because when I, when I was young and that, you didn't hear anything about canines.
0: No.
1: No. Wow. That's good. It's amazing how good those trained, how good they are. Yeah.
0: It was a golden retriever named Bear, I think.
1: Yeah.
0: Yeah. That trusts my memory on that one.
1: Yeah. Yeah. Yeah, two of them, right?
0: Yes, he had one later on as well.
1: Yeah. I remember the picture of him sitting with the two of them. Really nice picture. Mm-hmm. Or he left too early.
0: Yeah, I sure did. Well, sure did.
1: Well, hopefully we're carrying it on.
0: Had a big impact, though, didn't he?
1: Oh, yes.
2: He sure did.
1: Sure.
2: Big man, big impact.
0: Big.
1: Yes.
0: That's right.
1: Oh, yeah.
0: That's exactly right.
1: I'd be listening to the show, and he would just mention my name. He would go, ooh, wow, is that cool.
0: Yeah. Hey, we had someone else leave us this past week. Wendell Berry passed away. I don't know if you've read any of Wendell's writings or poems or stuff like that, but he was an author. I think he wrote for the New York Times. He was an environmentalist.
1: Yeah.
0: He was a farmer. He's from Kentucky. And that's where he lived most of his adult life. He had a little farm there and stuff. Mm. But he wrote, here's your little bit of wisdom for this week. Do unto those downstream as you would have those upstream do unto you.
1: Yeah.
0: Which I think is a pretty clever twist on clean water.
1: Yeah.
2: That's true.
1: Yeah. Wow.
0: Yep.
1: That's good. Hmm. Yeah, I heard kind of a little somewhat related, but the priest yesterday, we always talk about smiling. In fact, the week before they had me do the reading of the intentions. So I go up there and I say, because it's solemn, and so I get up there and I say, okay, now before we're allowed to continue, everybody's got to put a smile on their face. And then, of course, everybody says, because, a day without a smile is a day wasted. So it brightened it up, And okay, now we can, then I did the reading. And the one sister is not there, they have different people do it. And so the one of the other guys that does it, who I think has a great voice, he came up to me after. He says, boy, that was great. He says, you won the competition that who should be doing these all the time. But it was really cute. Oh, no. And then I was talking to Carl, and smiling and brightness is something is instilled in me. And as I remember, my mother was called Miss Sunshine, and she was the sunshine lady.

0: in their group of golden agers that met periodically every week or two, whatever it was. And so one time she had me there giving a speech, and I saw a whole different side of my mother. She was like a bubbly, oh my God, and so forward and, you know, and outgoing. Yeah. I thought, wow. But yeah, she was the sunshine lady. And so smiling and that all is, and she would get them smiling and stuff. But I thought that was really cute. And I just popped in my head. I says, yeah, that's right. She was always the sunshine lady. And, but yeah, it's, oh, and so the priest said, tell somebody they have a nice smile and the next person is going to really get to enjoy it, which was kind of a play on words of keep smiling, you know. But yeah, that's a smile just makes you feel, you know, you see somebody is,
1: you know,
0: go ahead.
1: Being positive and complimenting people and things like that costs you nothing.
0: Yes. And it is, and it lights them up, you know.
1: That's right.
0: Especially the store people, because they're going to complaining. And I do it all the time.
2: I'm always trying to tell jokes and make fun. And
0: yes.
2: I think that's better than having me go to therapy.
1: Well, yeah. You know, you jest, but that there's a lot of truth in that.
0: Oh, you bet. Yeah. Oh, if you have a bright outlook on life, you're enjoying life so much better. So much better than the others that don't and got a frown and have to have something to complain about. They love to complain. So yeah, good.
1: Turn that frown upside down.
0: There you go. You got it. Okay. All right. We'll talk to you next week.
1: All right, guys.
2: Have a good week.
0: Have a good week, Joe.
1: Yeah.
0: Okay. Bye-bye. Okay. Yeah. Turn that frown upside down. That's a good one. That's a really good one. Well, get out there and make some memories, because the memories you make today could be the most lasting, most important ones. Say it every week, but it is very, very true. And it brightens up your life. And life is short enough, so you need to be enjoying it. You know, not down. Be happy. The day you can get to enjoy it more, you make a phone call to somebody you haven't talked to in a long time, they're going to bring up things that you forgot, guaranteed. And you can laugh and both get a smile out of it. And so I say it every week, but it is so true. I said it at church last week. A day without a smile is a day wasted. And the older we get, the less time we have to be wasting any days. And we're all getting older for sure, day after day. And as my mother, Miss Sunshine, would always say, Joey, don't you ever take any wooden nickels.
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8: 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I'm asking you, are you born again? 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But what does that mean? 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And so what you must do is determine, are you really a born-again believer in the Lord Jesus Christ? 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
16: News this hour from Town Hall. I'm John Scott. At least five people killed after an Amazon Boeing 767 cargo plane crashed in Miami. Five other people, including the two pilots, taken to the hospital.
17: The Amazon cargo jet skidded off the end of the runway at Miami International Airport, the NTSB launching an investigation into this accident. Prime Air Flight 7598, with the Amazon white logo on its tail, was en route from Puerto Rico. The pilot plowing into multiple vehicles that burst into flames, the jet itself basically intact.
16: Correspondent Laura Winters. Republicans say a recent House vote on Israel and college funding highlights Democratic divisions ahead of the midterms. More from Richard Boyd.
18: The House passed a bill barring federal funding for colleges that join certain commercial boycotts of Israel. Republicans say it protects Jewish students and preserves study opportunities in Israel. Most Democrats opposed the measure, citing First Amendment concerns. GOP leaders say the vote draws a clear contrast with President Trump's support for Israel and efforts to confront campus anti-Semitism. Richard Boyd reporting.
16: The latest reports are encouraging. U.S. Envoy Steve Witkoff and Jared Kushner have held talks in Kyiv, the trip on Sunday, their first official visit to Ukraine, with European partners joining the discussions. The trip follows the American envoy's meeting with Russian President Vladimir Putin in Moscow on Saturday. That produced no announced breakthroughs. Ukrainian President Zelensky said that talks covered air defense, a winter package of support, and security guarantees. Kushner said that the envoys hope to revive trilateral talks with Russia. Wall Street will get several important updates about inflation this week. The Producer Price Index, or PPI, on Thursday. And on Friday, the U.S. releases the Consumer Price Index for August. More on these stories from townhall.com.
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16: The latest jobs report is offering fresh momentum for American workers and the economy.
5: Data center construction is helping drive hiring, but the biggest development may be the return of American workers. Nearly 683,000 people entered the workforce and 569,000 found jobs. The labor force participation rate rose as strong demand appears to be lifting wages and bringing more Americans back to work.
16: Correspondent Ken Lorman reports that the August report found 165,000 jobs added, along with another 55,000 from revisions to previous months. Spider-Man Brand New Day remaining the number one movie in theaters over the weekend, becoming just the second film this decade to top the box office for six straight weeks. Universal Pictures The Odyssey, as it has for much of the Spider-Man run, remained in second place. News and analysis at townhall.com. A cab with no steering wheel and no brake pedal? Would you be brave enough?
14: Elon Musk has sent dozens of his self-driving cyber cabs, lacking those automotive basics, onto the streets of Austin, Texas. He's confident Americans will take to the new technology, getting over any fears of leaving the driving to someone or something else. Musk plans to introduce the self-driving cyber cabs to cities all around the country. Rich Thomason reporting.
16: U.S. ostrich farmers say they're finding new customers who developed a red meat allergy, alpha-gal syndrome, triggered by tick bites. Ostrich meat is red when raw and has a taste similar to beef. The ostrich farmers say they're seeing interest from alpha-gal sufferers who crave red meat. There are about 10 to 15 ostrich farms in the U.S. dedicated to raising the native African birds. It's linked to a SpecificSoundHall.com.
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29: Hello, everyone. I'm Carl Amari, and this is Hollywood 360, the radio show that presents all things entertainment, including trivia contests and games, movie reviews, celebrity interviews, showbiz news, and classic radio shows. My co-host is the vivacious Lisa Wolf. In this hour, Ezra Stone stars as Henry Aldrich on The Aldrich Family from 1948. But first, it's Real or Ridiculous. Lisa will provide information on classic commercials. I must decide if they are real or ridiculous while you play along at home. Right, Lisa?
30: That's right, Carl. You did really well with this last week, so we'll see if that transfers over.
29: Thank you very much.
30: Although it was a stellar show last week. Let's see if we can keep
29: Mike,
30: that out.
29: Mike, scored 1,000.
31: I realize this.
30: I think we can do it
29: That's
30: again.
29: That's never happened before.
30: I know.
29: Probably will never happen again. Either.
30: I'm ready.
29: All right.
30: I'm ready for the challenge.
29: Okay.
30: Here is the first commercial.
29: Okay. What the heck? Oh, she's breaking glass, right?
30: That's right.
29: Oh. Was it Memorex? Memorex?
30: You have to listen.
32: Timex. It takes a licking
29: Timex.
32: And keeps on ticking.
30: So, the man who famously said...
29: I love your Timex, by the way. It's beautiful. All those diamonds all around it and everything.
30: Thank you. Thank you very much. The man who famously said it takes a licking and keeps on ticking was a TV news broadcaster.
0: Was a TV news broadcaster. That's real.
30: That is real. Yes. That is right. So his name is John Cameron Swayze.
0: I know who he is.
30: Really?
0: Yeah.
30: Oh, so he was the host of NBC's Camel News Caravan before becoming Timex's longtime spokesman.
0: Do you remember they used to put a Timex on the back of a boat, a little like propeller boat or motorboat, and they'd ride it all around and they'd come out.
30: It's still ticking. There are a whole host of commercials. Yeah. I just chose the opera one.
0: I remember that one.
30: Yeah. All right. Here's the next one.
0: All right.
1: I'm not a doctor, but I play one on TV. And when many adults get a cough, they play doctor at home. Huh. They treat their cough with the same medicine they originally bought for their children.
0: Huh.
1: They need one of the adult formulas from Vicks for the cost adults get with the strength adults need.
30: Vicks
1: Formula
30: 44
1: for coughs, 44D for coughs with congestion, and now Formula 44M for coughs with congestion and a raw, irritated throat.
30: So
1: the adult formula.
30: The actor in this commercial was a practicing doctor.
0: No way. Ridiculous.
30: Okay, I should have said that before playing
0: it.
30: You are right. Chris Robinson was an actor, and the memorable line that we just heard was, I'm not a doctor, but I play one on TV. I use that line all the time.
0: Do you?
30: All right, I'm going to give you the information before we play it. Let's go.
0: What kind of doctor are you? Psychiatry?
30: A doctor of life.
0: Okay.
30: Okay. The actress who played Madge, we talk about her all the time.
0: Jan Miner.
30: In the Palmolive commercials, appeared in the role for more than 20 years.
0: Yeah, Jan Miner was her name. She did a ton of radio. 20 years?
30: I don't know. I'm asking.
0: I don't think it was 20 years. No, ridiculous.
30: Let's play it.
2: I'm here, Madge.
3: Oh, I was just reading about you.
2: Oh, Madge, what should I do?
3: Well, do everything, but start with Palmolive dishwashing liquid. You know, it softens your hands while you do the dishes.
30: Her voice is so recognizable.
2: And dishwashing liquid. Palmolive. Mild?
3: But more than just mild. Makes long-lasting suds. And remember, Palmolive softens your hands while you do the dishes.
30: So Jan Miner played Madge.
2: Madge, Palmolive really rings the bell.
30: From 1966 to 1992.
0: Get the...
30: Yep. So she was television's one of the longest-running commercial characters.
0: I got that one wrong?
30: You definitely did.
0: What?
30: But a good commercial nonetheless.
0: Oh, man. That's a long time. That's to have a gig that long? Holy Toledo.
30: I'm still working on that.
0: Man.
30: Okay. Morris the Cat, the famous Nine Lives spokesman, was discovered at an animal shelter.
0: No. Ridiculous.
30: Well, let's listen.
4: Nine Lives presents Morris.
6: Look, Morris, a new toy.
7: Terrific. Play with it outside.
6: Hungry, dear?
7: Finicky. The word is finicky.
6: Something new from Nine Lives?
7: That's my kind of news.
6: New liver and bacon dinner.
7: Liver and bacon together.
0: Liver and bacon.
7: Unreal.
0: Yum,
7: Nine
0: your favorite.
7: Lives.
30: His
7: liver
30: voice,
7: and bacon.
30: Though.
7: One of three.
0: He sounds like a cat.
7: Nine Lives.
0: Like he sounds like a human cat.
7: Nine
30: he sounds
7: lives,
30: like a,
7: you've got
30: a snooty.
0: Yeah,
30: snooty cat.
0: Cats are like that.
30: So Morris was found at the Hinsdale Human Society in Illinois.
0: Really?
30: In 1968, and then he became one of the most famous animal stars in advertising.
0: From rags to riches.
30: That's right.
0: So I got that wrong?
30: You did.
0: Oh, boy.
30: All right.
0: I started out great, Mike.
30: That's what you usually
0: but then
30: do.
0: I just...
30: You kind of fall off in the end.
0: Sliding down the mountain.
30: All right, here's the next opportunity for you to show us what you got.
0: All right.
8: I'd like to buy the world a
0: Coke.
8: Home
0: Coke.
8: And furnish
30: oh, he started
8: it with
30: home.
8: Love.
0: Coca-Cola.
8: Apple trees and honeybees.
0: Remember, there was like thousands of people.
30: That's exactly right. They were on a hilltop.
8: Teach
30: you remember that?
0: That's the hilltop I'm sliding down.
30: That's right. Yeah. Oh, I think you've already slid.
0: Man, there's thousands of people singing it.
30: This commercial was
0: I predict I'm getting this right.
30: I think you're getting it wrong.
0: All right.
30: Okay. This commercial was actually filmed in Italy. Real or ridiculous?
0: Filmed in Italy? Ridiculous.
30: It's real.
0: Oh.
30: So the 1971 Hilltop commercial was filmed on a hill outside of Rome.
0: Wrong.
30: Yes.
0: Really?
30: Yes. I told you it was a hilltop.
0: Well, pizza goes great with Coca-Cola.
30: I agree.
0: So they had probably pizza trucks coming in, driving all over the place.
30: Yeah, you're probably right.
0: Right?
30: Yeah, for sure. Absolutely, Carl.
0: I mean, nothing goes better with pizza than Coke.
30: I agree. Mm-hmm. Or a diet. All right, moving on.
0: Right.
30: The diner featured in the famous Bounty paper towel commercials was eventually renamed after Rosie the waitress.
0: I'll say real.
30: Let's listen.
5: Oh, it surprised me, Joe. Get a little in your mouth. Your poor wife, how does she do it?
9: Maybe with a dish rag.
5: Oh, that's very funny. But she needs Bounty.
0: She needs
5: the
0: Bounty.
5: Quick picker upper.
0: The quicker picker upper.
5: Bounty here.
0: Say that five
5: Mild
0: times
5: brand
0: fast.
5: Here. In they go. You see? Bounty absorbs more liquid faster. Strong, too.
9: Rosie, the missus will love Bounty.
0: All right, so is it true?
30: So the commercials were filmed at a real diner in New Jersey, and then after the Bounty campaign...
0: So I'm right?
30: Yep, you are right. The diner took
0: on
30: the name Rosie's Diner. You got one more to
10: go. Good job.
30: Here's the last one. Wait, the California...
0: I've got to go out with a bang here.
30: Here we go. The California Raisins were originally created as characters for a Saturday morning cartoon.
0: Real.
30: Let's listen.
0: Ooh, do the grapevine. The great
30: do you remember those?
0: Yes.
30: Do you remember?
0: Well, they were like cartoons at first.
30: That's
0: and then
30: right.
0: later they kind of animated
11: raisins
0: them.
11: From
0: or like made them more like a...
30: So the California Raisins were originally created as characters for a Saturday morning cartoon. Ridiculous. They were created
0: I'm
30: for
0: wrong.
30: A 1986 advertising campaign. Yep, didn't get it.
0: I need to take a provision.
30: You did go out with a bang.
0: Yeah, went out with a bang.
30: All right. But
0: well, you did pretty good.
30: Thanks,
0: you're not
30: Carl.
0: You're not at the thousand
30: I think
0: pace,
30: I am.
0: But
30: yes, I think I am.
0: All right, when we come back, we're going to tune in to a comedy on the...

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4: 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Yeah. Right, Lisa?
5: Right, Carl.
4: Yeah, because you have nothing else to do.
5: That's it.
4: Pretty much just sit
5: at
4: home.
5: But I do appreciate talking to our listeners.
4: You're kind of pampered, so you just sit at home and just...
5: And wait for the phone to ring.
4: Call.
5: That's right, like the Lonely Maytag repairman.
4: Make your husband go to work and wait for the phone call.
5: I keep my hand on the phone
4: right,
5: so I can grab it really fast.
4: Yeah, that's nice of you.
5: Thanks.
4: All right, it's time for The Aldridge Family. This is a good comedy, kind of a teenage situation comedy. It was on radio. There were films. There was a TV program. And there were also comic books, very popular, created by Clifford Goldsmith. And the lead character was Henry Aldridge. He was kind of a bumbling kid growing awkwardly into adolescence. And it started on radio way back, I think the same year you were born, 1939.
5: Yes, that's...
4: Yeah, and it was on NBC. It had a 20-something actor named Ezra Stone, who I had the very great pleasure of knowing over the years. Great guy. And then Bobby Ellis also played him in 1952. Henry's parents, Sam and Alice, were played by House Jameson and Catherine Rott. And then Jackie Kelk played Homer Brown, his best friend. It also made a transition to television in 1949. With a totally different cast. We have a November 4th, 1948 broadcast sponsored by J-E-L-L-O-O-O. And Ezra Stone on this, along with Jackie Kelk. Here's part one of The Aldridge Family.
6: It's The Aldridge Family.
7: The Aldridge Family, presented by the Jell-O Family.
6: J-E-L-L-O.
7: My dear little talking people.
6: Achoo.
7: Hey, sounds like you're catching cold there.
6: Oh, no.
7: Well, you had me worried there for a minute.
6: Achoo.
7: Oh, for heaven's sakes, what brought this on?
6: Stayed up all night worrying.
7: Worrying about what?
6: What kind of trouble Henry and Homer will get into?
7: Oh, on the program tonight.
6: They might swim in the creek, bloop, bloop, or climb a barbed wire fence, rip, or slide down the schoolhouse banister. Gee whiz, Henry. Splinters.
7: Splinters? Well, don't worry about Henry and Homer, because they're pretty smart boys.
8: How can you tell?
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9: Let's show them how Jell-O shimmers. 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
7: Sure I wanna. In fact, I'll be strawberry.

0: Whoa, no, not much. Ho, ho, hee, yeah. Hey, look at that clock. It's time for...
1: The Aldrich Family, based on characters originated by Clifford Goldsmith and starring Ezra Stone as Henry with Jackie Kelk as Homer.
2: Henry! Henry Aldrich!
3: Coming, Mother.

0: Thank heaven, American boys eventually grow up. But no matter how important or how old they become, they always like to grow down to boyhood again, to recapture their teenage in the adventures of Henry Aldrich. The scene opens in the Aldrich front hall. It is Saturday morning.
1: Well, I guess I'm just about all set, Homer.
2: Gee, Henry. Gee, how'd you ever talk your folks into it?
1: I didn't have to, Homer. After all, it's the most natural thing in the world to do.
2: Boy, I bet this is the biggest day in your life since your first pair of long pants.
1: Homer, gee whiz. My mother and father just suddenly realized that I've reached the age of manhood.
2: Gee, I wish I would.
3: Henry?
1: Yes, Mother?
3: Have you got your money?
1: Sure, Mother.
3: Well, here, I want you to tie it up in this handkerchief.
1: Mother.
4: Oh, Alice, stop worrying. He won't lose it.
1: Sure. Gee whiz, didn't we all agree I wasn't a kin anymore?
4: That's right, son. Now run along and use your own judgment about the whole thing.
1: Thanks, Dad. And Homer, when we get down there, I don't want you saying anything.
2: Nothing at all.
1: Only if I ask for your opinion.
3: And even if he asks you, Homer, please don't interfere. We want Henry to make his decision entirely on his own.
1: Sure. Come on, Homer, let's go.
3: Only, Henry, if you really can't decide, be sure and phone me.
1: I'll be okay, Mother.
4: Good luck, Henry.
3: Dear, have you got the handkerchief?
1: Yes, Mother. Goodbye.
3: Well, please be careful, and Henry...
4: Alice, let him go.
3: Sam, we should never have let him do it.
4: No, Alice, Henry's perfectly capable of handling a thing like this by himself.
3: Well, maybe he is. But just the same...
4: Why are you putting your coat on?
3: Sam, I'm going to stay a good 100 yards behind him.
4: Alice, you're going to do no such thing.
1: Well, here I am, everybody. How do you like me?
4: Henry
3: Aldrich! Henry Aldrich, of all things!
1: Oh, gee whiz, what's so terrible?
3: Sam, speak to him!
4: I refuse to say a word to him until he takes that thing off his head.
1: You mean you don't like the hat, Father? Why, after you told me I could choose my own?
4: All he needs now is spats and a cane.
3: Henry, I hardly know what to say to you.
1: But, Mother...
5: My goodness, a straw hat.
3: Dear, what on earth possessed you to buy a thing like that?
1: Look, Mother, it's a genuine West Indian straw worth $14.50. And on account of winter coming on, I got it for only $3.
5: Mother, do you suppose any of my friends saw him walking along under that?
1: Mary, Mother said I could pick it out myself.
3: Oh, no, I didn't. Sam, you were the one who decided your son could choose his own clothes from now on.
4: Alice, he's your son as much as he is mine.
1: Look, let me sort of walk away from you, Mother, so you can get a better perspective.
3: What's that?
1: The whole trouble is everybody's just looking at it too closely. Pretend I'm walking down the street, see?
4: Yes?
1: Doesn't the hat begin to look better?
4: Keep on walking, Henry.
1: Sure. Sure, you see my point?
4: There. Now it looks fine.
1: Father, I'm out in the hall.
4: Precisely.
3: Henry, will you please stop this foolishness and come back here?
1: Mother, won't you please try to look at the overall effect? You always have to make an adjustment when you see a man you're not used to in a hat. I mean...
3: Henry, let's not waste any more time talking. You'll just have to march straight down to the Emporium and return that hat.
1: Return it? Mother, you don't mean... You're just kidding, aren't you?
3: I've never been more serious in my life.
1: But gee whiz, Mother, I can't. Father, you see my side, don't you?
3: Sam, will you please explain to Henry that you were wrong about the whole thing?
4: As a matter of fact, Alice, I just remembered some work I have to do.
3: Sam!
1: Mother, look, I can't go back. I can't.
3: Henry, it's a perfectly simple matter to walk into a store and say, I've changed my mind about this and I'd like my money back, please.
5: Of course it is, Henry.
1: Oh, boy.
3: My goodness, I do it all the time.
1: But, Mother, the clerk will think that I don't know my own mind.
3: Just tell him your mother refuses to let you wear it.
1: After him calling me sir? Oh, gee. Gee, was I can't walk into a store and start talking about my mother as if I was a little boy.
3: Dear, even big boys have mothers. Now, please start.
1: Gee whiz, Mother, I can't. I just can't.
3: Very well. Mary, will you please take Henry by the hand and...
1: Mary, don't you touch me!
3: Then, Henry, are you ready to go by yourself?
1: Mother, listen, won't you please try to look at it this way?
4: Yeah,
6: Yes, sir. Is there something I can do for you?
1: Why, yes. As a matter of fact, Homer, how would you like to sort of step over there and look at those coats a minute?
2: Well, Henry, I'm interested.
6: Oh, you interested in buying a coat, young man?
2: Who, me? Gee whiz, no, I've got a coat.
1: Homer.
2: Well, I guess it wouldn't do any harm to investigate.
1: Look, mister, look, about this hat, it isn't that I don't like it.
6: See, I knew you'd like it, sir. Why, in all my years in hats, I've never seen a face that fitted a hat the way yours fits that one.
1: Yeah, sure. Only, that's exactly what worries me, the fit.
6: The fit? Well, we can certainly remedy that.
1: You can? Well, I don't mean the fit so much as, well, as my doctor.
6: What's that?
1: I don't know how it slipped my mind, but according to my doctor, I shouldn't wear a hat, I think.
6: Why not?
1: Well, I'm sort of losing my hair. And...
6: Oh, is that so? Well, if you're really losing your hair, you don't ever want to be seen without a hat.
1: I don't?
6: No, sir. Now, just let me set it back on your head.
1: But, mister, what I...
6: Always remember to give it a pat, like this. There you are.
1: Well, sure, only...
2: How do I look in this?
1: Homer, where are you?
2: Right here, inside this coat. Isn't it so...
6: Young man, are you interested in buying that raccoon coat?
2: I'm interested, sure. How much is it?
6: $300.
2: Yeah? Well, frankly, I've suddenly lost interest.
1: Mister, look. Look, about this hat, I've decided to return it.
6: Return it?
1: Sure, and I'd like my money back, please, if you don't mind. Well, that is...
6: What's the matter? Didn't your mother like the hat?
1: My mother? Well, gee, she has nothing to do with it. Well, that is...
6: Well, I'm sorry, sir, but I'm afraid we can't take it back.
1: Why not?
6: Well, what about your initials?
1: Oh, I forgot about the initials.
6: There they are, right on the sweatband. H-A, as large as life. We never take a hat back once it's been initialed.
1: But couldn't you remove them?
6: Remove them?
1: Yeah.
6: Well, how could we remove initials? They're perforated. Look, H-A.
1: Oh, well, couldn't you just add a T to the H-A? And then you'd have H-A-T. You know, hat.
6: Now, just a minute, son.
7: And that's the first portion of The Aldridge Family from November 4th, 1948, starring Ezra Stone and Jackie Kelk, a funny program. Henry buys a new hat, right? Guys don't wear hats anymore, you know, like the fedora-type hats anymore.
8: Not too much.
7: Back then, it was big, fedora hats.
8: I remember.
7: Everyone had
8: I remember seeing, like, men on the train when I was young, and they all had hats.
7: Fedora hats, right?
8: All different kinds, but... Now maybe a baseball cap and they're off.
7: Yeah, my dad, who was born in 1922, he always wore a fedora and it had a little, like a little feather in
8: mm-hmm.
7: it. I remember that hat.
8: Yeah.
7: You know, and I remember like wanting to wear one day, but
8: seems
7: by the
8: stylish.
7: Time I could wear one, they were out of style.
9: You can still wear one.
8: Yeah, that's what I was going to say. Go for
9: sure,
8: it, Carl.
9: Sure.
8: You be you, Carl.
7: Be different, right?
8: You be you. Well, you're different already, but
7: I know.
8: Be
7: even
8: you.
7: Even more different. All right, we'll get back to the Aldridge Family and more of Hollywood 360 after this.

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1: 1 year ago, the nation mourned the loss of one of its biggest advocates, one of its biggest fans, and one of its strongest warriors, Charlie Kirk. 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
7: Foundations of Freedom. A look at America's founding principles and the leaders who shaped our nation.
8: Ronald Reagan understood that preserving liberty required more than defending it. It had to be taught. In his 1989 farewell address, Reagan warned America about the danger of losing its national memory. If we forget what we did, we won't know who we are. Reagan understood that a free nation cannot preserve principles its people no longer understand. Every generation must learn why America's freedoms matter, understand the sacrifices that secured them, and accept the responsibilities that come with self-government. Liberty cannot be simply inherited. It must be intentionally passed from one generation to the next. Because when we fail to teach the meaning of freedom, we eventually lose the will to preserve it. So, are we preparing the next generation merely to inherit liberty, or teaching them why it is worth preserving?
9: Josh Booth back with Bill Bullington. And hey, Bill, I seem to hear a lot about taxes when it comes to investing.
10: Well, a lot of people pay an awful lot of attention to taxes, and oftentimes it hurts their investment performance. 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
9: So really, you should just have a balanced approach.
10: Balance is key. 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
9: And there's really no one-size-fits-all plan.
10: No, I've never seen two people that were identical when it came to their investment profile. It just hasn't happened yet.
9: So what should people do?
10: Give me a call or go to my website, bullingtoncapital.com. Either way, the phone number is 330-664-0700, and that website again is bullingtoncapital.com.
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16: 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It's great. You win. It's win-win-win. 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
15: That sounds amazing.
16: Yeah. All right, Lisa, we're listening to The Aldridge Family, good comedy starring Ezra Stone. And I've told this story before, but, you know, Ezra Stone was just a great, he became a big-time director after he did radio. He did some TV. And he was a terrible driver. He was an awful driver. And I was out to dinner with him one time, and I was with Jackie Kelk also. And Jackie said, "You have a car here, right?" I said, "Yeah." He goes, "Make sure you drive. Don't let Ezra Stone drive you around." And I said, "Okay." And you know that's how this poor guy died in a car accident. He was not. You know, you're always telling me I'm driving too fast.
15: Yep.
16: Well. You know what?
15: What?
16: At least I drive better than Ezra Stone.
15: Okay,
16: did.
15: I'll give you that.
16: Yeah, but
15: I'll have to believe you though.
16: Yeah. All right. Well, we're listening to this good comedy with Ezra Stone. May he rest in peace. And Jackie Kelk. Let's go back to 1948 for the conclusion to The Aldridge Family.
17: Hello?
18: Hello?
17: Hello. Is this Mr. Harold Acorn?
19: Alcorn, Henry.
18: What's that?
17: I mean Alcorn.
18: Yeah, who's this?
17: Well, you don't know me, see, I just found your name in the phone book.
18: You did?
17: Sure. I'm phoning everybody I can find who has the initials H.A. And look, how would you feel about a swell new hat?
18: Yeah? What program is this?
17: What program?
18: Sure, didn't you say you were giving away a hat?
17: No, gee whiz, I'm selling it.
18: Selling it?
17: Look, just let me ask you this. What size is your head?
18: 8.5. What's it to you?
17: 8.5? Wow. Just forget the whole thing. Goodbye. Quick, let's see the phone book, Homer. Are there any more H.A.s?
19: Sure, only I think all this phoning is hopeless.
17: Homer, there just has to be one H.A. in Centerville with a 6.5 head size who needs a hat. What's the next number?
19: Elm 669.
20: Number, please.
17: Elm 669.
20: Elm 669.
19: How'd you make out on Mr. Alcorn, Hen?
17: Boy, he was the biggest sorehead I ever heard of.
19: Yeah, 8.5.
17: But I've got a feeling this is my lucky customer coming up.
19: Gee, Hen, I sure hope so.
20: Hello.
17: Hello, may I speak to H. Andrews, please?
20: Well, this is Hildegard Andrews.
17: Hildegard?
20: Yes? Who's this?
17: Well, gee, I don't think you'd be interested.
20: Well, I might be. Come on, who is it?
17: Well, no, I'm sure you wouldn't be. Goodbye. Homer, we're just not getting any place.
19: Hey, Henry, I just got a swell idea. Why don't you phone the police department?
17: The police?
19: Sure. After all, they keep fingerprints. Maybe they keep head sizes, too.
17: Homer, you're crazy.
21: Henry?
17: Oh, boy.
21: Henry, haven't you left yet?
17: Left, Mother? For where?
21: Dear, didn't we decide you were to take your hat down to the Emporium and get your money back?
17: Well, I'll tell you, Mother, I did go down, see?
21: Oh, you did? Fine.
17: Sure, and I had a long talk with the clerk, see? Only...
21: Oh, and he gave you your $3 back?
17: Why, not exactly.
21: You mean he gave you credit?
17: Credit?
21: That's just as good, Henry. You and I'll go down later this afternoon and pick out another hat for you.
17: Mother, wait, you don't understand.
21: Yes, I do understand how you feel, but until you're a few years older, you need help in selecting your clothes.
17: But Mother, if you'd only let me explain...
21: Let's not talk about it now, dear. I have to start lunch.
17: Gee whiz, Homer, my mother thinks I returned the hat.
19: Why didn't you set her straight?
17: I tried to, Homer. What's she going to do when she finds out I've hidden it up in my room?
19: Boy, you're in a spot, Hen.
17: Wait a minute.
19: Who are you going to phone?
17: The Centerville Times. I've got the whole thing figured out.
20: Number, please.
17: Elm 909.
20: Elm 909.
19: Who's down at the Times, Hen?
17: Mary's boyfriend, Kermit. And he always said if there's anything he can do for me, he'd be glad to do it.
19: Yeah?
17: Sure, and I know he'll be just crazy about my hat, even if his initials are an H.A.
22: Centerville Times, Editor Blake speaking.
17: I'd like to speak to one of your reporters, please. Kermit Hannigan?
22: Hannigan isn't here, sorry.
17: He isn't? Oh, just a minute. Homer, he isn't there.
19: He isn't? Well, why not leave a message?
17: Sure. Hello?
22: Yes?
17: Look, could I leave a message, please? A very important message.
22: Who is this?
17: Why, you wouldn't know me, but I'm a member of the general public who reads your paper, and I'm trying to locate somebody with the initials H.A.
22: You mean he's lost?
17: Lost? No, gee whiz, I just have to find him.
22: Why not call the police department?
17: The police? Would they fool around with a thing like this?
19: I told you, Henry.
22: Well, that all depends. What's this fella done?
17: Who? The fella that wouldn't give me my money back?
22: He wouldn't? Well, how much was involved?
17: Well, gee, every cent I had.
22: Is that so? All right, let's have all the information. Initials, H.A.
17: Sure, with a 6.5 head size.
19: Are they going to help you, Hen?
17: Homer, will you please beat it? Hello?
22: Hello?
19: Okay, Henry, I can take a hint. Mrs. Aldrich?
17: The important thing is he has to light straw hats.
19: Are you in the living room, Mrs. Aldrich?
21: Yes, Homer. Mr. Aldrich and I happen to be having a private discussion.
19: Well, did I hear you say it was almost lunchtime?
23: Not quite, Homer. You have plenty of time to get home.
21: Yes, dear.
19: Well, are you sure I can't help you in any way, Mrs. Aldrich? Set the table or anything?
21: No, thank you.
19: Oh. Well, I guess I'll be running along then.
23: Goodbye, Homer. Where were we, Alice?
21: I was saying, Sam, that you should take a lesson from what happened this morning and put your foot down.
23: That was unfortunate, Alice, but I still maintain we should give Henry one more chance to choose his own hat.
19: Sure, I agree with Mr. Aldrich.
21: Homer, I thought you'd gone home.
23: Alice, try to look at this whole thing from a boy's viewpoint. I was a boy once myself.
19: Sure, so was I.
23: If you lead him down to the Emporium by the hand, you'll destroy every shred of his self-respect.
21: Dear, I don't intend to take his hand.
23: Psychologically, you'd be taking his hand.
21: Sam, the important thing is Henry has to have a new hat. And since he isn't capable of choosing one himself, then someone has to do it for him.
19: But Mrs. Aldrich...
21: Homer, will you please go home? Sam, listen to me. Someone has to help Henry.
23: Very well, Alice. Have it your own way.
21: Oh, I'm glad you're being reasonable, Sam. And when you get down there...
23: Down where?
21: To the Emporium with Henry.
23: Alice, I'm not going with him.
21: Yes, you are, Sam. I've changed my mind. You're a man. You're definitely the one to help Henry select a new hat.
23: Now, wait a minute, Alice.
19: I think so, too.
23: Homer, will you please go home?

0: now, getting back to the troubles of Henry Aldrich. Having been told by his parents that he could choose his new hat himself, Henry came home this morning proudly exhibiting a genuine West Indian straw. And then, ordered to return the hat immediately, he ran into difficulties. Now Henry is searching for someone to whom he can sell the hat. The scene opens in the Centerville police station. It is that afternoon.
1: But, Sergeant, what's this fella done?
2: I don't know what he's done. All I found out is the Centerville Times is on his trail, and they'd sure like a chance to show us up.
1: You're right.
2: Now, here's all I know about him. His initials are H.A., and his head size is 6.5.
1: His head size? That's a new one.
2: Yes, and from what I can gather, the main clue is a straw hat. Now, if you find that, we'll be on the right track.
1: Okay, I'll start checking hat stores and cleaners.
2: Yes, and if you run into anyone from the newspapers,
1: yeah?
2: Don't let on we don't know anything, but try to find out who it is we're looking for.
3: Mary, please.
4: Henry, let go. I have to get ready for the beauty parlor.
3: Mary, listen. If you had a brother and he was going to die any minute now, wouldn't you make a move to help him?
4: Of course I would.
3: Well, okay, I've got to have $3.
4: Henry, do you think I'm made of money?
3: But don't you realize Mother thinks I've got a credit of $3 at the Emporium, and I haven't.
4: And don't you realize that Kermit is coming here for dinner tonight, and I'm a sight?
3: Look, Mary, why waste your money in beauty parlors?
4: What?
3: If you're going to marry Kermit someday, don't you think the only fair thing to do is let him see you in your natural condition?
4: Henry Aldrich!
3: Mary, wait, before you get mad, when is Kermit's birthday?
4: In June, why?
3: How'd you like to buy him a swell present? It's worth $14.50 and you can have it for $3.
4: No.
3: $2.95.
4: No, and goodbye. I have to fix my hair.
3: You mean you're not going to the beauty parlor?
4: Of course I am, but I can't go there looking like this.
3: Okay, Mary, just wait until you want me to be best man at your wedding.
5: Henry!
3: Mother, are you sure there hasn't been a phone call for me?
5: No, dear.
3: Gee whiz, a reporter that won't even answer a phone call.
5: Henry, I have to run over to your Aunt Harriet's first, but I want you to meet me down at the Emporium in 45 minutes.
3: At the Emporium?
5: Yes, it seems your father has suddenly disappeared.
3: Well, look, Mother, don't you think a new hat is just a waste of money?
5: Certainly not, dear.
3: But, gee, you know how I always lose everything, especially a hat. Why, I won't have it a half an hour.
5: Now,
3: gee whiz, Mother, I'd lose my head if it wasn't fastened on.
5: Now, dear, you really need a hat, and you have a credit of $3 down at the Emporium.
3: Mother, listen, there's something I've got to tell you.
5: Tell me down at the Emporium in 45 minutes.
3: But it'll be too late then.
6: Oops, Homer! Excuse me, Mrs. Aldrich, did I knock you over?
5: Not quite, and please don't be late.
6: Hey, Henry, where's your hat?
3: It's hidden up in my room.
6: Well, listen, I found this pilot, see, who wants a straw hat.
3: He does?
6: Sure, he flies planes from Miami to Chicago, and he wants a straw to wear while he's in Miami.
3: Homer, you don't mean that.
6: Sure, and his head size is 6.5, and he doesn't care a darn about the initials.
3: Oh, boy, Homer, let me shake your hand.
6: Sure, shake.
3: Shake.
6: Ouch.
3: Oh, I'm sorry, Homer. It's just that I'm so graceful.
6: Well, stop twisting my arm, and I'll give you his address.
3: Sure, and then let's go upstairs and get the hat.
6: You know what happened to me on the way over?
3: What?
6: A cop stopped me on the street and asked me my initials.
3: He did?
6: Sure. And when I told him H.B., he said I was just one letter out.
3: That's funny.

0: think she's got it.
1: But somebody's got it. I can't have lost it.
0: Why not? You'd lose your head if it wasn't fastened on.
1: Oh, boy. Homer, get out of my way. Maybe I put it in here.
0: Henry, are you going to throw everything out of your whole closet? Hey, cut it out. You nearly hit me with that coat hanger.

0: Well, yes, sir, we clean and block hats.
1: Well, what I want to know is, do you stretch them?
0: Why, sure.
1: Well, you see this straw hat? It's a 6 1/2. It belongs to my son. And if it's possible, I'd like it stretched so it would fit me.
0: Well, may I see the hat, please?
1: Yes, certainly.
0: Oh, it's a very fine hat.
1: Yes, genuine West Indian straw.
0: My, my, your son has good taste.
1: You think so?
0: Mm-hmm.
1: Well, to tell you the truth, I agree with you.
0: I'm surprised he'd want to part with it.
1: Well, he isn't anxious to, but his mother, that is...
0: I understand what you mean. I'm a married man myself.
1: It isn't that mothers mean to be unreasonable. It's just that, through no fault of their own, they're... Well, they're women.
0: That's quite true.
1: So I'd like to help my son out and buy this hat from him.
0: Initials H.A., huh?
1: Now, do you think you can stretch it?
0: I'm pretty sure I can, sir. It'll only take about 10 minutes.
1: Good, that's fine.
0: Just make yourself comfortable while I step into the back room. And don't go away.
2: Mother, I just got back from the beauty parlor. Where are you?
3: Down at the Emporium. I've been waiting for nearly 2 hours. Have you any idea where Henry is?
2: He isn't here. And, Mother, do you realize it's almost dinner time and Kermit will be here any minute?
3: Oh, my goodness, I'd forgotten. Mary, you'd better start peeling potatoes and let your father entertain Kermit.
2: But Father isn't here either.
3: He isn't? Well, dear, I'll get a taxi and be home in 5 minutes.
2: All right, Mother, goodbye.
3: Goodbye, dear.
2: Father, where did you come from?
1: Good evening, Mary.
2: My goodness, that straw hat you have... That's Henry's.
1: Mary, I don't want to hear this hat mentioned again in this house. Do you understand?
2: Father, you look upset. Is anything wrong?
1: Mary, let me ask you something. Do I look to you like a common criminal?
2: Of course not, Father. You don't look the least bit common.
1: Mary, I've just come from the police station.
2: The police station? What'd you go down there for?
1: I was taken down there. In a police car.
2: You were, Father?
1: I was arrested.
2: Really, Father? Really and truly?
1: 1 minute, I was sitting quietly in the cleaners, thumbing through the Hat Buyer's Monthly. And the next minute, I was sitting under a bright light, answering questions. It seems the cleaner telephoned some eager beaver newspaper reporter, and he sent the police down.
2: But why did they arrest you?
1: How should I know? They didn't even know themselves.
2: Excuse me, Father, I've got to phone Kermit. My goodness, when a prominent lawyer gets arrested, that's news.
1: Mary, put down that phone.
2: But, Father...
1: Put it down. Do you really mean you'd sell your own father down the river just to get Kermit out of obituaries?
2: But, Father, our whole future is involved.
1: So is mine.
2: Yours, Father?
1: Aged as I am, Mary, I have a few good years left. Please answer the phone.
2: Hello?
4: Hello, Mary. This is Kermit.
2: Oh, my goodness. Speak of the... Hello, Kermit.
4: Mary, I'm afraid I won't be able to come up for dinner tonight after all.
2: You won't? Why not?
4: No, I'd rather not go into details, Mary, but a case I was working on more or less blew up right in my face.
2: Oh, Kermit, that's a shame.
4: Yeah. Oh, well.
2: Never mind, Kermit. I've got a scoop for you. Only you'll have to promise not to print it.
4: What is it?
2: Guess what happened to my father.
4: Mary, I really have to go now.
2: Kermit, aren't you interested? He was arrested.
4: Oh? Arrested? Well, I'm certainly surprised. Arrested? Why, that's terrible. Well, goodbye, Mary.
2: You're hanging up right in the middle of our conversation. And, Kermit, why can't you come to dinner tonight?
4: I've got to cover an obituary.
5: Hello, everybody. I'm home.
4: Look, Mary, could you meet me on the corner?
2: On the corner?
5: Mary, gee whiz, here it is, my straw hat.
2: Oh, wait a minute, Kermit. Henry Aldrich, what on earth have you got on your head?
5: What does it look like, Mary? Mother!
2: Hello, Kermit, listen.
5: Mother, are you in the living room?
1: No, Henry, she isn't home yet.
5: She isn't? Oh, boy. When she gets here, Father, will you help me explain how I got tied up?
1: Hey, wait a minute. Henry, what's that thing on your head?
5: An aviator's helmet, Father.
1: Well, yes, but...
5: See, it has ear flaps and everything. Don't you think it's the most practical type hat for me?
1: Where did you get it?
5: From a pilot friend of Homer's. He sort of traded it to me on trust, see? And now that I've found my straw hat, all I have to do is take it over to him.
1: Henry, about that straw hat...
5: Boy, am I lucky he takes 6 1/2.
1: Yes. Well, the hat is now size 7 1/2.
5: What? Well, how can that be?
1: Never mind, it is.

0: You'll just have to return that helmet to your pilot.
1: Return it? Oh, no, Father.
2: Henry, let me have a look at you.
3: You, Mary!
0: In the living room, Alice.
1: Oh, boy. Listen, Mother, I can explain everything.
3: Henry, you can explain later. First, I have something to show you all.
2: What is it, Mother?
3: Well, while I was waiting for Henry down at the Emporium, I bought... Here I am, everybody. How do you like me?
2: Mother!
0: Alice!
1: Mother, gee whiz, what is it?
3: Why, dear, it's a hat.
1: A hat?
0: I don't believe it.
2: Mother, a brace of pheasants?
3: Certainly, Mary.
0: Alice, you will march down to the Emporium first thing in the morning and return that
1: hat, Father.
3: Return it? But Sam...

0: What, Homer?
1: If I'm coming to dinner tomorrow night, do you suppose we should tell your mother I'm on a very special diet?
0: Gee whiz, you are?
1: Sure, because I'm anemic.
0: You are? Gee, Homer, that's tough.
1: Sure. To build up my strength, I have to have second helpings of everything.
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2: 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Hope you enjoyed that. Time for this month in music history.
3: It sure is. We are going back to 1980 with this song.
2: 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Call Me.
3: Okay.
2: Blondie.
3: Blondie, Call Me. You like the song?
2: Oh, yeah.
3: Oh, yeah.
2: Who didn't like Blondie?
3: I don't know.
2: She was great. This has to be her most famous song, right?
3: Definitely, as far as I know. So this, this was definitely her biggest hit, spending 6 weeks at number one on the Billboard Hot 100. And it was written for the film American Gigolo.
2: Oh, yeah. Great movie. Oh, yeah. I remember seeing it in the movie theater.
3: I bet you do.
2: Yeah.
3: That's a good title.
2: Blondie.
3: That's a great song. 1980 was a great year. I think you'll appreciate some of these songs. Absolutely.
2: All right. Thanks, Lisa Wolf, Mike Bubblebath Costello. More of Hollywood 360 after this.
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2: All right, in our next hour, Joel McRae stars in a true crime case dramatized on Tales of the Texas Rangers, going back to 1951. But first, we'll play Stump the Host. Lisa will ask me about weird science. Weird science. I'll try to guess while you play along at home, right, Lisa?
3: That's right, Carl.
2: All right, see you soon.

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3: News this hour from Town Hall. I'm John Scott. At least five people killed after an Amazon Boeing 767 cargo plane crashed at Miami International Airport. The sheriff confirms five additional people, including the two pilots, were taken to the hospital. Correspondent Laura Winters.
4: Smoke from the fire could be seen for miles. It appears the pilots overran the runway at Miami International, slamming into parked vehicles. The jet with the white Amazon logo on its tail, Primera Flight 7598, was coming in from Puerto Rico.
3: And that is correspondent Laura Winters. The White House once again asking the Supreme Court to allow restrictions on mail-in ballots.
5: For the third time, the Trump administration is asking the U.S. Supreme Court to intervene and allow the administration to put limits on mail-in voting in time for the November elections. Solicitor General John Sowers says ballots already are being mailed in North Carolina, and other states will begin the mailing process if a federal judge's injunction remains in place. Nearly one-third of voters in the U.S. vote by mail. Donna Water, Washington.
3: Iran saying it struck an unmanned U.S. vessel trying to enter the Strait of Hormuz, a claim the U.S. military is dismissing as a total lie. In an interview on ABC's This Week, Energy Secretary Chris Wright says this time last year, gasoline prices were lower.
6: Yes, they're higher today, but we're doing everything we can to push them down. We changed refinery specs recently so that American refineries can produce more gasoline and diesel.
3: AAA data showed the national gasoline average peaked in May at roughly $4.56 per gallon, then zigzagged through the end of August, averaging $4.09. Now, average prices continue to creep up, hitting $4.15 on Friday. AAA expects this to be the most expensive Labor Day on record for gas. More from townhall.com.
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3: American Airlines going after higher-spending travelers.
8: The plan is to add more premium seats to its Boeing 777-300ER planes used on long-haul routes. The airline is also phasing out first class on the aircraft while increasing the number of business class seats. The first retrofitted aircraft will begin commercial service on Wednesday out of New York, and the airline expects to complete upgrades of all 20 of its 777-300ERs next year.
3: That's correspondent Bill Alexander. The controversy continues. Given an unlikely second chance at a game-ending Hail Mary, Bryce Underwood connected with J.J. Buchanan for a 47-yard touchdown pass. It lifted number 16 Michigan over Western Michigan 13-12. Officials had called for a review. TV replays showed the clock hitting zero before the ball hit the hands of a Western Michigan defender, but officials had ruled there was a second left. News@townhall.com. President Trump touting what his administration calls a historic America First energy agreement, one designed to expand U.S. access to Venezuelan oil and strengthen energy security across the hemisphere.
9: The Trump administration says a new agreement gives the United States majority economic control and low-cost access to oil from 17 Venezuelan fields, holding more than 65 billion barrels of proven reserves. Officials say U.S. refineries and energy companies will process and develop the output, supporting American investment and jobs. The administration says oil could begin reaching markets at cost by year's end, helping increase supply and ease gasoline prices without taxpayer funding. Ron Taylor reporting.
3: Hollywood wrapping up its best summer in a decade. The summer box office rallied to $4.61 billion in domestic ticket sales, better than every summer since 2013. More on these stories at
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11: Past performance may not be indicative of future results. Therefore, performance of any specific investment strategy, including the investments and or investment strategies recommended and or purchased by advisor or product made reference to directly or indirectly will be profitable. Different types of investment involve varying degrees of risk, and there can be no assurance that any specific investment will either be suitable or profitable for a client's investment portfolio. No client or prospective client should assume that any information presented serves as the receipt of or substitute for personalized investment advice from the advisor or any other investment professional.

0: to the Bullington Capital Report, hosted by Bill Bullington. For the next hour, you'll receive information on current market conditions and trends that could affect your financial future. If you have a question, you can participate in today's program by calling 216-901-0945. That's 216-901-0WHK. You can also reach Bill by going to his website, bullingtoncapital.com. And now, here's Bill Bullington.
1: Welcome back, everybody. Seems like this last week was extremely long for some reason. Don't know why. It's strange how you start to notice more of that stuff when you're younger. When you're younger, everything goes by in a flash, and you're just running from one area to another and trying to get things done. Probably recognize that pretty well. And especially if you have kids. Actually, I look back now and I'm thinking, what the heck? I have really good memories, and I'm very thankful for that. But now I understand how quickly time goes by. And when people used to say time flies, I would, you know, just kind of, yeah, okay. But now I see. I see what's happening. And same thing in financial markets. And what's interesting with financial markets is not much has really changed. I mean, you've got a lot more vehicles to be able to invest in. And that complicates things because you have to know more, even if you just want to weed out the things that you really don't want to be doing. It's a significant amount of work. You start reading a prospectus, which almost nobody does, by the way. But you start reading the prospectuses because at some point in time, it'll matter. And today, so many people are investing in market cap weighted indexes, and that's actually a pretty good thing, quite frankly, because if it's market cap weighted, what that means is, or if it's just a market cap weighted portfolio, it doesn't have to be funds, market cap weighted portfolio, you're getting the stocks that are currently outperforming the others. And if they're going in and looking at it, once a quarter, it's actually probably, in a lot of cases, a little too frequently. This is one of those things where once a year is fine, but it takes an enormous amount of discipline to sit there and do nothing when the market's crashing and your stocks are going down with it. But unless you've got a magic, you know, crystal ball that works, if you've ever been into my office, you see mine, and I will tell you it doesn't work. And what I think is really funny is that was a gift. And when I first got it, it was, I'm talking probably 15, 20 years ago now. It was a real, real shiny brass fixture that held the crystal ball. And now that brass is gone. It is dull. It looks like it's been attacked by some sort of acid or something. And all it's ever done is sit there. So anyway, that crystal ball never works anyway. So I don't really care what it looks like. But if you, you really want to be able to predict the future, it's a lot safer to make predictions going out over 10 years and 20 years than it is over five, and particularly over next year. I used to hate that when I would hear that when I was younger. I was like, there's got to be a better way. And actually, there were, if you were a trend follower back before things really started, before the S&Ps started becoming like the most popular thing, and there were a lot of individual stock pickers out there, there were a lot more stocks, so they had a chance to be able to do better. Why? Well, there were about 11,000 stocks that were publicly traded, and a little more if you added the over-the-counter markets. But you know, now there's like 3,000. And so if you're investing in the Russell 3000, guess what? You've got them all. What's the difference between owning 3,000 stocks in the Russell 3000? The Russell 3000 does the same thing the S&P 500 does, and it market cap weights. It puts more money in the bigger stocks and the bigger companies, and less money into the smaller companies. And a lot of people look at that and go, oh yeah, that makes perfect sense. Well, it makes perfect sense if you're an institutional money manager and you have to worry about things like not tracking your index. I won't bore you with all the details on that, but I'm just telling you, it's not the optimal way to do that. It's a good one. There's no doubt about it. But is there something that you could do that might be able to help boost those returns? Because I'm telling you, people need it. You know, I'll take every dime I can get. I don't want to take too much risk, but I know I'm going to have to take some risk. I know I'm going to have to watch things fluctuate. That's one of the reasons that I use annuities personally. You know, instead of buying bonds where the interest rates are constantly changing, if you haven't noticed, you can get annuity contracts where the interest rate's guaranteed for the rest of your life. That's a pretty good deal. So, and when I say that, I know people are going to misinterpret that, just think that it's going to work like a CD, and they're going to guarantee that CD rate for the rest. That's not the way it works. The guarantees are put in writing, and it depends on your age at the time that you invest in these things. So you need to carefully consider that. That's why you shouldn't try to purchase those on their own. That's why you don't see them being marketed to the general public on the internet or on CNBC or whatever. It's because they are really complicated, or can be. Not all of them are, but most of them can be really complicated, especially when you're starting to plan for a couple. You know, that's, you know, I didn't realize I would have to be a marriage counselor when I got into this business. But you see, people oftentimes they don't agree on, you know, what to do financially. And oftentimes it's because one of them, one of the two doesn't have a lot of, experience in it, doesn't study. And it's a very difficult topic to talk about with your spouses. Another reason I have a job is, one of the main reasons, that people file for a divorce is their financial arguments. That's a big contributor. So it would really help sit down and just study, you know, together, you know, go over things. I know that is incredibly difficult to do in a lot of cases, most cases, I would say. So we're going to fire up the old seminar routine again, you know, this fall probably in the fourth quarter. And we'll do at least one. Because there's been so much change since the last time I've done a seminar. It is mind boggling. I mean, we had every possible tool that we would need like 10 years ago. And we did. But now, you know, world changes. It's just mind boggling that I can't believe it's still developing. And, anyway, so, the portfolios we have available to us are actually a lot more sophisticated than they used to be. And most people don't, you know, why would you study that? Unless you really wanting to get bored really quickly. Yeah. I'm not sure why you would want to learn all this stuff, especially when, you can pick up the phone and call somebody. Half the phone calls I get are from people asking questions. I love it. You know, it's no big deal. And like I said, it has gotten a little easier over the years because there just aren't that many stocks in, relative to what they were, you know, 20, 30 years ago. So, but there are some really interesting things that people can do. There are a lot of gimmicky things. Like when you see the ETFs that they, are showing this huge income stream, and then you read the prospectus and it's because they're selling, options against the stock. Returns are okay. Not what the, would appear to be in most cases. When you're selling an option on a stock, that's basically saying, okay, I have XYZ company. It's $100 a share. I'm willing to sell this at $100 a share if you give me $3 for the next 30 days. That would be and that $3 is called an option. That's actually called a call option in this case. So if you were to, if you own that stock and you sold somebody the right to buy it from you at its current price, and then it goes down, well, they're not going to want to buy it from you at that price. So you get to keep $3, and then you can do it again or just wait till it comes back, or you can do all kinds of things. But in theory, you probably shouldn't be able to make a lot of money because they're pricing those options just outside of what the normal fluctuations are in the stock. Notice I said in theory, because in reality, there are lots of things happen on an ongoing basis, and there could be anything happening, especially with our current presidential administration. You never know what to expect with that, but which has been good for markets, man. A lot of these firms, even if they're only charging a fraction of a penny, which most of them are, the more volume that they get, the more money that they make. That's a good thing for them. And most of those companies are publicly traded and are included in an index fund. So you can participate in that. I always thought, actually I'm going to keep this thought because I've only got about 40 seconds and won't be time to finish it. Anyway, this is Bill Bullington. I'm right here on 1420 every Saturday morning. If you'd like to call in and ask a question, the number's 216-901-0945. And that's 216-901-0945. And I'll be back after these messages.

0: You heard the saying, all good things come to an end. Well, not always. 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

back. This is Bill Bullington again. Like it or not. I'm kidding. I know everybody just loves it. Right. Everybody likes to talk about finance, right? It's one of the lowest discussed topics between married couples, particularly. And it doesn't have to be that bad. In fact, you know, when you're talking to each other, looking back over my career, it would make so much sense that when you get married, part of the deal is you have to sign an agreement to go to seek out a financial advisor. Because if you're not on the same page, you're really going to be upset. And I've experienced it a gazillion times. Well, not a gazillion, but more times than I would like to. And I see it all the time. So normally one partner would handle the finances and the other partner would approve or disapprove or sit in and oftentimes just didn't want to be bothered. Just didn't like it. And that was a long time ago. I know it's still really difficult. I mean, that is a difficult topic to bring up. So young people getting married, you know, they don't have, you need to do that when you're in that honeymoon phase. You know, make it a habit. Like early on, let's talk about finances. Let's talk about it frequently. Just checking in. Not full out, you know, 2 hour conversations. It could be as little as 5 minutes. Actually, probably will be after you've done it for a couple of years. And just the financial check marks. Make sure we're doing whatever we can. Make sure we're budgeting. Make sure we're saving. I always thought that was, you know, common sense, but a lot of people just don't want to do it, especially when you're younger. There are a lot of things that you want to buy that, you know, are nice. Some things going to make your life a lot easier. But oftentimes, you know, if you don't keep under control of that, it runs out of control. But, anyway, it doesn't have to be really, really difficult. In fact, this whole thing to me has gotten easier every year since I've been in the business. Well, just about every year. It's not every year, but anyway, relatively simple, but that's easy for me to say, you know, cause I know I've been doing this for forever and, it's still difficult to have the discipline. I can't tell you how many people are super smart, really highly intelligent. And then it comes down to finances. Well, there are a few different types of intelligences. One of them is the emotional and one's financial. Okay. And you can have a financial intelligence. You can have emotional intelligence. You can have really high IQs in both of those or really low IQs in both of those, but still be a really smart person. So don't think it's you. A lot of that I think is genetic. I think a lot of it is you're born that way and some of it's learned. There's no doubt about that. But just sitting down, having a conversation with your wife or your husband. Hey, what do you think we should do? Where do we want to be when we don't want to go to work anymore? You know, what are we going to do when the kids are gone? How are we going to pay for college? A lot of questions come up. And it's really difficult. I mean, because there are no hard rules. You know, there's hard rules and then there are soft rules that you have to go back and revisit, take another look at, reevaluate. Is this still the best thing to be doing? I mean, there were some things that I did early in my career that worked really well back then. You know, of course, back then, almost nobody had a laptop. You know, so nobody had, actually, when I first bought my first PC, and this was 30 years ago. And I paid $2,500 for that thing. $2,500 30 years ago. You know, I don't even want to, I hate doing the math to figure out what that would be today because it's upsetting.
But that's how much I really liked this field, and I just wanted to know. I wanted to know so that I could use that information personally and share that information with my clients. So that's basically how I got there. And you know what? It's worked out pretty good. I can't say I've been disappointed anywhere. And I think the markets have actually done a little bit better than I thought they were going to do. And so that's a good thing. And now I'm looking around and I see the S&P 500 and the Russell 1000. Everybody loves to shout out, look, all-time new highs. Well, yeah, but it's corrected several times over the last 4 or 5 years. So when you look at, depending on the time period you're looking at, it could look really good or not so much. That's one of the reasons that you don't want to be, if you're like Warren Buffett, you could have all of your money in the stock market and the market goes down 50%. Who cares? You know what I'm saying? Somebody that's got that much money, I'm sure it's upsetting, but he's never going to worry about it too much. He might make adjustments and more than likely he's going to add more to his holdings, which is a habit that he's always had. By the way, he was extremely frugal when he was a young man. He had the money. He could have done about anything he wanted a long, long time ago. And what did he do? He kept reinvesting. You know, dividends. Oh, great. I can buy more stock. And, it wasn't until just a few years ago, and dude's in his 90s, until a few years ago that he started buying some bonds. Stock the entire time. And when I was young, I used to watch his portfolio, and I'm like, wow, that guy's got guts. The thing is fluctuating all over the place, and stocks fluctuated all over. The average range for the average stock on the New York Stock Exchange, when I first got licensed decades ago, okay, was 50% a year. Okay, so that means the chances of you buying a stock that wasn't going to be down at least 50% at some point in time were nearly zero. And I've always talked about that. Why? Because it shocked me when I first saw it in. I thought, you know, people should probably be prepared for what they're about to see. That part gets skipped by an awful lot of advisors. You know, they just don't want to go there. They don't want to talk about that stuff. Well, guess what? You know, and they've changed a lot of the laws since then. Now it's an obligation. You're an investment advisor. You need to talk about those periods where, you know, market returns are going to be negative. Got to do it. So somebody coming into it that's prepared mentally has a much higher likelihood of success than somebody who didn't or was not told, you know, or told something completely wrong. And you don't really see that as much as you used to. At least I don't. You know, I read a lot of the SEC's actions against advisors, and it amazes me that anybody in today's environment, I don't care what you think. You're not going to get away with doing something wrong financially because, people can, they can track it down. And so that's a good thing. That's a really good thing. Most of what you hear on the, media through the media is a lot more accurate than it used to be. And so I'm pretty happy about that too. It makes my job a lot easier. Not that investing is easy anyway, especially as you start to get older. I can attest to this personally. Sometimes it takes you a little bit longer to learn new things. And not that you can't. You're just going to have to put more effort into it. And you can, but it's going to take you a lot longer. And you may not have that kind of time. Another reason that I still have a job, as you get older, people don't want to be spending their time, you know, figuring out family finances. First of all, it's boring. Secondly, it's complicated. So boring and complicated, it puts you to sleep right before you make a big mistake. I'm just kidding. Yeah, kind of. But
Yeah. So, and again, I'm looking around in the media, I'm really kind of surprised. There are some really good stories that are available. Wall Street Journal, Barron's, Money Magazine. But they are so crowded with ads, and they're so concerned about selling ads, rightly so, because that's how they make their money. Okay. That the really high quality stuff, I think, is a lower percentage. Most of it's entertainment value. And so, you know, there might be two or three articles out of an entire magazine that I think are worth reading. And I will be back at Barnes & Noble this afternoon. That's typically what I do after my radio show. I go, I get the financial magazines that came out that week, and I read them. You know? So a lot of them have gone away. A lot of them you can only get online now, which is kind of bad because I hate reading on my phone that much, and I don't want to sit in front of my computer screen all that long. Bad on my eyes, but it's just the way life is. Yeah, it's one of the other reasons that financial advisors, I think, are still going to have a role. Number one, keeping up with the volume of data has increased dramatically. So keeping up with that is a pretty decent job in by itself. And then the changes that come out, things get changed a whole lot faster today than they used to. That means you got to keep up with it. And then the, then you get, when you have more information, you automatically have an increase in disinformation or misinformation. So figuring out if it even pertains to you, kind of a big deal. And the basics are actually really easy to understand. They're difficult to adhere to. The rules are difficult to adhere to. I liken it to, there are lots of things that take a lot of discipline and they're not rocket science. Like, if you want to gain weight, you know, most people want to lose it, but if you want to gain weight, you know, you can go Google, how do I gain weight healthily? And that probably put you in, or put a bunch of articles in front of you regarding protein and how that works, how you might want to work out. Yeah, sleeping patterns, all that kind of stuff. Like I said, anything you want to learn, you can learn today. Do you have the time? Do you have the time to be able to? And if you do have the time, is that how you want to spend it? Those are all the reasons that financial advisors still have a role to play. It takes time, like a lot of time. And we hear things pretty quickly because we get people that work for our companies that are providing information to us, especially important things that might have an impact on our clients. I don't even know how many people are that work in that vein at the company I'm working for right now. I never asked that question yet. I'm actually still very new with them. But I actually use my own anyway, and used to really irritate a lot of, the advisors that in our company that worked with advisors. You're like, wait a minute, you know, how come you're asking that question? Well, because I was reading about it, was interested in it, and I just wanted to know. So, that was funny. You know, you don't hear much about any of that stuff anymore. It's all, just gather assets. And I get it. Yeah, that's a big deal, especially in our business. That's how we get paid. We have assets under management. One of the reasons that it's gone to assets under management is when everybody charged commissions, which seems like, you know, another lifetime ago. It's not the best thing, you know, when there's a motivation for an advisor to represent one investment over another by way of increasing the commission on that product. You know, that's just,
you'd like to think that, yeah, they're all doing the right thing and picking the right products because it fits the client's needs. And unfortunately, in some cases, that wasn't true. They were taking the ones with the highest commission. So I don't do that, you know. And I talk a lot about it, annuities. Why do I talk a lot about annuities? And by the way, those are one of those things. They, the annuity pays a pretty high commission still to this day. They're still paying them. Why? Because I think they're worth it. You know, I've got a significant chunk of my assets in annuities. When I get ready to call it a day, turn on Social Security without a penalty, which is about 4.5 more years. When I do that, I can make as much money as I want and then not get tagged. Well, then I'm going to take the annuities and I'm going to turn them on, turn that income stream on. And there's a reason for that, but I've only got about 60 seconds before I got to take a commercial break. So I have to wait until after the commercial break to figure out why I'm going to take the annuity income when I'm 67. Anyway, this is Bill Bullington right here on 1420, and I'll be right back.

0: Christ.
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Well, welcome back. This is Bill Bullington. Hey, if you'd like to set up a meeting to talk, it can be on the phone. It can be in person. I like the in-person ones better, by the way. But if you want to just develop a strategy for yourself, they do not have to be super complicated. That's one of the things that's always killed me about this industry is they load you up with details that may not and probably are not going to be necessary, and most of which don't even come up anyway. But, you know, it is important to get the right information, and especially the stuff that's important to you. That's a psychological thing. You might be worried over something that has an easy solution to it. Maybe you just don't know it. Maybe you've never really talked to anybody about that. Well, that can really weigh on you psychologically. And I'm telling you, I think before you should be allowed to get married in this country, my personal experience has molded a lot of these thoughts. You should have to go to classes to be married. And a big part of those classes should be financial planning. Who's going to, how much of your salaries are going to save? Do you have 401k plans? If you don't have 401k plans, how can you maximize IRAs? Are you self-employed? If you are self-employed, there are a bunch of plans you can use there because it's important. I mean, it's really important. And in America, it's mind-boggling. It's mind-boggling with everything that we have that it's just not being used like it should be. A lot of people don't even care. Now, I will say this. More people today than 30 years ago when I was doing this are interested. And it's easier for them to access information because the internet has developed. I mean, it's nothing like it was when I was new in this business. It's so much better. It's mind-boggling. But I like to say, you know, before the internet was really popular, I used to go to the library a lot. Well, why did I go to the library? Because I had a lot of questions. You know, and unfortunately, they can tell you how to sell teach you how to sell securities when you work for a big financial firm. But they can't teach you how to evaluate. And today they do, you know. But back in those days, it was mostly, hey, here's the sales pitch. You know, don't argue. Don't ask questions. And those people that did that, you know, and a lot of them did very well, you know, that, I mean, I knew a ton of people because they did have, the client's best interest at heart, but it's just the way that they were delivering that. It was more expensive than it is today. Today it's next to nothing, which is really funny because, you know, most of the transactions that go through, oftentimes when you're buying or selling a stock, it's probably not going through the New York Stock Exchange. There are so many other exchanges, and the companies themselves, they match up buy and sell orders with people that are investors at that company. So it's mind-boggling. If they actually published the numbers of the actual volume, because a lot of those transactions are not being counted when you see the daily volume. I take that back. I really take that back. Because the exchanges themselves have to do that. But if it's off exchange, you know, like I had a situation one time, and this was a long time ago. There's a company that was only traded on regional brokerage firms, in regional brokerage firms. So this stock was extremely illiquid. So if you put an order in the open market like you would do today, you could drop the price of that stock, you know, 30-40% yourself. And this order was big enough to do that to the company that they were selling in. So we had to be really careful. And my branch manager called a whole bunch of people around the country, other branch managers, people that worked on the floor, and they worked that order. And man, they got it done. And they didn't move that. That stock only dropped like 2-3%. And I'm telling you, easily, there's no telling how much it could have dropped. Because if you put in a big order like that and nobody's taking it, it's the first order that comes up.
no matter how low it is, if it's the highest bid, that's what it's going for. And I used to see these massive changes in stock prices that were really temporary. And then you knew what had happened. Somebody had a bunch of shares of a company and not needed to get rid of it really quickly. And instead of selling it slowly over a few days, they, bam, they, and the stock price dropped. And I remember once I was looking at a stock and, okay, you know that stock charts, I had live stock charts at the time. And I don't do a lot of this. I don't know any of this anymore, by the way, because, and this is one of the reasons why. So I'm looking. I was going to sell this stock, and right before I have my hand on my mouse and I'm getting ready to click the sell button, and I look over at the screen and there's only one line on the screen. I thought the screen was broken. It was one of those old fashioned, you know, like looks like the old fashioned television. Anyway, there's one line on it, and I'm like, I'm hitting the monitor thinking, well, there's something wrong with the monitor. And then I look around. I used to have a television. I had CNBC. I don't do this anymore, by the way. But I would have CNBC running all day with the volume muted so that I could see what was going on if I needed to. And then that's what happened in this case. So I turned around, and there was some bad news that came out on that stock, and they were talking about it on CNBC. I turned the volume up. I'm listening to it. And that wasn't my monitor. That my monitor wasn't broke. That thing had dropped so far, so fast, and that was the only application I had running on the machine. It was on the entire screen. I thought it was broken, and that there's just one line there. That was the share price. That is how far that sucker dropped. And I was like, I'm hitting the monitor thinking, you know, there's the monitor's broke. Oh, man, I was about to sell something. And then when I found out what it was, and I was so glad I didn't go ahead and hit that sell button, because that would have been, you know, just monstrous. And that was back when people used to actually try to time stuff up. And a lot of people still do, you know. A lot of people like to, they love trading the stock market. Market, you know, it's like a casino. You know, you can win, lose, or draw. Why? Well, because price can only go one of three directions, up, down, or sideways. That's it. You're either going to win some money, lose some money, or it's going to break even. And most of the time, it doesn't break even. It's either a win or a loss. And I wouldn't advise any of you to do that. What I'd really like for you to do is to sit down with an advisor, look at your goals, look at how much you have to work with. What would be the most effective way, working with what you've got, to be able to reach the goals that you have for yourself? And married couples, you know, if you're young, the younger you start this, the better off you are. I don't care how old you are. I don't care how much money you have. I'll try to help you the best I can. You know, if everybody took the same route, and my dad told me that when I was a kid, look, just do your best. You know, if you do your best, and you don't quit, things have a tendency to work out. And I was like, huh, yeah, that's all right. I'll give it a try. And, cause if it's going to go bad, it's going to go bad anyway. So, and that's been my philosophy. I really don't like to do something if I'm not going to give it my best shot. So, and if I can't do something, because I get a lot of requests. Everybody in my industry gets requests for a lot of things that really can't be done. And not so much anymore. You know, that's another thing about having knowledge available from multiple sources. I mean, I go to the bookstore every Saturday afternoon. I get financial stuff, and I buy a couple of magazines, and I sit down, have a latte, and read. And I listen. And I just can't tell you how much better
the information that we get is than what we used to get. And I, well, it's really, it's kind of frustrating. I'm getting off topic here, but, what's kind of frustrating is a lot of those magazines and publications have gone away and now they're only available online. And I stare at screens enough all day. That's a little challenge. But again, you've got a lot of help out there. If you're getting closer to retirement, if you're at retirement, you're thinking, when should I take income? Should I turn Social Security on? The

the idea of people used to have him calling me all the time, but now that we've been working together forever, it's a little easier. Anyway, I've only got about 60 seconds here. Boy, that just flew by. I can't believe it. Anyway, this is Bill Bullington. If you want to have a conversation about your own personal situation, just give me a call. 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That's probably the easiest way to do it. And appreciate everybody's attention this morning. I hope you have a good day and a good week. And I will talk to you again next Saturday morning.

0: You just caught another edition of the Bullington Capital Report, broadcasting every Saturday at 11 a.m. on AM 1420, The Answer. 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
6: Hello, I'm Jerry Stewart, and this is One Moment in America. Today in America, we have become a society driven by excuses. But just where does making excuses get you? Listen to this story. Today in our America, so many people are full of excuses. They want to blame everyone else for their problems and take little or no responsibility for themselves. And just where do excuses get you? It was Benjamin Franklin who said, "The person who is good for excuses is good for little else." Simply said, excuses and blaming others get you nowhere. We all talk about our Bill of Rights. What America needs is a Bill of Responsibilities. Quit looking for someone to blame.

0: accept your own responsibilities, and become part of the solution. I'm Jerry Stewart, and that was One Moment in America.
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5: News this hour from Town Hall. I'm John Scott. Peace negotiations have been held in Ukraine.
6: U.S. envoys Steve Witkoff and Jared Kushner held what they called encouraging talks in Kyiv Sunday with Ukraine President Zelensky, but made no breakthrough toward ending Russia's full-scale invasion. Here's President Trump's son-in-law, Kushner.
7: We're doing a lot of work behind the scenes to try and create the right conditions for it. It's a very, very hard problem, but we're going to try. And I think if we can achieve that, it would be an incredible thing. It doesn't mean that we will achieve it.
6: The trip by the Americans, part of a renewed effort to end the war, followed a meeting with Russian President Putin in Moscow Saturday. The core demands of Russia and Ukraine remain mutually exclusive, especially over territorial concessions, underscoring the difficulty of reaching an agreement. I'm Julie Walker.
5: At least five people killed after an Amazon Boeing 767 cargo plane crashed in Miami. Five other people, including the two pilots, taken to the hospital. Authorities say the jet overran a runway Sunday afternoon after arriving from San Juan, Puerto Rico. It struck vehicles and burst into flames. Three people were critically injured, two others suffering less serious injuries. The pilot and co-pilot had been trapped aboard that plane. More than 60 rescue units responded, and the NTSB is sending a team to investigate. Zach Kraft, spokesman for the RNC Dallas GOP 2026 midterm convention, tells the Salem Radio Network, thousands expected to attend.
8: This is going to be our largest convention in a decade. 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So it is a must-see event. And previously, this has never been available. Usually, you have to be a mega donor or an elected official or a party insider to get access to an event like this that is so historic and so unprecedented. But because President Trump has fought so hard for the American people, he wanted this opportunity to be available for them.
5: The event held this week in Dallas. More on these stories from townhall.com.
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5: A vote to lock in the size of the Supreme Court just failed in the House.
11: The House rejected a Republican amendment that would permanently keep the Supreme Court at 9 justices. The vote was 212 to 206, well short of the two-thirds needed to advance the constitutional amendment. Only one Democrat, Don Davis of North Carolina, broke ranks. Republicans say the vote shows Democrats still want the option to pack the court if they regain power. Willie Nelson, Washington.
5: Indonesia's Anak Krakatoa volcano erupted and has caused flight cancellations at Jakarta's Soekarno-Hatta International Airport. The eruption occurred early Sunday with volcanic ash affecting parts of western Indonesia. Indonesia's geological agency reporting the volcano showed signs of activity since Friday before that eruption. No casualties reported. Authorities warn residents to stay at least 3 kilometers or 2 miles from that crater. Thousands of passengers were affected as airspace around several airports was closed. News at townhall.com. President Trump wants to transform East Potomac Park's golf course in Washington, D.C. into a world-class venue, but as Washington correspondent Andrew Stewart tells us,
12: D.C. residents fear transforming that golf course could alter the park's historic character and affordability. The park, created by Congress in 1897, has served diverse visitors for more than a century. President Trump has already visited the course with plans and a golf architect. This is sparking concerns about increased fees and loss of public space.
5: A lawsuit challenges this redevelopment. NFL Commissioner Roger Goodell has agreed to a 4-year contract extension. It runs through the 2030 league season, ending on March 31st, 2031. Financial terms not immediately known. He reportedly earned $63.9 million for the 2019 through 20 and 2021 through 21 seasons. More on these
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15: Bloomberg, Dave Akiewicz here for this Monday, the 7th of September, from London and Brussels, coming up today.
16: A far-right breakthrough. Germany's AfD doubles its support in a key state election as the party falls just short of an outright majority.
15: Strikes in the Strait. Iran and the US carry out tit-for-tat attacks on oil tankers as the price of crude grinds higher.
16: A fatal crash. An Amazon cargo plane overruns the runway in Miami, bursting into flames and killing at least 5 people.
15: Plus, growth in every postcode. The UK's Chancellor John Healey will promise regional investment and fiscal discipline in his first major policy speech, coming up this hour on Bloomberg Radio.
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16: Good morning from Brussels. I'm Stephen Carroll.
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16: On the markets this morning, we're looking at the stock 600 down by 0.2%. The rally that we've seen in tech shares through Asia not transferring into the European session. We are looking at Wall Street futures up 0.3% for the Nasdaq. Of course, US markets are closed for holiday today, but those futures will roll into tomorrow's session. Energy prices rising for Brent crude up by 0.2%, pairing its earlier gains at $96.49. Natural gas prices 2.2% higher. And we are watching the Japanese yen strengthening 0.4% against the US dollar. At 155.57, and the 10-year bond yield in Germany is up by a basis point this morning.
15: Now let's get to our top stories. The far-right Alternative for Germany has scored its best ever result in a state election. The AfD won almost 44% of the vote in Saxony-Anhalt, more than doubling its support. The party campaigns to halt migration, roll back climate policies and restore relations with Russia. Here is the AfD's lead candidate, Ulrich Sigmund, speaking to supporters after the result in the east of Germany.
18: Your Freunde, dieser Abend heute.
19: Dear friends, this evening is historic. We have made history. We are taking our country back. It starts here in Saxony-Anhalt.
15: Sigmund says the result could provide the foundation for Germany's first AfD-led state government. However, the party fell short of a majority by 3 seats, and other parties have not indicated yet that they are willing to govern with the AfD.
16: The AfD's surge in Germany has come even as the party's become increasingly isolated from some of Europe's other far-right groups. Germany's Federal Counterintelligence Agency says more AfD officials have openly embraced re-migration or large-scale expulsions. Marine Le Pen's national rally ended cooperation with the AfD in 2024 after remarks by one of its lawmakers about members of the Nazi SS. National Rally President Jordan Bardella spoke to Bloomberg over the weekend. His words are spoken by a translator.
20: Vous savez qu'on a par des positions qui devenaient
21: You know, because our positions with that political party became too divergent, we were led to break our political ties. But I note that under electoral pressure from the AfD in Germany today, Chancellor Merz's government has been pushed to restore border controls, recognizing the significance of migration, which is the greatest challenge Europe will face in the coming decades, and it poses a risk to our European societies of disappearance. Disappearance of their culture, disappearance of their identity, disappearance of their language, of their traditions. We must protect our culture and our identity, and it is clear that the rise of patriotic parties in Europe is awakening an awareness of this, which I welcome.
16: Jordan Bardella also told Bloomberg that France should rethink its support for Ukraine, arguing Kyiv should offer something in return for European military assistance.
15: Russia's foreign minister Sergei Lavrov has accused Germany of wanting war with Moscow, quote, again. It comes after Berlin ordered the closure of Russia's consulate in Bonn and of the Russian House Cultural Center. Germany will also tighten border controls for Russian nationals. Germany has blamed Russia for an explosive-laden drone that was discovered at Leipzig airport last month. Russia has denied that claim. Here is Sergei Lavrov.
22: Some kind of crashed drone was found in Leipzig, Germany, at the airport. They decided that the drone resembled those used by the Russian Federation. They cannot confirm that this is a definitive conclusion.
15: In comments published on Telegram by Russian state TV channel Vesti, Lavrov went further, saying that the closures mark what he called the beginning of a real war. Moscow has been ramping up its confrontational rhetoric as part of a campaign to increase pressure on the West. The Kremlin said that it will close Russian branches of Germany's Goethe Institute in retaliation.
16: U.S. envoys Steve Witkoff and Jared Kushner met Ukrainian President Volodymyr Zelensky in Kyiv yesterday to discuss a way to end Russia's war in Ukraine. It came after the pair met President Putin in Moscow for 3 hours on Saturday. Witkoff says those talks made progress and produced new ideas, which they brought to Kyiv.
23: I would say that we've had very meaningful discussion, substantive, important, and we're very encouraged. And we look forward to continuing this day as long as it takes.
16: Steve Witkoff speaking yesterday. Zelensky declined to elaborate on those ideas, but says the talks also covered a post-war prosperity plan for Ukraine. British, French and German national security chiefs later joined the discussions with further talks now planned. The Kremlin signals no intention after Saturday's talks to back away from its military goals in Ukraine.
15: Now to the Middle East. Iran and the United States carried out their largest tanker strikes yet over the weekend. The tit-for-tat attacks pushed oil prices higher as both countries continue to escalate the six-month war. Iran said that it hit three US-linked ships taking an unauthorized route through the Strait of Hormuz in retaliation for American attacks on Iranian tankers. Bloomberg's John Herskovich has more.
24: It marks an escalation because commercial and energy shipping are increasingly becoming a direct target. The strikes suggest the conflict is settling into a cycle of retaliation that could be tough to break. And for the energy markets themselves, the actual loss of the three tankers is not the big thing, but the broader threat to oil flows to the Strait of Hormuz is.
15: Bloomberg's editor John Herskovich. U.S. Energy Secretary Chris White told CNN that there would be no let-up in the American naval presence in the Gulf. Meanwhile, Press TV says that Iran plans to declare a new restricted zone outside the Strait of Hormuz in the coming days. Brent crude futures this morning have been rising. They're up by a tenth of 1% right now, trading at $96.42.
16: Five people are dead and five others are injured after an Amazon cargo plane overshot the runway while attempting to land at Miami International Airport. The incident took place as the jet arrived from Puerto Rico and slammed into multiple vehicles near the airport, trapping some inside, according to Miami-Dade Fire Rescue. The city's fire chief says crews were on the scene within seconds.
25: The airplane did strike a couple of vehicles. A couple of victims are actually trapped in the vehicles. In addition to that, we had a very complex fire engine compartments that were on fire, including a search and rescue of the pilot and co-pilot that were trapped in this aircraft.
16: Miami's fire chief, Raja Dalla, speaking there. Amazon confirmed that one of its planes, operated by 21 Air, experienced an incident when it attempted to land. The FAA says it will investigate the collision, and the National Transportation Safety Board said it is also starting a probe. And those are your top stories on the program this morning. On the markets, the Stock 600 is down 0.1%. The FTSE 100 is 0.2 lower. We're looking at the energy prices continuing to rise for natural gas, up by 2.3% on the Dutch TTF benchmark. Oil prices, though, only slightly higher on the day, so pairing their earlier gains. $96.39 is where that's trading. The Japanese yen strengthening further against the US dollar now at 155, 0.8% stronger today, as the Bloomberg Dollar Spot Index is 0.2% weaker. US markets closed today for the Labor Day holiday.
15: Okay. In a moment, we're going to be talking a bit about what we expect to hear from John Healey, the UK Chancellor. He's giving a speech in Coventry very soon. So we're going to bring that to you live as soon as we get it. But before that, a little story that caught my eye, and I was talking about it when I was in New York last week. This is apparently about the revival of British food, of interest in British food. There has been a series of new restaurants opening up in the US, and this has driven a lot of interest in British cuisine, Dean's in Soho in New York, and other places too. So I ended up doing a little turn on Bloomberg's weekend program. Do you watch The Weekender?
16: This is like Saturday Kitchen with Caroline Hepker, is what I thought when I saw it. I was like, Caroline has laid out a row of dishes in front of her, and then it wasn't entirely clear whether you were supposed to like them or not at the start, because they gave such a downbeat introduction to how terrible they were all going to be. Quite frankly, they all looked quite nice. And I was looking
15: delicious.
16: Up the name of the restaurant they were talking about.
15: Yeah, it was absolutely lovely. I did it with Christina Ruffini, who's the anchor, and her colleague Jeff over in the US. They were kind enough, yes, to have me on to do a little segment for the weekend programme. Hope you watch it. And it was also because one of our colleagues, Oliver Guy, has been writing about all of this, you know, actually reporting on the rise of British restaurants and pubs opening all over the US. And he basically said, which I hadn't really thought about, that the reason that he wrote the story in part was that he was looking at the US census. And there are millions and millions of Americans who identify as partly British or having British heritage. And so they've sort of got a built-in interest maybe in our food, which is not as bad as people always say.
16: No, can confirm, have spent, well, many years of my life, but many weeks of the past month in London, where I hope we get to eat some of the delicious food that is available in as well. But these are names like in New York, we're talking about Dean's in Soho, Dame, Lord's, there's a Hawksmoor now in New York as well. And some of the sort of Mayfair establishments, the members clubs are also opening outputs or outlets or outposts in New York as well. There's even Annabelle's apparently has a New York outlet now, which is true. I mean, that should go back quite a long way the last time I heard anyone talking about being there, never having been myself. But look, it's a kind of an interesting trend to monitor, because we often think of some of the other European cuisines getting more of a look in, shall we say, no one started an Irish themed restaurant that I'm aware of yet.
15: What? Hang on a second. If you get to New York, you fall over Irish pubs.
16: Yes, going in or out of them is the question. But more on the New York food scene from our colleague Oliver Guy. You'll find his story on Bloomberg.com.
15: The UK Chancellor John Healey will today lay out key elements of his economic plan as the countdown to the budget next month is underway. It's expected to focus on greater regional growth, as a small pot of money to go towards it as well, whilst maintaining fiscal discipline. Bloomberg opinion columnist Rosa Prince joins us now for more. So what does John Healey have to prove with this speech? What do you think the vibes are going to be like?
0: Oh, the vibes. I think he's going to have to be doing two quite contradictory things, actually. So one is to almost make the case for replacing Rachel Reeves as Chancellor. What was the point of getting him in? What was so urgent, unless he's going to be doing something very different? And the other, on the completely the converse tack, is to be saying nothing much has changed. I'm going to be sticking to Rachel Reeves' fiscal rules. It's all about stability, so as to keep the bond markets on side. And we know that they've been nervous about Andy Burnham and potentially then his new Chancellor. So I think what he's going to try to do to sort of square that circle is to say the thing that is different is the sense of optimism about the economy. So he's going to be painting quite a rosy picture, talking about business confidence improving and talking up the economy, in kind of contrast to the sort of gloominess of Reeves and Starmer, which some do do think, almost set a bad tone for their whole administration by talking the economy down.
16: Well, I suppose the flip side of that is can the rhetoric really help to maintain, because we know that Andy Burnham's election has led to a boost for Labour in the polls as well. But, you know, is this a situation where you can actually, by just being a bit more positive about it, let's say, paper over some of the harsh economic realities with, you know, we know that what's been happening on bond markets has made the interest bill even bigger, which, you know, makes the budget even more complicated down the line.
0: Yeah, exactly. I mean, you would think that they would be far gloomier given what's been happening in the bond markets in the last week or two. I mean, good question. Can you talk up an economy by rhetoric alone? I don't think that's the case, and I don't think they would argue that that's the case. What they're trying to do here is to say we can take some smallish measures, perhaps a little bit of jiggery-pokery on what constitutes borrowing, for example, put in some carefully strategic investments, particularly in the north of England, as you know, devolution and rebalancing the economy away from the capital is a big part of the Burnham project, and saying that that can have a tangible impact on growth. And of course, as Starmer himself argue, to be fair, it's all about growth. That's the only way that the British economy is going to turn around, and the only way to get those markets off their back. So I think he will have some concrete measures there. He will hope that they are not things that will make his budget even harder, and that the bond markets doesn't react negatively.
15: Yeah, absolutely. I mean, I was in the US last week. The US is growing at twice the pace of the UK. So that is the sort of major issue, isn't it? Along with inflation pressures, cost of living pressures from high energy prices in Britain. The thing is, Healey's got to try to keep business on board, doesn't he? And we were talking only this morning to the CEO of the Recruitment and Employment Confederation, Maxine Bligh. She was saying actually employers are, you know, taking on a few more permanent hires. They're sort of getting over the tax pain. What's Healey going to sort of try to say to business? Could we think about that?
0: I think he needs to reassure them. I think, as you say, there is a lot of potential there for goodwill. I think they like the look of this government and its sort of Tiggerish enthusiasm about the economy. What they can't do is to take much more pain in the way of taxes. I mean, Rachel Reeves' decision to hike national insurance right at the beginning of her time in the Treasury, that was just seen as having such a deadening impact. They talked about growth and then they did something that really stifled growth. So if there is taxes to come in this budget, and actually in the last day or two they have been very careful not to rule that out, I think business, and particularly those small business, you know, the pubs, for example, who are, if you'll remember around about Christmas, Labour MPs were being banned from pubs because so many were affected by the hike in business rates. They're going to say, look, if don't kill the golden goose, if you put up rates too much, then you're really just going to kill things off. So I think he's going to try and reassure them on that front.
16: Okay, Rosa, for now, thank you very much. Bloomberg opinion columnist Rosa Prince there with, as we're looking ahead to that speech by John Healey coming later this hour.
15: Yeah, I think that there are a couple of things that are very important in this speech, or at least a few phrases that have caught my attention, which is the idea of any windfall taxes on oil producers or banks, and also something that has come up a number of times, which is this idea of profiteering or excess profit. I think that is still at the heart of the issue for business leaders. When you think about a left-wing government, what exactly is excess profit? Because obviously business leaders, windfall profits are just a part of doing business, aren't they? If you're in the right place at the right time. But if they're then going to be taxed, I think that's sort of problematic from a business standpoint in some ways. So I think, you know, Healey's got to really steady the ship with this speech today.
16: Yeah, indeed. And look, we'll be listening to see how he manages to balance that ambition with the fiscal constraints that exist for the UK. I just want to mention, ahead of our next part of the programme, the move we've seen in the Japanese yen strengthening past the 155 handled its highest level since February, surpassing the peak after the intervention that we had a couple of weeks ago. We'll monitor that for you next. This is Bloomberg.
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16: 9:21 in London, 10:21 here in Brussels. Good morning, I'm Stephen Carroll. We are watching a sharp move in the Japanese yen in the past few minutes, now 1.2% stronger against the US dollar, 154.43. So we've now moved past the handle for where things were immediately after the coordinated intervention by Japan and the US. It had weakened past 160 last week, so we're talking about a fairly significant move over the past few days. No obvious catalyst, although this is fueled by mounting expectations for BOJ interest rate hikes, as well as a speculation over a potential shift in the government pension investment funds asset allocation. Now, Japan's top forex official on Friday had said that there had been no change in his fighting stance on the yen, even as the currency strengthened against the dollar as well. So this is of interest, and we will keep monitoring for further developments. Looking at JGBs, we are seeing the 30-year yield is up 3 basis points this morning. The 10-year yield now pretty much flat on the day, so reversing its earlier moves. On European bond markets, yields just slightly higher as well, up a basis point on the 2-year German bond yield after that weekend election in Saxony-Anhalt. Energy prices flat now for Brent crude, actually just dipping slightly lower on the day to $96.18. Natural gas prices, though, up by 2.4% on the Dutch TTF benchmark. The Stoxx 600 index is down down by a tenth of 1%. US markets closed today for a holiday. That is your Bloomberg Radio Business Flash. Now with more on what's going on around the world, here's Caroline Hepker in London.
15: Stephen, thank you. The far-right Alternative for Germany has scored its best ever result in a state election. The AfD won almost 44% of the vote in Saxony-Anhalt, more than doubling its support, but falling three seats short of an overall majority. Iran and the United States carried out their largest tanker strikes yet over the weekend. Iran says that it hit three US-linked ships, taking an unauthorized route through the Strait of Hormuz in retaliation for American attacks on Iranian tankers. And lastly, China is increasing pressure off Taiwan's Pacific coast, regularly deploying Coast Guard ships since June. The eastern waters link Taiwan with its US allies and would be strategically important in any Chinese attempt to blockade the island. Those are some of our Global News headlines.
16: Now, questions over the credibility of US assets have returned in recent weeks after interventions from the Treasury in the Japanese yen and in the bond market. It's being dubbed by some the debasement trade, as investors think rethink the place of US assets and dollar assets in their portfolios as well. I've been discussing this trend with Bloomberg's Markets Live managing editor Christina Kino on the latest episode of the Here's Why podcast. And I started by asking her why the debate around dollar debasement has reemerged now.
5: Anytime that there is what markets deem as excessive government intervention in markets, that's usually when these issues come up. And the most recent example of that, of course, is the Treasury stepping in to come with measures to support the bond market, which helped in the short term, but longer term has brought up all of these questions around whether the Treasury and the government in general is going to be stepping into markets more and more, given that we've had this precedent. This is not the first time really that policy has affected how markets perceive the dollar in treasuries and U.S. assets in general. Remember, last year in April 2025, we did have the trade turmoil, shall we say, when President Donald Trump wanted to impose tariffs, broad tariffs on a bunch of nations, only to U-turn back. And that really propagated the sell America narrative that we saw and started to really get investors to question their faith in U.S. assets in general. And we're seeing that reemerge today.
16: So if you're worried about U.S. assets, how do you trade that? What's the debasement trade, I suppose, and how widespread do we think it is?
5: Well, it is simply trying to decrease your exposure to U.S. assets. So trying to decrease your exposure to the U.S. dollar and U.S. treasuries in particular. And the trouble with that is that to some extent, everyone needs to own these assets, the U.S. dollar by nature of its status as the world reserve currency. And of course, treasuries being the deepest, most liquid and biggest bond market in the world. All of these assets do have a place in everyone's portfolios. And this is kind of the issue, I suppose, with calling this the debasement trade at the moment, is because is it really a true debasement trade when everyone needs to own these assets for various reasons, you know, regulatory reasons? A lot of funds do need to have a certain component of safe haven, such as the dollar and treasuries, to be able to exist. But there is certainly signs of a desire to move away from these assets. We've certainly seen that in various indicators, positioning indicators. Anecdotally speaking, we've had some funds saying that they are trying to decrease their exposure, but it's really quite difficult given, again, the importance of these assets to the global financial system.
16: Sure. So what are the potential other explanations that if you did want to cast doubt over how widespread the trade is, what other factors might have led to, for example, a weakening of the dollar?
5: Again, it certainly is very much short-term reactions to what we've seen so far. You know, what we've seen from the Treasury, for instance, primarily helped the bond market temporarily anyway, but we've seen the dollar not really reacting much to that. And it was very similar to the trade situation in April 2025 when there was that U-turn from the Trump administration on the implementation of tariffs. The dollar didn't necessarily recover as quickly as, say, U.S. stocks or even U.S. treasuries. And it really has borne the brunt of what we're seeing as perhaps the beginning of investors wanting to diversify more away from the dollar. And so that's certainly something even if not fully a true debasement trade, it's certainly something that is worth watching as indicator of investors rethinking the place of U.S. assets in their portfolios.
16: So where are they going instead? I suppose is a short way of asking that question. If some of these investors are reducing their holdings of U.S. assets, where are they putting their money?
5: I mean, as you mentioned earlier, right, it is usually a replacement trade of sorts where investors go to other assets that are perceived as safe. And gold certainly has its place in this as a potential replacement. A lot of people and a lot of investors like it just because it is a hard asset. It doesn't necessarily lose value over time. And it is also an alternative when you're looking for a haven in your portfolio. We've certainly seen retail investors coming back to this market over the last few weeks after getting flushed out of it for a little bit based on, you know, ETF holdings and things like that. Other havens in the global financial system, particularly in the currency market, of course, the Swiss franc and the Japanese yen traditionally have been alternatives to the U.S. dollar in terms of haven assets that investors could flock to. Very interesting, of course, we know that the Japanese yen has been having its own issues, and we've seen the Japanese authorities intervene to support the currency over the last few months as well. The Swiss franc perhaps probably seen as a more stable alternative and a haven alternative just because the predictability of the central bank in Switzerland, the Swiss National Bank, has essentially indicated that they're going to be on hold for a little while. And that's ultimately what investors want in these assets, right? They want predictability, they want stability, and they want the ability to be able to keep them for a long time without needing to worry about any short-term fluctuations.
16: So that was Christine Aquino, the managing editor of our Markets Live team, speaking to me on the latest episode of the Here's Why podcast. Coming up next, we'll have a check on the markets.
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15: And I'm Caroline Hepke. 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
16: On the markets this morning, the Stock 600 is down by 0.2%. So is the FTSE 100. The DAX index in Frankfurt down by 0.3%. The MDAX index just down slightly after that election in Germany over the weekend. We're looking at the 10-year bund yield up a basis point in trading as well. The Japanese yen, though, the sharp move that we've seen very much in focus, 1.4% stronger against the US dollar now, 154.14. So pushing past the level that had immediately moved to following the recent US joint intervention with Japan into the currency markets. That's of interest. We're watching natural gas prices up by 1.8% on the Dutch TTF benchmark. Brent crude oil actually down slightly on the day now, pairing all of its earlier gains, $96.16 a barrel.
15: Okay, so those are the markets. Now, just keeping an eye on the feed of John Healey, the UK Chancellor. He's expected to speak any moment now. So we're going to bring you that speech shortly. The UK Chancellor is in Coventry. So that's about 100 miles northwest of London. He's there in a factory. He's going to be talking about the economy and what this new government under Andy Burnham wants to do. So as soon as he starts speaking, we'll go to that. Let's get our top stories, though, as we await John Healey. And let's go to Germany first, where the far-right Alternative for Germany has scored its best ever result in a state election there. The AfD won almost 44% of the vote in Saxony-Anhalt. That is more than doubling its support. The party campaigns to halt migration, roll back climate policies and restore relations with Russia. Christoph Raoult is our Germany bureau chief.
14: They were essentially beaming last night, obviously. It was a big victory for them. And I think it's safe to say that it was a breakthrough, at least on a state level, not necessarily on a federal level for now, at least. The AfD is not quite as strong in other German states as it is in Saxony-Anhalt or, for example, in Thuringia.
15: Christoph Raoult there, as the AfD's lead candidate Ulrich Siegmund says that the result could provide the foundation for Germany's first AfD-led state government. However, the party fell short of a majority and other parties have not indicated that they're willing to govern with the AfD.
16: Iran and the United States carried out their largest tanker strikes yet over the weekend. The tit-for-tat attacks pushed oil prices higher as both countries continue to escalate the six-month war. Iran said it hit three US-linked ships taking an unauthorized route through the Strait of Hormuz in retaliation for American attacks on Iranian tankers. US Energy Secretary Chris Wright has been defending the Trump administration's actions in Iran. He spoke on ABC's This Week.
0: They're clinging on to power as the United States continues to escalate the volume of oil that transits through the Strait of Hormuz. And when you add it together with the bypass pipelines, we're at two-thirds or so of total pre-conflict transits. And the world's had some buffers to not completely, but mostly offset that. So things aren't looking so good for Iran.
16: U.S. Energy Secretary Chris Wright. Brent crude is currently slightly lower on the day at $96.13 a barrel.
15: U.S. envoys Steve Witkoff and Jared Kushner met Ukrainian President Volodymyr Zelensky in Kyiv on Sunday to discuss a way to end Russia's war in Ukraine. It came after the pair met with Russia's President Vladimir Putin in Moscow for 3 hours on Saturday. Witkoff says that those talks made progress and produced new ideas which they brought to Kyiv.
2: The president asked Jared and I to come here because this is so important to him. I think we really feel good about what has happened in the conversations in Moscow and now the conversations here. I want to thank you, President Zelensky, for your hospitality.
15: Steve Witkoff speaking there on Sunday. Zelensky declined to elaborate on those ideas, but says that the talks also covered a post-war prosperity plan for Ukraine. British, French and German national security chiefs later joined the discussions, with future talks now planned. The Kremlin signalled no intention after Saturday's talks to back away from its military goals in Ukraine.
16: Five people are dead and five others injured after an Amazon cargo plane overshot the runway while attempting to land at Miami International Airport yesterday. The plane was arriving from Puerto Rico and hit multiple vehicles near the airport, trapping some people inside, according to the Miami-Dade Fire Rescue Service. Amazon confirmed that one of its planes, operated by 21 Air, experienced an incident when attempting to land. The FAA and the US National Transportation Safety Board has begun investigations into the collision.
15: Europe has reached a space milestone, with ISAR Aerospace successfully delivering satellites into orbit from Norway. The German startup's 28-metre Spectrum rocket became the first private mission to reach orbit from continental Europe. The launch marks a key step in Europe's efforts to build sovereign space capabilities and compete with US companies.
16: And the British government has signalled it won't provide financial support to limit expected job losses at Jaguar Land Rover. Business Secretary Jonathan Reynolds told the BBC the government would not intervene to run businesses or bail people out. The Times reports that JLR is set to cut 4,000 positions over 2 years, roughly 10% of its workforce. JLR is targeting £1.7 billion in savings as it grapples with falling sales, rising costs and US tariffs.
15: And those are our top stories for you this morning. Look, interesting to end on the JLR story. I mean, we know that across Europe, car companies are under massive pressure. It's not just the US tariffs. It's also low cost, quite affordable EVs coming in from China. And we are getting more details now about Jaguar.
17: 1 year ago, the nation mourned the loss of one of its biggest advocates, one of its biggest fans, and one of its strongest warriors, Charlie Kirk. And although his life was cut short by senseless violence, his legacy lives on. Join us Thursday, September 10th, as we commemorate the one-year anniversary of his death with a special hour-long event, Faith Over Fear, The Charlie Kirk Story.
18: Faith Over Fear, The Charlie Kirk Story, Thursday, September 10th at noon, right here.
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1: Josh Booth back with Bill Bullington. And hey, Bill, I seem to hear a lot about taxes when it comes to investing.
3: Well, a lot of people pay an awful lot of attention to taxes, and oftentimes it hurts their investment performance. 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
3: Balance is key. 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
1: And there's really no one-size-fits-all plan.
3: No, I've never seen two people that were identical when it came to their investment profile. It just hasn't happened yet.
1: So what should people do?
3: Give me a call or go to my website, bullingtoncapital.com. Either way, the phone number is 330-664-0700. 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
6: 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It is very clear that in certain states, which we know have had issues with this before, there's a whole lot of nothing happening.
4: Secular, weeknights at 6, right before Larry Elder at 7 on AM 1420. The Answer.
16: Is essentially there isn't really any money to go around, so without having to make some of those difficult decisions around cuts, for example, you're not going to have big fiscal stimulus into the economy. I'm just looking at the latest writing from our chief UK economist, Dan Hansen, from Bloomberg Economics as well, talking about some of these difficulties the Chancellor is going to be facing. As you say, the fiscal headroom, from what Rachel Reeves outlined, has been halved by the rise in borrowing costs. Restoring that is going to be a priority for markets. A strong sign, Dan says, that the Chancellor is committed to fiscal sustainability, which we're told is part of the message that he's going to be delivering in this speech as well, alongside the ambition for greater regional development as well. And from what we've heard so far from both the Prime Minister and from the Chancellor, is that if there is going to be any extra effort, it's going to be focusing on cost of living and trying to reduce some of those household costs, which of course is, you know, politically very savvy as well, that that's what they're aiming at trying to do, is to try and ease some of those pressures, because people don't feel, you know, better off under the Labour government as they had hoped to.
15: One of the things that the Prime Minister, Andy Burnham, has talked about, and we expect to hear more on this today, is the idea of delivering growth in every postcode. How is this different, though, one may ask, from the other efforts to build economic growth in the nations and regions that we've seen in the past from, you know, from both previous Labour and Conservative governments? You know, how do you really move the needle to make not just London and the South East the powerhouse of economic growth, but all of those other nations and regions, Coventry sort of being right in the centre of England? The other thing that Healey is expected to say today in the next few minutes, and we are still waiting for the UK Chancellor John Healey to speak, so as soon as we get it, we'll cut away and we'll bring it to you live. But he is expected to say, I want to see wealth creation in this country. I want to see businesses make a profit. Now that, to my mind, is quite interesting. That is quite big signalling to businesses in Britain. I think, you know, as we've seen the fracturing of political parties in the UK, the rise of the sort of far right and more far left in the Green Party and Reform UK, that is very important, you know, whether this Labour government is pro-business, pro-growth, yeah, pro-economic economic gains, pro-boosting GDP. I think all of those messages are important to hear from this Labour government.
16: And the question too of also resetting the mindset around removing some of the uncertainty that's existed under this government as well, particularly on the taxation front as well. And as you say, this idea that Andy Burnham has declined to rule out tax rises, this is the sort of thing that's holding back businesses. We've been told that by business groups. We heard it again from the REC this morning in terms of both investment and in hiring. And that's one of the key messages that Dan Hansen from Bloomberg Economics is talking about as well, to not make tax uncertainty a headwind. With everything else that the British economy is facing, those higher energy prices, the large interest bill, the higher gilt yields that's feeding into it, as well as, you know, having many of the international challenges that countries all over the world are facing at this moment in time, to not add to that a question, the fear that taxes might go up because businesses feel like, and again, this is what business groups have said, that they've paid their fair share with the rises in business taxes that have taken place under a Labour government so far. So a question, I suppose, of just dispelling some of that uncertainty could in itself actually help on the confidence point of view, which, you know, looks like it is central to what this government wants to put forward. That's where they see they can make a big step change from the Keir Starmer administration, is by putting forward a more positive vision.
15: Yeah. Yes, I think you're right. You know, that is very much the positive vision is being kind of looked for. Look, it's we're seeing now the audience up in Coventry, including ministers, just clapping. We're being introduced to the Chancellor John Healey. So there's a little bit of preamble that is happening. So we're going to go live to John Healey as soon as he starts speaking. So it will be fascinating. Of course, this is the former defence minister. This is a minister who has served as far back as the Tony Blair Labour government of the 1990s. This is a hugely experienced Chancellor and Labour politician that we now have at the head of number 11 Downing Street. So what is John Healey going to say? I mean, he's often said to be somebody who's very well liked. Let's see what he actually delivers in terms of policy. What are the vibes versus the policy announcements? We have the budget on the 28th of October. We have the Labour Party conference coming up at the end of September. So I think people are going to listen very, very closely to what John Healey, the UK Chancellor, has to say about trying to lift up the British economy. You know, they want to get young people into work. They want businesses to grow. Let's listen in now to John Healey, who is in Coventry there, just smiling, and let's listen in.
7: You're welcome. Thank you to those of your staff here who have helped organise this event. As we were walking in here, I said to Graham, what are you most proud of about the NTC? And he said, we turn small ideas into brilliant businesses. And that's why we're so proud to back you. That's why I'm so pleased to be here. And I'm particularly pleased that my good friends and Labour colleagues, the West Midlands Mayor, Richard Parker, and Johnny Reynolds as Business Secretary here as well, and members of the brilliant Treasury ministerial team I've got here, James, Dan, Lucy and Torsten. But above all, thank you, and especially to you, the apprentices. I really look forward to some time with you later. So thank you. MTC is an organisation at the very heart of advanced manufacturing. And advanced manufacturing is one of our 8 industrial growth sectors as a government. Today, this centre is 1,000 people strong. It's had government investment of 35 million, but a turnover of nearly 130 million. Conceived and funded first in 2009, then opened in 2011. This was established to unlock the potential of the UK industry with practical, leading-edge manufacturing innovation. And what better place, therefore, for me to speak with you today about this government's determination, our determination for growth, our belief in Britain's future. Because the UK is home to nearly half the most innovative companies in Europe. We're world leaders in life sciences, in defence technology, in creative industries, financial services. Our science and research base is world-beating. Our capital markets are some of the largest and most vibrant anywhere in the world. And the UK stock market is hitting all-time highs. So, you know, in the past week, this new job has taken me from my home constituency in South Yorkshire to the G20 meeting in North Carolina. And there, I was proud to have behind me the work begun by Keir Starmer to re-establish Britain as a respected voice among our allies, and the work begun by Rachel Reeves to recover Britain's fiscal discipline. I will build on both.

0: And of course, UK debt costs were historically around the G7 average until Liz Truss's mini-budget crashed the economy and collapsed confidence in Britain's fiscal strength. So since 2022, we have been paying that trust penalty as we battle to re-establish belief in Britain and the UK's fiscal sustainability. You know, in our British democratic system, if you have the privilege to serve in government, you don't get to choose. You don't get to choose the time. You don't get to choose the circumstances. That's for the British people. But when I spoke to my colleagues at the G20, I started to tell them a fresh story about Britain. An optimistic story, one of resilience, of pride, of huge latent potential of a country turning a corner. A country whose people and businesses and communities are ready to seize the opportunity of new technologies and new ideas. I talked about the trade deals with our allies, the inward investment making Britain the place to do business. I talked about interest rates cut 6 times since the election, borrowing at its lowest level in 6 years, growth still fragile, but the fastest in the G7 in the first half of this year, and productivity finally ticking up after decades of lagging behind our peers. And on my first day in the Treasury, I said that fiscal discipline was my first priority of Chancellor. It underwrites every promise this government makes. And the Prime Minister and I are in lockstep in our commitment to meeting the fiscal rules at the upcoming budget, to balancing the books with a buffer to protect against uncertainty, to controlling borrowing to bear down on inflation and reducing long-term pressures on our public finances. And this isn't about lines on a graph or numbers on a spreadsheet. It's a matter of values. And there's nothing progressive about the government spending £1 in every 10 on debt interest. You know, if debt interest were a government department...
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4: Now, in his statement to the House of Commons last week, the Prime Minister set out a clear diagnosis of what has gone wrong in the past. The fundamentals of our economy hollowed out through a series of past policy decisions. Political power was centralised, weakening the relationships between the people, the businesses, and the institutions who can make things happen beyond Whitehall. The economic enablers were privatised and outsourced, leaving an accountability to a thicket of arm's-length bodies and regulators, too often without the predictability or the pace that underpins a thriving market economy. And our country was deindustrialised, as the cost to make anything, to build anything here soared, and our dependence on unreliable sources grew, including in areas critical to our national security and sovereignty. And you know the results. You know the results from the communities that have lost out, high streets blighted, loss of trust, a loss of belief that anyone in politics is prepared to sort it out. So the solution is a fundamental shift, a shift that starts with putting power and resources with local leaders to build infrastructure, boost private investment, and deliver local industrial strategies supported by de-risking public investment that matches local needs. To unlock the potential of their region to do things in the best way that Whitehall can't. And I am determined that the next chapter of Britain's growth story will be written in more places. And that's not sentimentality, that is supply-side economics. A transport bottleneck in South Yorkshire is too often invisible from Whitehall, but it can have a real impact on economic growth and on business investment decisions. That's why at the budget, I'll set out a roadmap to fiscal devolution, a permanent transfer of power and resources from Whitehall to our regions, with greater business rates retention for local councils and strategic authorities. Grants from central government replaced by a share of local income tax for every mayoral strategic authority beginning in 2028. And London, of course, is our powerhouse. But if our city regions could emulate the success of those in France or Germany, growth in our country would be transformed. And in Britain, of course, we also have our growth corridors, Oxford and Cambridge, the Northern Growth Corridor, where I can today announce a new allocation from the British Business Bank, £150 million for scale-ups in the north so that we get behind the most innovative and fast-growing firms. And I'm also announcing the Northern 500, bringing the North's most ambitious mid-sized businesses into a single growth community, led by the Great North Partnership of Mayors. Led by the mayors, supported by the private sector and by central government. And across all the nations of the UK, we will support local leaders to deliver local growth. And as the UK government, we've already begun this work with those nations, making Aberdeen the home of GB Energy, making major investment in Welsh Railways, and making investment in small businesses across
5: 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We are listening to the UK Chancellor John Healey laying out his vision for the British economy. For our London audience, we'll continue with this live event, but for listeners in the US and elsewhere, a special Labour Day holiday edition of Bloomberg Daybreak starts right now.
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27: And I'm Monica Ricks in the Bloomberg newsroom. Here are some of the stories we're watching. Oil's climbing this Labor Day as the war in the Middle East escalates, with Brent crude now trading at $97 a barrel. And Goldman Sachs says oil may rally to as much as $120 a barrel if attacks on shipping continue. It's painful for drivers here at home.
28: Because gas has been so expensive, we have been staying home more. We haven't felt as comfortable to travel.
27: That woman's in Delaware, where the average is now $4.15 a gallon. Same nationwide, according to AAA, about a dollar higher than this time last year. Energy Secretary Chris Wright says the Trump administration is now focused on boosting crude and fuel supplies to help lower prices.
29: We consider all options of how you can move prices that are favorable for American consumers. But right now, we're leaning in on maximum production. Again, in gasoline, in diesel, in the electricity sector. The way to solve a supply shortage is to grow supply.
27: Right, on CBS's Face the Nation. Diesel prices are also at an all-time high at $5.90 a gallon. U.S. markets are closed for Labor Day, but stocks are still trading overseas. The FTSE in London's down about a tenth of a percent. The CAC in Paris is up a tenth of a percent. And the DAX in Germany is down two-tenths percent. Tech shares led gains in Asian equities following a rally in their U.S. infotech peers Friday. The Nikkei in Japan closed up 2.1% today. The Hang Seng in Hong Kong lost close to eight-tenths percent. And China's CSI 300 added two-thirds percent. It may be a holiday-shortened trading week, but it is an important one when it comes to markets and the economy. Bloomberg's Nathan Hager takes a look ahead.
30: We get a last look at inflation before the Fed's September policy decision next week. The August Producer Price Index comes out Thursday, followed by the Consumer Price Report for the month on Friday. Before that, we'll see how small business owners are feeling. The National Federation of Independent Business puts out its latest survey on Tuesday. And on Friday, we also get the University of Michigan's first check of consumer sentiment for the month of September. Nathan Hager, Bloomberg Radio.
27: A Bitcoin-linked blockchain used by several crypto exchanges has halted all new transactions after it was hacked for $320 million. Liquid Network is working to resolve the issue, but says white hat hackers typically move these funds after finding vulnerabilities with the intention of returning them, often for a fee. Global news 24 hours a day and whenever you want it with Bloomberg News Now. I'm Monica Ricks, and this is Bloomberg.
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30: Hello, everybody. Thank you so much for joining us for this special edition of Bloomberg Daybreak. U.S. markets are closed for the Labor Day holiday. I'm Nathan Hager. Coming up this hour, we'll update you on where a mega media merger stands on the legal front. Bloomberg Intelligence senior litigation analyst Jennifer Ree will join us on Paramount Skydance's $110 billion takeover of Warner Brothers Discovery. Plus, big tech in focus this week. Bloomberg's Brody Ford will join us from San Francisco to get us set for Oracle's earnings on Wednesday. Also Wednesday, Apple holds its biggest product launch of the year, helping to kick off the tenure of Apple's first new CEO in 15 years, John Ternus. And for more on this, we are pleased to welcome Bloomberg's top reporter on the Apple and consumer tech beat. Mark Gurman is with us from Los Angeles. Thanks so much for being here, Mark. I hear so much about a foldable phone coming in Cupertino this week. Is that all we're expecting? Hello.
2: It's not all we're expecting, but that is going to be the centerpiece of Apple's launch on Wednesday. Samsung, some of the Chinese companies have been offering foldable phones for many years at this point, but now Apple's getting in the game, which is going to make it a lot more mainstream. And their differentiator there is that their version is a bit shorter and wider, which means it has an aspect ratio that is more interesting and is a better viewing experience for video and for book reading and for gaming. And so this should be a little bit of an interesting concept. When closed, it's about the size of a passport. And when opened, it's about the size of a small iPad. So that's going to be pretty interesting, but it's also going to be fairly expensive, coming in at over $2,000.
30: Wow. So how much are we expecting this to resonate with consumers at a price point like that?
2: I don't think the first generation of this product is going to be a mainstream device by any means. I think this is going to be a product bought by early adopters. It's going to be a product bought by people coming over from the Android ecosystem. And it's going to be a product bought by the people at the very high end of the Apple ecosystem, right? The people who are going to always buy the top end version of the Apple products, the most expensive Apple products. Now, don't get me wrong, Apple has tried this early adopter product strategy before. Remember the Apple Vision Pro launch 2 years ago? That was $3,500. That was very expensive, but also very heavy and very cumbersome. That product really didn't resonate. But I think this foldable will do much better than that.
30: How so? Why could this one do better than, as you say, the Vision Pro that kind of went by the wayside, I think?
2: Well, believe it or not, foldable phones are more mainstream than headsets, right? Like, price aside, a headset is something you got to put on your head. A headset is something that you got to boot up. Limited content offerings, limited applications, limited use cases, 2 hours of battery life, and of course, also very heavy, but a phone is a phone, and there's going to be some interesting capabilities there, and also that's a big price difference too, $1,500 in between.
30: You know, this is also coming after Apple raised prices on some of its existing lineup, including Macs and iPads. To come out with a new product at an even higher price point like that, what does that do for consumer sentiment potentially?
2: Apple rolled out a recent program called Apple Upgrade, where now you could lease your phone, lease your iPad, lease your Mac, lease your watch. And so you're paying a monthly fee that's less than an installment, sort of like leasing a car. And at the end of your lease term, you could sign up for a new phone, or you can pay off the balance and keep the current phone. But the reality is that most people don't pay full prices for their phones, right? A lot of people are using trade-in programs, financing, installments. And so, yeah. There'll be the sticker shock of $2,000 plus. Reality comes down to it. You're not paying that. You're paying something month to month on your phone bill, most likely.
30: Is that expected to be a significant revenue driver for Apple going forward, the upgrade strategy?
2: I think so. I think over time, a lot of people, particularly in the U.S., will move from paying full price sticker for Apple products at the Apple online store and Apple retail stores and do that leasing program. It's pretty compelling and it's pretty easy to use.
30: You know, it's really interesting as well to see a major product launch like this coming after years where the iPhone hasn't really upgraded significantly over its last several cycles, and to have John Ternus come in, you know, just over a week after taking over as CEO to come out and be the face of a product launch like this. How much is riding on John Ternus when it comes to getting this product launch right?
2: Well, it's no coincidence. Typically, when Apple does these types of big transitions, they're doing it at the very end of the year or at the very beginning of the year. Now, they're doing this one on September 1st, completely intentionally timed for Ternus to be the one to introduce this product. They want to give him these air pockets, right, to have these major products at the beginning of his tenure. Now, don't get me wrong, all these devices were led by Ternus in the development process, but it was still Tim Cook's Apple when this was being developed. And Tim Cook was a big proponent of doing a foldable iPhone, doing more smart home devices, doing more in the TV space. Ternus led the development, and he's going to be the one to introduce it. But it's going to be a while till we see what are the new types of products developed entirely under Ternus's watch.
30: Are we expecting then that Ternus is going to be spearheading a lot more new product for Apple, given his background as the hardware chief in Cupertino for so long?
2: Let's be honest. Ternus has been there the last 25 years, and he was the hardware chief for the last 5-6 years. And so he has been there, and I'm not sure there's been anything under his watch that he was unable to do with Cook as CEO, right? So I don't think anything is going to change in terms of being wholly new immediately. It's going to be a while till we really see the impact of Turin as a CEO.
30: Speaking with Mark Gurman, who covers Apple for Bloomberg News, getting us ready for the next product launch, probably one of the biggest events for Apple coming up later this week with the release of the expected foldable iPhone and, of course, the first big event for John Ternus as CEO. How much of a change are we expecting when it comes to the direction of Apple with Ternus at the helm and Tim Cook, you know, still in the company as an executive chairman?
2: I don't think anything's going to change for the next 2 or 3 years. I really don't. Anything of large significance. I think there's going to be a lot of continuity there. I mean, if you look at the pay packages, Ternus and Cook are basically getting paid the same. It almost feels like a co-CEO situation, right? So I honestly don't think there's going to be a ton of changes imminently. I really don't.
30: And when it comes to the type of focus that Ternus is going to have as CEO, given his, you know, hardware background, not necessarily having the same kinds of focus that Cook had in the past when it comes to like services and dealing with government officials in particular, how do you see Ternus sort of navigating that?
2: Well, during Tim Cook's tenure, he didn't get involved in product development pretty much anything close to anything other than a demo. Here's what I expect from Ternus. Ternus is not going to touch much on the procurement side, on the operational side, potentially on the government affairs side. He's going to be focused on product development. So it's essentially the opposites. But the through line here is that they both are focusing on the things that they know best and where they can make the biggest contributions to the company. And so Ternus's place to make the most contributions is on product development. It's on engineering. Tim Cook's biggest place to make an impact was on operations, was on government relations, was on supply chain, was on procurement. And so they both have picked their spots. And Apple did super well with Cook picking the right spots. And I anticipate Apple to continue to do super well with Ternus picking his spots correctly.
30: How do you see Ternus picking his spots when it comes to artificial intelligence? We haven't even touched on that aspect of the business here. Are we expecting much further clarity on how Apple is integrating AI into its products at this event this week?
2: So the AI push for Apple this fall will be in the smart home. They're going to launch a new smart home device, almost like an Amazon Alexa, their Echo Show, so a speaker with a display. And this is going to have deep AI integration, deep Siri integration, being able to control your home, being able to give you access to your personal content using AI-based facial recognition. So when a person walks up to it, it recognizes who they are and it can tailor the content specific to them. All the new Apple devices are going to have Siri AI. And so that is going to be the through line there for Apple's product rollouts for this year, next, and beyond. But in terms of major blockbuster new ChatGPT competition, something to really go head-to-head with Claude, none of that is coming anytime soon.
30: How do you see Siri AI performing? Does it stack up to other chatbots effectively now after all this time where we've talked about Apple trying to or needing to play catch up?
2: You know, Siri from the last 15 years or so, it didn't even play in the same universe as ChatGPT or Claude or Gemini, right? Siri AI enters that universe. It has chatbot-like functionality. You have LLMs. You have similar underpinnings to Google Gemini and their offerings there. But it's nowhere near as effective. It's nowhere near as fast. It's nowhere near as capable. And I guess one good comparison, a very simplified comparison, it's like you've got iMovie, right, the basic movie editing suite on Apple products, and then you've got Final Cut Pro. And ChatGPT, Claude are like Final Cut Pro, and Siri AI is like iMovie. And before Siri AI, Apple didn't even have an iMovie in the AI space.
30: When it comes to Apple's stock performance, there's been a lot of comparison to the company to you know, others in the Mag 7, and you know whether Apple's focus is different from some of those when it comes to AI. Is AI integration going to be important for investors going forward when it comes to this stock continuing to rally the way it had in the Tim Cook era?
2: I think we'll have to see, right? There was a point where any AI-related news over the last 2 years would move the stock prices of any of these companies in the Mag 7 to a very significant degree. When Anthropic and OpenAI IPO, right, we will see if that will have the same impact, right? Like if there's AI news related to some of these other companies, will it really move the needle as much? And so I think only time will tell. It's possible we're in a bubble. We'll know soon, right? The IPOs of OpenAI and Anthropic are going to tell us a lot.
30: Well, how much pressure do you think John Ternus is under coming in as CEO after the spectacular run we saw from Tim Cook over the last 15 years, almost 2,300% gain for Apple stock in his tenure?
2: I don't think he's under much pressure, I'll be honest with you. I mean, Tim Cook is still there. He's still intimately involved. The pressure is going to really be on Ternus when Tim Cook actually takes a step back, but that has not happened. And so let's have this conversation in 3-4 years, see where we're at and if the pressure's on. But he has been handed an amazing product roadmap. The next 3-4 years of product rollouts are going to be chock full. More new products in the next 3 years than we've seen over the last 15 years. And so it's an amazing time for him to be walking into this space. It's a ready-made situation for him.
30: Do you see the return of One More Thing when Ternus makes the stage this week?
2: Ooh, that's a good question. I'm not so sure about that. He's got to remake Apple in his own image.
30: All right. Very good. Well, we'll be looking forward to Ternus taking that stage in Cupertino, California for the first time as CEO of Apple. Thanks for this, Mark. Really great to have you on with us. That's Mark Gurman of Bloomberg News. And stay with us for complete coverage.
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30: Welcome back to this special edition of Bloomberg Daybreak. I'm Nathan Hager. U.S. markets are closed on this Labor Day holiday, but it has certainly been a bumpy ride for Oracle investors after the stock hit an all-time high just over a year ago. It's lost more than half its value since then. So this week's going to be one to watch as Oracle reports earnings Wednesday. For more on what to expect, we're pleased to welcome Bloomberg News reporter Brody Ford, getting ready for those results from San Francisco. Brody, what can we expect? Hello.
32: Hey, thank you for having me. Oracle is one of the most interesting stories in tech right now because they levered a super profitable traditional software business to go all in on AI data centers. And because of that, their stock is trading as a bit of a barometer for how the market's feeling about the whole AI data center, you know, neocloud bet. And as you said, they shot up incredibly late last year because of this huge OpenAI contract. Then in the following months, the market got quite nervous because they said, wait a second, how long is this really going to take to come to fruition? How much money is it going to cost? And so Oracle results are really watched as a kind of metric of that progress. How quick are the data centers coming online? What's the demand look like? How much are you spending? A lot on Wall Street seem to think that the negativity toward Oracle may have hit its peak. We've seen a couple of pretty favorable analyst reports come out over the last week or so saying that there is probably more potential than downside, but it's been a very volatile company over the last couple of months, and it's always going to be an interesting one to watch earnings of.
30: Well, what's the potential? What is the heft behind some of the bullish sentiment around the stock heading into this print?
32: The bull case is that there's a lot of bad news already priced in here. We've seen a lot of reports of delays at data centers, of the financing taking more money than expected, of banks being uncertain about lending to the data centers, about OpenAI losing competitive ground. So pretty much all of the kind of negative headlines that could come out that could dent the stock kind of already have, right? And so if they come out and say the sites are progressing as we hoped, we're starting to see some revenue ramp, we're turning on these servers and handing them over to OpenAI, and our sales are going up as a result, or maybe that, you know, we aren't going to need to pull out more money, our debt picture is looking good. These are the kind of things we could hear on the call that might help flip the sentiment around on Oracle.
30: On the other side of the coin, I mean, we've seen in the past a lot of stocks get hammered if they raise their capital expenditure guidance more than Wall Street analysts might like. What's the possibility of that happening?
32: Yeah, it's all about that CapEx, and it seems like for every hyperscaler, every data center developer, it's been kind of up and to the right. You know, every time you think that you've gotten a grasp around how much these data centers are going to cost, it just seems to escalate further. And so Oracle has tried to do some kind of interesting strategies to avoid that cash crunch. For example, they're having some of their customers try to pay them up front for some of the components so that the CapEx isn't quite so severe. But we have to remember that Oracle is the first of the hyperscalers to go free cash flow negative. This happened a couple quarters ago, and it was really this kind of landmark moment where one of the world's greatest profit machines went free cash flow negative and said that we're going to really invest heavily in this technology. And at that time, everybody thought Larry Ellison was crazy. There was a lot of negativity out there. But what's happened since then? We've seen Google do that. We've seen Amazon do that. And so this investment cycle in hopes of a future AI payoff, it looks a little less crazy today than it maybe did 6 months ago.
30: That said, I mean, even in the last reporting cycle, we saw Oracle guide for about $70 billion in CapEx in the next fiscal year, guiding for billions in debt, potentially, to finance all that spending as well. If we see those numbers move up even further, I mean, how could investors react to that?
32: It's a good point, and it really depends what the trajectory is on the revenue realization, because these data centers, they take a while to come online, right? From the time you ink a contract with a customer, it might take you 2 years to get that data center built and get the servers put in there. And so probably even more than the financing, it comes down to how quickly do they come online? How quickly do you start getting revenue from that? We have to remember that one of the biggest AI contracts out there, maybe the largest cloud contract in history, is between Oracle and OpenAI. OpenAI committed about $300 billion to Oracle over about five big data centers. One of them is starting to come online. That's in West Texas and Abilene. There's four other big sites that are closely watched as kind of barometers of this hyperscale development all over the U.S. So any updates on those, how quickly they come online, will be very closely watched. One in New Mexico in particular has been in the news a lot because it's received a lot of local backlash. As we know, data centers have become this very politically toxic thing. And the question is, does that actually delay development for any of these centers?
30: Speaking with Brody Ford, a reporter for Bloomberg News, getting a set for Oracle earnings due out on Wednesday. Looking ahead to these results, there, as you know, Brody, there's so much competition now in the cloud space. You've got players like Oracle and NeoClouds as well. When you talk about Oracle sort of being a harbinger of AI sentiment, how does Oracle stack up to so many of the other players in this space?
32: Something interesting about Oracle is that they got a lot of their big data center projects moving a little sooner than some of the other neoclouds. And so I'd say they have an advantage there. But it's right now we're in this moment where demand looks insatiable. All you can hear from every neocloud, whether it's, you know, Nscale or CoreWeave, I mean, there's a whole bunch of alphabet soup companies that yeah. It's impossible to keep track of.
30: Right.
32: All you hear from them is that demand is insatiable, that customers are willing to sign super expensive short duration contracts because the AI labs are just so in need of computing power. As long as that continues, things look very good for the neoclouds. Still, when you talk to people in the industry, most agree that this can't continue forever. There's going to be a moment where the AI labs say, all right, maybe we still need more compute, but we're not so underwater. Demand isn't so insatiable. Most don't think that's coming tomorrow or the next day, but at some point it will come, and some are going to end up getting caught and looking kind of at risk, right? So it's all about the demand picture. Right now, it looks good. All of the reads we've gotten from Oracle competitors, other neoclouds, have been pretty positive. But it's very closely watched.
2: Certainly. We've been hearing from a lot of these companies talking about massive backlogs in AI orders. How do we expect Oracle to answer some of the questions that are certain to come up in the call when it comes to managing the backlog?
32: One thing that's interesting on Oracle that often gets forgotten is their massive traditional software business. The tool that built the house is the Oracle database, and they also have a suite of applications, whether it's human resource management or sales management. And a lot of those tools have gotten caught up in this whole SaaS apocalypse narrative, right? A lot of the stock weakness through this year is probably due to that, because a lot of people were worried that AI makes it easier to replace traditional software. And if Oracle is able to show that, hey, that isn't happening, we're holding on to our applications business, it's helping us print free cash flow, maybe we're even upselling a bit with our AI in the apps. It's a bit of a forgotten piece of the Oracle story, but it's one that could give a lot of comfort to investors and help the stock out if they show they're not getting eaten by AI. And generally, the sentiment on application software has improved quite a bit in the last month or two. I mean, I think a lot of us remember early this year, if Anthropic, they would announce a plugin for a tech company, a plugin for a software function, and the company that makes the leading provider there would lose, you know, 10, 20% of their stock in a single day. Yeah. Things have improved quite a bit since then for software companies.
2: Now, you mentioned as well some of the consumer backlash that we're starting to see from artificial intelligence, NIMBYism around data centers, that totally. Sort of thing. Could that be a weight on Oracle's stock at a time when, as we've been saying, you know, Oracle is trying to recover from losing half its value since last year?
32: This is a super interesting question, because I have personally been shocked at how much the data center backlash continues to grow and becomes a very mainstream political topic. The general consensus view is that the big data centers by established companies like Oracle will go on, but they could get delayed by this. And we're talking even at the margins, right? Let's say that protests for permits get pushed out a month or two. That seems like not a big deal, but when you're talking about the very difficult tightrope Oracle's walking on finance, where their free cash flow is going negative, and they're betting that the revenue recognition will come back in a year or two, even pushing that out a couple months can be pretty material for the stock. And so I imagine on the earnings call, we're going to get a lot of questions about how they're dealing with the NIMBYism. Oracle is a company that traditionally doesn't care about PR. I'm sure they would dispute that characterization, but you know, they're not one that you see coming out there doing fluffy marketing. And it's really interesting to see how that's changed in the data center moment. I see them sponsoring rodeos. I see them sponsoring kids' archaeological parks in small towns where they're building data centers, because they're trying to convince the locals that, look, we're a part of the community. We're not going to boil all your water. And I think the Oracle of 4 years ago would have never spent their time doing these kinds of things.
2: Well, whether you think of Oracle caring about PR or not, they certainly care about how investors feel. Is there patience among Oracle investors for the stock to get back to the levels that they used to enjoy in the past?
32: I'm seeing a lot of sell-side answers.
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16: Right on CBS's Face the Nation. Diesel prices are also at an all-time high at $5.90 a gallon. U.S. markets are closed for Labor Day, but stocks are still trading overseas. The FTSE in London's down about a tenth of a percent. The CAC in Paris is up a tenth of a percent. And the DAX in Germany is down two-tenths percent. Tech shares led gains in Asian equities following a rally in their U.S. infotech peers Friday. The Nikkei in Japan closed up 2.1% today. The Hang Seng in Hong Kong lost close to eight-tenths percent. And China's CSI 300 added two-thirds percent. It may be a holiday-shortened trading week, but it is an important one when it comes to markets and the economy. Bloomberg's Nathan Hager takes a look ahead.
30: We get a last look at inflation before the Fed's September policy decision next week. The August Producer Price Index comes out Thursday, followed by the Consumer Price Report for the month on Friday. Before that, we'll see how small business owners are feeling. The National Federation of Independent Business puts out its latest survey on Tuesday. And on Friday, we also get the University of Michigan's first check of consumer sentiment for the month of September. Nathan Hager, Bloomberg Radio.
16: A Bitcoin-linked blockchain used by several crypto exchanges has halted all new transactions after it was hacked for $320 million. Liquid Network is working to resolve the issue, but says white hat hackers typically move these funds after finding vulnerabilities with the intention of returning them, often for a fee. Global news 24 hours a day and whenever you want it with Bloomberg News Now. I'm Monica Ricks, and this is Bloomberg.
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30: Thanks for joining us on this special edition of Bloomberg Daybreak. U.S. markets are closed for the Labor Day holiday. I'm Nathan Hager. The Justice Department and other major global jurisdictions have already approved Paramount Skydance's takeover of Warner Brothers Discovery, but Paramount is still trying to resolve antitrust concerns from California and 11 other states. For more on this and the overall antitrust landscape right now,
1: We're joined by Bloomberg Intelligence senior litigation analyst Jennifer Ree. Jen, thanks for being here. What is the standing for the states, given that the Justice Department has approved this $110 billion deal?
2: You know, that's a question that's come up a lot, Nathan, and thanks for having me. I think people don't realize that the states have always had the authority to enforce federal antitrust laws, just as the Federal Trade Commission or the Department of Justice do. And while they have not always exercised that enforcement authority independently, they have increasingly been doing so in the last couple years. And they signaled this because I think there was some concern by mostly blue states that when President Donald Trump was reelected, that antitrust enforcement would become too lax. And I think there is a viewpoint by some states that it has become too lax. And if that happens, that they would step in. And in fact, that's what we're seeing happen here, as well as in some other cases.
1: Yeah,
2: so these states have this right to sue. And

0: more expensive for the companies, and I think they did expect a trial earlier than March 2nd.
1: Okay, so given that these ticking fees are going to start piling up here, potentially, for Paramount, could this end up being an even more expensive proposition to acquire Warner Brothers than the $110 billion price tag we've been talking about for so long?
0: Absolutely. If this doesn't settle and it goes forward to trial, this could cost something like another $1.5 billion, depending on how long it takes. There's some financing fees as well as the ticking fee. And also, if it falls apart completely due to antitrust concerns, let's say the states win at trial, there's a $7 billion breakup fee that Paramount would have to pay to Warner Brothers as well.
1: So what are the chances then that we do see a settlement before all this happens? I mean, time certainly is of the essence here. You got to think that there could be a pretty significant amount of pressure for Paramount to try to come to some kind of deal.
0: You know, I think there is, and I think on both sides. My feeling has been for some time that this is more likely than not to settle. And the reason is because there really are issues, problematic issues for both sides. You know, as we just talked about on the company side, on Paramount side, there's one, always the risk they'll lose at trial. And second, how much more expensive this is going to start to become if things continue to drag out. On the state side, while the case they filed is stronger, I think, than many suspected, and it does look like they pulled a pretty sympathetic judge to their side, the case is still weak and fragile, I think, and could fall apart if we went to trial and the states could lose completely. And obviously, they'd be more likely to want to get some concessions out of the companies and allow the broader deal to go forward than they would to lose and get no concessions at all. So because I think you've got these negatives on both sides, I believe there are incentives. And as we get closer to the end of September, I think we're...
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8: Foundations of Freedom, a look at America's founding principles and the leaders who shaped our nation.
9: Ronald Reagan understood that preserving liberty required more than defending it. It had to be taught. In his 1989 farewell address, Reagan warned America about the danger of losing its national memory. If we forget what we did, we won't know who we are. Reagan understood that a free nation cannot preserve principles its people no longer understand. Every generation must learn why America's freedoms matter, understand the sacrifices that secured them, and accept the responsibilities that come with self-government. Liberty cannot be simply inherited. It must be intentionally passed from one generation to the next. Because when we fail to teach the meaning of freedom, we eventually lose the will to preserve it. So, are we preparing the next generation merely to inherit liberty, or teaching them why it is worth preserving?
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1: For them. You know, the judge didn't just issue that restraining order. She went on to say in her decision that she thought the states would have a likelihood of success here. And I think it might have thrown the companies for a loop just a little bit. I think they thought the state's case is very weak. And so then the trial date got set for March 2, and they really had no leverage at all. And it's difficult to go into tough settlement negotiations when you don't have leverage and when the states have all the momentum. So I think some of what they've been doing and saying, including moving out of the state, have been to build up their leverage so they have a better position and stronger negotiating position for settlement. Doesn't mean they wouldn't do it, Nathan, but I think it has more to do with the leverage than it has to do with really contemplating doing something like that.
2: So then who do you see having the greater leverage at this juncture, the states or the studios?
1: I think still the states, because again, they have the momentum at least, and they have a judge that so far has been sympathetic. But, you know, as I said, Nathan, their case is a little bit weak. You know, what they've done is defined what we call three relevant markets where the deal could cause harm. Two are for theatrical releases, one of really big blockbuster films and the other of what they call tentpole films, which is a subset of the first one. You know, these giant films, you know, think of The Odyssey, where there are big budgets and big stars and a lot of marketing for the film. And then the other one, obviously, I mentioned, is in the licensing of basic cable channels. But if you look at those two theatrical distribution markets, what they've done is said combined share by taking market share for the last 4 years, ending at the end of 2025, puts them close to 30%, and it gives concentration numbers. There's these mathematics that they do that provide a number that tell you whether the markets would be too concentrated, that show, based on the Department of Justice's guidelines, a presumption of harm. And so it's really great for plaintiffs to be able to walk into court with those numbers that show that presumption. But if you start to pick apart what they've done, if you start to look at these narrow markets that they've defined, and you can argue that those narrow markets should be a little broader, not just these big, huge films you're talking about, but many more films, and not just the studios you included in your market shares, but maybe some of the smaller independent studios. Oh, and maybe you shouldn't have looked at just those 4 years. If you expanded that to 10 years, those market shares are quite different, right? Because market shares can really be different year to year, depending on whether a studio has a really big film that does well. And if you start to pick this apart, it looks a little fragile. And those market shares can drop down below the numbers that bring a presumption of harm. When you walk into court with those kinds of numbers, that's really your case. You don't have a case after that. So if this did go to trial, it would be all about those market definitions. It would be all about whether the market shares that the state set out in their complaint are correct or not. And if the judge were to agree with Paramount, the state's case really falls apart. So when I think of the case, I think of it as fragile. What they've done is fine. You know, the way they've sort of in an artful way set forth the complaint and set forth their allegations, so they have this presumption. You know, there was nothing wrong with that. They're legitimate and viable arguments. But as I said, I feel they can be easily refuted. So while today I see them as having the momentum, they have an incentive to settle as well, because it's just not a slam dunk for them if they go to trial.
2: So do you see this settling before the ticking fees start accruing, or is this going to hang over investors for a while longer, do you think?
1: I think it depends on how aggressive the companies are being and whether the states are getting what they want. I feel that the states probably won't agree to something that they're unhappy with. They're going to want CNN divested. They're going to want other basic cable like TNT and other channels divested. And they're going to want some really strong concessions related to the studios and employment. If they're not getting what they want from the companies, the more they move into October, the more the companies might sweat, start to panic a little bit, and maybe concede to some of the demands that they hadn't yet been willing to concede on. So it wouldn't surprise me if we pushed into October, but I do think the companies are going to try hard to get this done by the end of September.
2: Really appreciate this. We'll be watching. Thanks so much. That's Jennifer Ree.
1: Thank you.
2: Senior That's Jennifer Ree, Senior Litigation Analyst for Bloomberg Intelligence. Thanks as well to Bloomberg's Mark Gurman and Brody Ford for the look ahead to the major tech news this week. And, of course, thanks to you as well for taking the time out of your Labor Day to join us here on this special edition of Bloomberg Daybreak. I'm Nathan Hager. Stay with us. Top stories and global...
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4: Breaking news this hour from Town Hall. Amit Thomason. Aviation safety investigators are converging at the scene of a deadly cargo plane crash in Miami. At least five people killed in the crash of the Boeing 767.
5: The Amazon cargo jet skidded off the end of the runway at Miami International Airport. The NTSB launching an investigation into this accident. Prime Air Flight 7598 with the Amazon white logo on its tail was en route from Puerto Rico. The pilot plowing into multiple vehicles that burst into flames. The jet itself basically intact.
4: Correspondent Laura Winter says two pilots among five people in the hospital. Following their Moscow meeting with Russia's Vladimir Putin, U.S. envoy Steve Witkoff and Jared Kushner sat down with Ukraine's Volodymyr Zelensky over the weekend. Witkoff says they talked with Zelensky in Kiev for more than 4 hours.
6: My job and Jared's job together is to bring the parties together, to narrow the issues between them, to create good communication channels, and hopefully we began that process constructively, and we're confident that there'll be a good resolution here.
4: A good resolution that could ultimately end the war in Ukraine. More pain at the pump this holiday weekend. Gas prices are above where they were a year ago.
7: Yes, they're higher today, but we're doing everything we can to push them down. We changed refinery specs recently so that American refineries can produce more gasoline and diesel.
4: Energy Secretary Chris Wright on ABC's This Week. AAA's national average for a gallon of regular gasoline, $4.15. The Trump administration is renewing its appeal to the U.S. Supreme Court to allow new guidelines for mail-in ballots in time for the midterm elections. No trading today on Wall Street. The market closed for Labor Day. More on these stories, townhall.com.
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4: A volcanic eruption in Indonesia snarling the travel plans of almost 200,000 airline passengers. The airspace around several airports has been placed off limits.
9: The eruption has prompted the cancellation of all flights at Jakarta's international airport as well as domestic airports. Diego Urdiales is a Spanish tourist who was supposed to fly home to Madrid.
10: My flight was this morning. I was supposed to get back home to Spain. After I arrived in the airport, I learned that due to the volcano, my flight was canceled.
9: The Ministry of Transportation warns that flight schedules face cascading disruptions as airlines work to restore operations. I'm Donna Water.
4: The far-right Alternative for Germany party, which has repeatedly sounded the alarm over illegal migration, surged to a resounding victory in a regional election in Germany. News and analysis, townhall.com. The Supreme Court's first argument of its new term could determine whether local governments can use state lawsuits to impose sweeping climate-related costs on American energy producers.
11: The High Court hears Suncor versus Boulder County in October. Boulder seeks damages from ExxonMobil and Suncor over alleged climate harms, but the energy companies argue federal law should block state-level claims tied to worldwide emissions. Conservatives warn a ruling for Boulder could invite a patchwork of lawsuits targeting affordable energy, gasoline, and consumer choice. This case seeks damages, not an order regulating emissions, and the court has also asked whether it has jurisdiction. Ron Taylor reporting.
4: The U.S.-Canada trade war threatens to reinforce the resolve of Canadians who stopped visiting the United States last year. The number of Canadians traveling to the U.S. plunged after President Trump's remarks about making Canada the 51st.
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18: It is 8:06 on the East Coast in your nation's capital, and we are broadcasting from our flagship station, WMAL, in your nation's capital, the Relief Factory Studios. It's O'Connor and Company. Good morning. Although today I am actually in San Diego, California. KCBQ The Answer, our affiliate in Southern California, in San Diego at least. And again, very happy for the generosity of our hosts here, helping me get the show to you from here. It's always fun to do that. Also, coming up in 30 minutes, our friend Matt Foldy is going to be joining us to talk about some of the battleground Senate states and some of the interesting tactics Democrats are using by propping up independent candidates who are really, well, they're Democrats in sheep's clothing. We'll get to that coming up in 30 minutes. Right now, we're joined by the director of the National Institutes of Health. He's had a busy couple of days from that remarkable exchange with Margaret Brennan on Face the Nation that we played for you earlier today, to yesterday's revelations of Anthony Fauci's behind-the-scenes communications regarding the COVID shot and how it might affect pregnancy, and then, of course, the president's announcement with regard to childhood vaccinations. Dr. Jay Bhattacharya, you're a busy man, so we appreciate you carving out some time for us.
19: Nice to be here.
18: I'd like to first address the new executive order with regard to childhood vaccinations. What exactly does it do? Because I feel like I'm getting mixed information from the corporate media about what the president and the Secretary of Health and Human Services actually announced yesterday.
19: I mean, fundamentally, it does two major things. It just sets a signal that this is exactly where the administration is. So first, it confirms our intention to actually study the causes of autism. There's so many families that have autistic children that want to know answers. At the NIH, we've been doing this for the last year. We've given permission to researchers to actually take a look. And the president keeps asking me and Bobby, why has autism risen? So you saw his passion yesterday about the issue. And so we're studying that. We're going to get good answers. It's going to take time. Science is complicated. It's not going to be a simple thing, but it's a real sea change in how we think about things.
18: I'm sorry, I don't mean to do a Margaret Brennan on you. I promise I'm not, but I've been told and I keep hearing that that has already been researched, that there's study after study after study that has said that there is no connection.
19: Well, I mean, I think the question, a narrow question of is autism connected to some vaccine or another? that question has been studied for several vaccines, and they, in my view, have not found any link between, for instance, the measles vaccine and autism, right? Now, there's a lot of controversy over that. The issue really to me is that the study of it has been, there's this cloud over the study of it. If you want to study it, you have to kind of, if you find an answer that doesn't comport with sort of the politically correct answer, you're going to be fear for your career. And as a result, a lot of scientists have feared to engage in the issue at all.
18: I see.
19: What we're doing is we're essentially telling scientists, give free rein, really figure out what the biology of this is. A complicated condition. There's a lot of heterogeneity in it, where there's some people with very severe autism, profound autism, like severe symptoms, profoundly disabled, nonverbal, you know, stemming, all the kind of things that make it life very difficult for them and for their families. And then there's like the more, sort of more mild forms like Asperger's, like social mm-hmm. awkwardness, things like that. Mm-hmm. The biology is going to be very, very different. Yeah. And there's a genetic sort of precondition that we don't understand. There's environmental exposure. And this is, Bobby made this point very forcefully. The rise in autism of the last decades can't possibly just simply genetic. It had to have been something environmental, because the genetics haven't changed so much over the last
18: Right. It makes no sense that in three decades you've seen this incredible spike. That's obvious. That makes perfect sense. Yeah. All right. Sorry. And again, I'm sorry for interrupting.
19: So
18: that's the first side of it, that there is now going to be robust investigation and research into this, and there's not going to be a cloud over it, thank God. What's the other part of what was announced yesterday?
19: Yeah, just real fast on that. We've been working on that for a year and some, like at the NIH. We did this major autism data science initiative to empower scientists to look at this. It takes time for science to produce that. Okay, the second thing is autonomy over decision-making for your kids, right? So the president has a very, very strongly feels that the vaccination schedule that we have had for the longest time in the United States, which doesn't comport with our European colleagues, is too aggressive, but that requires and basically forces parents to vaccinate their kids with too many doses all at once. And the president strongly feels that it should be sort of spaced out over time rather than sort of given all at once. The key thing to me, I take out of that, and this is something the president I know and Bobby very strongly feels, is that parents shouldn't feel forced to do these things. They should be given options rather than mandates. And so the second thing this lays down is a principle that we should be partners with in the medical field should be partnering with parents and families and helping make these decisions, bringing good science along rather than sort of sitting above saying you must do this or else you're a bad person or something.
18: Yeah. Dr. Jay Bhattacharya is our guest. He's the director of the National Institutes of Health. Some other big stories that developed yesterday had to do with the revelations of behind-the-scenes conversations in early 2021 as the vaccine mandates were being rolled out by the Biden administration. And specifically, I'll just ask it this way. Based on what we know now, doctor, were pregnant women at risk when they were mandated to get the COVID shot?
19: You know, I don't know the full answer to that question, but given that even continuing uncertainty in my mind about that answer to that question, I don't believe that it should ever have been mandated. Actually, even apart from that, right? Especially for pregnant women, you have a new product. Put yourself back in January 2021. You have a new product. You're Tony Fauci. You have doubts about whether this product is safe for pregnant women. I mean, you see that clearly in his text messages. You shouldn't be then going out in public and saying, yeah, everyone should take it, including pregnant women. It's safe.
18: Yeah.
19: Right. I find myself astonished by this because the normally when we are making recommendations for pregnant women, we're very, very cautious because, you know, we don't really know. These products aren't tested on pregnant women in the trials because pregnant women often are it's a vulnerable group and not included in the trials necessarily. And so what you have is a situation where there's very little evidence and public health messaging that professes confidence that didn't exist. And you see that in the messaging. There should never have been mandates around this. I think it's a tragedy, actually.
18: Yeah.
19: This should never have happened the way it did.
18: Let me reframe the question then and ask you this way. Based on the information that these public health officials had at their disposal, I'm talking about the Surgeon General, the Director of the CDC, and Dr. Fauci, did they have enough warning signs and red flags for them to have recommended that pregnant women not get the vaccine. Would that have been the appropriate recommendation based on any other scientific condition that you've experienced?
19: I think the answer to that question is yes, with an asterisk, right? So if you had a pregnant woman that had some other medical condition that predisposed them to bad outcomes from COVID, you know, so I would have said, look, we're not certain. We don't have great evidence on this. Talk to your doctor. In general, it's probably not a good idea.
18: Okay.
19: That's what I would have said in that setting.
18: Okay. That and I appreciate that. The other question that, if we can bring it back to the childhood vaccination policy, the load, the schedule, I've heard concerns about herd mentality, and that even if a parent says, yes, I'm okay with my child getting the shot, if they go into a classroom and that there are kids that don't have the shot, because herd mentality can't be achieved if everyone's not getting it, you understand it better than I do, and you could probably explain it. What is the concern there? And what is sort of that Venn diagram moment where things overlap in such a way that we might actually be exposing our society to these diseases we hoped we had pretty much gotten rid of?
19: Yeah, so the idea is something called herd immunity. It's a very simple idea, right? So if you take a vaccine, for instance,
18: I said herd mentality,
19: vaccine,
18: didn't I? I apologize.
19: Oh, no.
18: That's
19: well, there's a lot of that
18: thing,
19: too. Going
18: and
19: on.
18: Also a problem, yes. I'm sorry. Freudian slip. Thank you. Herd immunity.
19: No worries. Yeah, herd immunity. So if you take the measles vaccine, right, it's a really good vaccine for this particular thing. It makes it so that you will not get measles, and very unlikely that you'll spread measles to others. So you're taking the vaccine protects others. That's the idea. Not all vaccines are like this. We saw this with the COVID vaccine, for instance. You get the COVID vaccine, you can still get COVID, you can still spread it to others, right? In fact, many vaccines don't have that sort of property of protecting others from the vaccination. They may protect you, but they don't necessarily protect others. The measles vaccine is one where it does protect others.
18: Okay.
19: The idea is if you're a parent and you're worried about measles, which, you know, with measles is a bad disease for kids, especially, the best way to manage that risk is to vaccinate your child for the measles vaccine. That will solve that problem. It doesn't matter if other kids are with them that aren't vaccinated, because your child is already protected by the measles vaccination, right? So the question of herd immunity is a technical question about what level you need so that the transmission of the disease in the population is low enough so you don't, that the society at large can say, okay, we're near eradication or something, or we don't really have to worry so much about it. With measles, roughly 95% of the population probably needs that kind of immunity. In order to get herd immunity, to get to below the herd immunity threshold, so that the transmission is very low. But that's a theoretical matter. If for the parents, if you're concerned about measles, vaccinate your kids with measles. That will stop. That will reduce the risk of measles.
18: It's that simple.
19: To near zero for your
18: Dr. Yeah. Jay Bhattacharya. We got to leave it there. Sadly, we're up against a break, but I really appreciate it. I know how busy you are. Thank you for joining us. Let's
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18: do it again.
20: 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Witness the true story behind the legend of Robin Hood. With everything taken from him and with nothing left to lose, one man's stand against injustice will inspire a movement that will change everything. In a land of kings, a man of the people will defy the most powerful empire on earth and ignite a revolution. With an all-star cast, breathtaking visuals, and visceral action, The Uprising is a must-see cinematic epic that really demands to be seen on the biggest screen possible. An amazing story of courage, sacrifice, rebellion. One man becomes the symbol of a people fighting for freedom. The Uprising, from Focus Features and the acclaimed director of Captain Phillips and Jason Bourne, starring Andrew Garfield. Rated R, under 17, is not admitted without a parent. Witness the rise of Robin Hood. Only in theaters. Starts Thursday. You do not want to miss The Uprising. Discover it in Dolby Cinema.
21: The midterms are almost here, and Republicans could be in deep trouble. Polls show Democrats leading in key races. Tonight, Rob Finnerty on Newsmax reveals the growing threat from the DSA and the radical left. With less than 60 days to go, Finnerty says it's time for the GOP to hit the panic button. The House may go, and control of the Senate is up for grabs. Gas prices, mortgage rates, health care, and out-of-control national debt. Americans are angry, and the progressive left wants total control of Congress. Tallarico, El Sayed, AOC, Bernie Sanders. Finnerty reveals President Trump's secret plan to fight back and what you can do to help him. Don't miss Finnerty tonight at 8 p.m. Eastern on Newsmax. 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
1: Diversity is our strength. That's what we were told as our borders were opened and tens of millions of people flooded across the border, including gang members, drug traffickers, sex traffickers, human traffickers, what have you. Diversity is our strength. Diversity is our strength when we were told to allow tens of thousands in from Afghanistan as Joe Biden, well, the anniversary was just last week, conducted a disastrous withdrawal of American troops, desperate people jumping onto planes, trying to get out of that country before the Taliban took over. But none of them were really screened. But it's okay. We need to accept them all here because diversity is our strength. Diversity is our strength continues to be the constant refrain from people who don't want to have any sort of screening or protocols on anyone coming into the country. And let's focus on Afghanistan for a moment because diversity reared its ugly head in Alexandria, Virginia over the weekend. There's a salon there called Karimi, K-A-R-I-M-I. You can leave a review if you've been there. On the internet, because Karimi includes a young woman named Fatana Karimi. She's one of those diverse Afghan refugees who we welcomed with open arms into this country. She does people's brows and permanent makeup and all those bougie things that women in Alexandria like to do. Alexandria, by the way, for those of you who aren't from the area of Washington, is right across the river from Washington, D.C. It actually would have been part of the District of Columbia in the original drawing of the lines had Virginia not taken their territory back and said, no, we're just going to keep this as Virginia. That's Alexandria. A lot of people live there. A lot of left-leaning people live there. A lot of woke people, people who put those diversity as our strength signs in their front yards. One such individual is a young woman who walked in to get her eyebrows done from Fatima Karimi. Fatana Karimi. This young woman's name is Ms. Walton, is Jessica Walton. She is a Jewish woman, and she's half Israeli, half American. She has dual citizenship. She was in getting her brows done, and the conversation turned to a novel that Ms. Walton is writing that has to do with an Afghan woman and a Jewish half Israeli character just like herself. As soon as she revealed to Ms. Karimi, the Afghan refugee, that she was half Israeli, well, the mood took a shift. And suddenly, the woman started chanting, free, free Palestine, and demanding that her client, her customer, denounce the genocide of Gaza. She then turned on her camera and started recording this Jewish woman in her salon. And here's a little bit of that video. Take a look.
2: What does that mean?
3: That means that you signed a photo video release form.
2: Okay, I didn't do anything wrong.
3: No, there's nothing wrong. I kindly asked you that. You just kept saying Israel. You're talking about politics.
2: No, not at all. I thought we were having a great conversation about Afghanistan, like a culture that I actually
3: admire. Beautiful. Thank you. And I love that. I kept saying that. It's wonderful. And I love what you're doing and everything. But
2: You should give me my deposit back. I had no idea that you would.
3: When you keep saying things like, I'm Israeli American, and then I say things like, oh, I just don't really support or believe in Israel.
2: But you are doing this based on my
3: ethnicity. And then you're defending it, which is totally fine. You can defend it as much as you want, but this is my business. This is my...
2: That's fine. That's totally fine.
3: And I'm not going to do it.
2: But you should give me my deposit back. And if you don't, I'm going to have to take legal action.
1: And she did not give her deposit back. And she recorded herself kicking a person out of her establishment because of their political beliefs. And she posted the video on her social media accounts on TikTok because she actually thought that this made her look good. The video has been taken down. We only have that portion of it for you to hear. And she's locked her account because she realizes now somebody said, hey, you know what? This is America. And we know that diversity is our strength and you're not quite familiar with our culture here. But no, you can't do that. You can't do that at all. There's two things that you need to take away from this. Number one, the threat of anti-Semitism in this country is very real. It's why we speak out against it the moment we see it, and why that it should not be tolerated in any way whatsoever. This is not political. This is not something that's open to debate. People are discriminated against because of who they are, because of their religion, because of their faith, because of their ethnicity. And if you really do believe diversity is our strength, maybe hate and intolerance shouldn't be something that you embrace in the eyes of diversity. And the second thing that needs to be taken into account, we really should be screening all these refugees before we let them into our country. Don't you think?

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11: Thanks for joining us here on this Friday on O'Connor and Company. And since it's Friday, we're heading into another weekend. It's going to be a beautiful one all over the country. Can I? Well, I guess it could rain somewhere, but it'll still be beautiful. It's June, after all. Can I please ask you to take a moment out of your busy schedule this Friday as we head into the weekend to bless a boy or girl who's looking at summer without their mom or dad because their parent is in prison? And then it gets worse because children of prisoners, through no fault of their own, miss out on so many of the childhood memories that every kid deserves. And many of them get into trouble with the law because, well, they don't have one of their parents there. They're surrounded by bad influences like drugs and gangs and too much time on their hands. And it's all the reason why summer camp is a great idea for all kids, but especially kids that are in underserved communities and who are in danger like this. You and I can break that cycle. We can do it with one small donation. Send a child for a life-changing week at Angel Tree Camp. 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
12: 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It was kind of hard, him not being there, because it was just me and my mom. If you're thinking about donating to Angel Tree, it's a really good thing to do, to contribute to us kids, because it'll make us feel special and make us feel like we're important in life, and it'll make us feel loved, you know? And everyone wants to feel loved. Thank you, Angel Tree.
11: Yep. 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This is your way to heed Christ's great commission and bring these children the word. Imagine that. And it only takes $200 to send a deserving child to Angel Tree Camp. So before you head out for your weekend, how about you change a child's life with a donation of any size, whatever you can give. And by the way, I just did a quick check. Can I just tell you, we've been at this. This is our ninth day on this pledge drive, on this drive to send children to camp, children of parents who are in prison. We've now hit the 100 child mark. 100 children's lives have been changed because of your generosity. 100 children are going to hear the gospel and be free of those horrible elements in their lives because of you. Thank you so much. I'm overwhelmed by it. Be a part of this. Be a part of what we're doing here. Go to LarryOShow.com and then click on that banner at the top of the page for Angel Tree Camp, the Prison Fellowship Foundation. Thank you so much for that. I really appreciate it. You know, I like to share with you a lot about my life. For those of you who are new to the program and have only been here now as we finish up our fourth week of national syndication, you're going to learn a lot about me and my life and my wife Meredith and my kids and yes, my divorce and my ex-wife who I have a great relationship with and my past and my favorite sports teams. And I think of all of those things, the things I like to talk about the most is being a dad, about my children, my four children, four great, incredible, totally unique and different children. My oldest child, Quinn, is a superstar. She's incredible. And she was born with cerebral palsy. It happened during her birth, which was a very rough birth. And she's had a challenge her entire life. She doesn't have full use of her right hand, and she walks with a limp because she doesn't have full neurological control over her right leg. It's very common for people with cerebral palsy to have that hemispheric sort of dilemma that she's had to deal with her entire life. And she continues to do so now as a graduate student. My youngest child is on the autism spectrum. He's 19 years old, and he is nonverbal. He communicates. He has a couple of different ways that he communicates with us. He just graduated high school last year. I bring up these two children in my life to tell you that I have been in the special needs parents universe really since the moment I became a parent officially. And it's through that spectrum that I want to tell you about this story that is making the rounds right now and going viral and getting a lot of attention on social media, because it involves two internet influencers who shared with their audience the fact that their expectant baby was going to probably be born with Down syndrome. Now, if you're a parent my age, you know that right around the halfway mark of your wife's pregnancy, or your pregnancy if you're a woman, the doctors suggested that you get an amniocentesis, especially if mom is in her 30s. Why do you get the amniocentesis? You screen everything with the ultrasound. Why do you need that? Well, you know, this way we can do a real check, and you can see if there's any issues with the baby. Wait, what do you mean issues? Like the baby's, you know, in danger of not surviving? Or that there's going to be a problem with the birth or the pregnancy? No. Just, you know, it's you check the genes, and you see if maybe when the baby is born, they might have, you know, something like Down syndrome. So you can be prepared. Or you can, you know, make sure that you make all the choices that you have available to you. Wait, what do you mean? What do you mean prepared? I mean, whether I find out now that my baby has Down syndrome or I find out the day of my baby's birth, what difference does it make exactly? What exactly can you prepare for that? Does it make a difference? You get a different crib, paint the nursery a different color? What are you talking about exactly? And I continued asking those questions until I realized it was an abortion screening procedure. We do this test so that you can decide whether you want to keep your baby or not, because your baby may not be perfect. Guess what, everybody? Your baby will not be perfect. There's no such thing. There was one perfect baby born about 2,000 years ago. That was it. It just so happens that now they think you can screen it, and so you can, you know, eliminate the possibilities of having a less than perfect baby. And that brings us to these two. These two, Jesse Ridgway is his name, and his wife Ashley, as they shared in this video the medical results that show that their child will, in fact, more likely than not, although there are a lot of false positives on these tests, which is a tragedy beyond explanation, they found out when doctors told them that their baby had been diagnosed with the trisomy 21, that's the Down syndrome marker. And here's what happens. Take a listen.
13: Here we go. So we're going to see the result. I have to download the official report. Abnormal insight result. Consistent with trisomy 21. No.
14: What is it? Wait. Why are you saying this?
13: No.
14: Let me see. I can't see it.
13: It says abnormal insight result. Bottle that showed three chromosome 21 signals consistent with trisomy 21 Down syndrome. Genetic counseling is recommended. Pattern consistent with trisomy 21.

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1: The viral internet video goes on to show them reacting to this, showing their grief, showing their, you know, their... Hard to talk about this story and not put yourself in that position, right? It's hard to talk about this story and not think of the great parents that you have met your entire life whose children have Down syndrome. It's hard to talk about this story and not think about the incredible human beings that were born with Down syndrome that you have met in your lifetime. And you know what joy they hold in their hearts, what joy they bring to their siblings, what joy they bring to their parents. And you see these two narcissists weeping about how maybe things might be more challenging for them. And I'll cut to the chase. They killed their baby. They killed their baby. They decided that that baby was better off not developing fully and being born with Down syndrome. Their baby was better off to just be killed right now by their own parents. And in some circles in this country, this is celebrated. In Iceland right now, they brag about the fact that they have no babies born with Down syndrome. And it's not because they've in some way eradicated the conditions that lead to a baby being born with Down syndrome. No, no, no. There's no babies being born in Iceland with Down syndrome because they kill them all and they don't let them be born. Statistics show that 90% of babies that have this same result from pre-birth screening end up with the same fate, but it's just not talked about. It's just hidden. It's just swept under the rug. And because of that, I appreciate the fact that these two narcissists decided that they would share their ghoulish decision with the world on their highly trafficked social media platform, because it allows us to see this evil right in front of us. I want to read how this was written up by TMZ, of all people. Jesse says the choice was not made lightly. The 33-year-old influencer acknowledged some followers may disagree with the decision, but he said he and Ashley ultimately believed it was the best choice for their family. What family? He described the experience as extremely traumatic and said Ashley underwent the procedure earlier this week. Also, he claims that this was all a result of consultation with doctors who laid out exactly what the challenges would be. Hang on, let me find that part of it so I can read it perfectly. No, I don't have that part of the article anymore, and I apologize for it. He said the health complication. Oh, here it is. Later, he learned more about the potential health complications and lifelong challenges often associated with the disorder. Let me tell you something, Jesse, and every other parent out there, or would-be parent, or potential parent, or a young person who wants to be a parent, I want to tell you something, and I am making you a promise. Every single baby that you are honored to be able to help bring into the world, every single one of them will have potential health complications. Every single one of them will have lifelong challenges. There's only one right now that you can pre-screen for and decide that it's too much for you to handle. This is despicable. It's evil. It's horrible. But the fact that we get to talk about it and that we get confronted with it and we have to face it and we can discuss it with our children, well, I think that's a blessing, actually, to tell you the truth. Because every human life matters. And those of us who oppose abortion, when we say that this is a death culture and that we value life, this is what we mean. And next time you're at an airport and you see somebody with Down syndrome, I want you to look them in the eyes. And I want you to thank them for bringing joy to your life, because that's what they do.

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0: For nearly 3,000 years, Homer's The Iliad has shaped the Western imagination. 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
3: Dr. Robert Malone is the author of the book Lies My Government Told Me and The Better Future Coming. That resonates today, considering the lies our government told us about the COVID shot. He also wrote the book Cy War, Enforcing the New World Order. His Substack is a good one, Malone.news. Dr. Robert Malone, also known as the original inventor of the mRNA technology for vaccines specifically utilized for the COVID shots. Dr. Malone, always good to talk to you, sir. Thanks for joining us.
4: Thanks for having me on, Larry.
3: Based on yesterday's revelation, specifically with regard to contemporaneous conversations happening between Anthony Fauci and Rochelle Walensky and the Surgeon General, yes. A week after Joe Biden was inaugurated, this was January 25th, 2021. I want you to look at this. This is what the CDC director, Rochelle Walensky, said with regard to the COVID shot and pregnancy. Take a listen and then we'll react.
5: Is it safe to get vaccinated while you're breastfeeding?
6: It absolutely is safe to get vaccinated. So I would say if you are thinking about getting vaccinated, there is no bad time to get vaccinated. Get vaccinated while you're thinking about having a baby, before you're thinking about having a baby, while you're pregnant with your baby, or after you've delivered your baby. There is no bad time.
3: Dr. Robert Malone, I'm not going to ask you if that's factually accurate. I'm going to ask you, was she lying right there? Did she know better, and was she lying to expectant mothers and putting them at risk?
4: The information that's coming out suggests that she was, and that there was an active discussion about this positioning, and that this was basically a policy position taken by the administration with Anthony Fauci's input, I think strong input, and that there was what she's saying there is unequivocal, that
3: right.
4: They have unequivocal data of safety. And that was absolutely the gentlest way to put it, is a misrepresentation of the facts. Larry, what really bothers me about all this, and we're going to have more because of Fauci's cell phone, is that it's revealing a systemic problem throughout the government. This collusion, there's various legal strategies about something like this, where you have what appears to be a true conspiracy, is why this discordance? Why the willingness to promote these falsehoods? Another one is that Fauci's record now shows that he was questioning that the vaccines were not preventing infection and disease, and he was aware of that.
3: Mm-hmm.
4: And yet, for instance, I was literally called a liar by the Washington Post for saying exactly that. Right. So the truth is coming out now, and I'm not so concerned about the vindication. What I'm concerned about is the appearance that there was some conflict of interest. It's very hard to square the circle about what is being revealed now, because it seems to indicate a major discordance between the private communications and awareness. And on almost every single aspect of this outbreak and the issues around the vaccine and the public policy positions that were taken, and taken rather forcefully in a coordinated fashion and promoted globally. Why was that the case? And I think the answer is that the

0: By Dole Act and a number of other things have created a structural conflict of interest that pervades the government, and that has got to be fixed.
1: Are these, am I right to just presume that even though they had data that undermined the actual public statements they were making, they set that data aside and continued with the forward messaging that they had because they just determined that it was in the greater good? Is that really what this all boils down to?
0: Yeah. You're stumbling on that. The gap in your expression there indicated your own cognitive dissonance that this was in the public good. That you've just put your finger right on the core issue, is that the data are inconsistent with the policy position. And this is not a minor thing. This impacted globally. It impacted across the United States. It impacted public health. It has destroyed the legitimacy of my profession in many ways. And what bothers me is that we can now clearly see that discrepancy, that discordance. And the big question is why. And you're putting the most benign framing on this.
1: I'm trying,
0: but and of course, if you do otherwise, you will immediately be attacked by our usual friends. But that I'm speaking of corporate media, of course.
1: Yes.
0: But it is clear that there's something deeper going on here, and that for me, the salaciousness of the latest revelations of Tony Fauci's behaviors and the middle finger salute from his wife and all that stuff makes for nice press and buzz. But here we are in D.C., and this is a serious topic. Why did the entire government coordinate in this fashion in ways that it understands clearly now? We're not aligned with the data. And we either have some sort of data blindness like groupthink discusses, or we have a conflict of interest and people are aware of what they're doing. And it's hard for me when you see the notes to not think that Tony Fauci was fully aware. And Tony Fauci was put in a position where he could put pressure on the rest of the administrative state.
1: Dr. Malone, I got to leave it there. Robert Malone, it's malone.news. 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
6: Breaking news this hour from Town Hall. I'm Rich Thomason. This is The Week, Dallas the Place, the first ever Republican midterm convention, Wednesday and Thursday at the American Airlines Center in the Big D. Security is top of mind, but local authorities taking a proactive approach.
7: Dallas officials have revoked permits for a September 10th protest near the Republican convention. That's where President Trump and Vice President Vance are expected to appear. Police say they need direct coordination with organizers before approving demonstrations near an event drawing more than 20,000 people. Protest leaders accuse officers of missing or canceling meetings, but city officials say the priority is keeping attendees, demonstrators, and officers safe. Andrew Stewart reporting.
6: The National Transportation Safety Board is taking the lead in the investigation of a deadly Amazon cargo plane crash in South Florida.
8: The plane overran a runway at Miami International Airport, and flights were paused at the busy travel hub. Plumes of black smoke poured from it. The Federal Aviation Administration says the aircraft was heading into Florida from San Juan, Puerto Rico. Videos and images show the plane stopped beyond the airport runway as smoke billowed into the air.
6: Correspondent Ken Lorman says at least five people were killed. The Boeing 767's two pilots are among the injured. Three of the injured are hospitalized in critical condition. A senior Iranian official says Tehran plans to announce a so-called exclusion zone outside the Strait of Hormuz, targeting vessels it believes are trying to transit the waterway. This comes a day after the U.S. hit several Iranian oil tankers in response to Tehran launching ballistic missiles at American warships. Price of diesel fuel has spiked to yet another record high. National average, $5.90 a gallon. Gasoline averages $4.15, that according to AAA. More on these stories, townhall.com.
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6: Indonesia is keeping several airports closed while shifting schools to remote learning, although a volcanic eruption is easing somewhat. A major eruption yesterday disrupted travel, blanketing parts of Java and Sumatra with ash.
10: One of the biggest impacts is currently not the eruption itself, but the volcanic ash it has brought to surrounding areas. But the impact has traveled to surrounding regions and even closing Indonesia's main airport, which serves the hub in Jakarta, and affecting over 1,500 flights as of figures from last night. The international airport is still closed this morning, so these figures could go up.
6: That's the BBC's Lisa Tambunan. Indonesia's geological agency says a volcano remains active today with elevated seismic activity and occasional ash emissions. The eruption has halted 2,300 flights. News and analysis, townhall.com. Election integrity is the issue as the Trump team returns to the nation's highest court.
11: For the third time, the Trump administration is asking the U.S. Supreme Court to intervene and allow the administration to put limits on mail-in voting in time for the November elections. Solicitor General John Sowers says ballots already are being mailed in North Carolina, and other states will begin the mailing process if a federal judge's injunction remains in place. Nearly one-third of voters in the U.S. vote by mail. Donna Water, Washington.
6: President Trump is venting about inflation and interest rates, blaming financial markets, the Federal Reserve, and trade partners. The president dismisses the idea that job gains, as we saw in the latest monthly employment report for August, aggravate inflation. Quoting the president, success does not cause inflation. Stupidity causes inflation. No action on Wall Street today. The stock market closed for Labor Day.
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16: GOP midterm convention happening next week. We've talked a little bit about what to expect from that. And we've talked about a lot of things with the midterms hanging in the on the horizon and things to anticipate as it draws near. So if you find yourself walking around some days thinking, hey, what's Chris Sununu up to right now? Talented, very talented political voice, governor of New Hampshire. And so what's up with him? He is the CEO of a magnificent outfit called Airlines for America, A4A. So we're going to talk some Labor Day, some travel, some airlines, and maybe a political thing or two. Governor Chris Sununu, what a pleasure to talk to you, sir. How are you doing?
17: Well, I love the way you open that. Like there's a whole thwart of people walking down the street going, where's Chris Sununu?
16: What there have to be. There now? Have to be, because you
17: very
16: are in our lives.
17: Todd, but I don't even think my family walks down the street wondering where I am at any given point, but I appreciate the thought.
16: We're going to answer that question. We're going to answer that for absolutely everybody. First, tell everybody what A4A, what Airlines for America, what is that?
17: Yeah. So after being governor, Airlines for America is effectively a trade association for the largest airlines based here in Washington, D.C., but really handles issues in all across the country and all across the world, right? Advocacy, anything the airlines agree on, which sometimes isn't much because they're so competitive, which can be a very good thing for the consumer. But anything they agree on, whether it's safety standards, advocacy issues, fighting issues in states, working with our agreements all around the world, right, making sure international travel and the other countries are living up to their agreements. We handle all of that sort of thing on behalf of all the major airlines. Cargo guys, too, UPS, FedEx, Atlas. I mean, these are the biggest cargo guys in the air, as well as the largest six passenger carriers. So it's amazingly interesting. There's always something going on. We're always at the front end of government shutdowns, or now we're rebuilding air traffic control. So I've only been here about just shy of a year, but man, there's not a day that goes by where there isn't something new and interesting happening in the airline industry.
16: Well, it clearly fills up. It fills the news. It fills our lives. And with Labor Day coming, obviously, it's going to fill our days. So let's talk about some stuff related to the current gig, and then we'll go back and wax nostalgic about your days pounding the political turf. Here's the first thing that occurs to me. If you're going to lobby on behalf of the air, I still love to fly. I still can't believe I can get in a massive thing that leaves the earth. I think Louis C.K. said, you're in a chair in the sky. Stop complaining. And yet, this is not the air travel of decades ago. The seats have become smaller. It seems like everybody is more surly. What do you tell somebody who says, you know, I used to love to fly, but I just don't anymore?
17: Yeah, they forgot about what it was like to used to fly. So it's safer than it's ever been before. It is actually more comfortable than it's ever been before. The planes used to be filled with smoke. We didn't have nearly the capacity that we used to have. It was basically only rich people could fly, right? It's cheaper than ever before to fly. With the latest rise in jet fuel prices because of the Iran thing, it's a little bump in that. But it's far and away one of the most affordable things you can do. It kind of bucked all the inflation trends of the last 5 or 6 years. So you can opine for the old days of airlines all you want. But I'll take sitting in one of the new planes that are coming off the line at United, American, Delta, Southwest, whatever it might be, any day of the week. Families can fly. More people are flying than ever before because it's so affordable, right? It is so affordable. Airports, remember airports used to be like these dingy places and the terminals were small? They're like luxury malls now. You can get fine food and dining and shopping and everything like that in some of these amazing airports. So I don't know. If people can opine all they want for the olden days, but I think they forget what the struggle was like and how few folks could actually afford to do it.
16: You got a gift. You got a gift. They done good when they found you, Governor Chris Sununu. All right, let's go up into the tower and talk air traffic control. I just can't imagine what it's like to even do that job. It's amazing the ballet that takes place in the skies over America and across the world. Every once in a while, there'll be some disturbing thing like Marine One, and they're not quite sure it's taken off from the White House grounds. And I know those are little one-off things, but it makes everybody wonder how air traffic control is doing. So how is air traffic control doing?
17: Yeah, so this is the one thing where we are opining for the old days a little bit, because up until a couple of years ago, the air traffic control system was complete junk. It really was. And it's what keeps us safe, right? And the fact that every time there's a government shutdown, it's actually the air traffic controllers and the TSA workers that are forced to go to work, long hours in the whole nine yards, yet they don't get paid, right? The government is not paying them week after week after week. And then you add on this very antiquated system. So the new administration comes in, and one of the first things they do, Secretary Duffy, who runs DOT, Department of Transportation, Brian Bedford, who runs the FAA, they work with the president, and they say, enough is enough. This old system that ran on, literally runs on floppy disks and paper strips and isn't really digitized, we're going to go after it. We're going to make it the most robust system in the world, and they're doing it. So Congress gave them about $10, $12 billion about a year and a half ago, and they said, this is only about half the money you need. Show us you're not going to be like previous administrations and just kick the can down the road and not do anything. Show us you could actually deliver new radar systems, new radio systems, new software systems, and then come back for the second tranche of money. And again, I just represent the airlines. They do not represent the FAA, but undoubtedly they've done a phenomenal job. As a former governor, I can tell you it's very rare. And you should be very skeptical when someone tells you the government is doing a good job. But in this case, they really are. They've started to really transform this old-fashioned system to something new, modern. And now we're going to go after kind of that second tranche of money. One thing we don't have the dollars for, the system was built very nascent, right? You might be flying from Newark to Burbank, but believe me, Newark and Burbank have two very different software systems that don't talk to each other. It's not broken, but it's really wonky. They're going to kind of what they want to build is called the common automation system. So everything is talking in the same language, the same way, all across the country, because that's how we travel now. And so that's a really cool piece of software. It's billions of dollars, but it's going to be upgraded, and it all keeps reinsuring safety, because safety is always number one. We are the safest system in the world. We're very proud of that. But people don't realize, we actually have to slow our system down. We're actually incredibly inefficient, because we err on safety to make up for the very antiquated piece of junk AT air traffic control system that we have. And God bless those air traffic controllers themselves. They have to work with these very old-fashioned systems. We're going to bring that. The government is really bringing that into the next level. Airlines, they're reaching out to airlines because we're on the front lines of it, the number one user. So it's all pretty exciting. We need Congress to keep, get that second round of funding coming in. But again, as someone who's seen public works projects fail time and time again, this one's going incredibly well. So we want to keep the ball moving. Instead of a 10-year project and making it like a 3-year project, it's going really fast. Big win for the American customer, for sure.
16: We have established that Airlines for America has done well in finding you, and you seem thrilled to be in their company. In our final couple of minutes, let me just ask you, do you miss it? Do you miss getting the call and being on those Sunday morning shows as a purple state governor? We just want to find out where you are on the, are you still watching the passing parade? What are your thoughts on midterms, the Iran war, the affordability issue? Give me a, if you still had the old gig as more of a creature of politics, what would be your thoughts on how things are going this summer?
17: Well, look, it's a midterm election. As a Republican, midterm elections are hard, but I think the Republicans are going to pull out some interesting wins. They could win in New Hampshire. They could win in Michigan. We'll see what, but then again, they could lose in Ohio and they could lose in Texas. So look, I don't want to say a political creature, but I try to just bring politics to common sense. And I think politicians try to make it too difficult and it's foolish. Just be normal, be commonsensical, kind of work with, you know, talk to voters on the front lines. And then I tried to carry that obviously on my Sunday morning show. So I was governor for 8 years. Of course I miss it. I loved being governor. It was an incredibly difficult job, but an incredibly fulfilling job. I did 4 years under Trump and 4 years under Biden, the COVID crazy. I think we'd all like to forget about that. Mm-hmm. But I used to do, got to do a little more of the political shows. I still do the political shows, but I now represent the airlines. So I represent them on kind of both sides of the aisle because last time I checked, you know, most airplanes have half Republicans and half Democrats and it doesn't really matter. We just want planes to be safe and flying forward and people buying tickets and, you know, we're going into Labor Day this weekend. Instead of talking poll numbers, I'm talking, hey, we're going to have 17 million people flying on Labor Day, which is a good, strong weekend. And making sure that Congress, if anything, here in Washington, these guys sitting over my shoulder, they're not just patting themselves on the back for extending funding for a couple of months because we still have government shutdowns that worry us. So I still keep my hand in this job very much in the political mix, trying to make sure that the senators and no matter what party you're from, Senate, Congress, they're keeping government running, right? So that every time you step on a plane, you know you want to know your air traffic controller is getting paid and your TSA agents are getting paid and not stressing out over finances while they're trying to land your plane. So we always keep it super safe, but we got to make sure that Congress does their job too.
16: I want those people happy, and you sure seem happy, and so we wish you continued joy there at Airlines for America. It's great to have you on, Governor. Thanks for weighing in on all of those things. That is the indefatigable Chris Sununu. All right, speaking of governors, when we come back, we're going to hear a little bit from Brother DeSantis. He had a little something to say, haven't we all, about flock cameras. The benefits are real. They absolutely are. I hear every cop who says they help us catch bad guys, and that makes me think well of them. I also hear every privacy concern, and I know you don't have the exact same privacy expectation in public that you have in your house, but I got an observation about that. And Governor DeSantis down in the free state of Florida has reined in the flocks, and we'll let him explain that to you as we talk to each other on Wednesdays.
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18: I'll tell you something, these celebrities, these influencers, these television people, they get on television, they put glasses on, and they act smarter than you. And they act, even worse, they act like you're a moron, that you're an idiot. Please, I know you already know this, but don't for a second be taken in by that. Don't for a second believe that in some way they have some intellectual superiority over you or anyone else that you know that's in your life that votes conservative, that aligns yourself with the founding principles of this nation. They're just not very smart. Chelsea Handler, a great example. Chelsea Handler is this comedian. She had a TV show on the E! Channel. More on that in a moment. She showed up on this podcast. This is I think produced by CNN or one of them. I'm not sure. But it's supposed to be all intelligent people who come on there. And she put on the dark black rimmed glasses like all the liberals do. And she had this to say about Attorney General Todd Blanche. Take a listen.
25: We're going to get Todd Blanche. He's going to be confirmed. And he's going to overturn Roe v. Wade. We're all sitting around. All these men who have these powerful platforms are sitting around watching this happen to women, to communities that you could instead be supporting. You don't have to like turn over a whole new leaf. It's just about being a decent human being.
18: She's just brilliant. And yes, it's Vox Media and New York Magazine. It's their podcast. And they invite this woman on to be some sort of intellectual, you know, spokesperson for the left. And I'm sorry, what's her concern? By the way, we're going to get Todd Blanche. You got Todd Blanche. He's confirmed. It's over. All right. But what's your biggest worry about her again? Can we just play the beginning of that, Chelsea? Chelsea, what's your worry about Todd Blanche?
25: We're going to get Todd Blanche. He's going to be confirmed. And he's going to overturn Roe v. Wade.
18: There it is. Yeah. Because the attorney general can overturn a Supreme Court decision. Everybody knows that. Boy, you know, why didn't we think of that before, pro-life conservatives? We should have gotten the right attorney general to just overturn Roe v. Wade. Also, by the way, what year is it? 2026? It's been 4 years since Roe v. Wade's been overturned. It's been 4 years. And here's Chelsea Handler raising the alarm, you know, shooting up the flare. Oh, everybody be careful. because the Attorney General is going to overturn the Supreme Court decision that the Supreme Court overturned 4 years ago. They're morons. Just because they put on the black-rimmed glasses doesn't mean that they're smarter than you, okay? And that goes across the board. And while we're on Chelsea, because you may, oh, it was just a slip. It was a one-off. Come on, that doesn't mean she's stupid. Oh, no, no. She really is stupid. Here's Chelsea Handler in an appearance on Jimmy Fallon's Tonight Show. This is from a couple of years ago, but it still tells you exactly who she is. Take a listen to Chelsea Handler just a couple of years ago.
25: I didn't know until I was 40 years old that the sun and the moon were not the same thing.
5: It's hard to believe, but what are you talking about?
25: I was shocking to me as well. I mean,
5: of course, it must have been more shocking to you.
25: I was in Africa. We were on safari. My sister and I were riding an elephant, and there was a man riding an elephant for us because we don't know how to ride an elephant.
5: Yeah.
25: And my older sister Simone looked up at the sky, and she said, Chelsea, look up. It's not often you get to see the sun and the moon at the same time.
5: Yeah.
25: I was like Scooby-Doo. I'm like,
18: another
25: dumb American,
18: yeah. Not dumb American, just dumb Hollywood comedian television star. Don't wrap all of it. That has nothing to do with being American. So this is Chelsea Handler. This is a woman that they bring out to lecture you about your political positions, to lecture you about your morality, to lecture you about how you vote. And she was 40 when she realized that the sun and the moon were two different things. Something literally a kindergarten learns. How did she get to have this lofty position, by the way? Oh, if you don't know who Chelsea Handler is, here's the thing. When she was 30, she was a comedian. She did some sketch comedy. And then the E! Channel, remember E! Entertainment Television? Yeah, the E! Channel hired her to do a show. It was called The Chelsea Handler Show. And it was a disaster. It was 2006 when she was hired to do that. And it went for 12 episodes. That was it, 12 episodes. It tanked. But then suddenly, even though the show tanked and she only did 12 episodes, suddenly she got her own show called Chelsea Lately, and it ran for 7 years. So what happened between the disaster that was the Chelsea Handler show that only ran 12 episodes and then giving her own show? Well, she started dating the executive in charge of the E! Entertainment Channel. As Joan Rivers put it, Chelsea Handler made her career lying on her back. That's how Joan Rivers put it. I'm merely quoting Joan Rivers. God bless her.
6: The midterms are almost here, and Republicans could be in deep trouble. Polls show Democrats leading in key races. Tonight, Rob Finnerty on Newsmax reveals the growing threat from the DSA and the radical left. With less than 60 days to go, Finnerty says it's time for the GOP to hit the panic button. The House may go, and control of the Senate is up for grabs. Gas prices, mortgage rates, health care, and out-of-control national debt. Americans are angry, and the progressive left wants total control of Congress. Tallarico, El Sayed, AOC, Bernie Sanders. Finnerty reveals President Trump's secret plan to fight back and what you can do to help him. Don't miss Finnerty tonight at 8 p.m. Eastern on Newsmax. 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
18: It's O'Connor and Company here this morning from the Relief Factor Studios, as always. And, you know, I keep hearing that the economy is stupid. The media has not learned a new trick since the 90s when it comes to elections. It's all about the economy, and that's true, but it's a little more complicated than that, isn't it? It's not just about the economy. It's about your economy. It's about how the economy is treating you specifically. We've seen times when economic factors are looking good and looking strong, and we're told the job market is great. But if you're not happy with your job, if you don't have upward mobility, if your wages have been stagnant, if you don't feel like you have the power or freedom to move from one job to another or maybe start your own career or your own small business, well, then the economy isn't that great. The job market isn't that great. It's really about how this economy is affecting you. And the fact of the matter is there are a lot of numbers, statistics, and factors within this economy that objectively are quite good and quite strong. The only question is, can Republicans, can the Trump administration get that message out? Well, let's talk about some of the good things that are going on right now in this economy, and most specifically how it affects the most important part of the economy and the jobs market, and that would be small businesses. We're big fans here of Kelly Loeffler. She is the administrator of the SBA, and she joins us now. Ma'am, thanks for joining us. Always good to talk with you.
16: Very great to be back on with you.
18: Well, the track record is pretty good here when it comes to small businesses and being able to really build that entrepreneurial spirit, build upon small businesses that were already established or start your own business, especially since the big, beautiful bill from last year. I know you don't want to just say, look what we did last year, but we're really starting to see the fruits of it right now, aren't we?
16: Absolutely. And look what's going on right now. We don't even have to talk about last year, which was a great year, starting to turn the ship from the disastrous Bidenomics that drove inflation price levels up 21%, that drove interest rates up, that stagnated the jobs and wages in our economy. What's happening right now is an unprecedented economic boom. And I'm here in Virginia today, actually. I'm going all across the state, from Charlottesville to Fredericksburg to Richmond. And we're visiting small manufacturers because Made in America is coming back, and that is driving all the data that you see coming out. We just reported rising factory expansion for like the 21st month in a row. We have all-time record business formation, all-time record employment, and we have rising wages. And what's driven that? Because we have totally different policies, like the working family tax cuts.
18: Yeah, it's true. Whenever you saw any modicum of job growth in the Biden administration, first of all, a lot of it was just people returning to work after the pandemic. But otherwise, you were seeing government jobs, you were seeing minimum wage jobs, and they weren't manufacturing jobs in any way whatsoever. Can you talk to me about the new manufacturing jobs, specifically with small manufacturing? Because people think, I think when they think manufacturing, they immediately think, oh, it's, you know, automotive, or we're talking about, you know, airlines or something. But it's really small manufacturers that are driving this.
16: Exactly, Larry. That's why I love to talk about this, because in fact, 98% of all of America's manufacturers meet the small business definition, but our big manufacturers can't do it without them. So if you talk to the CEO of Ford, he tells me, I cannot do it without 5,000 small manufacturers spread across this heartland. These are machining operations, they're materials fabrication shops. There's, like I'm going to today, some of the technologies that make the, you know, discrete technology that goes in our weapons systems. We know that without this manufacturing base, what happened to our nation over the last 50 years, where it was hollowed out, we lost 90,000 factories, five million jobs. And we sent it overseas and told the workers, you know what, you know, folks in China and Mexico are going to do your jobs. And that ends with President Trump saying, we're going to make things in America, and we're going to make them better than ever, and we're going to have industrial dominance. And that's why the working family tax cuts rewards hard work. It doesn't punish it. And that's what the last administration, they didn't just punish it with high taxes and high prices. They really strangled it with massive regulation that just kept our manufacturers from building. But thanks to President Trump, we are a nation of builders, and I see it everywhere I go.
18: Speaking with SBA Administrator Kelly Loeffler, and I wonder if you could talk about how the tariff policy has affected one way or the other manufacturing, and specifically whether it affects small manufacturing. By the way, that's just astounding. 98% of the manufacturing in America is actually small manufacturers and fall under SBA definition. How has the tariff policy affected either positively or negatively those manufacturers?
16: Well, tariffs have been very positive. So when you think about that 98%, these are folks that were told that China's going to make the parts. Their local machining operation, where they have maybe 20 factory workers, and I call them factory loosely, but these are skilled trades. These are men and women who are welding. They're operating CNC machines, presses, lathes, laser-driven robotics, cutting, and all the things that it used to take thousands of workers to do, we're now able to do locally, do it better with faster turnaround time. And so tariffs have made all the difference in that because, you know, take Coosa Steel or any steel plant I'm walking around today, might have 100 to 300 workers in it, which meet the small business definition, but they were all down on their last leg. It was like maybe one shift a few days a week. Now they're up to two, maybe three shifts 5 days a week because of tariffs. And so President Trump has really saved this country by putting tariffs back on, and they're reciprocal tariffs. These are tariffs that Europe had exacted on us and China. If you look at U.S. trade rep Jameson Greer's trade book, half of it is Europe and China putting tariffs on us.
18: Do we need to do a better job of getting that message out? Because right now, a lot of voters, they think the tariffs are bad and they're not helping the economy. But you just painted a picture that by having these tariffs, the reciprocal tariffs, as you appropriately labeled them, it has actually increased the demand here domestically for products that people normally would have been getting from a foreign nation. But now, because you can get them domestically tariff-free, it means that American businesses and American companies can make these items and manufacture them with American employees and ship them domestically. By the way, that also helps mid-size and larger manufacturers because they don't have to keep this stuff on their shelves for 6 months waiting for the next freight to come in across the Pacific. They can get products manufactured in a much shorter time frame, so it helps them with their inventory control.
16: That's exactly right, and that's what everyone says. They said, I did not realize what I was giving up by relying on China. Maybe consumer taste changed while that shipment was on the water, and then they still had to pay for it. You know, the list goes on and on. But the bottom line is jobs and wages. We have record all-time employment in America right now. We have rising wages because people are coming to America to build and buy things. Foreign manufacturers are saying, I want to make it in America. Monday morning, I was in Macon, Georgia, doing a ribbon cutting, getting to put the shovel in the dirt for the first part of a new factory that a small business, a small manufacturer that started with an SBA loan, he's going to hire 500 more employees because of fair trade. That's happening community after community. So you can't tell me that tariffs are destroying this country when under the first term of President Trump, we had 1.9% inflation. Joe Biden kept the tariffs on and then added some in China. And so this is a policy that is working for this country.
18: All right. Kelly Loeffler is our guest. She's the administrator of the SBA. You mentioned Georgia, so I'm going to have to ask you about the political scene down there. You know it well. I'll get to that in a moment, though. But before I do, I did want to ask you one other thing about your role at SBA, because it struck me when it was announced that you would be part of Vice President Vance's anti-fraud task force. That is such an important issue. And the more we learn about the rampant fraud in our federal government and these government programs that keep siphoning more tax dollars and increasing our debt, we find out that people are robbing us blind. What is your role there on anti-fraud, and what can you tell us about the efforts so far?
16: Well, I think, and thank you for asking, that the SBA has an outsized role in this because we touch so much of the money that came out during COVID. Now, that was $1.2 trillion that went to small businesses because the SBA has the biggest network of banks, 5,000 banks around the country that was able to get that money out. But unfortunately, $200 billion of that was marked as fraudulent by the Office of Inspector General. Mm. So as we go back through that, we're able to apply lessons learned, bring that to the task force. We're working with Palantir to apply AI flags and algorithms to detect it quicker, because there is so much fraud that if we don't use AI and at least setting parameters, of course, all of this will be determined by humans, but at least flagging, it will take us 900 years to get through all of it. And taxpayers deserve accountability today. We've already sent $22 billion of fraudulent loans back to Treasury for collection. That encompasses about 500,000 borrowers that we've sent to the DOJ for prosecution.
18: All right, let's get to this Georgia political scene, because you know it well as a former senator from Georgia. John Ossoff running for re-election. He's just a one-term senator here. He recently said, and this went viral, they love him on the left there. They think he's going to be president. I'm going to quote him. Donald Trump's rise is a symptom of a deeper disease. I suspect many of you are here because you recognize that our task is not to just to contain his wickedness, but to cure the rot that gave rise to it. Does he know that Georgia just voted pretty significantly for Donald Trump? When he says the rot and the wickedness of Donald Trump, he's talking about Georgia voters.
16: Yeah, well, that's 100% his platform is running on hatred of our great president to distract from the fact that he has taken abhorrent votes in the Senate. He voted against the working family tax cut. He wanted to have families pay more to the government and take less home. He wanted to put boys in girls' locker room. He voted for that. He voted in lockstep for Joe Biden's open borders. He has to keep the focus on his hatred for President Trump and this administration because he has nothing to show Georgia's voters. And those are just facts. That's not even political. His policy is completely out of step with Georgia. Georgia is a red state. Everywhere I go across Georgia, people say, thank you for the work you guys are doing. This thing's turning around. Because we were going in a pretty bad direction. You look at, they had high energy prices as a policy. We had national average $5. As a policy, there weren't even any wars going on. So that's just the tip of the iceberg.
18: And real fast, when you last ran, it was before Georgia instituted some voter integrity provisions that Joe Biden and John Ossoff called Jim Crow. Ossoff opposes those same sort of measures at the federal level. How big of an impact do you think that's going to be in this reelection attempt for John Ossoff and for candidate Representative Collins?
16: Well, it's absolutely critical, and it's why we need the Save America Act, because what we did in Georgia was we made sure that you have election integrity brought back in a myriad of ways. I mean, we had to pass hundreds of pages of election laws after 2020, but having something like voter ID and citizenship, that's pretty common sense. You require an ID to get into John Ossoff's political rallies. You have to have an ID to shop in Mondami's socialist grocery store. So these are common sense. It tells the whole story about why they don't want to have ID.
18: SBA Administrator Kelly Loeffler, thanks for joining us today. Always great to talk with you. Keep up the great work.
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1: Elon Musk walked into the Lion's Den yesterday and sat for a lengthy interview with The Economist. It's on video. It's something to see. Not because of Elon Musk being able to combat the lies brought in by a left-wing liberal elitist journalist from Shropshire, who went to a private school, by the way. We did some research on her. She's pretty privileged. She's pretty elite. It's the way, again, he's able to push back against her, but more importantly, the tone and direction of her questions. Here's a little bit. Take a look at this.
2: You don't buy the idea that anybody, to put it really crudely and simply, any kid in Africa died because of the suddenness with which...
3: Zero.
2: I just don't think that's right. I just don't think... I've had people reporting in Africa who...
3: How many NGOs are there that could step in? Because bear in mind, it happened quickly, and there are literally tens of thousands of NGOs.
2: Not everyone functions as fast as you do. If funding is cut off for antiretrovirals overnight and it just stops, then people will die when they don't have access to them. And it just
3: only if they cannot get funding for that. But well, the Gates Foundation has $50 billion. What about them? What about any one of a number of organizations? What about
2: well, in lots of these countries, USAID...
3: Mackenzie, whatever her last name is, Mr. Bezos, gave $50 billion. What about that?
2: But, you know, let's be practical. In many of these countries, USAID was the biggest funder. But I don't want to have an
3: argument. USAID was a political organization.
2: It may also have been that, but it was the biggest funder of healthcare systems. So I'm very
3: biggest
2: sure...
3: Biggest funder
2: that
3: of regime change.
2: And there may well be benefits from having...
3: Also, USAID funding was not stopped. It was moved to the State Department.
2: It was stopped. There were huge numbers of things shut down in Africa that were
3: No, there were claims
2: related.
3: Of this. These claims are false. They're nonsense. Absolute nonsense. But when funding is stopped for fraudulent organizations or for something, do you think they're going to say, well, please keep funding the fraud? Or do you think they're going to come up with a sad story that sounds sympathetic in order to get the funding restored? Obviously, it will be the latter, and that's exactly what they did. But zero.
1: That's right. Good for him pushing back on this. And again, this is your typical journalist who, without evidence, well, we've got people on the ground who said that the funding was cut off and that's why people died. Well, no. Let me just tell you something. If you relied on that funding to keep your child alive and the funding got cut off and you knew that there were other NGOs and other foundations that were also available to fund those things, what would you do? The answer is obvious. And I do like that she conceded when Elon Musk said, no, the USAID was a political organization that worked on regime change on a subterfuge basis without any checks and balances with the Senate. He didn't say all that, but that's implied and embedded into what he was saying. She conceded that, oh, it may be, but they also saved starving children. Because that's the whole trick. You prop USAID, you even give it the name. It's aid. It's the U.S. giving aid. But it turns out that you're actually doing really reprehensible things. And maybe you use the fig leaf of, you know, providing vaccinations for children, which, by the way, private charities tell you they're doing all the time. It was great. And by the way, then he went on to talk about the DAs that are allowing people to die in the streets of America by putting criminals on the street. Here's clip four.
3: Where there is danger in this country is because... We fail to incarcerate repeat violent offenders, and that's the classic sort of Soros DA or judges that fail to incarcerate repeat violent offenders. And if somebody gets arrested 50 times, literally, for violent crimes, and eventually they're going to kill somebody, so you either incarcerate them or people will die.
1: That's right. And people are dying in America because people are not getting incarcerated. And this is 100% true. New York Post article from last year. 63 offenders responsible for 5,000 crimes in New York City. In 2013, study out of Sweden found just 1% of the population was responsible for 63% of violent crimes in that country. And then this reporter starts trying to label him far right because of his ideas, and Musk was brilliant in pushing back on that. Here's clip five. Go.
2: You support not just the populist right, but the far right. In fact, very fringe parties in some countries.
3: No, I support the normal people.
2: Okay.
3: What do you call the far right, falsely?
2: You think is the

0: normal person. Okay.
1: Yes. Literally, you could go back 10 or 15 years, and these policies were completely normal. What I think is quite funny is to like take a speech from Obama and Hillary, and then go to someone and say, who's sort of on the sort of what I call the lunatic left, and say, what do you think of the speech by Trump? I'm like, oh wow, he's the worst person ever. Actually, that was a speech by Obama, or actually, that was a speech by Hillary.
0: I agree that the center of gravity in this country has shifted, certainly in the Democratic Party, shifted to the left. But that's not what I'm talking about. I'm talking about people like Rupert Lowe. I'm talking about people.
1: It's actually just normal people.
2: He went on to say, here are the three things I believe in. I believe in having a secure border. I believe in having safe cities. And I believe in not doing wasteful spending in the government. So please tell me which of those things are far right. Which of those things are extreme? Which of those things are the fringe? Thank you, Elon Musk. Every single Republican running for office, that's what they need to do when they label you, when they call you a MAGA extremist. Say, oh, MAGA extremist. Here's what I believe in. Securing our border, enforcing our laws and punishing criminals, and trying to get a hold of the fraudulent spending being done in our government. If that makes me extremist, I'm not alone. Keep it here, O'Connor Company, rolling on here on this Friday morning. 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
8: Breaking news this hour from Town Hall, Armuth Thomason. Investigators, including from the National Transportation Safety Board, are on the scene of an aviation disaster in South Florida.
9: A cargo plane crashed at Miami International Airport as it overran the runway number 30. It came to rest at a field adjacent to the airport. At this time, we can confirm that we have at least five deceased individuals, and we have multiple individuals that were transported to local hospitals with unknown injuries.
8: Miami-Dade County Sheriff Rosie Cordero-Stutz says it was an Amazon Boeing 767 that overshot the runway yesterday afternoon, slamming into several vehicles, bursting into flames, five people injured, including two pilots. Some of the injured had to be rescued from the flaming wreckage. A hurricane warning is up for Hawaii Island, as a county, that is, as Hurricane Lowell bears down on Hawaii. Robbie Berg at the National Hurricane Center is urging those along the storm's path to take the warning seriously.
10: We're already seeing heavy surf building on the southern shores of all of the Hawaiian Islands, and those will continue to build over the next day or so. Those waves could get to the point where they're not, it's not safe to be out on the water, and so we would ask tourists, residents there and surfers to please be aware of the dangers associated with those types of waves.
8: Lowell expected to make its closest approach to land late tonight or early tomorrow morning. The far-right party has scored a landslide victory in a regional election in Germany. The Alternative Germany Party has railed against a flood of migrants into the country, also taking a friendlier stance toward Russia than the center-right Christian Democrats. Gas prices have hit a record high for the Labor Day weekend, averaging $4.15 per gallon, according to the AAA. It's nearly a dollar more than last year, surpasses the previous record of $3.82, that from 2012. Townhall.com.
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8: Nepal is holding a day of mourning to remember those killed in the August 26th flooding.
12: Near the bank of the Trishuli River, surrounded by damaged buildings, Buddhist monks prayed for the flood victims in Nepal's Nuwakot district. Just nearby, a Hindu priest held prayers for those who died and were missing. At government offices, flags were lowered and families concluded mourning rituals. The floods have killed more than 1,300 people in Nepal and Tibet and left about 5,000 people missing. In predominantly Hindu Nepal, mourning lasts 13 days, with rituals held on the final day. Meanwhile, search efforts continued for the missing. Rescuers called into the rubble in hope for an answer. I'm Karen Shamas.
8: Seeking out Hamas targets, Israel's Air Force carrying out two strikes early today on a southern Lebanese village. Local authorities say civilians were killed. Townhall.com. Some new demographic numbers point to a major advantage for the South and a potential boost for pro-growth policy.
13: America's future workforce is increasingly Southern, while the Northeast, Midwest, and West Coast show fewer high school graduates and fewer teenagers. Low-tax, lower-regulation Southern states are home to a growing share of the nation's young people. Supporters say the trend validates President Trump's economic message that jobs, families, and opportunity are moving toward Republican-led states. Ken Lorman reporting.
8: The acrimonious trade war between the United States and Canada threatens to reinforce the resolve of Canadians who stopped visiting the U.S. last year. The number of Canadians traveling to the United States plunged after President Trump made some remarks about Canada becoming the 51st U.S. state.
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30: Listeners on our flagship station, WMAL, you'll be happy to know that in 30 minutes we'll be joined by a friend of the program and regular co-host of the show, Patrice Onwuka. She'll be joining us for her Friday appearance. Is she going to say Friday? I think she says. She'll be joining us coming up in just 30 minutes. Good morning. Larry O'Connor here in the Relief Factor Studios. Great to have you here on this Friday as we wrap things up, at least as far as morning show host duties are concerned, with a very, very important story. Joining us is Stephen Mosher. He's an expert on China, president of the Population Research Institute, and author of the book The Devil and Communist China. And Mr. Mosher, you've been writing quite a bit now and analyzing what happened here between the Catholic Church and the communist regime in China. And it's not a new story, but there seems to be more information about this. First of all, sort of summarize it, because I'm an American Catholic. I've been watching this transpire now for, well, I think since the late days of Benedict or maybe the early days of the Francis pontificate. And I don't know what's real and what's not in terms of what our relationship is with that government and what sway they have in who can be a bishop and who can't be a bishop. Last I checked, it's the Pope who decides who can be a bishop.
31: Well, we don't know, actually, because it's a secret agreement. It always has been a secret agreement. It remains 8 years after its original signing a secret agreement. But we think we know that it concerns the appointment of bishops. And if that's what it concerns, then it's very concerning indeed, because what has happened now over the last 8 years is that the Chinese Communist Party has been appointing bishops. And then it goes to the Vatican and says, here's the person we want as bishop, certify them, endorse them, and we'll go ahead. And the Vatican almost invariably does. Huh. If it doesn't, the Chinese Communist Party goes ahead and puts the bishop in place anyway. So it seems to me, and it seems to a lot of us out here, that what the Chinese Vatican agreement is that it gives the Pope a temporary veto to say yes to the Chinese Communist Party, I endorse your candidate, and go ahead and we will install him.
30: So, I mean, this is a tale. This goes back even pre-Reformation. These were fights that were going on with the Eastern Church, wasn't it, about who has the priority and prominence and the final say on who gets to appoint a bishop?
31: Well, yes, but the Eastern Church wasn't a communist party.
30: Right.
31: It's atheistic.
30: Yeah, exactly.
31: Marxist in orientation. And look, the bottom line here is that the Chinese Communist Party wants to do something it calls sinification. But it's not sinification in the sense of enculturation. We're not talking about putting cute little dragons on the roofs of Chinese churches or painting images of Our Lady as Manchu Dynasty princesses. That's all wonderful. That's all enculturation. This is not what that's about. Sinification is about Marxification. It's about turning the church into an extension of the Chinese Communist Party, following its line, following its ideology, and promoting its leaders, namely Xi Jinping himself. It's exactly the same thing as the Nazis did in the 1930s with Nazification to the Protestant and Catholic churches. And what did that result in? Well, 2,300 priests at least dying in Dachau because they refused to agree to Nazification to turn Christ Church into a church extolling Nazis and Hitler himself.
30: This is in the news today. We're speaking with Stephen Mosher about this revelations or lack of revelations about a secret agreement right now between the Vatican and China. And it's in the news because Pope Leo just 2 days ago has, in fact, officially appointed a Chinese bishop. But it was one that was agreed to and promoted by the communist in Beijing. Some defenders or at least explainers of the Vatican, Mr. Mosher, will say, listen, they had to have an agreement with this authoritarian government. Otherwise, they would stifle all faith. They would stifle and put a block and oppress every Catholic. And so they had to reach some kind of accommodation so that the church can grow under certain auspices. I think I'm giving them the benefit of the doubt in explaining the argument, unless you know better what their argument is.
31: Well, I think that's it. I think they thought that the Catholic Patriotic Church, which is officially in schism from Rome, by the way, would be a safe haven for Catholics in China. All the priests and bishops had to do was to compromise and agree to join the Catholic Patriotic Association, and then everything would be fine. Well, that's not true either, because the same rules that apply to the underground church apply to the Patriotic Church as well. The Patriotic Church is under pressure, too, from the Chinese Communist Party. There are surveillance cameras, espionage agents, rules requiring every penny to be, you know, documented and reviewed by the local religious affairs office. Uh-huh. There are rules about Patriotic Church officials and priests not being able to go out in the street and give a blessing. You can only conduct religious rites within the walls of the church. Can't bless someone's home. Can't go out. Can't hold a catechism class for the young because it's forbidden to pass the faith along to anyone under 18. So as far as the Patriotic Church being a safe haven, that's not true either. And the bottom line is this was about appointing bishops, right? Because we've got 100 sees in China, 40 of which were vacant. Right now, the number of vacancies is increasing, not decreasing, because they're only advancing one or two candidates a year. In 20 years, there'll only be 30 bishops in China instead of 90 as there are now. So it's a slow decapitation of the church.
30: According to a report from the Hudson Institute, 10 bishops have been persecuted by the Communist Party because they resisted the party's attempt to exert control over basic ecclesial matters there that the bishop is in charge of. Has the Vatican responded to this report that our own bishops are being persecuted by the Communist Party?
31: No, that nothing has been said by either Pope Francis or now both Leo about the persecuted bishops of the underground church. I'll tell you about one. Bishop Guo of Fujian province has been under arrest or house arrest for most of the last 8 years. He lives behind bars. They put bars on the windows. It was a small house, bars on his gate. A few brave parishioners still come to see him from time to time. They hand their rosaries to him through the gate, bars of the gate. He blesses them and gives them back.
30: Wow.
31: But he's going to be confined probably for the rest of his life. I haven't heard anything from the Vatican about his plight.
30: And is Christianity in general outlawed in China, or is it only tolerated as long as the party controls it, which of course means it's not Christianity? If I visited China and I had a suitcase full of Bibles, would they be confiscated? Would I be allowed to come in and evangelize in that country?
31: No. Evangelization is absolutely forbidden, especially by foreigners, because they don't. They kicked all the missionaries out of China back in the early 1950s. Some of them didn't make it to the border. Some were beaten to death before they reached Hong Kong. Yeah. But no, all of the missionaries, thousands of missionaries in China were expelled. It used to be possible before Xi Jinping to bring in Bibles, to bring in rosaries. We've done that. I've done that. But you can't do it now. That's contraband. Besides, it's the wrong Bible. They've written their own Bible. You see, the Chinese Communist Party.
30: They've written their own Bible. Oh, that's must be entertaining. Mr. Mosher, this never comes up when the president and our negotiators are sitting with Xi Jinping at the table. Human rights is a pretty big deal, and I know that the president embraces the Christian faith and promotes the Christian faith. I would think that they would want to bring this up when they meet with Xi Jinping in September here in Washington.
31: Yeah, Xi Jinping, needs to hear these things from the president. The president did free Ezra Jean, the pastor, by bringing up his name in the meeting.
0: Yes.
31: He couldn't get Jimmy Lai, the great Hong Kong Catholic, out of jail, but where he wishes in solitary confinement. But it needs to be brought up more. Human rights is the road to freedom.
0: I do not, Mr. Mosher, want to venture into speculation, and certainly when it comes to the Vatican, but there are a lot of people who are speculating as to why they reached this agreement, and it has to do with money. Listen, any nation state or major corporation that sets aside their values and they make deals with the communists in Beijing, it's usually about money. Is that what's at the root of this from the Vatican, do you think? Is that what the reporting suggests?
31: Well, we know that from the Chinese point of view, they work their will on people by money, by drugs, by honeypots. Those are the three favored methods they use. So it wouldn't surprise me if great sums of money have been offered to individuals in the Vatican. I once asked the great Cardinal George Pell, the Australian cardinal who was in charge of Vatican finances for several years, before he was undermined and arrested in Australia on false charges, about this. I asked Cardinal Pell if there was any evidence in the books in the Vatican of Chinese donations. He said, no, there's nothing on the official books, he said, but we don't know what's in the private accounts.
0: Okay.
31: So he did not immediately deny the fact that there may have been bribes offered.
0: Real fast, Mr. Mosher, we've only got 30 seconds. If somebody wants to stay on top of this and get some, who are you trusting on the reporting? There's a lot of good, you know, you got EWTN, you got The Pillar, you've got LifeSite News. Where do you go for information on these stories?
31: Well, I go to China, and I publish what I write in LifeSite News and the New York Post and other places.
0: All right. Well, we'll continue to follow your work, and I appreciate you shedding some light on this important story, and hopefully some lawmakers and people at the White House, including the Vice President's office, who has just written a book about his Catholic faith. Hopefully they're listening, too. Thank you, sir.
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30: Time now for critter news. We have some critters in the news, and when critters are the focus of a news story, we like to focus on it, bring it to your attention, and then label it critter news. So we have critter news. A viral video yesterday featuring the Secretary of Health and Human Services wrangling not one but two black snakes in a back patio of someone's home. His wife, Cheryl Hines, the Hollywood actress, cheering him on in the background as this happened. Bobby Kennedy, at the age of, what is he, like 74, 75 years old, making us all look like schlups. Giving every other husband a bad name. Honestly, I don't like having to go up a flight of stairs to kill a spider in the bathroom because Meredith is freaking out about it. It's like, what would you do if I'm not here? And by the way, what's the spider going to do to you? Seriously. Just let it be. That's fine. I don't know what I would do if I had a snake in the backyard, let alone two snakes. I've had snakes in my backyard before. I let them go about their business. They don't bother me. I don't bother them. I'm told the black ones are bad, right? Aren't the black ones like scary ones or something? Anyway, two black snakes. They seem to be like making out or something. I'm not sure. Do snakes like do that sort of thing? Do they like get busy? I'm not sure. But these snakes seem to be entangled. And there goes Bobby. He's got his jacket off, but somehow he always keeps his shirt impeccably tucked. Have you noticed that? He's not getting the untuck it shirt or whatever that thing was that they tried to push on us a few years ago. Rush Limbaugh used to advertise them, right? It's like, this shirt was designed to be untucked. Isn't every shirt designed to be untucked? Anyway, he's got it tucked in impeccably, perfectly. And, well, here's what it sounded like. As he goes over to wrestle the snakes into captivity, you can hear his wife cheering him on. Let's hear it. Going to get the snakes.
8: Why?
30: Snakes are trying to climb up the wall, by the way. They're very active. They're very slithery. They're very slimy.
9: What are they?
30: He just grabs them. Dude doesn't flinch.
9: So what were they?
30: He said jokingly said they were moccasins. He's got a good firm grip on them, though.
8: Okay.
9: Are they biting?
30: Yeah. And then it bites him. It bites him. The snake bit him.
9: The mouths are huge.
8: Please.
30: Bobby, please. Look at, they're right on the ocean, too. They got waves crashing there. They're right on the ocean. And there he goes. He grabs his snakes. They start biting him, or at least one of them does. Just throw them over the fence. What is he doing? Why? Why does he do this? Why does he? And why is there always a camera around when he does this, too, by the way? It's all a setup, isn't it?
0: They call them, did they say what kind of snakes these were? These were, by the way, at Dr. Oz's home in Florida. Well, that explains everything. It was Florida. A black racer. It was a black racer snake, not a moccasin, which are deadly. Cheryl cheerleads the removal of a pair of black racers from Dr. Oz's patio, Kennedy posted, in an apparent reference to his wife, actress Cheryl Hines, apparently. The video posted by Kennedy on Tuesday shows him wearing a shirt, trousers, socks, no shoes as he approaches the slithering snakes and crouches to grab them. Women can be heard saying, "Bobby, please, Bobby, please." Dr. Oz, lead center for Medicare and Medicaid Services, which is part of the health department led by Kennedy. And by the way, I think Kennedy is old enough to be on Medicaid, if in fact, or Medicare, if in fact he did need medical treatment from getting bit. Although I think he gets that fancy federal government employee health plan as well right now. So, you know, when you've got that kind of coverage, you can be bold and courageous. Women dig this, don't they? Women get all excited when they see a man wrestling with nature and going out and taking care of things. It's like, "Oh, is that pest bothering you, young lady? Let me take care of that for you." And then they go, I don't know why it's foghorn leghorn all of a sudden, but that's what they like. When called, I will serve. But I don't go out of my way to kill bugs. I'm a live and let live kind of guy. Meredith, on the other hand, and I have asked her, I said, "So if I'm not home, what do you do with the bugs?" Because she gets angry at me, by the way. She gets angry at me if she has a dream about a bug that she has to kill. She will wake up and then be angry at me because in her dream, I didn't take care of the insect. I'm married to an insane woman. But I'll come home from being out of town for a couple of days for work, and she'll be standing in the doorway all ticked off at me. I'm like, "What did I do?" "Well, I had to deal with a spider in the bathroom." And I'm like, "Well, okay, what'd you do?" "I killed it. I flushed it." "Okay. What's the problem?" "Well, I shouldn't have to do it." No, you shouldn't. Just leave the spider be. But she thinks that she'll be asleep and the spider will crawl on her and then she'll inhale it. And I don't know. I'm just glad there are no snakes. Good for you, Bobby. Good for you.
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30: O'Connor and Company, live from your nation's capital, but coast to coast on our Salem Radio Network. Good morning, and thank you for joining us here. Larry O'Connor from the Relief Factor Studios. Listen, the conversation that many American manufacturers have been having really for decades since globalization and the whole idea of free trade, which was never free, and cheap labor overseas, is that how can we continue to manufacture here in the United States and employ American labor and still keep our product or service cost effective and affordable and something that will still bring us profit and bring our investors profit. That's how the free market works. And sadly, for most American corporations, the bottom line has always been, well, the bottom line. And they flirted with the idea, if not completely committed, to manufacturing overseas. Now, President Trump has tried to reverse that trend, and he's been pretty effective in some realms. But the conflict in Iran has driven the gas prices up, driven energy prices up. That makes it that much more expensive. And, well, what are you going to do? Well, we'd like to focus on a success story, an American manufacturer of a great product, by the way, which I swear by, where they've been able to sort of navigate those rocky waters, and they're still committed to American manufacturing in the great Hoosier state of Indiana. Welcome, please, Con Davis, CEO of Byrna Technologies, to talk about this. All right, there's a big buildup for you, Mr. Davis. You better deliver. Good morning. Thanks for joining us.
22: Good morning, Larry. Thank you for having me on.
30: So talk to me about how you've been able to deal with this, because there's no doubt about it. When gas prices bounce back up the way that they did back in March,
0: when the military conflict with Iran and then the shutting down of the Strait of Hormuz occurred. You've got to be, it affects the cost of everything, because everything that comes to your factory is now related directly to the gas prices, right?
22: Oh, that's very true, right? Everything that comes in and everything that goes out is impacted by what's happening with fuel prices. I will tell you, though, one thing that makes that much more cost effective, being located here in the United States and having most of our suppliers, I mean, we're more than 90% of our suppliers located domestically as well, those freight lines are much shorter. So the impact is not nearly as high as you would think it would be when you are located close to your customer from a manufacturing point of view and close to your suppliers.
0: Well, what about the argument that the American labor force is no longer the type of labor force where you can get good quality employees that are willing to do manufacturing work or capable of doing manufacturing work for the dollar? I'm told that all the time.
22: Oh, I would push back on that very hard. I will tell you that from a manufacturing quality point of view, you can't find a better worker than the American worker. Labor quality that we have in our Fort Wayne, Indiana facility is just unbelievably high. On top of that, with your factory being here in the United States, you can control the quality. You can focus on those types of programs, and you can get to the factory really often to take care of that and check that out. You know, and the final piece I would add on that, too, is from an intellectual property point of view. If you're manufacturing with a partner in Asia, you really don't have control over your intellectual property. So those are the patents, the things that make your product special and unique.
0: Yeah.
22: When you have your own manufacturing here in the U.S., you really control that.
0: Ooh, I want to follow up on that because I know I've worked in industries before I became a talk radio host. I was actually in a lot of different manufacturing venues at one point in my career. And I know there's this swan. We're speaking with Con Davis, by the way, CEO of Byrna Technologies in Fort Wayne, Indiana, Byrna, B-Y-R-N-A, Byrna.com. You've got to get solicitations from these contract manufacturers in Asia all the time. A lot of them in China, or they're located in, you know, Indonesia or the Philippines or what have you. Contract manufacturing is a real temptation, isn't it? But that's where your IP starts to get threatened in a major way. Can you sort of, for those who don't understand contract manufacturing, can you sort of spell out exactly how they entice so many companies to build overseas?
22: Absolutely. So they do a couple of things. I mean, first off is they will tell you, give us your manufacturing and you can reduce the amount of assets and costs that you have and really put all that into a variable or a per product cost so that you don't have all the overhead of having a factory, having employees that you have to support, having healthcare that you have to pay for. And instead, you just shift that all to the contract manufacturer. So they're responsible for all of that. On top of that, they can then tell you, and your labor costs are going to be much lower, so your unit costs will be lower. Mm-hmm. Now, what that drives for the business is maybe a lower cost product. But again, you don't have control over your quality anymore. And also your supply line. So the length away that you are from your factory is much longer. So you have much more product on the water.
0: Yeah.
22: And so you have a lot more inventory built up.
0: And you're
22: I was going to say
0: your domestic operation here in the States must really be reduced at that point to just managing a spreadsheet and making sure that you're aligning all of your shipments and deliveries and the costs associated with holding inventory. That basically becomes the beginning, middle, and end of what you do here in America.
22: That is exactly right. And you're no longer really manufacturing or responsible for manufacturing that product. But one thing I wanted to add, when you're talking about a product like the Byrna, which is a life-saving device, right? It's a safety product that really separates you from a problem that's going on. It has to work. So quality is unbelievably important to us. Mm-hmm. And you don't have control over that in the contract manufacturing environment.
0: Yeah, for those who don't know, by the longtime viewers of my 1 hour live show that I do at townhall.com every day will recognize Byrna because for many months your product was featured on my program. Let's talk about what the Byrna launcher is. This is an incredible device for self-defense that really I think is incredibly smart and incredibly effective for people who do care about self-defense, who do want to be able to exercise their rights to self-defense, but also are frankly very concerned about all of the legal and moral ramifications of using deadly force.
22: right. So the Byrna launcher, it looks a lot like a handgun, but as you mentioned, it's not a gun. What it is it's CO2, carbon dioxide powered, and it fires a chemical irritant or a hard plastic round. Now, that hard plastic round will cause pain. It will stop someone. But the chemical irritant round, really, it's powderized pepper and tear gas, and it can create 40 minutes of separation. That person will be on the ground, unable to breathe very well, eyes teared up, choking for 40 minutes to give you time and space to get away and get safe.
0: Yeah.
22: And what's great about that is it gives you the option to pull the trigger without taking a life. So if you have small children, if you're in a crowded area, you can still defend yourself and be confident.
0: And by the way, 100% legal, all 50 states, for carrying, and for being able to have protection. When I first saw the Byrna launcher, I got to tell you, Mr. Davis, I thought of my daughters, who were both college students. And of course, they attended colleges where they weren't allowed to defend themselves. And you hear about, you know, attacks and things that happen in a college town. I wish that I had known about the Byrna launcher at that time so my daughters could protect themselves and have some level of self-defense. Because right now, young women working in big cities, they're reduced to maybe having a pepper spray in their purse. But in some cities, even those are regulated.
22: That's right. And if you think about a pepper spray, right, it has about a 10-foot effective range. The burn is effective up to 60 feet. So you have a much longer range that you can defend yourself with yeah. the product. So it's very impactful from that point of view.
0: By the way, the listeners of the program know that I married an Oklahoma girl. And one thing about Oklahoma girls, Mr. Davis, is they do love their guns. She brought all the guns to the relationship. But when we got our Byrna, she was like, oh, yeah, this is cool. And she's been having a good time working with it, doing some target practice with it. Back to the manufacturing aspect of this. For a little while, I understand, and I didn't know this about Byrna, you did actually dabble with the idea of overseas manufacturing. So you really do speak from this point of experience. Was it South Africa that you were starting to experiment with manufacturing?
22: It was. We actually had all of our manufacturing in South Africa at one point in time, but ultimately decided to bring it all back to the United States really before COVID. So we were really ahead of that trend. And it was important to us just from a manufacturing quality, and also having an American-made product with American-made labor is just part of who we are. It's part of our DNA at Byrna.
0: And you really do know the difference. So I guess I'd love to dive more into the labor force here, because, you know, we're talking about the costs of manufacturing and gas prices, and that's cyclical. That goes up and down. What are the biggest challenges with regard to labor expense in America when you're hiring 100% American labor?
22: Absolutely. So when you look at it, you know, on a per hour basis, to be very transparent, American labor is more expensive.
0: Mm-hmm.
22: But at the same time, it is much more efficient. The quality of labor that you can get in the heartland of America from a manufacturing point of view is incredibly high. And we're able to go out and find labor whenever we need it to increase and to grow the factory there in Fort Wayne, which is just a great manufacturing town. And then I think, again, it's overlooked, but the ability to shorten your supply lines and control the quality, which, again, when you can actually work and control the labor force, you have so much more control over your product quality.
0: Speaking of Con Davis, Byrna Technologies, BYRNA.com, I believe in Christian social teaching, you know, not social teaching that, you know, woke churches try to implement of ideas that have just come out in the last, you know, couple of decades. I'm talking about centuries of Christian social teaching, which suggests that the worker deserves fair, not just fair wages, but the dignity of being able to work every day and make enough money to be able to support a family. And what we're seeing in America right now is if companies and businesses are not responsible and treat their labor and treat the people who work for them, part of their family, with that level of respect, well, the alternative is going to be people who sort of swing into office that have very radical ideas where the government is going to come in and do that. That's, I think, what we're seeing with the swan song of socialism. I'd love for you to sort of reflect on that as a company, you decided that it was your responsibility to be able to provide this kind of living, a real dignified living to your American workforce. Why, that's a patriotic thing to do.
22: Well, it absolutely is. And I'll tell you that a lot of consumers in America are looking for quality American-made products as well. And, you know, that's important for us from a messaging point of view. But at the same time, the ability to support people in Fort Wayne, the factory. I'm going up there this coming weekend. We've got a baseball event that we've got with the factory employees so that we can, you know, continue to build that community and that relationship with them.
0: Yeah.
22: It is incredibly important. You know, we provide healthcare. We provide a great wage to our employees, and they support us by when we need to ramp up manufacturing, when we need to ramp down manufacturing, they'll lean in as well, which I think is something that you don't get when you have a contract manufacturer across the ocean.
0: And at the end of the day, that's why you got into this business in the first place, I would think. You know, when all is said and done, and you're looking back on your life and your career, you can actually look at this extended family and their extended families that you've been able to nurture through the business that you built. That's Con Davis, CEO of Brenna Technologies. They're worth your look, and we appreciate you joining us and talking about the importance of American manufacturing, sir. Thank you, sir.
22: Thank you very much. Have a great morning.
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0: when if you said, hey, you know, it seems like we should, you know, have some checks here on who registers to vote and whether you show a photo ID, maybe the way that we're counting all of these mail-in ballots or even sending out automatic live ballots to everybody, you know, any question that you have about our election systems in this country, if you dare to raise it, you are an insurrectionist. You are anti-American. You're doing the bidding of our enemies. You're undermining our democracy. You're a threat to our democracy. We'll never have a fair election again if you continue to say what you're saying. That's my memory of the whole conversation in this country. So imagine my surprise when somebody joined our ranks this weekend. Somebody jumped in there and said, oh, yeah, there's definitely a problem with our election systems. Oh, definitely there's cheating going on. The problem is... that person who joined our ranks is Kamala Harris, and she's accusing the Trump administration of cheating. All right, I've got more to say, but let's get right to it, and then I'll comment. Let's start with video number five here. If we can go play this audio, clip five, please.
1: You know, just to revisit that point, what they are doing to cheat... You know, some 19 states have done redistricting, and there are many more who didn't have to do redistricting because they already had cut the lines in a way that excluded blocks of voters. And this administration and the people who are leading in a lot of these places, they know that the people are not stupid. The people see that they're paying too much for gas and groceries and housing and childcare. They know on merit that they don't have a whole lot to be proud of. And so they know that if the people vote, it is very likely that they may vote them out of office. And so they are cheating.
0: So what she's doing here, and it is so ham-handed and undeftly executed. She's just so bad. And I miss her terribly, and I sure hope she runs for president again. I really, really do. What she's saying here is that if Republicans win, it's because they cheated, which absolutely undermines. I mean, this is the woman who was the nominee for president just a year and a half ago for the Democrats, even though, by the way, she got that nomination without anybody voting for her. So it's pretty remarkable to hear her decry any system or any concerns about not letting the people decide and not letting people vote. But she's claiming that redistricting is cheating. Redistricting is cheating. We just had a conversation with a state delegate from Maryland where right now there's only one Republican district and they're about to come into special session in the middle of August or the beginning of August, technically. Months after their session ended, to redistrict that one Republican out. And she's saying that redistricting Republicans have done is cheating. Gavin Newsom is celebrated right now as a leading contender for governor because he redistricted California. And Kamala Harris is saying that redistricting is cheating. But then she said, look at the economy, look at affordability, look at inflation, which is something she never wanted to look at when it was much worse under her presidency, under her vice presidency with Joe Biden. But now she says because the economy is so bad and because people are unhappy that Republicans are going to lose. But if they don't lose, it's because they cheated. The woman's a fraud, an absolute fraud. And there's more here. But you remember when Donald Trump in 24 said, listen, the Democrats, they've set this thing up here in their states where if it's close, we saw this in 2020, if the election's close, they're going to find the ballots, they're going to do recounts. It's got to be too big to rig. Remember that? Too big to rig. It became a chant at the rallies. Too big to rig, too big to rig. Well, here's Kamala Harris, clip six. Just take a listen.
1: You might find that that polling place is closed. Registering folks to vote and having an agenda that is about turning out the vote in the greatest numbers we have ever seen so that in light of and in this environment where they are cheating, we will be too big to rig.
0: And then she got applause for it. I mean, it wasn't enough that she stole no tax on tips. It wasn't enough that she stole no tax on overtime. It wasn't enough that she stole, and of course, they're all lies. She stole, you know, oh, yeah, we have to protect the borders. All of a sudden, she wants to protect the borders when she was running for election. And, of course, she never intended to.

0: anyway. So she just, there's nothing original about this fraud. And she's even stolen this one from the socialists. Take a listen to clip 7.
1: Allow for a real conversation about revisiting certain things. For example, and I know this is going to be controversial coming from me in particular, we need to revisit the Electoral College.
0: Great.
1: We need to.
0: Hold on. This is going to be controversial, especially coming from me, suggesting that revisiting the Electoral College would have helped her win the presidency. Does she know she lost the popular vote, too? Is that controversial? It's moronic. And it's derivative. And did I mention she's a fraud? I think I did. Please nominate her, Democrats. Please.
2: The midterms are almost here, and Republicans could be in deep trouble. Polls show Democrats leading in key races. Tonight, Rob Finnerty on Newsmax reveals the growing threat from the DSA and the radical left. With less than 60 days to go, Finnerty says it's time for the GOP to hit the panic button. The House may go, and control of the Senate is up for grabs. Gas prices, mortgage rates, health care, and out-of-control national debt. Americans are angry, and the progressive left wants total control of Congress. Tallarico, El Sayed, AOC, Bernie Sanders. Finnerty reveals President Trump's secret plan to fight back and what you can do to help him. Don't miss Finnerty tonight at 8 p.m. Eastern on Newsmax. 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
6: Breaking news this hour from Town Hall. I'm Rich Thomason. Election integrity is front and center as the Trump administration renews its appeal to the U.S. Supreme Court, asking the High Court to allow new guidelines for mail-in ballots and to do so in time for the fast-approaching midterm elections. Labor Day weekend aviation disaster in Miami.
7: Federal investigators are trying to determine what caused an Amazon cargo jet to barrel off the end of a runway and plow across the road as it landed at Miami International Airport just before 2 p.m. Sunday. Miami-Dade County Sheriff Rosie Cordero Stutz.
8: We have at least 5 deceased individuals, and we have multiple individuals that were transported to local hospitals.
7: Some 200 emergency personnel responded. The plane was largely intact but caught fire.
9: The airplane did strike a couple of vehicles.
7: Fire Chief Ray Jadala.
9: So a complex extrication with our technical rescue teams started to occur. In addition to that, we had a very complex fire engine compartments that were on fire, including a search and rescue of the pilot and co-pilot that were trapped in this aircraft.
7: I'm Jennifer King.
6: After meeting with Russia's Vladimir Putin, American envoy Steve Witkoff and Jared Kushner have held a lengthy meeting with Ukrainian President Zelensky in an effort to finally put an end to the Russia-Ukraine war. One-time New York political leader, he had spent a lot of time at Ground Zero immediately following the 9/11 attacks, It's paying a heavy price.
5: Former New York Governor Republican George Pataki says he's fighting lung disease related to his exposure to the toxins at Ground Zero. Pataki, in an exclusive interview with the New York Post, says he is suffering from restrictive airway disease that stems from his exposure to all the many chemicals at the World Trade Center site. He apparently was diagnosed 5 years ago, but is going public with the news right now.
6: And that's correspondent Laura Winters reporting. No action today on Wall Street. The financial markets closed for Labor Day, trading to resume tomorrow morning. More on these stories, townhall.com.
2: The midterms are almost here, and Republicans could be in deep trouble. Polls show Democrats leading in key races. Tonight, Rob Finnerty on Newsmax reveals the growing threat from the DSA and the radical left. With less than 60 days to go, Finnerty says it's time for the GOP to hit the panic button. The House may go, and control of the Senate is up for grabs. Gas prices, mortgage rates, health care, and out-of-control national debt. Americans are angry, and the progressive left wants total control of Congress. Tallarico, El Sayed, AOC, Bernie Sanders. Finnerty reveals President Trump's secret plan to fight back and what you can do to help him. Don't miss Finnerty tonight at 8 p.m. Eastern on Newsmax. 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
12: Josh Booth back with Bill Bullington. 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
15: 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We're on X, Rumble, and YouTube. You can find us there by searching The Jake Underwood Show. I am Jake Underwood. The man behind the glass is one Mr. Seth Williams. Good morning, Seth.
16: Good morning, my friend.
15: How's it going back there, Seth?
16: It is fantastic.
15: Fantastic, you say?
16: Yeah.
15: Yeah.
16: Got a little studio audience going on.
15: Yeah, we got some people here watching. Used to work with us in radio. Shout out to Rebecca. She's up. Yeah. She's hanging out. She waved. Hello.
16: For once, no TikTok. She's actually in studio.
15: Right. Right. And we have some other people in studio, and we're talking about Wham! Young Conservatives.
16: Wham!
15: Wham! And if you remember, we had them earlier in the year, and it was pre-recorded. It was on January 1st. It was New Year's Day special with the Young Republicans, but now they are the Young Conservatives. So we're going to talk That's about correct. That because some things have switched up there a little bit. And I want to get into the details of it, but that was at kind of at the beginning of the run for the show. So people, I've referenced you both on air. I know Alex, you've joined in the chat in the after show a few times.
17: It's the funnest place to be.
15: It is a place to be. That is true. So just and we'll start with James. Just give a little bit because you are the younger.
18: Yeah.
15: Of the, I guess you are technically the youngest of the young conservatives.
18: Yeah.
15: And I'm going to say it again, and Seth disagrees, but when it comes to economics, man, James knows his stuff, and there's a lot of people who could back that up. But just give us a little bit of a background on you.
18: Yes.
15: And, just tell us
18: I'm
15: a little
18: going
15: bit about
18: into
15: yourself.
18: My senior year of high school. I got involved about 2 years ago with politics, getting connected with some local groups, like McFan. And then what did you say about a year and a half ago?
17: Yeah, about like that.
18: I met Alex and Matt and kind of got involved with the YR chapter unofficially because I'm not 18, so I can't be a part of the YR chapter.
15: Right.
18: And then I kind of helped oversee the transition between the Wham YRs to the Wham Young Conservatives. And I now serve as the political director for Wham.
15: That's right. That's right. And what got you, started in caring about politics?
18: The House speakership race in 2023 after Kevin McCarthy was ousted.
15: Really?
18: It was like 20 some ballots.
15: Yeah.
18: And
15: I covered that.
18: My history teacher started talking about it in eighth grade because when does that happen?
15: Hold on. Wait a second. You were in eighth grade when that was going on? Dude. What? No, man. I was working in a newsroom.
18: Okay. I was in fifth grade when COVID happened.
15: Oh, wow. Wow. So, yeah, you had a lot.
18: Yeah.
15: Yeah. Okay. So now I get why you're aggravated when it comes to certain things with the government. Okay.
18: Yeah.
15: No, this is personal. All
18: so
15: right.
18: I see the House speakership race, and then I start kind of watching Congress, and I now enjoy Congress. I love watching it. That was kind of the first start, and then political jokes at a summer camp. Those two combined kind of pushed me into – yeah, where I am now.
15: Okay. All right. Very cool. And Alex, you're the head of it all.
17: Apparently.
15: Yeah,
17: so they tell me.
15: You're the main guy. So, and Alex has worked with Turning Point. He's wearing his Turning Point hat today. So I know that, a lot of the stuff that you do, it is with that roots that started in Turning Point. But let's go even further back from that. What got you to be a conservative, and how long have you been involved with Wham and all these different things? Give us your background.
17: Yeah, so it really started way back when I was a real little kid. My parents, very conservative. I was homeschooled, so whenever we were out and about or doing something during the day, I'd hear Glenn Beck in the morning, I'd hear Rush Limbaugh in the afternoon, and then Sean Hannity in the evening.
15: Yeah.
17: So, like, that is, like, what all I heard. I didn't even know who, like, the main pop music artists were at the time, because, like, all I ever listened to was talk radio as a kid. So
15: right.
17: I was a certified Rush baby.
15: Well, I mean, it's man, there's nothing like a good, good talk radio. Like Rush, man. Like Rush was, it was so good.
17: Dude, it was an era for sure. Actually I was at the Tea Party marches in DC back when, those were a thing.
15: Okay.
17: I was, maybe what, like 12?
15: Okay.
17: Something like that.
15: Yeah.
17: But got to see those firsthand, got to see the start of the Tea Party movement. Started going to college, got a little stupid for a bit.
15: It happens.
17: Does happen.
15: Yeah.
17: Maybe
15: you get wrapped up in it.
17: Supported people and maybe regrettable choices in the 2016 primary. But
15: hold on, who'd you support in 16? Oh, I have no idea who.
17: I voted for Kasich.
15: Did you
17: really? Like I said, I was stupid for a little bit.
15: See, I thought when you said I went stupid for a little bit, I thought you meant like you voted Democrat.
17: I did vote for a Democrat. What was that? 2018?
15: Okay.
17: I think it was 2018. It was a Democrat that ran against Anthony Gonzalez.
15: Oh, well.
17: Okay. So, like, okay. I don't feel too bad about.
15: There's a lot of people who do
17: that. I don't feel too bad about that. Like, I mean, it was still a stupid choice, but, like, right. I mean, hey, you know.
15: Yeah.
17: Wasn't that bad.
15: Okay. Wow.
17: So 2016, I was very kind of not involved in politics.
15: Mm-hmm.
17: And so it was like, well, Ohio's not burning to the ground, so let's get the Ohio guy.
15: Yeah.
17: So,
15: no, all right. That's fair, I guess. Yeah.
17: That was my actual logic. I quickly became a Ted Cruz guy. And then
18: I don't know if that's much better.
15: No, here's the thing. Real quick, I'll defend you on that, because it seems every talking head at that point, every talking head, no matter where they're at now, was a big Ted Cruz guy. Mm-hmm. And even Rush was a Ted Cruz guy.
17: Yeah.
15: And if you remember, Rush was even a Ted Cruz guy. And then, you know, Trump came on the show and then all of that changed. So I'm not going to give you, I'm not going to.
17: And there was a lot of people, and it wasn't necessarily that, you know, people entirely hated Trump, but people didn't think he was serious.
15: Yeah.
17: You know, and that was a real thing. And like people saw like, okay, Ted Cruz, 10% flat tax. That sounds amazing. I would take that right now. Like any day, like, hey, can we get a 10% flat tax? Like that sounds fantastic.
15: Right.
17: So, I kind of jumped over that direction. Started getting back involved in politics, it was probably 2019. It was actually PragerU that started bringing me back to conservatism.
15: Interesting.
17: So
15: it was
17: there. Soon after that, I met up with the Turning Point chapter president at the University of Akron, where I went to school. And literally 3 weeks later, I was the chapter secretary. A few months later, COVID hits, and nobody wants to run the thing. So I'm like, well, I guess I got to run this thing or else it's going to die out. So I did that for a year and a half, kept that going. We did a lot to help go against the mandates at the school at the time. We had probably the biggest anti-mandate rally of any Turning Point chapter in the state of Ohio at the time, which was a lot of fun. So we did that during there. I actually worked for Turning Point as the I think it was the Northern Ohio field rep for a little bit. The field rep at the time, she went on maternity leave, and so they were reaching out to the chapter presidents, you know, who could fill in this position. I just so happened to have, like, 2 or 3 days, you know, with no classes that semester because it all landed on, like, 2 days.
15: Right.
17: So I was able to go around, help chapters run around different campuses across Northern Ohio. A big thing around that time was, you know, COVID was still in the tail end. A lot of the high schools still had a lot of mandates.
15: Right.
17: And so there was community groups that were forming to try to stop those mandates. And that was a big push from Turning Point was to get involved in these community groups that are trying to get these mandates out of the schools.
15: Right.
17: So we could start, you know, and the goal was to try to start high school chapters because it was a lot harder to start high school chapters back then. It was very hard to do that.
15: Right.
17: But, and I learned very quickly, it's hard to find grassroots organizations in Ohio.
15: It's rough.
17: It is hard. Like, it took me 2 whole days of just solid researching just to find a small handful. And, you know, once I got into that network and I met a couple of those people, then you start to get to meet all the others because a lot of them know each other.
15: They're all connected.
17: Yeah. And so it took, you know, if it took me 2 days to get in, you know, of just deep research to find these things, you know, how hard is it going to be for someone who's just looking to get involved in their community, like, hey, I want to do something. I'm not liking the way my city's run.
15: Right.
17: You know, how much time are they going to spend? You know, what, 30 minutes? Maybe.
15: Yeah. Yeah.
17: And if they don't find anything, they're not going to get involved. And there's so many people that are missing, you know, these organizations are missing out on so many help and volunteers that they could be getting if they just had, you know, better, you know, reach or publicity or were putting more effort into that. And so grassroots really became a passion of mine is just, how can we help get these grassroots more effectively? And I was looking to try to see what I could do to help with that. Try to start a tech platform, realize I had no tech skills. So
15: that's fair.
17: that didn't really go anywhere.
15: Right. Right.
17: We'll put that on hold to maybe a later date. But, you know, and that's really what got me involved in Young Republicans was graduating college. You know, a few of us happened to be from Wayne County. We graduated at the same time. We were involved with the Turning Point chapter back at Akron. And we're like, okay, well, we're graduating. We got to do something now.
15: Right.
17: And so we started a chat. So we got the chapter going.
15: Yeah. Working in grassroots, it's a lot like when you work on a campaign. So like I've had people, somebody we know that ran for office. And he came to me and he goes, how do you get out of campaign mindset? And I go, you don't. It's just, it's always something that's there. And it's the same with, once you're involved with grassroots, it's the same thing. You're constantly, like, you're always going to look and go, oh man, I could help them with this or I could help them with this. And you're going to reach out. And next thing you know, you're involved and you got 20 people with you. And yeah, it's really fun to do it. So if you're not involved, go get involved. But this is the Jake Underwood Show. We're going to take a break. When we come back, we'll get a little more on the background behind our guests here. And just pick their brains on some stuff, and then we're gonna dive into the issues coming up. 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
12: 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And hey, Bill, I seem to hear a lot about taxes when it comes to investing.
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15: Welcome back to the Jake Underwood Show, baby. A little Dusty Rhodes theme for you. WWE Hall of Famer, baby. Dusty Rhodes coming in with you now. Hey there. How's it going back there? Seth Williams. Doing a great job on the board picking that music.
16: Just a common man.
15: He's just a common man. The son of a plumber, baby. Dude, Dusty Rhodes was so good.
16: Unlike James, who was apparently not a common man.
15: Wow.
16: He's super smart. He went to Medina.
15: Hold on. No, wait. Well, first of all, okay.
16: Oh, it goes to Medina.
15: You just got done saying that you went to Ignatius and you're better than everybody.
16: Absolutely.
18: I'm just saying, you are anything but the common
16: James
18: man.
16: Tries to act like he's superior to everybody. And that's
15: my goodness.
16: I guess Madonna kids too.
18: How do I act like that?
16: But
18: Seth?
16: As
18: give
16: I
18: me,
16: said.
18: No, Seth, give me an example of how I act like that.
16: It's real tough
18: No. Give me an example.
16: In a dark sky,
18: give
16: like
18: me an
16: Madonna.
18: Example.
16: What?
18: Give me an example.
16: Oh, Seth, I know the boom bust cycle. Everybody knows the boom bust cycle.
18: Okay, hold on. Explain to me the theory of the boom bust cycle.
15: What's the boom
18: then?
15: Bust cycle?
16: That eventually you're going to have periods of the economy booming, like currently is with the stock market, and then eventually it's going to bust and burst down.
18: Okay,
16: to
18: so
16: nothing.
18: Who came up with the boom bust cycle?
16: I mean, who cares who came up with it? I know it.
15: Well, because you have to know the context of the person
18: yeah,
15: who made it.
18: Because,
15: I mean,
18: that's like
15: sitting there and going, well, I know the West Coast offense. Well, do you know the history behind the West Coast offense? Why do you need to know the history? Well, because you're going
16: to
15: know.
16: You don't
15: why
16: need to know the
15: made.
16: History. You
15: absolutely
16: just need to know how to
15: do.
16: Run it.
15: No.
18: So absolutely. You don't need to know history on how the government and the country has been run, but you just need to know how to run it?
16: Absolutely.
15: What are you talking about?
16: I don't care about George Washington. I care about what's going on today.
15: And you know what? That's why we're at where we're at today.
17: That's a take and a half.
18: So Todd Monken doesn't know anything about the Browns' history, but he knows how to run the team, so therefore he's a good coach.
16: Well, he needs to know about Jim Brown throwing people off of balconies to run a football team?
15: No, but he probably needs to know how Quentin Junkins handles a certain system and the best offensive line for the players that are here.
16: I'm sure he scouts his players.
15: But no.
18: So that's history.
15: Yeah, that's history.
16: It's not history.
15: That's absolutely history.
16: It's being in charge. Being a boss.
15: All right.
16: I don't need to know the history of Jake to hire him.
15: First of all, then why do we give job resumes? What are we talking about here?
16: It's scouting. It's not knowing history.
15: So hold on. Are you saying job resumes don't matter then?
16: I'm saying for the most part, no.
15: Really?
16: Yeah.
15: Oh, that's a hot take, Seth. I mean, see? There's a lot of people out there that are going to say that that's not the case. I
16: a lot of people can disagree.
15: You got to walk in with your cover letter and yeah. submit it to the AI.
16: I've
15: and,
16: never done a cover letter my entire
15: it,
16: life.
15: Well
18: welcome
15: you.
18: To the 21st century,
15: yeah, no,
18: Seth.
15: You got
17: to apply lately, man.
15: No, honestly, it's insane now. Like it's almost like a book report. That it has to look like a book
16: okay,
15: report.
16: Right.
15: It's absolutely crazy. But
16: curious
15: and we'll,
16: to hear James's economy.
15: And we're going to talk about all of that. But now I want to talk about the WHAM Young Conservatives before because we got a little bit of time here before break. So I want to talk about the WHAM Young Conservatives. What is it that they do? Seth likes the merchandise. You know, he's talking about
16: yeah.
15: he wants to have a hoodie and different things. So just tell us a little bit about the organization itself, what they stand for, what the goal is, and basically just talk about WHAM.
17: Yeah, so WHAM really got started as, you know, we were expanding our Young Republicans chapter and really trying to help support a larger region because, like I, you know, mentioned earlier with there's a lot of disconnect between various grassroots organizations.
15: Yeah.
17: You know, even in that extends all the way down to the youth organizations that there are. And there are quite a few youth centric political grassroots organizations across the state.
15: Yeah.
17: And just the disconnect and the lack of support, it was like, you know, we've got to try to do something that can help support this larger region as a whole of Northeast Ohio.
15: Yeah.
17: And so it's, you know, it's still something that's growing. It's still coming about, but it's meant to be kind of like the backup for some of these youth groups that are trying to make a difference in their area and help. You know, long term, the goal is to help provide some of those support and that network and the resources that they need to succeed. So that's kind of how it was born. You know, it was born
15: right.
17: a little contentiously.
15: And,
17: but,
15: and something else, too. So the way and it's been almost like a year that we've known each other.
18: Yeah.
15: I took over at when I became the executive director in Medina County for the Republican Party, I'm going, where's Young Republicans? Where are they?
17: Yeah.
15: Oh, well, they're in Wayne now. I go, what? Yeah, they just combined with Wayne County. And I go, what do you mean they combined with Wayne County? I'm like, what? And then that's when they're like, oh, yeah, no, you got to reach out to this guy, Alex. And I'm like, all right. And then that's when you and I connected. And I'm like, I don't understand. So let me ask you, and this, because it's a question that I wonder, and we talk about it quite a bit with just that lack of connection.
17: Mm-hmm.
15: That you see with the parties and the younger conservatives. And I mean, obviously Turning Point and it 11 months ago with what happened with Charlie Kirk, it brought that, you know, brought attention on it. We got to start, you know, including these younger people. But what was that disconnect like? Like what would you guys hear, if anything at all, before what happened to Charlie in September of last year? What was that communication like and that relationship like with some of the parties?
17: Well, I mean, I think in terms of our experience.
15: And that's all you could speak to.
17: Yeah. And there's a lot. I mean, from what I see, there's a lot of organizations that don't put in a lot of effort to build that connection. I'll find that the party isn't usually going to be the one to initiate stuff like that.
0: Yeah.
17: In our experience, it was really us doing what we can for the party to build that up on our end.
0: Mm-hmm.
17: And then when they see, like, oh, this is something that can benefit us, they started to work with us a lot more. So, you know, Wayne County, Medina County, you know, our willingness to serve and to help them, they saw that there's a need for this.
0: Yeah.
17: And so I think, you know, in an ideal world, yeah, the party takes charge in making sure that the young people are involved. But, you know, something I always tell my leadership is look for areas where things are falling short in your local community. You know, if there's something that your party's not getting to, if there's something that other community organizations aren't getting to, start to treat that as things like, oh, maybe that's something we can do.
0: Right.
17: You know, if we've got to be the one to show the importance of youth in this county, in this area, you know, if we've got to be the ones to get young people involved, then let's be the ones that initiate that. Let's take charge of that. You know, there's a lot of people that, you know, want to talk about problems, but what really matters and where character is really built is seeing problems and then taking ownership of them.
0: Yeah. Yeah. No, well said. And that's it. I think of the simplest thing with, like, when if a candidate ever goes, well, what can I do? Like, what can I really do to get the name out there? I tell them, print out 30 shirts. Tell people you're going to go pick up trash in a community.
18: Yep.
17: Yeah. That'll get that.
0: Because people are going to drive past. They're going to see the name on the back of the shirt or the front of the shirt. That's a huge deal.
17: Yeah.
0: And that's something that people don't focus on because they're too busy, you know, going and shaking hands at county fairs and doing all this stuff, you know, spinning wheels, whatever it might be. So, you know, they're doing everything but actually getting out there in the community.
17: And I can speak to that. There was a guy we helped run for mayor over in Rittman.
0: Mm-hmm.
17: You know, he didn't quite end up getting it, but he ended up with being fairly well known in the city of Rittman because he was involved in just about every service project that was going on.
0: Yeah.
17: People knew who he was and they were like, you know what? I respect what he's doing. He's getting involved in our community. You know, maybe he's a little bit newer to our town, but I love what he's doing to help us out.
0: Yeah.
17: He's really putting his time and effort to give us, you know, a better opportunity.
0: Yeah. If people see that you're trying, they're going to respect that and they're going to at least listen to you. This is the Jake Underwood Show. We're going to take a break. When we come back, we're going to get into some policies. We're going to get into some policies. And I'm going to ask them because, I mean, and I myself am a young conservative and I'm not a socialist. So I'm going to ask them the big question because it's spreading across the nation, apparently, like COVID did. Are they socialists? We'll get an answer to that question when we come back. This is the Jake Underwood Show.
1: Josh Booth back with Bill Bullington. And hey, Bill, I seem to hear a lot about taxes when it comes to investing.
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1: Welcome back to the Jake Underwood Show right here, AM 1420. The Answer. I am Jake Underwood, the man behind the glass. Is one Mr. Seth Williams. Good morning, Seth.
2: Good morning, sir.
1: How's it going back there? You having fun?
2: Oh, yeah, it was a
1: good. Glad to hear it.
2: I'm a winner, not a whiner.
1: That's right.
3: There we go.
1: That's the kind of attitude we carry around here.
2: Absolutely it is.
1: What? You can't get to work because you have to choose between gas and lunch? Sounds like winning to me. I'm sorry, whining to me. I confuse them sometimes.
2: I paid $4.50 for gas last night.
1: And you know
4: That's
1: why?
4: That's winning.
2: Listen, that's winning.
1: Listen, think about it. When Biden was president, or even a year ago under Trump, your car could only hold $40 worth of gas. Now it can hold $70.
2: And it's unbelievable.
1: What an incredible thing we are winning. That's sarcasm. I'm joking around. I know some people think I'm being serious. I'm not. So welcome back. This is the Young Conservative Takeover of Open Lines, Ohio. So, and I do want to remind people, you can call in 216-901-0945. Text line is also open, 866-525-0955. We have a text. Somebody said, college indoctrination, peer pressure, and social media are the reasons that socialism thrives in the minds of our youth.
4: No.
1: So hold on. I'm considered a young conservative. I'm not a socialist. I'm far from it. I wouldn't be a socialist. Alex, are you?
3: Last I checked, no, I'm okay. Not really.
1: All right. Now, James, you're 17 years old.
4: I don't think I'm anywhere near a socialist.
1: Do you feel the pressures, though? Is there a lot of that?
4: Yeah, a little bit.
1: Yeah.
4: A little bit. I think it's hard because you've got, I go to a pretty large school, about 2,000 kids.
1: Yeah.
4: Okay. 95% do not care about politics in any way whatsoever.
1: Yeah.
4: Okay. That other 5%, it's about an even split between Republican, Democrat.
1: Okay.
4: And in the Democrat, it probably splits in half again to be, there's 1.25% socialist and then 1.25% Democrat. All right. So I don't feel an immense pressure.
1: So I'm just trying to think numbers here. So, you know, let's round up. Let's say 2,000 kids in Medina High School. If you had to put a number, what, maybe 50 to 75 kids socialist, if that?
4: That I talk to?
1: Yeah.
4: That I know are socialist?
1: Yeah.
4: Five.
1: There you go.
4: Now, there. What I will say is there is an increasing effort to push certain aspects of socialism into the school system, but that is a state legislature problem, not a school board problem.
1: Right.
4: And apparently we have one of the most conservative state legislatures.
1: Well, I was gonna say, we're a red state. James,
4: we have a super majority.
1: Yeah.
4: And we're giving schools money to implement programs that are used by socialists to implement their agenda.
1: Yeah.
4: That's the problem.
1: Yeah, but don't you know that we're red?
4: Are we?
1: I mean, are we? That's what they say. So you don't feel like pressured or anything, because I feel like the way that people imagine this is you walk in there, you know, you walk into the school or wherever it may be. Let's say it's a high school. You walk in there, and if you're like, well, I like conservatives, like there are people going, no, you stepped out of line, young man. You must be punished. Go to the chalkboard and write socialism is the best 1,000 times. And then when you get done with that, they go, one more for good measure.
2: Like, I mean, that's
1: how they imagine
2: ago.
1: It.
2: maybe six years ago. I don't see that happening now.
4: Yeah,
1: but that
2: conservatism is pretty cool now.
1: Right. That seems to be the way that somebody, they followed up. They said peer pressure is exactly why. How many people do you know in your high school that have purple hair and rainbow colored hair?
4: Very few.
1: What about septum rings?
4: More common, but not crazy.
1: What about stupid tattoos?
4: No.
1: All right. What about abortions?
4: Not that I know of.
1: Okay. So, yeah, this person, they said peer pressure is exactly why. Examples: purple hair, rainbow colored hair, septum rings, stupid tattoos, and abortion.
4: So let's talk about why socialism is on the rise. Okay.
1: Okay.
4: Big thing: affordability, cost of living. The only group out there giving a message is the Democrat Socialists. or the social, whatever you want to call them, communists, whatever.
1: Yeah.
4: They are the only group providing a solution. Now, their solution is not realistic. It's going to end in communism if they even get there, or the, you know, a revolution, whatever.
1: Right.
4: And we can go into all of that and how. Go read The Road to Serfdom by F.A. Hayek. Amazing book about socialism and the path to socialism.
1: Yeah.
4: But the only group out there is the socialists. So that's why socialism is on the rise.
1: See, I agree with that. And I think, and it's like I've said before, you know, the reason socialism's on the rise is because Republicans and Democrats don't do their job.
4: Exactly.
1: Had they done their job, had they made it so that things were, and look, I know we could sit here, we could talk about affordability, and, you know, now it's trendy to say it's a liberal hoax, and I guess I'm whining. Which, real quick, with the winners and whiners, I'm going to look at it as givers and takers, and do with that what you will. Because there's a lot of people that are giving, and there's a lot more people that are taking. So are you a giver or are you a taker instead of a winner and whiner? Because those are just trendy words that get people to go, oh, I'm a winner. Are you a winner too? And then you all could look at each other and high five and sing kumbaya. Like, it's absolutely insane. It's
3: and
1: just,
3: I'll add as well, yeah. You know, the same reason that there's so many people jumping towards Mondami, towards the Democratic Socialists, is the same exact reason why people... why Trump won in 2024 is he talked about the issues that people cared about.
1: Right.
3: And so you saw the biggest swing towards Republicans in 2024 was young people. It was like almost 20%.
1: Yeah.
3: Funny thing is, you know, the biggest swing away from Trump in 2024 is like people over 65.
1: Yeah.
3: That was like a 13-point swing towards the Democrats.
1: Yeah.
3: Because I don't know, he shares mean tweets or something. I don't quite yet know the reason for that.
1: I mean, what do you guys think? Because I will say this. The AI slop, because that's what it is. It to me, it's just annoying. Like it was funny. Sometimes it's funny, but like I'm not going to sit here and say the guy's a bad president because he's posting AI slop. Like that's not where I'm going with this at all. But it's just like, come on, man. Like we're going to do this again. Like we figured out ChatGPT makes
4: when
1: videos.
4: We get like 20 posts a day in like the span of 2 hours. It's just AI. It's just like, all right. And there's somebody in our group that. Decides to post every single one of them in the Discord, and I just like,
3: come on. I get it too. I mean, he's got a tough job. He's got to deal with crazy people, and he needs to vent. You know, I mean, and that just posting AI ridiculousness is his way of relaxing. You know,
1: I'll give you that. I mean, but real quick, going back to the socialism thing, I know one person that if I talk to them, they will say, yeah, I'm a socialist. And when I ask them why, they were a hardened Republican 10 years ago when I knew them. And when I ask them why, they say because the Republicans have gotten away from the conservative values that they had.
4: Mm-hmm.
1: And what I'm talking about is when it comes to spending money, because look, I know people probably 45 and older, they don't care about the debt.
4: No,
1: they don't. That's not an issue. And it's weird because it's even on both sides. You hear them talk about it. The one side, they're going, well, yeah, we need to get rid of the debt ceiling. There's no reason for that. That's ridiculous that we even have it. And the other side's like, no, we need to lower the debt ceiling. So like the debt is being discussed. It's actually a topic that's pretty important to the younger generations. It's just they're split on it, which is fine. That's the way that it should be. But it's still the conversation that's being had. And that's one of the, and you know, James, you brought it up. I think that's the part that a lot of people aren't realizing. They're the only ones talking about it. You know, if we start talking about housing prices, immediately somebody's going to go, well, I bought my house back in, you know, 20 years ago for $150. Well, yeah, but you could sell it for $450 today. There's a problem there. There's something wrong. Because I don't know. I don't have $45,000 to put down on a house. And the problem is this, because you guys spoke at McFan. Last week, which you did a great job, and it was great conversation between everyone. But towards the end there, some people were getting a little antsy. And somebody came up and they go, well, you know, the problem is you want a 4-bedroom house with 2 bathrooms. No, we don't. I'd be fine. We talk about it all the time. James volunteered for some campaigns that were outside of the state, and I knew some people there. So I would drive them there. We'd go there and volunteer together. And you stayed at a house. It was like the ones that are built on the east side, all in the family. That's the type of house. You walk in, there's the living room. You keep walking, the kitchen's in the back. Got a little dining room. Go upstairs, there are the bedrooms.
4: And there was even a little basement.
1: That's all we want.
4: Yeah.
1: I'd kill for that. 2-bedroom, 1-bath.
4: Yeah.
1: 2-bedroom, 1.5-bath. The problem is those are still $300,000.
4: Yep.
3: In a bombed out neighborhoods, by the way.
1: Yeah, exactly. No, that's a good point too. That's a good point. But it's just so, and I know we have to go to break. So when we come back, and I do want to pick your guys' brains on this, when it comes to the housing and everything, because we talk about it on the show, and you know, we get mixed. Some people say one thing, another thing, but it's not mansions people are trying to buy. I mean, the average housing price in Ohio, the median housing price, I should say, is Last I looked, it was $432,000. That's a lot of money. That means you're going to need $44,000 to put down.
2: That's better than California, though.
1: That's true. That is true. This is Jake Underwood Show. We're going to continue talking about affordability, Flock cameras. We'll pick their brains on Flock cameras and what they think about that a little later in the show. We'll be back right after this.
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17: When 9/11 hit, we lost 77 of our neighbors, and out of that tragedy came a really good organization called the Greybeards. A lot of our members are firefighters. Some of them are police officers. Myself personally, I work for Con Ed. We've been doing a what we call a spring spruce up. Basically, I sit with the family and I say to them, if you had a wish list of what you could do to your house, what would it be? They gave me the list. Before we do anything, I sit with guys that really know what they're doing. I got carpenters, plumbers, electricians, contractors, painters. I got them all. On that Saturday, the family leaves. The Greybeards show up in force. And as we're walking down the stairs, we hear a little voice. Mommy, mommy, my room is pink. I love it. She walks up. She wraps her arms around my leg and his leg. And she goes, I love the Greybeards. I know right now the world's kind of like upside down. But I think there's enough good in people to get it back.
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1: 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We're on X, Rumble, YouTube, and TikTok. So if anybody is in the Discord chat or a chat asking, how do I even listen to this? I say it every time we come back. Oh, boy. I am Jake Underwood, the man behind the glass. This is one Mr. Seth Williams. Hello there, Seth.
2: Good morning.
1: How's it going back there?
2: A1.
1: A1.
2: Yeah, we're looking great.
1: Hey, very good. Well, it sounds great, Seth.
2: Hey, you know, doing my best.
1: I appreciate you.
2: Hey. Very nice of you to say.
1: Well, of course.
2: I feel appreciated.
1: As you should.
2: I appreciate you.
1: Oh, stop it. You're going to make me blush. We're here with the young conservatives. We have them in studio here. And apparently, was it during the break we received a call?
2: Well, you guys were talking the last time. He didn't want to go on the air. A nice gentleman. I mean, don't get me wrong. Very nice.
1: Yeah, no.
2: But he said that we have to hang in there with the gas because at least Iran does not have a nuclear weapon. And if they did, then gas would be worse or something.
1: All right, so here's the thing. These are going to be the ground rules when it goes to replying to somebody. We're going to be respectful.
3: Yeah.
1: We're not going to be rude or anything. Okay?
3: Yeah.
1: And everything we're saying with kindness.
3: And love.
1: That's right.
3: Yeah.
1: Okay. Be respectful. Just making sure.
3: Yeah.
1: All right. I'm just making sure. I don't want to start taking pot shots at people.
3: No, nothing like that. I'm not
1: like
3: going to take shots at
1: anybody. Yeah, no, that's for the callers too, please. If you're calling in, you know, this is the, you know, we talk about, well, how do I get to talk to them? And we figure that here it is. This is one of those chances. Because here's the thing with all of this. We know that there's this divide right now. If we want there to be a conservative movement, if we want there to be a conservative party in this country, we have to start talking to each other. There is a divide within the party. Some people are going to say that that's not true, but there is, and we see it. We see when we're out and about that there's only people over a certain age that go to certain events, go to grassroots movements, whatever it might be. We know that that's an issue. And just like any kind of relationship, whether it's the girl you were dating in high school, you remember her. She was pretty, wasn't she? Or it's the marriage that you have, or it's the sibling that you haven't spoken with. You're going to need to talk this out. Here it is. This is one of those chances to do that because I don't want this country to lose itself. And we're seeing that. We were just talking about the socialism stuff. And while we...

0: Rhino, but you're going to have all of that. But they're not going to have any conservative values because they're not being taught the conservative values. They're not. It's not being spoken about. We're watching the debt rise. We're watching new wars. We're watching all this stuff. And we're sitting here. We're going, man, what are we talking about here? And there's this divide that's happening where you have people that want something different, but they're looking at these parties and they're going, I voted for a unity party, not a uni party. And they're two different things. The unity party, we talked about with Elon Musk. We talked about with Tulsi. We talked about with Secretary Kennedy. Dr. Oz, I would even throw him in there. And President Trump. That's what was voted for. That's what the younger people went out and they voted for, and they did it wholeheartedly. Not because of Charlie. Yeah, Charlie helped. But because it's what they believed in. They saw what they had been promised for so long. That's what they saw coming. They saw that the American dream might be affordable. Not easy. None of this I'm saying is it's supposed to be easy. Nobody has ever said it's going to be easy, but affordable. You would at least have the chance to do it, and they feel like that's gone now. So when you sit there and you tell people you just got to hold on, what else would you like them to hold on for? Because they did what they were told they were supposed to do. Alex did it. I did it. James is probably going to do it. What do? You go to school, you get good grades. Then what do? You go off to college, and then what do? You rack up that debt, but it's going to be okay. You know why? Because you're going to get a job to pay all that down. And because you went to college and you're going to have that good job, you're going to be able to get a home. And then you're going to start a family. Those last two parts they contradict each other at this point. Because the college debt that you take on, you know what I never heard about? What I never heard about this entire time? What about a credit score? You got all that debt. Oh, well, that's gonna actually add more onto that payment. Oh, yeah, no. How much are you making? Oh, you're making $5,000 a month? Well, that's a pretty good job for first job right out of college. Yeah, no, I'm sorry. Your credit score is too low. Yeah, your college debt. That's just a little. I don't know that as a bank we could take on that risk. That's what we're being met with. That's the reality of it. And that's why the frustration's there. And in 24, we were told that there was going to be a chance that we could obtain it. There was going to be a chance that home that you want to buy for the people that are taking care of their parents, the people that are trying to take care of their kids, that are living in an apartment that is too small. But don't worry, they can make the rent. You know, yeah, no, that's fine. And then on top of it, you want to sit there and scoff at them because they don't have, you know, 40,000 to put down on, I'll even say 30,000 to put down on a house. When the statistics say that it's a little over half of Americans right now, if they needed to put their hands on $1,000, they couldn't. And we're going to scoff at people who can't buy homes? We are supposed to be the party that creates opportunity. Where is that? Where did that go? That's what was voted for in 24. That's why we wanted a political outsider. That's why we voted for Trump in 16. That's why we voted for him in 20. And that's why we voted for him in 24. I'm sorry, am I acting not like a winner right now? Accountability. That's what it comes down to. We're accountable. You listening, you're accountable. Where's the rest of it? This is the Jake Underwood Show. When we come back, we're going to pick the young Republicans' brains out. Young conservatives, I apologize. Brains on this. Both. That and more when we return. This is the Jake Underwood Show.
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2: Foundations of Freedom, a look at America's founding principles and the leaders who shaped our nation.
3: Ronald Reagan understood that preserving liberty required more than defending it. It had to be taught. In his 1989 farewell address, Reagan warned America about the danger of losing its national memory. If we forget what we did, we won't know who we are. Reagan understood that a free nation cannot preserve principles its people no longer understand. Every generation must learn why America's freedoms matter, understand the sacrifices that secured them, and accept the responsibilities that come with self.

0: government. Liberty cannot be simply inherited. It must be intentionally passed from one generation to the next. Because when we fail to teach the meaning of freedom, we eventually lose the will to preserve it. So, are we preparing the next generation merely to inherit liberty, or teaching them why it is worth preserving?
1: Hello, I'm Jerry Stewart, and this is One Moment in America. Today in America, we have become a society driven by excuses. But just where does making excuses get you? Listen to this story. Today in our America, so many people are full of excuses. They want to blame everyone else for their problems and take little or no responsibility for themselves. And just where do excuses get you? It was Benjamin Franklin who said, "The person who is good for excuses is good for little else." Simply said, excuses and blaming others get you nowhere. We all talk about our Bill of Rights. What America needs is a Bill of Responsibilities. Quit looking for someone to blame. Accept your own responsibilities and become part of the solution. I'm Jerry Stewart, and that was One Moment in America.
2: Josh Booth back with Bill Bullington. And hey, Bill, I seem to hear a lot about taxes when it comes to investing.
3: Well, a lot of people pay an awful lot of attention to taxes, and oftentimes it hurts their investment performance. 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
2: So really, you should just have a balanced approach.
3: Balance is key. 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
2: And there's really no one-size-fits-all plan.
3: No, I've never seen two people that were identical when it came to their investment profile. It just hasn't happened yet.
2: So what should people do?
3: Give me a call or go to my website, bullingtoncapital.com. Either way, the phone number is 330-664-0700, and that website again is bullingtoncapital.com.
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6: Breaking news this hour from Town Hall. I'm Rich Thomason. Aviation safety investigators are on the scene of a deadly cargo plane crash in South Florida. Miami-Dade Fire Chief Ray Jadala says at least five people were killed when an Amazon Boeing 767 overshot a runway at Miami International Airport.
7: The airplane did strike a couple of vehicles that required a couple of victims that were actually trapped in the vehicles. So a complex extrication with our technical rescue team started to occur. In addition to that, we had a very complex fire engine compartments that were on fire, including a search and rescue of the pilot and co-pilot that were trapped in this aircraft.
6: Several of the injured are hospitalized in critical condition. Following their Moscow meeting with Russia's Vladimir Putin, U.S. envoys Steve Witkoff and Jared Kushner sat down with Ukraine's Volodymyr Zelensky over the weekend. Witkoff says they talked with Zelensky for more than 4 hours.
8: My job and Jared's job together is to bring the parties together, to narrow the issues between them, to create good communication channels, and hopefully we began that process constructively, and we're confident that there'll be a good resolution here.
6: A resolution that would ultimately end the war in Ukraine. More pain at the pump this holiday weekend. Gas prices above where they were a year ago.
9: Yes, they're higher today, but we're doing everything we can to push them down. We changed refinery specs recently so that American refineries can produce more gasoline and diesel.
6: Energy Secretary Chris Wright on ABC's This Week. AAA's national average for a gallon of regular, $4.15. The Trump administration is renewing an appeal it has made to the U.S. Supreme Court. The administration asking the justices to allow new guidelines for mail-in ballots in time for the upcoming midterm elections. News and analysis, townhall.com.
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16: Welcome into hour number two of the Jake Underwood Show here on this Friday, August 14th in the beautiful year that is 2026 in the greatest Cleveland area. I am Jake Underwood, the man behind the glass, is one Mr. Seth Williams. Good morning, Seth.
23: Good morning.
16: How's it going, Seth?
23: Fantastic.
16: Yeah?
23: Yeah.
16: I'm happy.
23: It's a great day.
16: It is
23: still legless, but you know.
16: Well, yeah. Well, it's 72 degrees and overcast out there, so.
23: That'll help.
16: Yeah. Well, you love that. That's
23: I do.
16: Take 365 of these.
23: Amen.
16: That's right. Yeah, welcome into the Jake Underwood Show. It is Open Lines, Ohio, but there's a little bit of a twist on it, and that is that the young conservatives are taking over Open Lines, Ohio. And we're just having the conversation. Like I said, in the last segment, you know, we talk about debate, debate, debate, be like Charlie, debate, debate, debate, talk, talk, talk, talk, talk. Well, here's a chance. This is when we're going to do it. So we're going to practice what we preach, or at least we're going to try to. That's how that works. And James, you just started driving.
24: Yeah.
16: $4.50 a gallon.
24: Yeah.
16: How's that going for you?
24: Oh, it's great.
16: Yeah.
24: Love life.
16: Yeah. So,
0: And go ahead.
1: Yeah. So what that caller talked about off air was...
0: We had a caller call in, and they were like, and they weren't snobby or anything like that.
23: No, not at all. No. Very nice guy.
0: No, they were just like, hey, I know we're talking about gas prices and stuff, but, you know, keep in mind, gas prices are high because we made sure that Ukraine, and I'm sorry, different conflict. We made sure that Iran, they weren't going to have any nukes. So, you know, it's going to be fine. We're going to go ahead and, you know, we have to deal with this now, but it's going to go down soon.
1: Yeah.
0: And what do you say when you hear that?
1: So the Iran war is a separate topic that we can get into. I'm happy to. Yeah. If one of the callers wants to call in and talk about, we'll do it.
0: Yeah.
1: Gas prices aren't going to go down. Inflation is too high for prices everywhere to drop. The dollar, it's a lot of people don't understand that there's a secret tax that everybody faces.
0: Mm-hmm.
1: And you don't consent to this tax. You don't agree to it. But it's inflation. And every time we print more, we spend more, it devalues your dollar.
0: Right.
1: So I think it's... our dollar's lost now about 100% of its value since 1913.
0: Wow.
1: Yeah. Okay. I can pull up the exact numbers during the next break about like what you could purchase for $1.
0: Well, and in 1913. We talk about it. It's McDonald's. But,
1: yeah.
0: You know, the one that comes to my mind, and because we had somebody bring it up before where they said that, you know, back in, I think it was 72, they said, well, you can buy a hamburger for $1 and get change back.
1: Exactly.
0: And now that $1 is more like $5.
1: Prices aren't going up.
23: Don't get
1: up.
23: Me started on McDonald's this morning.
0: I know. Yeah, Alex had a bad experience with McDonald's this morning.
1: Prices aren't going up. The dollar's going down.
0: Yeah.
1: And that's because we're just printing and printing and printing.
0: Well, it's the same thing. We spoke about it because the Obama administration was doing that like crazy.
1: Mm-hmm.
0: They were printing money like crazy. And we're going, what is this guy doing? Like, I don't understand.
1: I mean,
0: it makes no sense.
1: You have representatives who, under Obama, were the most critical of spending.
0: Mm-hmm.
1: We can't vote for a spending increase. We can't do anything like that.
0: Uh-huh.
1: And then 2016 comes. They're willing to do some more.
0: Right.
1: And then 2020 happens and COVID, and it's an emergency. We need to spend $2 trillion. Dollars of money that we don't have. Keep in mind, you don't like the mail-in ballots? Go look at the CARES Act. There's some money going there.
23: Well, in that vein, I'm just old enough to remember TARP. Anybody remember good old TARP? Remember who wrote that? It was good old George Bush. Remember how much we freaked out about $800 billion dollars and how awful that was? But, it was so important. We have to bail out all these companies. We have to do all this.
0: Right.
1: Yeah, I mean, we spend over $92,000 a second. One second, $92,000.
0: Yeah.
1: We are nearing $40 trillion of a cliff that once it breaks, we're gone.
0: Well, and that's just it. And that's why when we look at the debt stuff and, you know, people, they do the, we don't care about the debt. Well, we do, though. It's something that we have to keep in mind. And it's something that we have to think about. I mean, that's the case with anything.
1: Yeah.
0: Whether it's your life, whether it's a business you're running, country, whatever, you have to keep the debt in mind, because if it just gets out of control, I mean, I know a lot of the criticism whenever, you know, the debt's brought up, they're going, well, who's going to collect on the debt? So who is the United States in debt to exactly? I mean, do we have an actual answer? Because I think people assume China.
1: Okay. I'm not going to give you exact numbers here. I think it's about 20% of our debt is foreign countries.
0: Okay.
1: The rest of that's our own citizens, our own banks, whatnot. What you're really going to see happen, and this is where you get into the debate of whether it's helpful or not, and I think part of the reason so many politicians don't want to go to that point where you have to default on your debt.
0: Yeah.
1: You have to restart. We are so far gone. You cut spending, tie the dollar back to gold, and then you wait till those bonds default.
0: Yeah.
1: And then you can kind of get back on the right path.
0: But the way that I could see this going is that it's going to go, instead of going back to gold, I think we're going to see more of an incentive on the cryptocurrency stuff.
1: So this is where, now anybody that says I'm a capitalist, here's biggest defense okay. that I'm not. We shouldn't have a monopoly on the dollar.
0: Oh, agreed.
1: So there should be multiple forms of currency mm-hmm. you can use. And those forms of currency should compete to figure out which currency is better, whether that's crypto, the dollar, other forms of currency, gold, silver, whatnot.
0: Right.
1: If you allow that to happen, the government is going to have an incentive to make the dollar better because they want people to use their dollar.
0: Well, that was one of the big things. So when I was on the campaign with Secretary Kennedy, we spoke at the cryptocurrency.
1: Mm-hmm.
0: What was that? Was that in Denver? I think.
1: Anyways. That sounds right. Yeah.
0: So, and that's what was being discussed
1: mm-hmm.
0: is that they were going to let cryptocurrency compete against the dollar.
1: And but now
0: and
1: here's
0: more,
1: what
0: it was the Bitcoin conference. That's what it yeah. was because that's when Bitcoin, man, it just surged
1: mm-hmm.
0: and it was crazy. I mean, if you had Bitcoin, you could sell it for like it was close to $100,000.
1: Yeah, because that's right after
0: insane.
1: Ross was pardoned and
0: right.
1: then Ross was speaking there.
0: That's
1: and,
0: right.
1: But now what's happening is the government is creating stablecoin. So they're trying to now undermine the cryptocurrencies that are independent of the government by creating a cryptocurrency to be like, oh, here's another option. It's tied to the dollar. So we have a fiat currency tied to a fiat currency.
23: What is that with extra steps?
0: Well, real quick, for people that might not know, when you say fiat currency,
1: yeah,
0: what do
1: so
0: you mean?
1: So fiat currency, there's no like backing to it.
0: Okay.
1: It's just whatever we decide. There's
0: yeah.
1: hard currency like gold. Or if the dollar was backed
0: so
1: to the
0: like
1: gold
0: standard.
1: So
0: it's like we're selling something on eBay. You
1: exactly.
0: make your own value.
1: Yeah. We think the dollar's worth this much because we said it is.
0: Yeah.
1: Because I wish Jerome Powell was still in charge. Not because I like him, but because
0: right.
1: I can make a joke about it.
0: Right.
23: I'll add as well, there's the other side of the whole debt equation as well. You know, and I'll give Trump credit this. I think he does understand this. Is in addition to cutting spending, there is increasing revenue. And mm-hmm. that does not come from increasing taxes or just going absolutely rampant with taxes. That comes from completely unleashing the economy and letting the economy and businesses solve people's problems to create revenue. And then that trickles back into the government and that helps fix the debt. And I think there is an important part of, and I'll give it to some credit to what the caller had mentioned, you know, a lot of these problems that we're having in this country, a lot of these economic problems, they've been developing for over 100 years.
0: Yeah.
23: It's not going to be some, you know, 1 to 2 year fix. This is
0: right.
23: going to take a decade to really see permanent change. Like, yeah, we can do band-aids and stuff, but to really fix it, yeah, it's going to take some time.
0: Yeah. No, well said. Well, yes.
2: Hey, Jake, real quick, can you please talk to James during the break and tell them to quit talking to us like we're idiots? Everybody knows what a fiat currency is and how to hold back and do it. I mean, I know what to buy out there. I don't need James telling me like I'm some sort of idiot.
1: All right, Seth.
23: We got to go to break.
2: We're talking, James.
1: How convenient.
2: We'll be back right
23: after this.
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28: 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John Adams wrote, "Reverend Duché read several prayers in the established form and the 35th Psalm. I never saw a greater effect upon an audience. It seemed as if heaven had ordained that psalm to be read on that morning." After this, Mr. Duché, unexpectedly to everybody, struck out in an extemporary prayer which filled the bosom of every man present. I must confess, I never heard a better prayer.
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1: 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X Rumble YouTube and TikTok. Just search The Jake Underwood Show, and yeah, you can watch us along there. We have Mr. Seth Williams behind the board.
2: Kind of like this song.
1: Yeah, it's a good song. Yeah. Little Kanye for you.
2: The Jim from West Park just lost his mind, but we're good.
1: All right. All right, well, let's get to some calls. It is Open Lines Ohio. It is the Young Republican Takeover. The number is 216-901-0945 if you're working, because I know this is during the day. Let's see here. You could text in at 866-525-0955. Stand by. Real quick, TJ, we're going to read this text. It says, I don't want to hear you guys talk about all three forms of inflation. Cost push, demand pull, and the only one, hold on. And the only one I hear people talk about is monetary inflation.
3: They want us to talk about
1: yeah,
3: all
1: I'd,
3: three?
1: What I don't hear you guys talk about is all three forms of inflation. So there's cost push, demand pull. The only one people talk about is monetary inflation.
3: Okay.
1: So think about that.
3: Yeah.
1: Yeah, think about that. And yeah, let's go to TJ. TJ, you're in the air.
4: Yeah. Hi, Jake. You know, your one guest really said something important, and he's right. You know, these problems, affordability, housing crisis, rent crisis, jobs, these have been a problem for a long, long time. And you're not going to correct it overnight, not in a year, not in 2 years, but you can set on the right direction. And I think this administration has set us on the right direction with the fact of getting manufacturing jobs back here in America. That's more high-paying jobs, more people paying taxes. You can use that tax money to pay down the debt.
1: Right.
4: But, you know, even God and his creation didn't do things overnight. He did it with a plan.
1: Yeah.
4: And now we expect the president to step in the office and solve decades of problems overnight. You know, that's even like the tariff thing. Now, I know there's short-term pain with the tariffs. But let's face it, in the long term, with manufacturing coming back to America, that's going to be good in the future. So, it's called instant gratification. And in the real world, that doesn't work.
1: Yeah, no, you're right. But TJ, let me ask you this: with the rise of AI and everything, do you think those jobs will be around long? And this isn't a knock at President Trump or anything. It's great that those jobs are coming back. Just how long do you think those jobs will last?
4: Well, I don't know. I don't know that. I mean, could they create other jobs possibly? You know, any technology costs jobs. You know, when I first went in the computer field, they had key punch operators. You guys are probably too young to remember them. One of my accounts, Roadway in Akron, had like 100 women in one room, and they would just data entry operators on the terminals.
1: Yeah.
4: Well, a few years later, the technology eliminated all them jobs. But other jobs were created. But any new technology is going to create jobs, and it's going to lose jobs, too.
1: Yeah.
4: I mean, that's just the price of technology.
1: Yeah.
4: But to expect everything to be done overnight, you know, I think the groundwork has been set. And it's going to take a while before we see results. And in the meantime, and I hate to see it, but there is there is a lot of pain and suffering going on. But what's the alternative? I mean, seriously.
1: Yeah, no. Well, and TJ, thank you for the call. I didn't expect it overnight.
3: So I don't expect President Trump to snap his fingers and fix it or within 1 year.
1: Now, real quick, I will say this, TJ. These two, they're a little more rational. I will say that. Like, that's why I wanted them to be the ones to come in and talk about things, because they are a little more rational. They're not going to sit here and go, yeah, but, like, no, they can look at things pretty rationally.
2: Okay, yeah, but.
1: Oh, okay.
3: Oh.
2: Oh, okay. Trump did cause this gas price hike. Gas prices were not this high when he got in.
1: Yeah.
2: They started to go down when he got in. And then he decided to do what he's doing now with Iran. Now, he already dropped bombs on him, you know, to get rid of the nuclear problem or whatever it was to begin with.
1: Yeah.
2: And then he decided on a full-blown war, which he knew was going to cause these prices to skyrocket. So he did this. We didn't do it. We didn't vote for that.
1: So how would, let's say right now, President Trump calls and he goes, Seth, I need to know what you would do to get out of Iran. What do you think the plan is?
2: Oh, I'm not getting out of Iran. I'm going full bore. I'm going in. I'm going to take that straight. I'm going to take whatever I got to take, and I'm going to.
3: So you're going to raise oil prices even higher.
2: Yeah, right? I'm going to take that straight, and I'm going to open it up to everybody. We're going to go right on through.
3: How are you going to do that?
2: What do you mean? By force. What else?
3: So you
2: want to
3: put sons and daughters in risk over.
2: Yeah, okay, I mean, then what potential... do you want to do? Do you want to back out like a baby and put
3: No,
2: your
3: I don't think
2: legs?
3: It's a baby to back out. I think it's owning up and saying, we made a mistake going in. We should pull out.
2: Donald Trump and America don't do that. That's not our MO. That's not what we do. We are
3: were a country
2: world,
3: built.
2: We are the biggest country in the world with the biggest fighting force in the world. We're going to go in and do what we got to do. We don't back out with our tail between our legs and say we made a mistake.
1: But yeah, but
3: now, when did that change? Because that wasn't always the way it was. Washington even warned us to not get involved in alliances and political parties and these different foreign involvements. So when did that change?
2: We did kind of do that was in, what, Vietnam. And I think that was the wrong thing to do there.
3: You think we should have been in Vietnam?
2: I don't know. I mean, I wasn't alive for that. But two, right. You know, I mean, it was a different set of circumstances. Do I believe that we should have been there? Probably not. But if we're going to go in, finish the job.
1: But Seth, here's the thing with that. It creates instability for that entire area. So then it's going to be an even...
2: Does it create instability or does it create stability? Because once you get rid of...
1: Hold on. Go on, Seth.
2: Once you get rid... Cut the head off the snake, man. Once you go in and take out the big boy of terror in this world, you know, generally things in that area should fall in line.
1: But it's not just one head. That's what we have to realize, because 10 years ago, we chopped that head off. It was Saddam Hussein. And then we chopped the head off again, and it was Osama bin Laden. And then we're chopping off the head again. So what I'm saying is, when we get involved, it makes it unstable, and somebody else is going to rise up. So
2: I understand what you're saying.
1: So what I'm saying is, how do we actually solve it? And I don't know that we do solve it. That's the thing. Because is this going to be, and it's funny because James and I and Al, we had this discussion at Steak and Shake like a month ago. But I told them, I go, the issue is with the way that we handle stuff in the Middle East. Now, I'm not saying it's right or wrong, but it creates it. It keeps it unstable to the point that we're going to run into this again in 10 or 15 years.
2: Or we're never going to get out of there. One of the two.
5: I think I'd actually somewhat agree with Seth.
2: Got to go
1: ahead
2: and finish.
5: So, I mean,
1: and Seth, real quick, can you move your fan, buddy? It sounded like you were outside in a hurricane, but you were making good points. I didn't want to interrupt you. You were on a roll.
5: I think some of the issue with Iran is we're treating them like a standard, rationally thinking first world country.
1: I agree with
5: and they
1: that.
5: Are very much not that.
1: Yeah.
5: They are not rational. They do believe in exterminating the world and, you know, bathing the world in blood, and that's in their charter and everything like that. Half measures don't work with someone like that. Like, if you are going to deal with something like that, like, you do have to go hard. You do have to hit hard.
1: Right.
5: And
1: you don't think we've hit hard? You don't think we've done that?
5: I think there have... I think we have pulled some punches, and I think some of that's because, well, it's not exactly a popular thing. And so, like, you know, what's Trump going to do? It's just like, hey, if the people are completely opposed to this in every way, shape and form, like, he can't just go and, you know, start bombing all the infrastructure, you know, taking absolutely everything out. Like, okay, like, he's taken out almost all of their Navy. He's taken out a lot of missile sites. The thing is, as well, Iran's been preparing for this for 47 years.
1: Yeah.
5: Like, they have been strategizing, like, okay, if the U.S. starts to invade or starts to attack us tomorrow, how do we get ready for this? And so they've distributed their entire warfare network across a massive area. They've got their leadership distributed everywhere, you know, and they've been ready for this.
1: Yeah.
5: And so, like, the idea that this was just going to be some quick in and out thing, like, was never going to be a thing. They've been preparing for this moment. They know how to fight us. And a lot of that is, you know, the social aspect of it.
1: Right. And we have to take a break. We're going to continue talking about just what's going on in Iran, because Alex, you and Seth both are bringing up good points. And I agree, but I'm going to play devil's advocate a bit, because there were some points that were popping in my head, that some questions that I want answered, and I want your guys' opinion on it. And if you want to call in, the number is 216-901-0945. We'll be back right after this.
6: Yeah. This is a Bloomberg Money Minute. Wall Street ends a week of gains with some modest losses today. That follows a strong August jobs report with a surprise 162,000 jobs added. That's fueling bets that the Federal Reserve will have to hike interest rates when it meets in about 2 weeks' time in order to drive inflation lower. And at the close today, the Dow down 272 points. That's half of 1% lower. The Nasdaq lost 77. The S&P down by 29. The big gainer, shares of the action camera maker GoPro, continuing on a tear, up another 22% today on news it's being bought out by a defense contractor, Starman Optical. Oil edging a little higher today, closed at $91.48 a barrel. Now, even though there's no end in sight to the war against Iran, Treasury Secretary Scott Bessent today predicted that oil prices will plummet to as low as $40 a barrel once that war ends and the global markets get flooded with crude. Tom Busby, Bloomberg Radio.
7: Foundations of Freedom, a look at America's founding principles and the leaders who shaped our nation.
8: Ronald Reagan understood that preserving liberty required more than defending it. It had to be taught. In his 1989 farewell address, Reagan warned America about the danger of losing its national memory. If we forget what we did, we won't know who we are. Reagan understood that a free nation cannot preserve principles its people no longer understand. Every generation must learn why America's freedoms matter, understand the sacrifices that secured them, and accept the responsibilities that come with self-government. Liberty cannot be simply inherited. It must be intentionally passed from one generation to the next. Because when we fail to teach the meaning of freedom, we eventually lose the will to preserve it. So, are we preparing the next generation merely to inherit liberty, or teaching them why it is worth preserving?
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2: Such a good song. 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We're on X, Rumble, and YouTube, as well as TikTok. Just search the Jake Underwood Show, Frankie and Johnny. A favorite of our old boss, Seth, so I had to make sure that we...
3: Yes, indeed.
2: Yes. This is when he found out that I knew who Sam Cooke was, his mind was blown. He's going, "You know him?" And I'm like, "Yes, of course I know Sam Cooke. What are we talking about here?" But welcome back to the Jake Underwood Show. It is as the Rumble title says, the next generation of conservatives. Wham, young conservatives take over open lines Ohio. And that's what we're doing here today. We're talking about Iran, we're talking about affordability, we're talking about it all. We got it all here. And we're just breaking it down. And James, what do you have to say in reaction to what Seth and Alex were saying here about Iran? Because I'll tell you, and I know you and I, it might be far fetched, but I think James and I both align with we want peace. I understand where you guys are coming from with the, we just got to get, you know, just handle it, get it over and done with. And I get that, but It's hard. It's hard to rationalize for me getting involved in another situation like that in the Middle East, because we saw what happened with Iraq. That's what I'm worried about, because we have the strategy to go in. Obviously, we have that strategy and it's good to go. We're going to go in there guns blazing. Why? Because we're the United States and you're damn right. I'm wearing my flag. I'm doing it right. We're all about it. And I love this country. So absolutely, let's go in there and handle what needs to be handled. But what's the exit strategy? Are we going to have to put boots on the ground? Because I think the thought with this was, we saw what happened in Venezuela. We were feeling ourselves a little bit. We're like a football player. After we make a big play, we're like, yeah, nobody could run me over. And the next play, it's a little harder, a little more of a struggle. And I think we thought that this was going to be a lot like Venezuela, and it's not. And I think we're all seeing that now. But I'm nervous. What I'm nervous about is exit strategy. How do we get out? That's one of my concerns, James. But, I don't want to speak for you, but go ahead.
4: Weapons of mass destruction never went away. It just switched forms. It was what it was back in the 90s, the 2000s,
2: right?
4: When we went into Libya, all of the wars that Obama prolonged and started.
2: Yeah.
4: Continued through Trump 1, continued through Biden, and now continued through Trump 2. And I personally believe we have a economy after World War II that is built up on war. It's propagated by war.
2: Yeah.
4: The only way our economy grows is through war. And so they look at it and
2: Eisenhower warned against that, the military industrial complex.
4: And they look at what we have right now and they see, okay, the economy is on the verge of collapse if we don't prop it up with another war. And so I think that is a major reason, not the only reason, but that is a major reason we are in Iran, because they needed to grow the economy.
2: I don't know that that's fair to say that. I'll tell you why. And I can hear the people listening screaming right now. And it's because the economy was heading in the right direction. So we saw the breaks coming. They were coming down the line. Now I will say with Iraq, yeah, that was kind of the way things were headed with the economy and everything. We really saw it happened anyways in 08. It just prolonged it, right? But we saw,
4: well, 08 was artificially low interest rates as the major cause.
2: That's true. Yeah. No, that's true. But
3: that's on us.
2: Yeah, that's on me.
4: Thanks, Federal Reserve.
2: Like an
4: Alan
2: NBA,
4: Greenspan.
2: Yeah, like an NBA player. That's on me. But but so it just feels like it's pushing. It's just going to push it along. But with this economy, it was heading in the right direction. We started to see what it was pre-COVID. And what I mean by that is, you saw gas prices go down. You saw a little bit of break on the inflation in supermarkets. You started to see those prices go down, and then this happened. Now, I will say this, and this is a major part that's forgotten about the Venezuela stuff. It wasn't weapons of mass destruction, the reason why we went into Venezuela, real quick. Seth, do you remember why we went into Venezuela? Because I was reading over it the other day because I remember how you two got into it. And I'm like, what was that? And I started reading the stuff that came out back in February, January, that time. What do you remember the reason why we went into Venezuela?
0: Oh.
2: It was the drugs.
0: Oh, that's right.
2: Remember the drugs?
0: The drugs.
2: It was the fentanyl. And it was the war on drugs.
4: Have we yes. seen fentanyl doses decrease?
0: No. Nope. We have.
4: Have we?
2: Have they gone down?
0: I'm pretty sure.
2: I don't think so.
4: I don't think so.
2: I don't know how accurate that is. He's gonna double check it. Go ahead,
3: I'll
2: Alex.
3: Say the one thing though about Iran. And first of all, I still do have criticisms about it. Like, okay, all kind of defends like a bit of what we're doing, but like, I think one of the biggest problems we have is a lack of transparency about what these plans actually are. Like,
2: yeah.
3: And honestly, like, you know, and that goes to the whole, you know, we got to wait it out, guys. Like, okay. They need to be telling people what we're waiting out for and what that plan to get to that point is. But in terms of Iran, the one thing that is different from between that and Iraq, Afghanistan, is they are tied critically into this large network of countries, of first world countries, that are very opposed to who we are as a nation.
2: Yeah.
3: They are, you know, it was Venezuela, Iran, China, Russia, North Korea. You know, Venezuela, that was the biggest oil supplier to China.
2: Yeah.
3: Iran, they are the biggest drone supplier to Russia.
2: Mm-hmm.
3: They're also a big oil supplier to both Russia and China.
2: Right.
3: You know, and you see how these countries are working together. China is one of the biggest funders of industry in Iran.
2: Mm-hmm.
3: They are dumping a lot of money there because they've got a lot of capacities. We like to think a lot of times that, you know, this is the Middle East. They're all these bunch of third world countries. Iran is very close to a first world country.
2: They
3: are a first world country.
2: Yeah.
3: And that often gets forgotten. And so there is this difference. They have a lot of technology. They have a lot of capabilities. They got a lot of manufacturing technology. So they are part of this larger network of countries. And I do get the concept of, you know, if we can take out this axis before it has this chance to fully solidify, like, okay, that makes sense. But say that.
2: Yeah. And listen, and when it comes,
3: people know this.
2: Right. And when it comes to the nuke part of it, like, I don't want there to be any confusion here. I don't want Iran to have a nuke. I think they've shown with the way that they're bomb happy.
3: Oh,
2: with
3: I
2: the people around them.
3: On Iran
2: but with the way that they've gone bomb happy with dropping stuff around to the different countries and bombing the people around them, I don't want them anywhere near a nuke.
4: Yeah,
2: so that I understand.
4: I mean, in the beginning of the war, we were told it was about nuclear weapons.
2: Mm-hmm.
4: But at the same time, last year, Operation Midnight Hammer, what did we do? Devastate their nuclear capabilities. We sent them back 20-plus years,
3: though.
4: Maybe?
3: We didn't, though.
4: Well, here's the thing is, have we really struck any nuclear sites? We've been told since the 70s that Iran is 2 weeks away from a nuclear bomb.
2: Yeah.
4: By certain people, not just one crazy conspiratorial.
2: Yeah, no, by different administrations.
4: Government officials,
2: by different yes.
4: country.
2: Yep.
4: Across the board.
2: Mm-hmm.
4: So when they've told me that for the past
2: it almost
4: so
2: feels
4: many
2: like they're crying
4: years,
2: wolf. Yeah.
4: How am I going to believe it? They tell me there's weapons of mass destruction. There's no weapons of mass destruction. We now have reports that they knew there was nothing, but they went in there.
2: Yeah.
4: We know with these other wars that they've started because of the war on terror, we know it's all been a fake war to maybe give the Bushes oil money.
2: Well, real quick, it wasn't a fake war because people died. You know, it wasn't a fake war. Maybe the reasons why they weren't completely transparent.
4: Yes.
2: And that's where Alex and myself, and I think James, and I see Rebecca nodding her head, where we're all going, yeah, we want a little bit of transparency. Now, Alex, let me ask you this, because when I say that, the follow-up that I get is, so what, you just want the enemy to know everything that's going on?
3: No, don't tell them what you're going to do and where, but like, let the people know what, like, the, hey, this is our objectives. Like,
2: yeah.
3: We have these goals. Okay, I get it. No plan, you know, survives first contact with the enemy. That every military person will tell you that.
2: Right.
3: I think there is a lot of case of the boy who cried wolf here. Because, I mean, you go back to the old children's story, like, you know, the kid cried wolf a bunch of times when there was no wolf. And then when the wolf finally came, he cried wolf. And then, you know, it went badly for everybody.
2: Yeah.
3: I could go all conspiratorial. I think they might have actually had a nuke. I mean, you know, there was very some strange coincidences, and this is all coincidence. I have no proof for this. You know, right before we went in, and I think this is back when Israel started doing strikes against them, there was a very strange set of earthquakes that was going on underneath the testing facilities that we don't have quite an explanation for.
5: Right.
3: There was also evidence that right before we destroyed Ferdow, they moved all their material out of there.
5: Right.
3: So they kept all the nuclear material, they moved it out of there, and then they distributed everywhere, and we don't know where it is now.
5: Right. No, you're right.
3: I think they might have finished one, and
2: don't know where it's at. Real quick, somebody in the TikTok said, yeah, just like 2 weeks to flatten the curve. Talk about crying wolf. Go ahead, Seth.
6: Just real quick, yes, fentanyl has decreased significantly since 2025.
4: I'll come look at that source during the break.
2: Since 2025, then... That would have nothing to do with Venezuela.
6: 2024 and 2025.
4: Well, yeah. Yeah, the operation was in 2026. Yeah,
6: continues to decrease.
2: Okay, all right. This is the Jake Underwood Show. I see some people on hold. If you want to join the queue, we'll take calls when we come back. That number is 216-901-0945. We'll be back. Hi, everyone. Jake Underwood here from Marcello's New York Pizza. 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What would you tell people about your pizza to get them to come in and try it?
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12: This is Seth Leibson for townhall.com. Some people did something, one prominent Islamist member of Congress put it. An Islamist candidate for U.S. Senate wrote, "Those we killed in our response to 9/11 were equally to be mourned as victims just as the Americans killed on 9/11 were." He has also campaigned with a popular broadcaster who claimed the U.S. deserved 9/11. The Islamist mayor of New York has posted on X, "There is no moral difference between those who were killed on 9/11 and those we killed in response." This is how we lose the distinction between good and evil, which many thought would never be confused again after 9/11. Elie Wiesel wrote, "History is to civilization what memory is to individuals. For those of us who remember 9/11 accurately, we can never forget it, nor the fact that vast numbers of people with a medieval ideology still want us dead. Those engaging in moral equivalence about it are the handmaidens of hate. If ignored, they will be the authors of our destruction, which, Abraham Lincoln reminded us, can only come from within." I'm Seth Leibson.
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1: Welcome back to the Jake Underwood Show. Seth, do you know what movie made this song relevant for people in my age group? This is George Clinton, Funkadelics. It would be the comedy classic that is Good Burger.
2: Can't say that I ever saw that.
1: With Kenan and Kel.
2: Oh.
1: The great comedy.
2: The Nickelodeon people.
1: Don't watch the second one. It's terrible.
2: Good Burger was actually a good movie?
1: Oh, the first one? Hilarious.
2: Huh.
1: It holds up.
3: I've seen clips.
1: Yeah, no, it still holds up. It's a pretty good movie.
2: Interesting. Okay.
1: Yeah, no, it's pretty good. Welcome to the Good Burger. All right.
4: Home of the Good Burger.
1: Can I take your order? Huh. All right. Let's see here. Let's go to Geza. Geza, you are in the air.
5: Good morning.
1: Good morning.
5: You know Tom Zastowski and the We the People convention, correct?
1: Mm-hmm.
5: Well, on his podcast, the last Saturday of July, an interesting solution to this whole Iran thing. And I guess they moved the nukes somewhere into some mountain range in Iran. I don't know the special name they had for it. But he's suggesting they do a tactical nuclear strike on that mountain.
1: Interesting.
5: And vaporize the nukes that they do have in their centrifuges. And the one thing that will do, that will set Hamas on their heels, and same with the Yemeni Houthis, to think twice about trying anything else once they see that vapor cloud.
1: Yeah, no, that makes sense. And Geza, thank you for the call. I mean, that makes sense.
2: Once you make that step.
1: That's just, listen, so
2: everybody's watching you.
1: Technically
4: speaking, though.
1: Real quick, it was December of 24, so this was after the election. I went to a nuclear conference in D.C. where they talked about what the fallout looks like. Because, I mean, if they have something completed, if you attack it, it's going to go boom. Mm-hmm. The fallout. The plume, it goes a mile and a half up into the sky. And then you're talking about how that could be carried. I mean, we would feel that here. We would absolutely feel that here. And at that point, I mean, you are talking about it's hard to come back from that.
4: All right, so this is dorky engineer Alex speaking.
1: Okay.
4: Technically, if a nuke goes off deep inside of mountains where you want to be.
1: Okay.
4: You want bunker busters for that. You don't want, a nuke's not going to help you.
1: So real quick. All right, so engineer Alex. Welcome to the show, engineer Alex.
4: Oh, hello.
1: So if let's say that this nuke is deep in a mountain, are we still going to see the type of reaction and the fallout and the plume and everything that we would see normally if it were to get hit?
4: So a nuke can't detonate unless you actively detonate it. It takes a very complicated mechanism. If you blow it up or shoot it, it's not going to detonate like the movies show.
1: Okay.
4: That doesn't happen. That's not a real thing. If it's deep inside a mountain, all that radiation is staying down there. So if you hit it with a bunker buster, like... If you destroy it.
1: Right.
4: You know, if you destroy it.
1: So now the only thing I could think of, and this is nerdy economy, environment guy, the groundwater. You'd have to think of the groundwater.

0: we're going to strike, we've got the capabilities to take out deep bunkers. Yeah. They're not going to put everything in one place. They're smart enough to know to not do that.
1: Yeah, and that's the thing when it comes to the Middle East and war, it's trying to figure out the exit strategy. That is the hardest part. Let's go to Robert in Strongsville. Robert, you're in the air.
2: Yeah, both Bill O'Reilly and Seth are on the same page. Go in there and finish the job. But I thought, well, why hasn't he done that? I got seven reasons.
1: Okay.
2: That's one. It's the last military option card he has in his hand. He can't play that. That's his bluff card. If it doesn't work, he's probably fearful of being bogged down
1: in
2: a land war. He'll become Bush Carter then at that point. Number two, our allies in the region, they don't want this. There's a chance that Iran has enough missiles left to start destroying their infrastructure, killing their people. So that's two. Number three, you're going to harden the resolve of the people in Iran when you start bombing them. They were kind of divided, but if you do that, who knows what's going to happen?
1: Yeah.
2: Number four, our missiles are depleted, exhausted. Our troops are exhausted. They've been over there for months now. Number five, you're going to have Iranian people die. There'll be protests about that, and we're going to have U.S. people die. There'll even be more protests about that.
1: Yeah.
2: So you don't want that. And number seven, war crimes. You can't start killing people to achieve the objective of defeating their nation.
1: No.
2: Thank you.
1: Yeah, Robert, well said. Yeah, good points brought up there. I mean, that's... The missiles being depleted, we're hearing more and more of that. Real quick, we do have somebody text in. This from the 216. This is for James. Says, let me ask the young boy about this war on drugs. What happens? What would this country look like if we did have drug enforcement?
3: Like enforcement of stopping drugs?
1: I mean, for me, the way that would look like, it'd be ICE, but with drugs.
3: Yeah.
1: So,
3: you would-
1: yeah.
3: But the thing isn't necessarily the going after the people with the drugs. It's the prosecution and the court system, another conversation.
1: That's a completely
0: different... If we actually prosecuted people in this country, if we actually took crime seriously, we'd be in such a better place.
1: Yep. No, well said.
0: I mean, all the cartel members, all the human traffickers, all the, kitty diddlers, all that kind of stuff. If we actually prosecuted and gave serious punishments to crimes, if we had a country where a criminal was scared to exit their house in the morning because of what could happen to them if they commit crimes, that's a good country.
1: Yeah. Yeah. Yeah, just law and order. it's like people run on that. Real quick, somebody asked the question in the text line. It says, the question is, can the United States eliminate all the evil in the world? Of course not. All we can do or hope for is to eliminate the clear and present danger to this nation. Even that task may require temporary pain and discomfort. Long-term commitment to any foreign involvement is what we must avoid. Most important to avoid any action that does not involve a direct threat to our national security. That's from our friend and brother in Christ from Liberty Valley Church, Dennis Polk. Dennis, thank you. And somebody texted in and said, law and order, dun dun. So very funny. But yeah, I think that's the main thing. That's the part that scares people, is of course we want to eliminate the people that are threats to us. Of course we do. But the whole nuke thing, if they had a nuke, then yeah, they're a threat. If they didn't, then they weren't. But I mean, ultimately the main thing here, and what makes this such a strong and serious debate, is did they have one? Because we hear Tulsi Gabbard and Joe Kent come out and say, we were telling you a year and a half ago that there was nothing there. Oh, and then we hear,
3: and look who's gone. Look who's gone from the administration.
1: Well, there's other things at play there. Just say, especially with Tulsi, she had to go take care of her husband. This is the Jake Underwood Show. We're going to get a check on news and traffic. And when we come back, we're going to switch it up a little bit. I want to ask him about flock cameras. We're going to talk about that when we come back. This is the Jake Underwood Show.
4: Cleveland Right to Life is proud to announce that Katie Faust will be one of the Bring America Back to Life speakers next March. Katie Faust is one of the clearest and most compelling voices in the pro-life movement on an issue which many, including President Trump, still treat as optional: commercial surrogacy. Founder and president of Them Before Us, she argues that every child has a right to life and a right to his or her own mother and father. When adults design family arrangements that separate a child from the woman who carried him or the parents who created him, Faust says the child pays the price. That argument necessarily

0: Includes homosexual couples who use a surrogate and often a donor. Faust's objection is not that gay adults cannot love a child, it's that two fathers or two mothers cannot give a child what every child is owed, a mother and a father. She has criticized arrangements in which two men cut the babies off from their birth and biological mother, while still treating genetics as important when it benefits the adults. Legal same-sex marriage, she argues, helped normalize third-party reproduction by defining family as adult pairing rather than a child's bond to the two people who made him. Katie's a pastor's wife, mother of four, and a Seattle-based speaker. She's given testimony, presented amicus works, appeared before foreign parliaments, the United Nations, and major conferences. She has several books, Them Before Us, Why We Need a Global Children's Rights Movement, and Raising Conservative Kids in a Woke City. These books give us language that is both moral and practical. She draws a bright line between adoption, which seeks to repair a loss a child has already suffered, and surrogacy, which creates that loss on purpose. As Faust says, children have a right to both their mother and father. Losing one or both is a tragedy. We should not be doing this on purpose to children via surrogacy. That, she argues, is not compassion. It's adults' desire treated as a right. We're thrilled to have Katie Faust as a guest speaker at the 2027 Bringing America Back to Life convention to be held March 12th and 13th at the Holiday Inn in Independence, Ohio. In a culture that treats children as products, Katie Faust restores them as persons who deserve both protection and their own mother and father.
1: 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Because common sense shouldn't require a subscription. WHK. WHK. W275DF, Cleveland. 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
2: Breaking news this hour from Town Hall. I'm Rich Thomason. This is the week Dallas, the place, the first ever Republican midterm convention. Wednesday and Thursday at the American Airlines Center. Security is top of mind. Local authorities taking a proactive approach on that front.
3: Dallas officials have revoked permits for a September 10th protest near the Republican convention. That's where President Trump and Vice President Vance are expected to appear. Police say they need direct coordination with organizers before approving demonstrations near an event drawing more than 20,000 people. Protest leaders accuse officers of missing or canceling meetings, but city officials say the priority is keeping attendees, demonstrators, and officers safe. Andrew Stewart reporting.
2: The National Transportation Safety Board has the lead in the investigation of the deadly Amazon cargo plane crash in South Florida.
4: The plane overran a runway at Miami International Airport, and flights were paused at the busy travel hub. Plumes of black smoke poured from it. The Federal Aviation Administration says the aircraft was heading into Florida from San Juan, Puerto Rico. Videos and images showed the plane stop beyond the airport runway as smoke billowed into the air.
2: Correspondent Ken Lorman says at least five people were killed. The Boeing 767's two pilots are among the injured. Three of those injured are hospitalized in critical condition. A senior Iranian official says Tehran plans to announce a so-called exclusion zone outside the Strait of Hormuz, targeting vessels it believes are trying to transit the waterway. This comes a day after the U.S. hit several Iranian oil tankers in response to Tehran launching ballistic missiles at American warships. Price of diesel fuel, it has spiked to another record high, national average of $5.90 a gallon. Gasoline averaging $4.15 a gallon, according to AAA. Townhall.com.
5: Quick question, when did you buy your house? If the answer is somewhere between 2022 and 2024, you locked in one of the worst rate environments in modern history. Here's the kicker. Rates dropped this year. 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Now they're climbing back up. Here's what Bankrate reported just this month. 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
11: Better it is to be of an humble spirit with the lowly than to divide the spoil with the proud. Proverbs 16:19. In the history of all great empires, the social divide grew. The lords and the peasants. But in the end, greed was the downfall. We must remember, blessed are the poor. And that we are a nation of the greatest commoners ever to live on the planet. It does not take a majority, but an irate, relentless minority setting brush fires of freedom in the hearts of men. And if God be for us, who can be against us? I'm Jeff Toring, pastor of Liberty Valley Church, and we are one of his footmen. Come, join us.
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14: 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We're on X, Rumble, YouTube, and TikTok. Just search The Jake Underwood Show. You can find us there. I am Jake Underwood. The man behind the glass is one Mr. Seth Williams. Good morning, Seth.
15: Good morning.
14: How's it going?
15: It is a great day.
14: It's a great day to be alive.
15: Friday.
14: Yes.
15: First time I have a woman in the studio with me.
14: There you go. Yeah, you got an audience in there today.
15: I got a Medina kid over there.
14: That's right.
15: Thankfully behind the glass.
14: That's right.
15: So we're good.
14: Yeah. How, real quick, you were walking yesterday.
15: I was walking yesterday.
14: Yeah, you were walking.
15: I did a whole bunch of walking yesterday. It was kind of nice.
14: Yeah.
15: And, did some squats.
14: There you go.
15: Some other exercises. I'm getting stronger there.
14: There you go. Yeah, I'm excited. You said you were going to have your legs today. I got excited.
15: Yeah, I have a prosthetic appointment after the show.
14: There you go.
15: So I'll be wearing them all afternoon and doing some more walking.
14: There you go.
15: Looking
14: good stuff, man. Well, I'm happy. I'm happy to hear that and that, you know, it's going well for you.
15: I appreciate it.
14: Yeah, and I want to make sure that we give people updates on it because I know when all that was going on, that was including these two, you know, in our chats and everything. It'd be, hey, is Seth good? Seth's all right?
15: I appreciate everybody's concern and help throughout all of this.
14: Of course. Of course. And happy that you are back and that you're going to be up walking around soon.
15: God willing.
14: And then when you're walking is when we're going to have you try some vegetables.
15: Yeah, and it would be nice
14: some
15: to
14: celery.
15: Go to the bathroom here.
14: What if, so, yeah, that too.
16: Let's just go with some fruits.
15: I like fruit sometimes.
16: Okay.
14: Yeah, well, he's never had celery.
15: No.
17: You're not missing
16: You've
17: much.
16: Never had ants on a log?
15: No.
14: Oh, dude, ants on a
16: ants?
14: Log?
16: Oh.
14: No, listen. What you do, you get a celery, you put some peanut butter in there, mm-hmm. and then you sprinkle some raisins on it. Brother.
17: You're not missing much.
15: I was going to say, I don't even know.
18: How dare you?
15: I've never had a raisin.
18: You've never had a raisin?
15: No.
18: What are we doing? What's going on?
15: And why would I have a raisin?
18: He's never had sauerkraut.
17: Raisins are overrated.
16: I've never had sauerkraut, to be fair.
17: Sauerkraut is goated. I will give it that.
18: Sauerkraut is goated.
15: What is goated?
18: Greatest of all time.
16: Oh, my.
15: I've heard of goat. I didn't hear goated.
18: Yeah, goated. Or boat. Best of all time. Shout out to Jack John, who made that a thing. Yeah, you have the goat, and then you have the boat.
15: Yeah. A goat would be an animal. That most people, like, you know, James might like. A boat would be something you float on. Why do you guys make up stupid crap being young?
18: I don't know.
16: You did it when you were young. You did the same thing. We never did it. No cap for real, man.
18: No cap for real.
15: No cap is definitely not my generation.
16: No, I never said it was.
18: No, what you did the same thing.
16: I'm just exposing you to the Gen Z terms.
18: Yes.
15: Why? Why do you do that? Why do you make up stuff?
18: Do you want to? What do you? Every generation does it.
15: No.
18: Really? Yes. Bee's knees and groovy? If we're going to go way back? Like, how far back do you want to go? Look up 1920s slang. Your jaw will drop.
15: I guess that's why Gen X is the best.
16: Gen X is the best?
15: We weren't strange like you guys.
18: Really?
15: Yeah, a little bit.
18: We're going to go that way?
15: A little bit.
18: I don't know about that.
15: No cap.
18: I mean, Cool Beans. Cool Beans was another one. I mean, you guys had stuff that you said like that.
15: I never say Cool Beans.
16: You know what, like Riz's or Skibbity Toilet or anything like that, Seth?
15: I heard my daughter said Skibbity something or
18: somebody,
15: other.
18: Somebody texted in and went, Seth, Seth, Seth.
15: What does that mean?
18: Seth, Seth, Seth.
15: I'm supposed to know what this
16: Seth, you got to you gotta improve your aura here.
18: Yeah.
15: That's what my daughter said, too.
18: Yeah, you got, you're lacking on Riz right now.
15: Look, all right, well.
18: Do you know what Riz is?
15: No.
18: It's short for charisma.
15: I got a lot of Riz.
16: Well, I don't know about that. I don't know about that.
15: Got a lot of Riz, no cap.
18: Oh, listen, the TikTok chat says Seth has no Riz.
15: I've got plenty of Skibbity.
16: L Riz.
18: You got plenty of Skibbity toilet?
15: Yeah.
18: All right, okay. Oh, boy.
15: I have no idea how much Skibbity toilet I got.
18: Hey, he's got a lot of Skibbity toilet. All right.
16: See, the funny thing is, quick side note.
18: Yeah.
16: My one friend...
18: You have one friend?
16: Would sing that song like 2 years before Skibbity Toilet was the thing. Like the Turkish dude, like the Skibbity Dope Dope. Yeah. So I knew the song from that. And then like a year later, everybody's talking about this. And I'm like, I remember this.
18: Yeah. No, so
16: that guy's dead now.
18: Well,
16: he got killed in like that one earthquake in Turkey. It was like a huge earthquake.
18: Wow.
16: Yeah.
18: Somebody texted in and said, no, Seth is full of Riz.
15: Amen.
16: I think Seth has L Riz.
18: You got L Riz, buddy?
15: But how much Skibbity toilet do I have?
18: So Skibbity toilet, for people that don't know, it was a meme because that's how we that's how we define generations now. So it was just some dumb song that people put out on the internet. It was like Skibbity dope dope.
15: What does Skibbity mean?
16: Skibbity.
18: Yeah, it's just Skibbity, buddy.
16: Skibbity.
18: That's like, do you know the whole thing? Well, here's the thing. This next one I do have to inform everybody on because the guy who's running for governor for Republicans speaks in memes because the young kids like it.
16: Only in Ohio.
18: Yeah. So are you familiar with the Down in Ohio, Only in Ohio, Riz Like Ohio song?
15: No.
16: Okay. Oh, I got to show you that.
18: Yeah.
16: Video.
18: So there's a song that it's like swag like Ohio, only in Ohio. And that's what, if you hear Vivek, you say, only in Ohio can we do this. That's what he's referring to.
15: Who sings it?
18: It's not so much singing as much as it is talking over brain rot beats.
16: Yeah. Like they're in Cleveland or Dayton or Cincinnati or Columbus. And it's like,
18: yeah, they're from
16: there's
18: Ohio.
16: There's like aliens and like, you know, there's monsters coming through the town.
18: Yeah, basically the whole thing with this, because it's a bit, really. Every meme is a bit. So the whole thing with this bit is that if something happens, it's happening in Ohio. Aliens, crop circles, shark attacks, sharknadoes, only in Ohio, down in Ohio, Riz Like Ohio. See, there. Seth is doing some research there. Here we go. Yes, what does Google say about the Ohio Riz there?
15: Okay. Yeah. I mean, it's very high key. I know what I'm talking about.
18: That's right.
15: I got a blast, though.
16: That's
18: Jimmy Neutron. That's 20 years old, buddy.
15: It says this is Gen Z slang.
18: Oh, okay. Well, hold on. Let's do this. Let's figure out.
16: Let's hear it.
18: We have somebody from Gen Z here. Let's talk the Gen Z slang. I will say this. I once took a brain rot test with James.
16: He did a lot better than I thought he would.
18: I did very good on it. I am full of the knowledge there.
16: You got like a 7 out of 10. Yeah. I got like a 9.
18: Yeah. So, because there were some that. All right. So what's some of this Gen Z slang you're going to be throwing at us there? Well,
15: millennial would be chillax.
16: That, yeah. I remember that from
15: But
16: Wild
15: Gen
16: Rats.
15: Z is vibe.
18: Oh, vibes. Yeah.
16: Okay. Yeah.
18: Yeah, the vibes are off.
15: Bestie.
16: Okay.
18: Hold on. We're going to act like Gen Z came up with bestie? Bestie has been said for
15: Millennial says clueless. Gen Z says lost in the
16: sauce.
18: Lost in the sauce. Yeah.
15: Bussin'. Yeah. My daughter says bussin'.
16: That's a bit of a throwback.
18: Yeah.
15: But that's Gen Z, right?
16: Seth, yeah. Do you ever go to Costco and get your double chalk chunklet cookie and give it 5 big booms?
18: Yeah, are you familiar with the Costco guys?
15: No.
16: What Costco guys?
18: Hold on. You don't know Big Justice?
16: And AJ?
18: Oh, dude. Come on. You gotta. Come on. That's crazy. You gotta be familiar with the 5
15: that's
18: big booms.
15: Very cringe.
18: There you go, cringe. Yeah, yeah.
17: We're probably giving Cleveland an aneurysm spike right now.
18: Yeah.
15: How drippy do I look today?
18: Though? Well, you are dripping in swag there, drippy. Brother. Yes, yeah. You are drippy.
15: Yeah, this is right. Stupid.
18: So, all right, so let's switch it up a little bit. There you go. There's your Gen Z slang.
15: I'm amped.
18: You're amped.
15: Before I got a blast.
16: Yeah. I've never used those.
18: Yeah, I've never heard of a blast. No cap. Okay. Yeah, that's
15: bussing.
18: All right. Well, that's crazy. That's crazy considering the context. So let's talk about flock cameras.
16: Yeah.
18: Because the thing that we talk about it quite a bit, like when obviously when we're not on air, but it's something that, I mean, we're seeing it all over. And in fact, it was yesterday, and I'm going to make sure people are aware of this, in Harvey, Louisiana, oh, I'm sorry, Illinois, it became the state's first flock safe city. And so those who don't know what that means, it's deploying massive surveillance networks of license plate readers, cameras, gunshot detections, and semi-automatic drones. So they're just going to have drones flying over. They're going to have cameras all over the place. And they approved this, and they're saying that it's for people's safety.
16: We're worse than China.
18: That's a fear.
17: I don't know about quite yet, but we're getting there.
18: Yeah, we're getting there. So
16: do they have flock cameras?
18: Well, yeah. Who do you think owns the flock cameras?
16: As in, like
18: the technology and everything.
16: Oh, yeah,
18: yeah. Yeah. I mean, that's who they get it from. But Alex, I want to pick your brain on this because, like I said, we've talked about this quite a bit. I've talked about it on the show. What do you think of the flock cameras? I mean, what do you make of it?
17: Well, it's a complete. I mean, you take one camera. Like, let's say someone has a camera, they want to keep something secure. Like, okay. The problem's not with the camera itself. It's the fact that it's connected to an entire network of all of them.
18: Right.
17: They're all hooked up to some massive network. You get this thing called the mosaic principle, where if you can find a bunch of little pieces about somebody's life, you can piece together what their entire life is like.
18: Mm-hmm.
17: And you can know all sorts of information. And you combine that with, you know, the spying that social media does on us, our phones do on us, all these devices, they can know every single thing about you.
18: Yeah.
17: They can know where you're going. They can know your preferred routes, you know, and these things track that stuff.
18: So let me ask you this because, and I know, well, we have to take a break. So I'm going to leave with this question and we'll get to the answer when we come back. A lot of the arguments I hear, and I know that you've heard it. Well, they're already watching. What's the point? What's the point of putting up a fight against it at all if they're already watching? This is the Jake Underwood Show. We'll get that answer from Alex and James. This is the Young Conservative Takeover on an Ohio. We'll be back right after this.
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1: 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AM 1420, The Answer, 102.9 FM. We're also on X, Rumble, and YouTube. It is the next generation of conservatives. The Wham! Young conservatives, and they're taking over Open Lines, Ohio. Let's go to Carl. Carl's been on hold. Carl, you are in the air.
2: Jake, thank you very much for taking my call.
1: Yeah, you're welcome.
2: I really enjoy your show, Voices of Reason, which I appreciate. A couple of things. I sent you a letter, I don't know, probably a month or so ago at the beginning of the Iranian conflict, and I don't even know if you received it. But I guess my frustration in listening to the analysis is that it is siloed. And I would encourage you and your young conservatives to tap into a group called Promethean Action.
1: Okay.
2: And what they do very clearly, and you know, I'm not schooled. I read, I listen, but what they're able to do is distill the Donald Trump administration's global efforts in a very concise and way that people like me can understand. And the reason that I brought up my frustration regarding the silo analysis is that it is all connected.
1: Mm-hmm.
2: Venezuela was not about drugs, gentlemen. It was about oil.
1: Right.
2: And the reason that it was about oil is because Donald Trump at this point is interested in defeating the Chinese Communist Party.
1: Yeah. Yeah.
2: And so eliminating that ability to buy oil at 30% discount, as well as continuing to fund the fentanyl into our country, was part of CCP's plan.
1: No, Carl, I think that's well said.
3: I'm right there with you, Carl.
2: And so when we look at Iran, okay, I'll ask this question, and then I would hope that you would give me some feedback after I hang up.
1: Yeah.
2: Is what grade, first of all, would you give Donald Trump's administration, meaning his choices that I see for the people that are implementing this destruction of the globalist cabal strategy are the best that I've seen in an administration in my lifetime, and I'm 70.
1: Now, Carl, go ahead, Carl.
2: And then, so for example, so Iran is a key part of the Chinese Communist Party strategy,
1: right,
2: as well as the globalist strategy to, first of all, buy discounted oil and continue to fund disruption in the Middle East, which is not only a distraction, but a financial drain. The reason that conflict in the Middle East, and again, PrometheanAction.com, I highly encourage you to just tap in, because these two women they've been looking at this for a long time, and they give you history, and it's just beautiful. But anyway, the reason that conflict in the Middle East benefits the globalist cabal, as well as the CCP, is that it is a financial drain, and it also offers them the opportunity to distract the United States,
1: right,
2: from actually concentrating on the actual enemy.
1: No, Carl, and we got other calls coming in, but thank you for the call, Carl. Thank you. And thank you for listening. Really good call. I do want to answer. He asked the grade on the Trump administration and the people that are in there making the decisions. We'll start with Alex. We'll work our way down the line. Alex, what do you give the Trump administration grade on not only, well, we'll do it in two parts, on the selection and the people that are in there and then how they've handled things? What would your grade be?
3: I think in terms of what they're actually doing, I think they are doing fairly well. I think the problem comes is the lack of communication and the lack of explaining what those end objectives are. So people are coming up with what they think are the objectives of the administration.
1: Yeah.
3: And that's not always accurate. And,
1: correct,
3: you know, when you start to realize it's not, well, then you just get fed up and disappointed and like, well, this is not what I thought this was going to be because, well, you never told me what this was going to be.
1: Yeah, I think that's fair.
3: So I think it depends on how you look at it. I think in what they're doing long term, I think you know, he and the administration are fairly well setting up for us for a good future, long term. They need to help explain what the vision is.
1: Yeah.
3: I mean, the reason why a lot of, you know, the socialists do so well is because they explain a vision. Like, this is our destination. This is where we're heading, and this is what we believe are the steps to get
1: there. They know the end point.
3: You know, and I think Donald Trump has an end point, but people aren't seeing the steps of how it gets there. And he's not, and people aren't seeing that end point.
1: Yeah. So, letter grade, what would you give him?
3: I think in terms of function, probably at least a B.
1: Okay.
3: You know, in terms of communication, you know, maybe a D.
1: Okay. No, I think that's fair. I think this, and James?
4: The people he picked on day one, B.
1: Mm-hmm.
4: Their implementation, C minus, getting down.
1: Yeah. All right. For me, people he picked, I'm going to say A. I am, because there's a reason why there was that positivity around it, because that was the unity party.
3: Yeah.
1: That's what we had been waiting for. And the fact that he actually did it, because I remember, oh man, I remember when we, on the Kennedy campaign, when we dropped out, oh man, the fights. And I'm not talking about with Secretary Kennedy. I'm talking about behind the scenes, the screaming matches in the hotel rooms going, this guy's a liar. He's not going to give him a shot. And I'm going, shut up. Yes, he is. The fights, the arguing that ensued, because they're going, Trump is a crook. He's this. He's never going to. And I go, yes, he is. Just give it time. Give it time. And then we saw there was more involvement with people like Elon, Tulsi, Bobby Kennedy, and even Hegseth. He's another one. I mean, you have to remember, there was a lot of excitement.
3: Hegseth's probably my favorite.
1: Hegseth is the most transparent person in this entire administration. You might not agree with the way that he's going about it, but he tells you what's going on. He tells you straight up. So when it comes to a grade, I give it an A. And I would agree about the communication. I would say a B. I'd say a B with the way that things are going. But I agree. I think, and I think you hit it on the head there, Alex, is when they talk about, when you compare what's happening now to why people are believing that socialism is becoming so popular, it's because they are saying, you deserve this. This is what we will do. This is the long-term goals. Now, whether or not they'll hit those goals, nobody knows. I mean, it's like a football season. Every team's going to go undefeated no matter what. And then if you're a Browns fan, you win 3 games. But you know, if they had that transparency, because we had that in 16 with Trump, and that's how they said he's playing 5D chess or 1,000,000,000D chess, which at this point it's kind of become a meme because we hear it so much. But you know, when you hear that, it's because he would say, this is step one, this is step two, step three is this. If step three doesn't work, then we will do this. This is what we're going to do, and it's going to be great. And that's where the weaving actually came into play. Should be, we're going to go in there, we're going to get the oil, and it's going to lower lots of oil prices, and it's going to be easier for you to do what you need. And he would explain it like that. Now it's not so much that. So I feel like there is a bit of a disconnect when it comes to that. Let's go. Yeah, actually, we got to go to break. So we're going to get a check on traffic, then we'll be back right after this. 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
1: 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We are on X, Rumble, YouTube, TikTok. Just search The Jake Underwood Show. I am Jake Underwood, the man behind the glass. Is one Mr. Seth Williams. Hello there, Seth.
2: Good morning.
1: Good morning.
2: Almost afternoon.
1: Almost, yeah. Final half an hour of the show here.
3: We missed 11 C's for all my Lord of the Rings fans
1: all
3: out
1: right.
3: there.
1: Take a breath.
2: And he's going to make fun of me. Dear God.
1: Let's see. Let's go
2: no
1: to...
2: No cap.
1: Let's go to Chuck. Chuck's been on hold. Chuck, you're in the air.
4: Yes, how you doing?
1: Doing well, Chuck.
4: Hey, listen, another good show. But you were talking about the cameras and different things that are going on.
1: Mm-hmm.
4: And I mentioned to him that did you ever see 2,000 Mules at all?
1: I've watched bits and pieces, and I know it's not the first time somebody else has told me to watch it. I know Alex was not in his head yes that he has seen it.
4: Okay. Well, my question is if you watch the whole thing, you'll find out that the people who did the research on all this, is what I'm getting at is that in order to prove about the voting in the drop boxes, what they did, they went to the same thing people that the FBI use to do on your phone and location services. So make a long story short, there was a murder. It was unsolved. And what they did the pings on the phones that the people that did the killing were on the phone at different points.
1: Gotcha.
4: And that's how they proved that. Now, so what you're getting at with the phones and the cameras, if you really look, I don't know if you've been on 71 at all.
1: Mm-hmm.
4: Every exit on 71 South, there's a camera on the north side and the south side of the street.
1: Yeah.
4: So if you get on and off, you'll get that. Now, if you really want to look at a good camera, look on 83 and 90. As you get off, it's on the north east corner between the off-ramp on 83 and Avon.
1: Okay.
4: And 90. That place has got probably 10 cameras on one spot.
1: Interesting. All right, Chuck, thank you for the call. I mean, Alex, what do you saw the documentary?
2: I did. I think that is a interesting point he brings up because, yeah, that was all done by using the location services on people's phones to determine who's running to these ballot harvesting locations and then running to drop boxes. And that's how they found those 2,000 mules is they were using, you know, the pings like, okay, this device is connected to this, you know, local network.
1: Mm-hmm.
2: And that's how they were able to find that, you know. If you want a scary thought, and if you were to be honest, our entire economy right now is practically propped up on invasion of privacy.
1: Yeah, no, that's a great point. Yeah.
2: Try to be a business that does well without utilizing marketing materials that are dependent on taking people's data and doing that hyper focused marketing kind of
1: well
2: stuff.
1: And also think about it, you know, when you talk about something, oh, there it goes, pops up in my Facebook feed, there's an ad.
2: Yeah,
1: so yeah, it's that's what's keeping it afloat right now.
3: With that, I want to make two points. First, with the 2,000 Mules instance, because I haven't seen the movie, was it that the FBI used these services to track them, or was it private citizens?
2: It was private citizens.
3: Okay, big thing I have conversations about. First Amendment, you know, the Fourth Amendment does not say that a private citizen cannot search. A private business cannot do X, Y, and Z. Says the government cannot without a warrant.
1: Right.
3: Therefore, do people have the right to, does that business have the right to spy on your phone to collect data to then sell it to you? I don't know.
1: Yeah.
3: It's a conversation to be had.
1: Yeah.
3: I think it begs more the moral question. But with the government, the biggest concern for me with the Flock cameras is there's no warrant requirement, and there should be. It's clearly in the Constitution, in the Bill of Rights, in the Fourth Amendment.
1: Right.
3: You know, we just struck down geofence warrants, which was amazing to see that come out of the Supreme Court. But I don't understand how you can say that, well, we can just go on there any time and look at it.
1: Well, you know what it's for. It's for safety. Don't you want people to be safe?
3: What's the Benjamin Franklin quote? What, how's it go exactly? You give up private air security if you for give privacy.
1: Up, no, if you give up liberty for security, you deserve neither.
3: Yeah.
1: Yeah.
3: I think that's true.
1: No, and I agree with that. That's something I believe in.
2: I just say, how about we prosecute people? How about when people do crimes, Man. We put them in jail for a long time and make it miserable for them so they don't commit crimes?
1: Right. Honestly, that's the answer. If you really want to get down to the answer, it's making sure that criminals are prosecuted.
2: Yeah.
1: People that break the law actually serve their time.
3: Because the Flock camera doesn't stop the shooting.
1: Right.
3: It doesn't stop the car theft. You can catch that person, but so can the cops.
2: Right. I mean, the biggest thing I'll hear from like officers and deputies and stuff is like, well, these have been very good for helping us catch human traffickers mid-transit. We can track where they're going and stuff like that. How about if you're a human trafficker, you get the death penalty? And then you don't get human traffickers.
1: I mean, here's the thing.
2: You want to talk about slavery.
1: I'm not
2: going to
1: argue. I'm not going to argue with that at all. I mean, that in all honesty, I mean, I'm going to sound very barbaric here, and I apologize. But listen, human traffickers, one time, like, you tie a horse to one end and another to the, and you say, mush. You crack the whip, whatever, and they start running. You do that in the public square one time, you're going to have a lot of people second guess, because that's a special kind of evil to do that.
2: Idaho's brought back firing squads. For those
1: did they really?
2: They did. Yeah, if you're a kitty diddler, it's a mandatory firing squad.
1: Interesting. I mean, look, I'm not against that. Like that, and that this is the problem, is that the crime wave, it's gotten so out of control because people aren't, they don't get punished.
2: Mm-hmm.
1: You don't get punished.
2: Yeah. So you're gonna use all these cameras to catch a criminal and then do what with them? Let them out?
1: Yeah, they're gonna be
2: released.
1: Give
2: them a slap on the wrist.
1: Right.
2: What's the point?
1: Yeah, and at that point, to me, that gets, I understand. And like I said, two things can be true. Yeah, it can help police. But you're also watching innocent people as well, so you're giving up their rights.
2: Yeah.
1: So at that point, you're just assuming everyone is guilty. That's why the camera's always rolling.
5: I do want some quick breaking news.
1: Okay.
5: What's his name? Luigi Mangione.
1: Yeah.
5: Had a hearing today.
1: Yes.
5: Surprise hearing. And he officially pleads guilty to the federal stalking charges. Said he knew what he was doing, confesses to the murder.
1: Wow.
5: So there's going to be some sort of plea deal.
3: There it is.
5: But he's facing life at this point.
2: That's kind of lame. The only reason he did that is to get off the death penalty.
3: Yeah.
2: Because if you plead guilty, you can't get the death penalty.
5: Right. The judge accepted the plea. We just don't know what it is yet.
1: That's crazy. I mean, how ironic that right in the middle of talking about what we're talking about. I mean, yeah.
5: By the way, a camera caught him.
1: Okay.
3: Okay. Oh, hold on. You and I have that conversation, Seth. We can have that conversation. Was that camera an ALPR?
5: Or was.
3: Or ALP. Was it?
5: I don't know what an ALPR is.
3: Automatic license plate reader.
1: Was it a flock camera?
5: No, probably not. No,
3: was it the cameras that scans your the heat you give off and the biometrics?
5: You're so worried about
3: yourself.
5: But being so paranoid.
3: Do you trust the government?
5: Like, I give my data to whoever asked for it. What difference does it make?
3: So you trust the government, Seth?
5: I don't trust anybody.
1: So then why do you give them? Why are you letting them have it then?
5: What are they going to do to me?
3: Oh wow! What they do to you during COVID, Seth?
5: Okay, what'd that wasn't do? Because I said, yeah, I take my data on my cell phone.
1: It wasn't because you complied.
5: I don't comply to the government when they do stuff like that.
3: Oh, but that's
5: if
3: what
5: I want
3: doing
5: an app
3: right
5: on my phone, I'm going to comply.
3: Well, yeah, apps and cameras set up by the government are two different things.
5: Look, I don't
3: just like
5: agree
3: I brought
5: with
3: up
5: the
3: beforehand.
5: Cameras. I am saying, though, that a camera did catch this guy.
1: Yeah, it was a private security camera that caught the guy.
3: It has
5: but
3: no...
5: I don't agree with the cameras. You know that.
1: Yeah, no, I know that, but what you're saying, it doesn't make any sense, though. That's like... That would
5: I'm
1: be
5: saying
1: like,
5: that they can help you. I don't agree with them putting them all over the place,
1: yeah,
5: but they can assist.
1: That's what you're comparing it to is a government camera as opposed to somebody who went, oh, hey, I see something going on.
5: And that's what
1: two
5: I'm
1: different
5: saying.
1: Things.
5: Again, I think that a camera can assist like it did in this situation.
1: Well, yeah, I don't think anybody's saying
2: and
1: that.
2: The,
5: but
2: the point, I think
5: I don't agree
2: making.
5: With putting them all on every street corner and peering down my block at my house. I don't like any of that.
2: And I think a point worth making, and the founders understood this, tyranny is always going to be the way, best way to keep a population safe until it's not.
1: Real quick, somebody, another text, Seth.
3: Wow.
1: And another one says you can't pick and choose what to include, Seth. And that is the problem. You cannot pick and choose what is and is not worthy of keeping. That's just it. Because you think the government's going to lay out, and I know we have to go to break, but the government's not going to lay out, hey, here are your choices. It's going to be all or nothing. That's the way that the government works. That's the problem. So I would rather have nothing than all. This is the Jake Underwood Show. We're going to come back for the final segment, put a bow on the show. There's a text message that we're going to respond to here because I don't know. This might keep you around. It's comparing the president to Jesus. Here we are. We're at that point. This is the Jake Underwood Show. We'll be back right after this.
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7: This is a Bloomberg Money Minute. Wall Street ends a week of gains with some modest losses today. That follows a strong August jobs report with a surprise 162,000 jobs added. That's fueling bets that the Federal Reserve will have to hike interest rates when it meets in about 2 weeks' time in order to drive inflation lower. And at the close today, the Dow down 272 points. That's half of 1% lower. The Nasdaq lost 77. The S&P down by 29. The big gainer, shares of the action camera maker GoPro, continuing on a tear, up another 22% today on news it's being bought out by a defense contractor, Starman Optical. Oil edging a little higher today, closed at $91.48 a barrel. Now, even though there's no end in sight to the war against Iran, Treasury Secretary Scott Bessent today predicted that oil prices will plummet to as low as $40 a barrel once that war ends and the global markets get flooded with
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0: Welcome back to the Jake Underwood Show right here, AM 1420, The Answer 102.9 FM. It is the final segment, and we're going to, ironically enough, address this. Somebody texted in and said, okay, Jesus had fickle followers also. When he rode in on the donkey into Jerusalem, they sang his praises. 2 days later, they were crying, crucify him, crucify him. I can't wait till Trump wins the battle shortly and hope you all eat humble pie. First of all, how dare you compare anything to Jesus? Maybe that's the problem. Maybe that's one of the issues that's going on here. Have we thought about that? Have we thought about maybe comparing a man to our Lord and Savior Jesus Christ, the King of Kings that is Jesus Christ? That's what we're going to make comparisons to now? Do you think maybe we're a little disconnected from reality? I like President Trump too. Voted for him 3 times. I'm not comparing him to Jesus. And if you are, maybe you need to go read the Bible. Maybe that's what you need to do. And I know there's a lot of people that do that. Maybe we need to get realigned with Christ, myself included. I try to do it. I'm not sitting here saying that I'm a perfect Christian. No one is. Same way, you know what? Because I know a lot of people too that try to find a perfect church. The moment you walk in, it's not perfect. Because we are sinners. So don't ever compare a human being to Jesus Christ. Where is that rationale? What is that? That's why we have this divide that we do. You're worshiping a man. You're worshiping a human being. Knock it off. You know I don't get loud. I'm not one to get loud. But I see this so much where people will go, well, Jesus and Trump have a lot in common. Excuse me? Jesus is the Son of God. What are we doing? That's craziness. And I don't want to hear rationale for, it's the same thing that they did. Now, here it is. Once again, I'm going to call it out. Because remember where they were walking around comparing Obama to Jesus? Remember that? The same way that they go, well, Jesus would have been a socialist. Really, dummy? Yeah, because that's... God's mission was when he sat down, when he sent Jesus here, when he sent his only son here to die for our sins so we can be forgiven and join him in heaven. You're right. The first thing on his mind was, Jesus, son, whatever you do, don't be a communist. Make sure you're a Republican, son. Oh, no. Make sure you're a socialist, son. No. Come on, guys. Absolutely crazy.
1: Amen.
0: All right. I'm just saying, I saw that, and that was brewing a little bit. I'm going, what are we doing here? We're going to compare Trump to Jesus? Look, I like President Trump. Voted for him 3 times. I'll vote for him again if he runs. Maybe. No, I'm joking. But I'm not, he's not Jesus. He's not. Alex. Alex, what I want to do, because we have a little bit of time left here, I just kind of a speed round thing, just kind of pick your brain. Who do you think gets the nod for the Republicans in 28?
1: It's looking pretty well like JD.
0: And do you like that?
1: I'm pretty happy with that.
0: Yeah.
1: I think runner-up to that is probably Rubio. Because the thing is, they're both out in the open. You know, they're seen publicly all the time.
0: Yeah. And James?
2: I think it's going to be Rubio.
0: You think so?
2: The donors are going to pick Rubio. And I don't like Rubio.
0: You say that about the donors. You
2: Rubio
0: have to remember.
2: Rubio hasn't changed. He's the same person he was in 2016.
0: But what I'm saying about the donors is you have to remember the donors love JD. They love the rags to riches story, man. They
2: well,
0: do.
2: The donors might go with Ted Cruz. Who knows?
0: Oh, well. All right. Well,
1: well maybe just the code.
0: Well, yeah. All right. Take a breath.
2: You got a lot of money and power.
0: So let me ask this also. And Seth, I want to pick your brain on that too, because we asked that a while ago. 28, if it's between JD and Rubio, who are you going with?
3: Oh, if it's between those two, I had another guy I'd rather have.
0: Who's that?
3: DeSantis.
0: See, I was going to ask, do you see DeSantis being that guy that can kind of step in there? And
2: no.
0: James doesn't think so?
3: No. James doesn't know anything.
0: All right.
2: Back to this
0: Alex?
2: Again.
1: I mean, I have no doubts he's going to try to run. I don't think he pulls it off unless he learns from the mistakes of his.

0: That's a total waste then. If ICE isn't going to be able to stop human trafficking.
1: No, Dane, that's very underrated point, Dane. Thank you for the call. Let's go to Alex. Alex, you're in the air.
2: Yes, I believe the block cameras are not for now. They're for the future. I think they're designed in the future when people are unhappy about economic collapse because of the $40 trillion debt we have, and there's going to be digital money out there. There'll be a lot of unhappy people. The block cameras make sure that we stay in line for a future problem that's going to arise. You can't have a $40 trillion debt and expect people to be happy.
1: Yeah, no, Alex, great.
2: Consequences.
1: Great point, and thank you for the call. I didn't think about that.
3: Even if they're not being used that way now, it's such a great framework.
4: Because once a Democrat, if we are going to be under the mindset that the Republicans aren't doing this, once a Democrat gets in charge, it's going to go that way.
3: If a dictator or anyone, or a tyrannical president ever gets in place, all you have to do is flip a switch and you've got a massive surveillance network ready to go.
1: Right. And let's
3: That's all you have to do.
1: And AC, quickly, we got about 30 seconds. AC, you're in the air.
5: Okay, Jake, there is a perfect church that the Bible talks about. It's in Revelation chapter 3. There's seven churches that are mentioned. The Church of Philadelphia is the only one of two that had no criticism against them. And the Church of Philadelphia is unique in that it is the only church that was promised the pre-tribulation rapture.
1: All right, AC, thank you for the call. And thank you to everybody, all the texts, a lot of texts coming in. A lot of calls came in today. Thank you so much to the Young Conservatives. Thank you for coming in.
6: Wham!
1: And
6: the
1: Young Conservatives. Thank you for coming in. Seth, great job as always. Rebecca, thank you for being our live studio audience. Thank you for listening to us. If you're in your car, your home, at work, if you're at work, you're halfway through your day, great job. Go get some lunch. Weekend's coming up. And tell someone some good news. Tell them about Jesus today, will you? And let's not say that he's like President Trump in a lot of ways. It's craziness. Stop doing that.
7: For nearly 3,000 years, Homer's The Iliad has shaped the Western imagination. 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His decision reveals one of the central themes of the Iliad, that true greatness requires more than strength. It demands character, sacrifice, and the pursuit of what is right. That's why Hillsdale College has released its newest free online course, The Iliad. 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
5: News this hour at Town Hall. I'm Bob Agnew in Washington. The U.S. Supreme Court handing Republicans a big victory for the campaign trail in an 8-1 ruling that allows for coordinated activity between campaigns and the party to receive discounted advertising rates.
6: The court issued a stay in the case, concluding that a Fourth Circuit ruling was contrary to that of rulings from numerous other circuits and that the Democratic candidates launched suits despite their pending challenge to the new FCC rule. The lone justice dissenting was Ketanji Brown Jackson, who broke with her liberal allies on the court to claim that the stay should not have been issued. With the Supreme Court reinstating the rule, political groups and candidates will be able to coordinate their spending on advertisements to receive the best possible rate from networks ahead of the midterms. Bernie Bennett, Washington.
5: Aviation officials on the scene of a deadly cargo plane crash at Miami-Dade International Airport. Miami-Dade County Sheriff Rosie Cordero Stutz.
7: A cargo plane crashed at Miami International Airport as it overran the runway number 30. It came to rest at a field adjacent to the airport. At this time, we can confirm that we have at least 5 deceased individuals, and we have multiple individuals that were transported to local hospitals with unknown injuries.
5: The party's over for a group of young crypto scammers as their alleged ringleader goes before a judge this week.
8: 22-year-old Malone Lam, an 8th grade dropout from Singapore, appears in a Washington, D.C. court this Tuesday. He's expected to be the 11th defendant to plead guilty as the ringleader of a staggering $240 million theft of cryptocurrency. The co-conspirators, young men in their late teens and early 20s, duped a man identified as Victim 7 into turning over the virtual keys to his crypto holdings in 2024. After laundering the money, they went on a wild spending spree, but they also made costly mistakes. One scammer failed to disguise an IP address where he deposited stolen crypto. Another conspirator's parents were targeted in a failed kidnapping attempt. Jennifer King, Washington.
5: And you'll find more on these stories at townhall.com.
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11: The price of diesel fuel has spiked to another record high, a national average of $5.90 per gallon. Gas prices have hit a record high for the Labor Day weekend, averaging $4.15 per gallon. That's according to AAA. It's nearly a dollar more than last year and surpasses the previous record of $3.82 from 2012. Wall Street is closed for Labor Day following a lower close on Friday. The Dow will reopen tomorrow at 53,414. The Nasdaq and the S&P both ended last week in the red as well. Global shares have been mixed, with benchmarks in Tokyo and Seoul leading gains thanks to the buying of computer chip makers. Benchmarks fell early on in Germany and Britain, while staying little changed in France. And Brent crude oil inched closer to $100 per barrel. For the Wall Street Business Report, I'm Rich Thomason.
12: You'll find breaking news and analysis at townhall.com. Some new demographic numbers point to a major advantage for the South and a potential boost for the pro-growth policies found there. Here's correspondent Ken Lorman.
13: America's future workforce is increasingly Southern, while the Northeast, Midwest, and West Coast show fewer high school graduates and fewer teenagers. Low-tax, lower-regulation southern states are home to a growing share of the nation's young people. Supporters say the trend validates President Trump's economic message that jobs, families, and opportunity are moving toward Republican-led states. Ken Lorman reporting.
12: The EPA has launched a new approach toward some forms of plastic waste, removing regulatory barriers by treating some plastic recycling as a form of manufacturing rather than waste disposal. Those are under new EPA guidelines from the Trump administration. The goal is to turn it into a productive problem.
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17: The fight for life is real. 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They're giving the people of faith the tools to push back against the culture of death and to speak truth without apology. 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You're joining a cause bigger than yourself. 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You're shaping the future. 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Pray, support, donate, be part of the movement which is the greatest civil rights issue of our time. 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
18: 20 years ago, I would say, maybe 22, 23 years ago, and if sounded like an old song then, and it is an old song, and it's a hot song. We have the hot songs here on the Marlo Show. We'll be talking all about it with him in a moment. But let's get into some news. The most fun and exciting item to start the day is Dr. Fauci held in contempt, 8-5 vote in the House Homeland Security and Governmental Affairs Committee. And I got a little sound of that I want to share, and video, if you got the video. Which one... Where is my cut here? I don't see where it is on my sheet, but do we have something? We have something, right? Okay, never mind. I guess we don't. So earlier today, 8-5 vote, the move followed a testimony where he invoked the Fifth Amendment more than 100 times, Paul's office at 111 times, And this was framed as a vote of addressing whether a witness who receives a broad federal pardon can refuse to answer committee questions. And this was the sticking point where the trap of the pardon from Biden comes into play. If the pardon is legitimate, then he would not be incriminating himself by giving truthful answers. He refused to give truthful answers, and I think Rand Paul knew going into this thing that he had him. All right, it's cut 13, guys. Can we share some of that?
19: Seeing no other motions, the question is on reporting of an original resolution regarding contempt of Congress. The clerk will call the roll.
20: Mr. Chairman, on the vote of those present, the yeas are 8, the nays are 5. On the vote by proxy and for the record only, the yeas are 0, the nays are 2. On this vote, the yeas are 8, the nays are 5, and the motion is agreed to.
21: Mr. Chairman, pursuant to committee rule.
19: I recognized you.
18: Very good. So good stuff. And so the resolution is going to certify the committee's report to the U.S. Attorney for the District of Columbia for potential prosecution under relevant statutes. And Paul indicated it would be sent to the DOJ promptly. And I'm looking forward to seeing what happens here. So this is something that could lead to deeper investigations. Ron Johnson, I know, is hot to trot on this, as he was one of the most vocal, I think, opponents of Fauci during the pandemic, senator from Wisconsin. And it's going to be interesting because they've got a copy of Fauci's phone. And I think we're just starting to understand all the horrible stuff that's in there. So this is going to continue. He will remain in the news cycle, and hopefully one day he'll go to prison. But I'm not going to hold my breath on that because it never happens. But I would love to see it. Wouldn't you love to see it? He deserves it. Bad guy. Bad guy Fauci and a deep, deep liar. Next thing, we got jobs claims out. The big jobs day tomorrow, a lot of jobs data. But jobless claims, which we get Thursday before the big jobs Friday, stay below 200,000, third week in a row for this. We've never had a streak like that in 57 years. 199,000 people filed new unemployment claims this week. And that is beating the 201,000 consensus forecast. So first time in three consecutive weeks since 1969. This is especially notable given that we have a much larger workforce. So if you think about it, 1969, we had half the workforce that we have now. And also then there was a lot of war jobs due to the Vietnam War where there was a massive draft. You may recall that. So this also put a four-week moving average at 198,750. We hadn't seen a level like that in several years as well. And this is a really sustained period of very low unemployment claims. So America is working. And it's interesting because there's a lot of debate raging online about this $20 burrito. Have you guys seen this one? Where Andrew Colvett, my friend at Turning Point USA, runs Charlie Kirk Show, was saying that a lot of the kids that he talks to are complaining that the burrito prices are too high. And it thinks a lot of the people in the boomer generation in particular, but also a lot of people who are extremely online in the old school conservative movement, are being very dismissive of the fact that a lot of younger people feel like cost of living is way too high. And then a lot of people are finding their own solutions. They're finding that this fact confirms their worldview. Like a lot of people who really hate the Iran war are blaming this entirely on the Iran war, which is not true. A lot of this is based off of government spending and massive inflation due to the printing of money that was done during the Joe Biden years. And we've all completely moved on from this. And it's hard for me because I wrote an entire book on Joe Biden because he has been a singular menace in American society. Maybe not singular. Obama's up there, but he is up there among the biggest menaces of the last 50 years in this country. And we don't give him his due as being one of the historical bad guys. But recall that Joe Biden printed a bunch of money. We had the American Recovery Plan, which is over $1 trillion, when we were already well on our way to recovering from the pandemic. We were well underway. We had never seen data like we've been seeing in terms of our trajectory, in terms of America becoming a more prosperous place. And we were at a rapid rate of GDP growth from the pandemic lows. And he said, yeah, we're still going to print $1 trillion. And where'd that money go? Went to a lot of his buddies, a lot of Democrat donors, a lot of Democrat special interests. They were the ones who got all that money. And so that's going to create a massive level of inflation, and that's going to lead things to get more expensive. And so this is where I get unsympathetic to the people who want to pin this singularly on the Iran war. That said, the Iran war is a major factor, and this is a political, I don't want to say noose around our neck, but it's certainly something we've hung on our neck, which is very heavy, in that Donald Trump ran specifically to get us out of foreign wars and to try to focus on making life more affordable for Americans, more jobs for Americans, making America great again. And I think a lot of the Iran war has been righteous, because setting back Iran's nuclear program 15, 20 years, whatever it is already, that's a good cause. And I think a lot of the world is quietly very happy about this. Because if you think about it, Iran was basically holding the entire Middle East hostage. They have more people, they have more oil, they have more weaponry, and they're also more fundamentalist than a lot of those other nations in the Middle East. This is the potential to make the world a much safer, much more prosperous place in the long run. But as of now, we've not gone out and finished the job, and because of that, energy prices are higher, and that makes everything else more expensive. That adds to the inflation, and so inflation is lower and better than it was under Biden, but it is still too inflationary relative to what our best expectations were before the Iran war. Again, I talked to Scott Bessent in December of last year, and he was optimistic we'd see 2% or less inflation. We're not there. He thought we could have inflation that was almost zero. And so I don't want to dismiss either side of the argument, and yet we're seeing nonstop, if you look at your social media feed, if you have someone who hates war, they're blaming the $20 burritos on the Iran war. If you see someone who loves war, they're blaming it entirely on the Biden inflation, too much government spending, etc. And they're also acting like a bunch of people are being inappropriate with money when they're going out to buy burritos. I'm going to tell you, one of the reasons to buy burritos, believe it or not, is actually convenience. I know this is going to be a shock to people, but if you spend your whole life in the kitchen, I was just talking to Mrs. Dr. Marlowe the other day, because I'm an amateur chef. I'm not a chef-fluencer yet, and I don't post all my food online. But I do a lot of the cooking, a lot of dinner cooking in particular for the family. And I was saying to Mrs. Dr. Marlowe the other day that if something happens to me, and this is the beginning of the end for me. I don't have any bad news. I'm just being morbid. I get that way sometimes. There might be one regret that I have, which is that I've spent a lot of time in the kitchen. If I could do it all again, I don't know if I'd spend quite so much time in the kitchen. I pretty much feel like once I go off the clock from work, I'm just in the kitchen until I'm back on the clock. And that to me is a lot of kitchen time. And so a lot of younger people who need to be grinding it out at their job, a lot of people who need to be trying to get to the next level, then they really not necessarily should be making a burrito. Do you know what goes into making the burrito? I'm not a burrito maker, but I am a taco maker. But if you go in there and you're making the homemade guac, I like to also have a more thin salsa for more of a drape. Sometimes I'll do the meat. Sometimes the meat is quick. Like you do like a ground beef, it's quick. But sometimes I'll do the carnitas. It's like a 2-3 hour process. You don't got all that kind of time if you're trying to get ahead in life. So you go and you get the burrito. And I got news for you. The $20 burrito, where I live, they're like $27. So I yearn for the $20 burrito. That must be a discount burrito. All right, more burrito content later on in the show. But everyone's getting this one completely wrong. Lee Greenwood is in the building. I just saw him walk by. So we'll talk to him in a little bit. I'm Alex Marlowe. We'll be right back.

0: From Focus Features and the acclaimed director of Captain Phillips and Jason Bourne comes The Uprising, starring Andrew Garfield. Witness the true story behind the legend of Robin Hood. With everything taken from him and with nothing left to lose, one man's stand against injustice will inspire a movement that will change everything. In a land of kings, a man of the people will defy the most powerful empire on earth and ignite a revolution. With an all-star cast, breathtaking visuals, and visceral action, The Uprising is a must-see cinematic epic that really demands to be seen on the biggest screen possible. It's an amazing story of courage, sacrifice, rebellion. One man becomes the symbol of a people fighting for freedom. The Uprising from Focus Features and acclaimed director of Captain Phillips and Jason Bourne, starring Andrew Garfield. Rated R, under 17 is not admitted without a parent. Witness the rise of Robin Hood. Only in theaters starting Thursday. You do not want to miss The Uprising. 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
1: The midterms are almost here, and Republicans could be in deep trouble. Polls show Democrats leading in key races. Tonight, Rob Finnerty on Newsmax reveals the growing threat from the DSA and the radical left. With less than 60 days to go, Finnerty says it's time for the GOP to hit the panic button. The House may go, and control of the Senate is up for grabs. Gas prices, mortgage rates, health care, and out-of-control national debt. Americans are angry, and the progressive left wants total control of Congress. Tallarico, El Sayed, AOC, Bernie Sanders. Finnerty reveals President Trump's secret plan to fight back and what you can do to help him. Don't miss Finnerty tonight at 8 p.m. Eastern on Newsmax. 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
2: How would you like to give your teenager a great gift in honor of this day? Now, I know what you're thinking. Who hands out presents on Labor Day? Well, don't worry. This one will fit right in, and that is to give your child the gift of hard work. Hi, this is Jim Daly with Focus on the Family. To successfully navigate adulthood, kids must learn the value of hard work. I'm sure it'll come as no surprise to you that teenagers gravitate towards what's fun, and that's why they'd rather play video games than take out the trash. But as we all know, being an adult isn't always fun. Sometimes it simply takes hard work, and that's where parents come in. Many kids want to be successful at something without striving to earn it. They give up learning an instrument because it's too hard, or they run from the discipline it takes to develop athletic skills. If something isn't fun, they'll ditch it. But that's a mindset that'll hamper their potential to succeed in their adult years, whether it be in the workforce or in marriage. They need to learn that they can only be as successful as their willingness to work hard and invest themselves. Labor Day celebrates the contributions of American workers who devote their labor toward building a stronger society. So parents, let this day serve as an inspiration to instill within your kids the value of hard work. For Focus on the Family, I'm Jim Daly.
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0: All right, we got a special treat for you. Lee Greenwood is in the studio with me. Mr. Greenwood, really nice to meet you. Thank you for making time for me on the Alex Marlowe Show. It has been an unbelievable run, but when did Donald Trump latch on to you and your song, God Bless the USA? When did that moment come? Were you sitting in your kitchen? Were you drinking a beverage with a tiny umbrella in it, and Trump just says, Lee, I need you to come on the road with me. I love this song. So what was the moment? Give it to me.
7: You're closer than you think, but let me give you the backstory.
0: Sure.
7: My wife and I have been married 34 years, and so for 33 years of her career, she worked for Miss Universe. As you know, Donald Trump owned Miss Universe.
0: Yes.
7: So she worked directly with him. And we would have an occasion to meet several times during her tenure and before he sold it to William Morris, and then it moved on, and she finally decided to resign from it. And that's how we became associated. So not on a personal level necessarily, but at a business level. But then when, as you pointed out, when did he first start using my song? And it's a point where we were at home in that first campaign, and my feet's up on the couch, and we were watching one of the rallies on TV, and sure enough, they're playing my song when he enters the stage. I'm like, darn, you know? And I talked to my team and my wife, and we considered the possibilities of what that meant for my career, that he's using that song. I'm a conservative Christian, first of all, and I had to consider, how does that affect my career? Is that good or bad? Uh-huh. I said, let's just stay in the middle. I'm not going to call him. I'm not going to call out. And a lot of artists, when he started using his music, they're on the left or whatever, and they said, no,
0: yes,
7: you can't use my music. And they made a big deal about that. Well, just go away, because it doesn't matter. He's the president of the United States. And so, and then eventually.
0: Did you think it was kind of cool, though?
7: It's really cool.
0: Yeah.
7: And not the first president I've worked with, by the way. I'm a Reaganite. I go back to the Reagan days, and both Bush presidents. But then after the call came, they really wanted me to sing on stage with him and then work the campaign. And I was thrilled. I thought, what a great
0: compliment. How long had he been using the song when it started to become you performing live with him, which is a constant? How many times would you say a year at this point are you performing live?
7: Maybe a year or so, before then I started working with him on campaign.
0: And then how many dates would you do with him during that?
7: Oh, numerous. I mean, I would get a call just days before we'd have to go somewhere and be where he was. And he was very casual about that. The first Nashville appearance, when he was in Tennessee after winning the election, he said, go out, sing your song. And he said, just choose a point in the song and introduce me. I didn't realize at the moment. He was so smart about, he knew how long the song was, 3.5 minutes.
0: Uh-huh.
7: And so he would use that time rather than just as an entrance. He used me as a way so people would focus on what I'm doing. He would give me the respect to stand there, but he was also using that next 2.5 minutes to look at the audience. So now
0: That's
7: he's
0: right.
7: live on stage. He can see who he can address and what are the people he can have interaction with. And so
0: he's getting information. He's just not doing, this isn't just pageantry that he's doing.
7: He's
0: looking at the audience.
7: Absolutely.
0: He's reading people in the audience.
7: And he gave me that respect. And I thought, this is so wonderful, you know. And of course, I must tell you, he really elevated my career. I mean, I'd have been gone as a country artist. I mean, I have 36 albums. I'm embedded in the country music.
0: Wow.
7: Male vocalist 4 or 5 times. But God Bless USA being an umbrella for my career, it's not a parachute, Alex, but an umbrella, because I'm still recording and I'm still touring.
0: Amazing. And how old are you now?
7: I'll be 84 in October.
0: Unbelievable. You look incredible.
7: Thank you.
0: So what's the routine? Because you got to be on the road. So what's the routine like the day to day?
7: Actually, I'll be tomorrow outside of Eureka with Rumble in the Redwoods as a solo performance. So this happens to be a single California performance this year. I'm from California, born in Los Angeles, raised in Sacramento.
0: I knew that.
7: Yeah. 1942, LA Hospital.
0: Yes, I remember this from an interview that I heard from you. Like, it had to be 2 decades ago. I remember you telling the story.
7: Yeah, it's a common theme, but it took a little bit to get accepted in Nashville as a West Coaster, to tell you the truth. With my background in rhythm and blues and jazz and rock, before my entrance into country music, I had actually 20 years in Nevada.
0: Wow.
7: Performing next to Elvis and the Rat Pack. I had several bands, worked as a solo act sometimes. I dealt cards in the casinos at the Tropicana and at the Midtown. So I have really an interesting, diverse background before getting to Nashville. And Nashville now is even leaving more toward those people from Texas and Alabama and Georgia who have a country accent. That's what makes country driven now, is a country singer who has an accent.
0: Yes.
7: I don't have that. But traditionally, I'm from farmland. I am country. So we just have to figure out how that applies.
0: There's a lot of country out in California. This whole city we call Fontana, but it's actually Fontucky. People used to call it that these days. Okay, we got to take a break. Lee Greenwood is with me in studio. We'll be right back with a lot more. I'm going to make him do a day in the life of touring with Trump right after this.

0: Between running a newsroom, hosting a daily show, and keeping up with my giant family, my days don't exactly slow down. 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
2: With SRN News, I'm Bob Agnew in Washington. The Supreme Court has handed Republicans a big win for the campaign trail in an 8-1 ruling allowing for coordinated activity between campaigns and the party to receive more favorable advertising rates.
3: The court issued a stay in the case, concluding that a Fourth Circuit ruling was contrary to that of rulings from numerous other circuits, and that the Democratic candidates launched suits despite their pending challenge to the new FCC rule. The lone justice dissenting was Ketanji Brown Jackson, who broke with her liberal allies on the court to claim that the stay should not have been issued. With the Supreme Court reinstating the rule, political groups and candidates will be able to coordinate their spending on advertisements to receive the best possible rate from networks ahead of the midterms. Bernie Bennett, Washington.
2: Federal and other investigators are on the scene of an aviation disaster in South Florida. Miami-Dade County Sheriff's Office says it was an Amazon Boeing 767 that overshot the runway.
4: This is a Bloomberg Money Minute. Wall Street ends a week of gains with some modest losses today. That follows a strong August jobs report with a surprise 162,000 jobs added. That's fueling bets that the Federal Reserve will have to hike interest rates when it meets in about 2 weeks' time, in order to drive inflation lower. And at the close today, the Dow down 272 points. That's half of 1% lower. The Nasdaq lost 77. The S&P down by 29. The big gainer, shares of the action camera maker GoPro continuing on a tear, up another 22% today on news it's being bought out by a defense contractor, Starman Optical. Oil edging a little higher today, closed at $91.48 a barrel. Now, even though there's no end in sight to the war against Iran, Treasury Secretary Scott Bessent today predicted that oil prices will plummet to as low as $40 a barrel once that war ends and the global markets get flooded with crude. Tom Busby, Bloomberg Radio.
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8: This is Seth Leibson for townhall.com. Some people did something, one prominent Islamist member of Congress put it. An Islamist candidate for U.S. Senate wrote, "Those we killed in our response to 9/11 were equally to be mourned as victims just as the Americans killed on 9/11 were." He has also campaigned with a popular broadcaster who claimed the U.S. deserved 9/11. The Islamist mayor of New York has posted on X, "There is no moral difference between those who were killed on 9/11 and those we killed in response." This is how we lose the distinction between good and evil, which many thought would never be confused again after 9/11. Elie Wiesel wrote, "History is to civilization what memory is to individuals. For those of us who remember 9/11 accurately, we can never forget it, nor the fact that vast numbers of people with a medieval ideology still want us dead. Those engaging in moral equivalence about it are the handmaidens of hate. If ignored, they will be the authors of our destruction, which, Abraham Lincoln reminded us, can only come from within." I'm Seth Leibson.
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0: Lee Greenwood is here, and your song, God Bless USA, it's iconic. That's a word that's thrown around, but it's an icon. That when you hear that song, it evokes something. It's gotten greater than you. It'll outlast most everyone listening's legacy in any one way. When did you know? I'm fascinated by this concept. When did you know that you had something here? And I want to go all the way back to when you wrote it. And I want to hear the moment. I think about this stuff with just, you know, iconic movies, iconic songs. When did the author, the artist who created it, know that this thing is bigger than I could ever have imagined?
13: First time I put it on stage with my touring show.
0: When is this? Give me the year.
13: And all of the artists who ever release a single, it's your new baby, and you want it to be accepted. And we had 4 or 5 hits before I wrote God Bless USA, who were all major country hits. And every time you come with a new song, you put it in your show somewhere in the middle of the, you know, or the beginning or whatever to get the audience's attention. And they would always acknowledge, oh, your new song, I love that. And they applaud. Like, the first time I put God Bless USA on stage was in the middle of my show. I said, here's a new song. I'm going to release it shortly. And the audience stood up. I'm like, that's different. You know, and we did a couple more times, and there's no way I could follow it. Once I'd done that song in the show, it was over, even if I had more hits to follow. And we did. We won a Grammy for IOU. I had, you know, 14, 15 number one songs. But USA was just so different. And it became so, when they stood up, I'm like, why are you standing? This is not the national anthem. And so the audience is the one that told me what I had.
0: There's a lot of most popular songs. The lyrics are incomprehensible these days. You can't even hear them on the radio. You don't know what anyone's talking about. And if I'm being charitable, they're subtle. This is not a subtle song. This is in your face.
13: No.
0: I'm proud to be an American because at least I know I'm free. This is, you make perfectly clear where you stand. And that's indelible to anyone who's heard it. A conscious decision. What was motivating you to write it?
13: Love of country. My father was in the Navy, joined the Navy right after the bombing of Pearl Harbor. It was here in Los Angeles. That's why I was born here. And so I didn't know until I was 17 years old. Not that necessarily I'm a patriot and I wrote USA because of his service.
0: Yeah.
13: But in 1992, I did two great things. I married my wife, Kim. We've been married 34 years now. And I released the album American Patriot. American Patriot finally established God Bless USA alongside the national anthem, God Bless America, America the Beautiful, This Land is Your Land, Battle Hymn of the Republic. I sing all of those songs, but it put God Bless USA alongside of them after the public had already done that. After they had already acknowledged, this is a song that represents who we are. If tomorrow the things were gone, I'd work for all my life. That was about my grandparents in Sacramento, California, where I was raised, and I was a sharecropper and worked with my grandparents. They could not make a living being a farmer.
0: Yeah.
13: And that's why I wrote that first line. The second part of the song, I'm proud to be an American. I hadn't heard people say that since World War II. And sure, you're an Italian American, you're a French American, that's fine. Only I think an African American or an Indian American has the right to say that prior to saying we are just Americans, yeah. Alex. That was the second part. And the third part, I won't forget the men who died. It's been my mission over the past 40 years to really support our military. My first USO tour was when I was 17 years old. I went from Sacramento to Alaska, and I played at Almendorf Air Force Base. And since then, we've done 14 USO tours worldwide in combat zones. I got shot at in Panama. And it's been my mission. We build homes for wounded warriors now, over with a charity called Helping a Hero. We have a lot of partners who help us with that financially. Bass Pro was one of those. Johnny Morth of Bass Pro, Lennar Homes, and the Breeden family in Alabama. But we're going to continue to build more homes. We have 100 homes so far. We built 115 homes in 15 years.
0: It's such an important line that you won't forget the men who died, because we do forget. And I've been thinking about this a lot recently with 9/11 in particular, about how we were always, we said never forget. We had this thing. I was part of the Young Americas Foundation, a great group.
13: I like that.
0: Yeah, it's a great group. And we did something called the Never Forget Project. And now we've got a guy who is just got nominated by the Democrats in the Senate in Michigan, who hangs out with a guy who thinks that 9/11 was a good thing. And the mayor of New York hangs out with the same guy, Hassan Piker, a guy who thinks that 9/11 was, we deserved it. Like, and so we do forget. And that's the whole thing, is that all of our freedom, the fact that I get to talk into a microphone for a living, is because of all these brave men and a few women who gave their life for this country. And we do forget all the time, all the time. And that's why I love that the lyrics are not subtle. They're on the nose, and it's on purpose, and it's necessary.
13: Yeah, and make no mistake, when I wrote the line, I won't forget the men who died, it was about early military service. Women were not in combat.
0: Yes.
13: I recognize many women have died in the service of our country.
0: People could hear the tongue in my cheek.
13: I'm not going to forget that. Okay. And I've answered that question more than once for
0: really? A woman. Really? Oh, but in earlier, I'm making jokes. But it's
13: no, for a woman who have asked me, why didn't you write the men?
0: Sure.
13: Well, it wasn't poetic, first of all.
0: Yeah.
13: And it was written about a time when only men served in the military. So forgive me for that.
0: And but, also, the fact it's not poetic is a big deal, because it is a song. It is art. And people.
13: It had to flow.
0: Yeah, it had to flow.
13: And that's my right as an artist and an
0: yes,
13: author.
0: Absolutely.
13: But these people that think America needs to be torn down and rebuilt, think about the immigrants who have come here for so many years and recognize they wanted to be assimilated. They want to be part of what America is. So you have to answer the question, what is America? America is the last standing country for freedom. You want to tear America down? We're going to be just like those people in the Middle East or anywhere else who don't recognize freedom or the rights of people.
0: Absolutely. Okay, so I tease before the break. I really want to hear this. Give me a day in the life when you're with President Trump. You've got a huge event. And this is big because the song's 3.5 minutes, but it's a whole day commitment. Maybe it's multiple day commitments because you got to travel. So where are you based now? And give me, I want the whole arc from Trump says, Lee. I need you. We're hitting the road. We're going back to Butler. We're going to Pennsylvania.
13: And
0: you
13: I
0: gotta
13: did.
0: Be here with me.
13: And
0: it's
13: I
0: gonna
13: did.
0: Be unbelievable. It's gonna be unbelievable.
13: We have a team that'll take care of that, along with the White House. And as you know, I'm appointed now as a trustee to the Kennedy Center. So
0: sure.
13: we talk more than often. But for instance, America 250. I had to be there 3 days prior to the performance. I had other things I did, also to acknowledge America's 250 years
0: sure.
13: as a republic. But my performance there with the president was anticipated to be this huge moment. And we had like 60,000 people out, and we had an announcement I was going to make, announcing another artist that was going to be on before I actually sang. And we had this wonderful orchestra with all branches of the military. And the president had orchestrated this along with the people in the White House that were going to construct the entertainment for the evening. Then the lightning hit, and we had to disband the people. And I don't know if you know that or not, but we were very possible he wasn't going to be even appearing because they cleared the crowd. So we were sequestered with Secret Service, and he said, well, the producer of the show came and said, well, we're done. Everybody, we're not going to continue. I said, just give it a minute. Let's see what the president thinks. And within 3 minutes, I get a text from the White House. The motorcade is on its way. The president is not going to let the fireworks go without him speaking. And so we assembled. Everybody rushed to get back into the place. And the conductor of the band, David Hamilton, who is a piano player at my church in Nashville, Brentwood Baptist, he said, get ready. We're going to do this anyway. And I got I changed my clothes in a tent where there were 100 people. I just dropped my drawers. I thought, I got to get dressed. And I ran on stage. And sure enough, the downbeat came out and we sang. And the president acknowledged me. And I, we got great eye contact, and he would acknowledge things. It's like at the Kirk funeral, sure. Not the funeral, the tribute to him back in Phoenix.
0: Sure.
13: And the producer of the show said, "Don't look at the president." Stand. I said, "That's not the way it's going to go," you know. And I'm on stage singing, and I can see out of peripheral vision. He's going to walk on stage, and we communicate that way.
0: Yeah.
13: So I backed up, and I made sure I faced him, and we gave a nice big embrace because reverently we were saddened by his assassination. I wanted the nation to know that. And so I'm proud to be part of that. And when the president calls me to come, I will respond immediately.
0: Amazing, amazing. And by the way, the people just tuning in, this is the Iconically Greenwood on the air with me today. Tell me about your interaction with the president. Tell me, I want the audience to hear what he's like from your perspective in person.
13: I've been with him several times in Mar-a-Lago for dinner, just hanging out. He's very charming. He's disarming. He's a big fella. I mean, if he gives you a hug, you get a bear hug.
0: Yeah.
13: Jovial, sarcastic.
0: Yes.
13: And although when he speaks to you or me, I don't believe he, well, you're media, but if some it's not media, I think basically he just talks in normal terms, you know.
0: Oh, he still does with me. He'll tell me stories about, you know, opera singers and other reality stars and
13: loves music.
0: Movie executives.
13: He's got a playlist.
0: Absolutely.
13: At Mar-a-Lago. Yeah. I'm on it.
0: So cool. I'm not surprised. No, but he really does want to relate to people as normal people. But this is where I find him to be pretty much the same guy.
13: And, you know what I loved about the God Bless USA Bible, for instance?
0: Yes.
13: He has his own version of that.
0: Yes.
13: GodBlessUSABible.com is in place you might find this Bible. It's a King James version. And when we talked about that, he went ahead and told the nation with a video about a month after we began putting this Bible on sale. And there's a lot of Bibles on sale. You can buy one anywhere. But this GodBlessUSABible.com, it became very apparent that he told the nation in very blatant terms, I am a Christian, I am God-fearing, and I love this country. And I think maybe that inspiration came just for the fact that we both had a version of the God Bless USA Bible, which has the Constitution, the Bill of Rights, Declaration of Independence, and the Pledge of Allegiance in it, by the way. So it's kind of cool.
0: I like it, because we need to commune with those documents as well. So you're very busy. Remind me where to get the Bible, but also you're doing a bunch of other things, too. You got dates, you got a bourbon.
13: Oh, my gosh.
0: Yeah.
13: Bibles and bourbon? What's wrong with that?
0: No, it's a perfect night.
13: So GodBlessUSABible.com, that's where you find that. If you go to SoldierValleySpirits.com or LeeGreenwoodWhiskey.com, you're going to find the best bourbon that you've ever tasted. And a lot of our veterans love that. It was started by a veteran in Omaha, Nebraska, and we dedicate to many patriotic and charities. Folds of Honor, which is a scholarship program. It's a wonderful program for veterans' children. Tunnels to Towers, whose son was killed in the trade towers. There were seven of the Siller family. So Tunnels to Towers and Helping a Hero, which is we build homes for wounded warriors. But you can get this bourbon, and it comes in a glass bottle that's representative of a canteen the soldiers used to carry, a canteen for water. But it's clear. We got vodka, whiskey, and bourbon.
0: I got to try them. Lee, will you hang with me one more? I got a short segment. Okay, be right back.

0: From Focus Features and the acclaimed director of Captain Phillips and Jason Bourne comes The Uprising, starring Andrew Garfield. Witness the true story behind the legend of Robin Hood. With everything taken from him and with nothing left to lose, one man's stand against injustice will inspire a movement that will change everything. 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With an all-star cast, breathtaking visuals, and visceral action, The Uprising is a must-see cinematic epic that really demands to be seen on the biggest screen possible. It's an amazing story of courage, sacrifice, rebellion. One man becomes the symbol of a people fighting for freedom. The Uprising from Focus Features and acclaimed director of Captain Phillips and Jason Bourne, starring Andrew Garfield. Rated R, under 17 is not admitted without a parent. Witness the rise of Robin Hood. Only in theaters starting Thursday. You do not want to miss The Uprising. 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

0: Greenwood is in studio with me right now. And shout out to my iconic team, Greg Evan, Sean McConnell, Roger Wicker Jr., Rick Locke, Kira Charlie, Matt Sibyl. Ricky Lopez is still out, but, you know, he gets a shout out. Misty Callahan, John Fazio, Daniel West. And I normally go through the news. I got a bunch of cuts here that I like to talk about with all of you. I will do that on the podcast feed. So subscribe if you're not subscribed already. Hit the like button, ring the bell, whatever kids say these days. Hit the follow. But Apple, Spotify, YouTube, Rumble, I will opine on the news over there today. And so you'll get a double content if you want. But I want to hang out with Lee because he's here in studio, which is very fun. Song's so good. I, the first time I heard it, I was probably 17 or 18. So that's, you know, 22 years ago. The song had been around 20 years already, and it's got this new life. Trump gave it this new life. It's an amazing arc for you. But tell me what you're doing now, and update me on all the things that everyone needs to know where they need to go to support.
1: Well, I'm still a touring artist. As I mentioned earlier, that I'm
0: you got dates
1: Rumble in the Redwoods tomorrow and the next day, and I have dates that I play all over the line. Some with the band, some solo performances. I have to keep singing. I mean, if I don't keep singing, I'll lose my voice. And I'm prideful about that. And when I have a date coming up and I haven't sang in a week because we've been on vacation in Florida or whatever, I go down in the basement and I just scream and sing for about an hour or two in order to keep the chops. You know, I mean, that's important because I'm an artist. And I'm a sax player and a piano player. You know, my background is all music. So I never want to I think if I retire, I'll never sing again. I mean, it's just like at that moment, I'm done, you know, and because the vocal chops, I'll lose them.
0: So what motivates you right now? What are you most excited to do?
1: I love what I do. When I go on stage and I sing, not just God Bless You, I do a whole show. I'm going to do an hour show tomorrow. I make people happy. I make people like engaged in my phone. I've always thought that. I spent 20 years in Nevada learning my trade. I worked alongside Elvis in the same hotel, the Hilton Hotel, which is now the Westgate. And I had my own band called the Lee Greenwood Affair, and we were in the lounge. Bill Medley is a friend of mine,
0: Righteous Brothers.
1: Yeah, in Vegas.
0: This is a massive hotel.
1: Oh, it is.
0: It's just sitting there. This is one of the biggest buildings. Yeah. You'll notice it now that we've mentioned it.
1: We had 15,
0: right off strip by a block.

0: for me not to hear. I'm sure there's some that comes to me. My wife, Kim, also does that. She protects me from some of the bad stuff. I'm really affected when somebody would say, you're a jerk, you know, you're working with a president that I hate. I don't want to hear that. I'm a very positive guy. I try to keep on a positive track. I don't want to be influenced emotionally and have to make that decision in my head. I don't want to hear that crap. So I have people protect me from that. But I think in live, all I get is positive stuff. People who walk up, just citizens who walk. Yesterday when we flew into LAX, I had three people come up to me and ask for an autograph and a picture. Yeah. One was a woman about 40 years old, I'd say 38, 40, with a child. And the child was like 8, 7, and just thrilled to meet the writer and the singer for God Bless USA. The second was a Chinese gentleman, Chinese American, who took a picture with me and said, we love America. And it's like, oh my gosh, you know, like, and these are people that we don't ask for that kind of adoration. I don't need that, but it's just cool.
1: It tees me up for my perfect last question. Is the song more relevant now or 40 years ago when it first came out?
0: You'd have to live the 40 years with me. It's apples and oranges. Because at the height of God Bless USA, when I won Song of the Year in Nashville at the Country Music Association, and all of the other artists of my era were singing the same song behind me, it was as powerful as ever get. And then I sang for Reagan, and he quoted my song at the 1984 convention. If tomorrow the things were gone, I'd work for all my life. If you remember, he quoted the entire chorus. It couldn't get bigger than that. And then after I toured with 43, and we went all across the nation, I did his last event in Vegas, and it was as big as it's ever been. He was there for us at 9/11, and now
1: Lee,
0: President Trump.
1: It's been
0: Trump.
1: An amazing run. We got to run, though. Look up anything Lee Greenwood does. Find his dates, guys. Thank you so much for being here.
0: LeeGreenwood.com. You'll find it all.
1: LeeGreenwood.com.

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1: For nearly 3,000 years, Homer's The Iliad has shaped the Western imagination. 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
3: Breaking news this hour at Town Hall. I'm Bob Agnew in Washington. An Amazon cargo plane crash in Miami International Airport hit several vehicles, killed at least five people, and it remains under investigation at this hour.
4: Federal investigators are trying to determine what caused an Amazon cargo jet to barrel off the end of a runway and plow across the road as it landed at Miami International Airport just before 2 p.m. Sunday. Miami-Dade County Sheriff Rosie Cordero Stutz.
5: We have at least five deceased individuals, and we have multiple individuals that were transported to local hospitals.
4: Some 200 emergency personnel responded. The plane was largely intact but caught fire.
6: The airplane did strike a couple of vehicles.
4: Fire Chief Ray Jadala.
6: So a complex extrication with our technical rescue team started to occur. In addition to that, we had a very complex fire. Engine compartments that were on fire, including a search and rescue of the pilot and co-pilot that were trapped in this aircraft.
4: I'm Jennifer King.
3: A former New York City politician who spent considerable time at Ground Zero in the aftermath of 9/11 has revealed he is suffering from the toxic exposure to the chemicals that remained in the air after those terrible terrorist attacks in which a terrorist flew planes into the Twin Towers, destroying them 25 years ago.
7: Former New York Governor Republican George Pataki says he's fighting lung disease related to his exposure to the toxins at Ground Zero. Pataki, in an exclusive interview with the New York Post, says he is suffering from restrictive airway disease that stems from his exposure to all the many chemicals at the World Trade Center site. He apparently was diagnosed 5 years ago, but is going public with the news right now.
3: And that is correspondent Laura Winters reporting. Gasoline prices in this country have hit an all-time high for Labor Day weekend, averaging $4.14 a gallon nationwide. That is nearly a dollar more than last year and surpasses a previous record of $3.82, which was set back in 2012. You'll find more on these stories at townhall.com.
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3: Jaguar Land Rover has announced plans to cut 4,000 jobs globally in an effort to reduce costs so they can better compete with Chinese electric car makers.
9: The luxury automaker aims to achieve $2.3 billion in savings over the next 2 years. Its chief executive says the automotive industry faces challenges with technological changes and geopolitical uncertainty. Most of the job cuts are expected in the UK. That's where the company employs roughly 34,000 people. Rich Thomason reporting.
3: NASCAR driver Christopher Bell spoke to reporters after winning the Southern 500 Sunday night.
10: There is no other track that's harder to drive that rewards a talented driver more than Darlington in the Southern 500. This is the epitome of NASCAR, and I'm just super grateful to be here. And, yeah, it's better than a dream come true.
3: You'll find breaking news and analysis at townhall.com. U.S. efforts to try and find a peace accord between Russia and Ukraine still running into plenty of obstacles. U.S. Envoy Jared Kushner acknowledged the challenge of trying to broker a peace. He said the U.S. is working very much behind the scenes.
11: It's a very, very hard problem, but we're going to try. And I think if we can achieve that, it'd be an incredible thing. It doesn't mean that we will achieve it, but it's an effort that's very important to try. And so we're going to continue to do it.
3: The trip follows the American envoy's meeting with Russian President Vladimir Putin in Moscow on Saturday that produced no announced breakthroughs. Ukrainian President Zelensky said the talks covered air defense and a winter package of ongoing support and security guarantees. The poorest people in the U.S. face the most acute shortage of affordable homes. That's partly because the majority of low-income housing finance in recent years has been for those earning about 50%.
12: Attention, Cleveland! 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
17: 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And delivering common sense for the American people. Ladies and gentlemen, here's Scott Jennings.
18: Welcome to a special edition of Common Sense for the American People. It's Scott Jennings here on Salem, and we are live on location in Las Vegas, Nevada today at the annual meeting of the Republican Jewish Coalition. Republican leaders from across the country have come out here to Vegas to speak to this organization, including your host. I'm addressing the crowd in just a couple of hours, and we'll bring you my speech in its entirety later this week on the Scott Jennings Show. As for today's show, what we're going to do is bring through all sorts of important Republican leaders and conservative leaders who are talking to this organization about the issues of the day. First up, you spoke just a couple of hours ago. It's the great senator from Pennsylvania, Dave McCormick. Welcome back into the Scott Jennings Show.
19: Good to see you, Scott. Thanks for having me.
18: Well, thanks for being here. Let's just start here. What did you tell the crowd this morning?
19: Well, it's a great opportunity to be with Jewish leaders from across our great country. And this is the third or fourth year in a row I've done this. Mm-hmm. And I started by saying, boy, what a difference a year makes. Last year we had Lindsey Graham on the stage. Yeah. He gave a great talk. And, you know, we're talking about support for Israel. We're talking about the fight against anti-Semitism. And here we are a year later, and we see this rise of this radical left that's anti-military, anti-business, anti-law enforcement, anti-Semitic, and anti-American. These people are celebrating those who despise America. So number one, what a difference a year makes. The fight's more important than ever. Second, you know, Lindsey talked about the importance of America's role in the world. And I tried to lay out why that American role in the world and American leadership is so important. He was a strong voice for that. And I boiled it down to four things really quickly. It's support for the freedom agenda. It is, that doesn't mean you're invading countries to support it, but you are a voice for freedom. Number two, the importance of alliances. Mm-hmm. Those allies around the world are critical to America's support at home and to America's interest at home. Third thing I talked about is the need to go after those that threaten America, threaten the American people, and in particular Iran and the risk that that poses. And finally, the importance of a strong military, a defense industrial base that can meet the changing needs and the changing threats to America. That was what my speech was about, and it was a great audience to make those points.
18: Let's start with the last issue, the state of our military in the United States of America. They've obviously been deployed in 6 months now, have made amazing progress in defeating the enemy, Iran. What's your current view about military performance, readiness, and where do you think we stand with Iran 6 months later?
19: Well, I'd say that there's no doubt we have the most magnificent military capability in the world. They've done, I think, a remarkable job. I was a soldier in the Gulf War, and at the time, the Gulf War is viewed as the most successful modern military action in history. By any measure, this has been even more effective at dramatically reducing the capabilities of Iran on the ground, and that combined with the economic blockade, the pressures that are being put on, are really forcing Iran to a fork in the road. They can either go down the path, as we hope they will, where they give up any path to a nuclear weapon, or they continue to feel the pressure of both our military capability and these economic. If you just look at the numbers, it's shocking. Inflation 70%.
18: Oh yeah.
19: In Iran, the currency is depreciated by 30%. The economy shrunk by 6%. The people of Iran are really feeling the pressure. The use of that military has certainly, we've used a lot of our capability. We still have plenty. Yep. Of capability to conduct these operations. But I am worried that in the medium and long term, we're going to need to dramatically reform our military capabilities to accommodate the changing nature of war. I mean, this drone warfare, we're under-equipped. Ukraine is making 10,000 drones a day.
18: Wow.
19: We need to have that same capability here at home, and that's why I hosted a couple weeks ago the Defense Innovation Summit at the War College. The president came, his cabinet came. We had all the leadership of all the defense industry, all the investors in this emergent defense tech. And the bottom line is we need to bring back our defense industrial base for shipbuilding and things like that. But we also need to become the world's leader in these emergent technologies that are AI-driven, robots, drones, because the nature of warfare is changing, and we see that on the battlefield in Ukraine, and we see that on the battlefield in Iran.
18: Senator Dave McCormick from Pennsylvania, our first guest here live on location at the Republican Jewish Coalition meeting in Las Vegas, Nevada. Senator, I'm sort of appalled at the amount of information that's been leaked to the news media about our military, military capability, our munitions, and so on. But I am going to ask you, based on what you know, are you confident that we have the munitions, the missiles, the interceptors, all the things we need to finish this fight against Iran and defend America against other threats?
19: I do. I'm confident that we have plenty of capabilities to both fulfill our mission in the Middle East, but also to be prepared against other threats. As I just said a moment ago, though, I do think that we can't be complacent. Mm. We need to dramatically reform the way that we go to war. You can't have these exquisite precision capabilities that cost millions of dollars being used to combat drones that cost thousands of dollars. So we now have the capability to fulfill our mission and to protect the American people. But as the nature of warfare changes, we're going to need to change with it.
18: Senator, when you look at the positioning of Democratic Senate and House candidates across the country on the U.S. alliance with Israel, let's take Michigan. Abdul El-Sayed, he met with Jewish leaders, I guess, over the weekend in an attempt to try to patch things up. And I don't think it went very well. And apparently one lady talked to him about her daughter traveling to Israel and said, why don't you support funding for the Iron Dome? And he said, I don't. There are hundreds of thousands of Americans that live in Israel who live under the constant threat of these Iranian and other Iranian proxy missiles. When you think about how far the Democrats have moved away here, what does this say to you about not just the November 26 election, but what we're ultimately going to decide as a country in November 28?
19: Well, listen, I think this is a truly a battle of ideas. I'm shocked. I mean, I was a product of the Cold War. I was in uniform during the Cold War. When the Cold War ended and the Soviet Union disintegrated, I thought that the ideas of socialism and communism were truly in the dustbin of history because they had proven themselves once and again to not bring economic opportunity to people, to be failed systems that ultimately helped the elite and consolidated wealth and power in the hands of the few. And yet these ideas are finding their way. And what's happened, shockingly, and I think we should take this very seriously, is in the last year, these ideas have gone from being fringe ideas to the mainstream of the Democratic Party. You had a guy, he's not no longer there, but Graham Plattner in Maine,
13: yeah,
19: who had a Nazi tattoo, who was an avowed socialist, and that Elizabeth Warren and Chuck Schumer and others embraced as the nominee. We had the same in Michigan with El Said. This is very alarming, and we shouldn't dismiss it. Is these ideas are taking root, and they're taking root with a very starting with a very liberal part of the Democratic Party, but it's an elite part of the Democratic Party. Ironically, the people that are calling for socialism and communism and so forth are people coming out of elite schools grew up with trust funds and have never had to really work like the working families in Pennsylvania do. So I think we got to combat these bad ideas with good ideas. Good ideas like energy dominance, good ideas like the Trump Invest America accounts, good ideas that accelerate depreciation, that help small businesses, good ideas that put money back in the pockets of working families.
18: 30 seconds, I'll give you the last word. What's one issue or one accomplishment that President Trump and the Republicans have had that we're not talking about enough in the run-up to the midterm?
19: Fentanyl. We lost 100,000 people in the last year of the Biden administration, 4,000 in Pennsylvania. In the first year of the Trump administration, it's declined by 60%. 1,600 tragedies, but we had 2,400 reduction in this. It's because of securing the border, going after the cartels, going after the prefactors from China. We have crushed the fentanyl trade in America, and President Trump gets the credit for it.
18: Senator Dave McCormick from the great state of Pennsylvania. We are live and on location in Las Vegas, Nevada, attending the Republican Jewish Coalition annual meeting here. Senator addressed the crowd this morning. I'm coming up this afternoon. Thank you for your time today,
19: sir.
18: Good
19: to see you, man.
18: Thank you, Dave. All right. Matt Brooks, CEO of the Republican Jewish Coalition, is up next. It's Scott Jennings on location, live from Vegas. Stay with us.
20: The midterms are almost here, and Republicans could be in deep trouble. Polls show Democrats leading in key races. Tonight, Rob Finnerty on Newsmax reveals the growing threat from the DSA and the radical left. With less than 60 days to go, Finnerty says it's time for the GOP to hit the panic button. The House may go, and control of the Senate is up for grabs. Gas prices, mortgage rates, health care, and out-of-control national debt. Americans are angry, and the progressive left wants total control of Congress. Tallarico, El Sayed, AOC, Bernie Sanders. Finnerty reveals President Trump's secret plan to fight back and what you can do to help him. Don't miss Finnerty tonight at 8 p.m. Eastern on Newsmax. 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
9: Love taking the Scott Jennings Show on the road. Today we're in Las Vegas, Nevada. And we're at the annual meeting of the Republican Jewish Coalition. And my next guest is the CEO and Executive Director of the RJC, Matt Brooks. Welcome into the Scott Jennings Show. Thanks for the hospitality out here. Thanks for the invite. Let's start here. What is the RJC? What does it do every day, and what role does it play in the Republican firmament?
28: Well, first of all, Scott, thank you for being here. It means a lot. We are gathering at, as you know, a very consequential moment, not just in the history of the Jewish community, but in the history of our country, in which I fundamentally believe that the fabric of our nation is at stake in the upcoming elections. And the Republican Jewish Coalition has an important role to play on that. One of the most important communities that are at play right now politically for the country is the Jewish community. We're seeing in places like Michigan with El Sayed, who is driving Jewish voters further away from the Democratic Party to the Republican Party. We're seeing it in New York with Mamdani. We're seeing it with Hassan Piker and the rise of the Democratic Socialists. The Jews are looking for a new home. The RJC is the vehicle that is plowing the field and making making it so that the disaffected Jewish Democrats and independents have a home. And beyond that, we also work with our terrific leadership with President Trump, Vice President Vance, who's going to be joining us out in Vegas today, Speaker Johnson, Leader Thune, our terrific leaders in the House and Senate, to work to make sure that the Republican agenda is supportive and impactful on the issues that the Jewish community cares about day in and day out.
9: Let's talk about Vice President Vance. He's making a speech to the coalition tonight. What does he need to tell this crowd? What are you expecting to hear from the Vice President?
28: I think, first of all, I think it you can't put too important a point on the fact that this is the first event that the Vice President has done with the Jewish community since becoming Vice President. And I think there's very high expectations for his remarks tonight. In fact, this is, you know, his chance to introduce himself. The press and the media and social media and others have had a field day trying to define who J.D. Vance is with regard to the issues that we care about. Now it's going to be a perfect opportunity for him to come and define himself and introduce himself to our leadership, but also to the Jewish community as a whole.
9: RJC has had some important political victories already this year. You were engaged in some primaries. Let's go to Kentucky. I actually live in Kentucky's 4th Congressional District. You all were instrumental in the campaign to defeat Thomas Massey. Talk to us about that work.
28: Well, I think that's one of the most important things. Look, we spent $5 million that's the in that race. I hate spending, Scott, our money to defeat Republicans in primaries. But you know what? When you have someone like Thomas Massey who is against everything that I think the Republican Party stands for, and we have a terrific candidate like Ed Gallrein, who's standing right over there, who's going to be the next congressman, you know, we have to spend the money to ensure that our party does not go down the path that the Democrats have done. And I think the single biggest mistake the Democrats did is they used to say, oh, there's these fringe candidates, they're not the mainstream. Well, pretty soon you elect a number of them, they become the mainstream. And so we're going to have a zero tolerance party. We're going to work to defeat Republicans who don't support the U.S.-Israel relationship, who don't stand up to combat the rise of anti-Semitism in this country, who don't support President Trump and his agenda. And if we have to spend money against fellow Republicans as opposed to money to defeat Democrats, we're going to do it because it's that important. We can't let them get under the tent and do what they've done in our party to the Democrats have done.
9: Matt Brooks is the CEO and executive director of the Republican Jewish Coalition. We're live at the RJC annual meeting here in Las Vegas. Matt, I want to get your thoughts on the state of the race in Michigan, Mike Rogers versus Abdul El-Sayed. We saw news that El-Sayed met with Jewish leaders in Michigan this weekend to try to patch things up. I'm hearing it didn't go well. I'm curious about what you're hearing. And I assume you all are hearing just from scores of Jewish Democrats in Michigan who are looking for a new political home right now because of this candidacy of El-Sayed.
28: Look, I've heard the same things. I think it's his meeting with the Jewish community is equivalent to the captain of the Titanic sending someone down to the hall with some duct tape. I think that is an irreparable relationship, and I think that Mike Rogers is going to get historic shares of the Jewish vote, and I think he's going to be the next senator from Michigan. This race is existential. And again, it goes to what I said at the outset. Are we really going to elect an avowed socialist as a United States senator who really will work to undermine everything in the fabric of America that makes our country so great? I hope that the people of Michigan say the answer to that is no.
9: Matt Brooks, before you go, if folks are out there listening and they would like to learn more about or get in touch with the RJC, where do they find you?
28: So you can find us on all the socials at RJC. You can find us online, rjchq.org. We're on Insta. We're on True Social. We're everywhere. So.
9: All right. Matt Brooks is the CEO and executive director of the Republican Jewish Coalition. This is the Scott Jennings Show on Salem. Common sense for the American people. We're live on location in Las Vegas. When we come back, the acting secretary of labor, Keith Sonderling, is here. Stay with us.
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11: This is a Bloomberg Money Minute. Wall Street ends a week of gains with some modest losses today. That follows a strong August jobs report with a surprise 162,000 jobs added. That's fueling bets that the Federal Reserve will have to hike interest rates when it meets in about 2 weeks' time in order to drive inflation lower. And at the close today, the Dow down 272 points. That's half of 1% lower. The Nasdaq lost 77. The S&P down by 29. The big gainer, shares of the action camera maker GoPro continuing on a tear, up another 22% today on news it's being bought out by a defense contractor, Starman Optical. Oil edging a little higher today, closed at $91.48 a barrel. Now, even though there's no end in sight to the war against Iran, Treasury Secretary Scott Bessent today predicted that oil prices will plummet to as low as $40 a barrel once that war ends and the global markets get flooded with crude. Tom Busby, Bloomberg Radio.
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15: 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The Supreme Court said enough is enough. And in this ruling, the justices raised the bar. They said if you want to challenge a map as discriminatory, you now have to prove actual intent, not just point to statistical disparities.
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9: And welcome back to the Scott Jennings Show. We are live and on location in Las Vegas, Nevada today at the Republican Jewish Coalition annual meeting. And we're honored to be joined by the acting Secretary of Labor. Keith Sonderling is here. You've been serving in that position since April, I believe. Prior to that, you were the Deputy Secretary, and we're waiting for your confirmation before the United States Senate. Thanks for coming by the show.
19: Thank you for having me.
9: Before we get into labor issues and economics issues and so on, I want to talk to you about your personal story. Your grandmother escaped a Nazi death march. Your grandfather escaped the Warsaw Ghetto and joined the Allied forces. This conference, these issues around Jewish Americans and anti-Semitism in our politics right now are very close to your heart. Talk to us about that.
19: Yeah, well, it's great to be here, and I'm glad you're here, too, because this is such a wonderful organization, an organization before my government service I was a part of for a long time, because they really advocate for the conservative Jewish movement. And, you know, a lot of people thought originally there wasn't a conservative Jewish movement, but it's strong, and that's proof positive by all the people here, all the speakers here. But, yeah, for this is personal for me. Mm. You know, my family, my mom's parents both survived the Holocaust. They came to America with $7 in their pocket given to them by a nonprofit organization, came through Ellis Island, and were able to achieve the American dream. And when they got here originally, they were having problems finding employment because there was still a lot of anti-Semitism, you know, for the victims of the Holocaust coming over, assimilating to the United States. But they persevered. And that's really what's inspired me in my public service to make sure that nobody is discriminated against in the workplace, especially related to religion. As you know, just the rise of religious discrimination across the country for Jewish people, for Christian people, has been significant. It's something the Trump administration we're fighting against.
9: Yeah, when you look around the country right now, you see violence against Jewish Americans. You see open anti-Semitism. You see really just this incredible spike in all of this. It's kind of shocking. I mean, this was an issue that a lot of people thought maybe we had defeated, but it's incredible to me how quickly it has returned. And frankly, returned on the American left. When you sort of look at our political landscape and this particular issue right now, as an administration, talk to us about what President Trump and his key team are doing. I know it's on his mind every day.
19: Yeah, and President Trump, when he came back in the office very early on, signed executive orders against anti-Semitism, against anti-Christian bias, which exists, which a lot of people don't talk about either. So, you know, it's a whole government approach. You have the Department of Justice bringing these cases, you know, working closely with the Equal Employment Opportunity Commission just to make sure that in schools, whether schools, universities, which we know have been bastions of anti-Semitism, or even in the workplace, that the Trump administration is going to be there. Two parts. They're going to make sure that people can get those accommodations at work, no matter what your religion are. You know, this one of the core tenets of this country, the Civil Rights Act, is to be able to have religious freedom at work.
9: Yeah.
19: So not just guaranteed in the Constitution, but later laws, too, to make sure you can't get discriminated against at work. So we're really reinvigorating the knowledge that workers should have, that they can still, you know, bring their religion to work, have accommodations, and not be discriminated against that within the bounds of what the law is allowed. And the Department of Labor, you know, we were working closely with the Department of Justice and Department of Education, EEOC, who brought a lot of these big cases. But from our point, we want to be a resource center. So our Center of Faith, for the first time, has an interactive map where you can click on whatever state you live in, and then you can see exactly the type of religious protection laws available in your state, both federal and state. And if you have an issue, it gives you the resources to where to file this claim. So we can't prosecute these claims in the government if people don't come forward. And that's what we're trying to do. We're trying to open the door for people to exercise their rights and still have their religion.
9: It's Keith Sonderling. He is the acting Secretary of Labor, had previously been the Deputy Secretary. He's been nominated by President Trump. You've had your confirmation hearing. And the Senate's coming back in mid-September, and so we'll hope for swift floor action. What are you hearing on that?
19: That's right. I mean, I had my hearing. I got out of committee, and then they left for the August recess, so they're back mid-September, and I'm hopeful I'll be able to drop the acting title and be confirmed at that point.
9: Talk to us about the Department of Labor. What goes on there in terms of your role and the department's role and the president's economics team? I mean, look, we're heading into an election season here. A lot of Americans are wondering about, should we cast votes based on certain economic issues this fall? Talk to us about what's going on at labor when it comes to affordability, when it comes to people finding jobs, when it comes to people sort of existing in America's economy and overall quality of life?
19: Well, President Trump promised to do two things. One, right-size the federal government. Mm. We're down 300,000 jobs in the federal government.
9: I heard, by the way, I was going to ask you, I've heard this statistic, and I have said this in front of crowds, and people always gasp because, you know, everybody always promises this. I'm going to shrink the size of government. Only Trump and you and the Trump administration did it. It's an incredible number.
19: And with the amount of money saved in those salaries, and by the way, the federal government's operating more efficient than ever without those individuals, we've saved taxpayers $47 billion. That's the same budget as the Marines just by having that reduction.
9: You saved the United States one Marines.
19: An entire Marine Corps in salaries.
9: That is incredible. I've been around 26 years now. Every Republican I've ever worked for has said we're going to shrink the government.
19: Well, President Trump does what he says he's going to
9: do. He did it.
19: And that's why this administration's so special. That's why it's an honor to work for him. But even better, where did those jobs go? 900,000 new private sector jobs created under the Trump administration.
9: Yeah.
19: All net job gains in this administration in the private sector, unlike the Biden administration, just made the federal government larger. Now, from the Department of Labor, we need to make sure that American workers are getting those high-skilled, high-paid jobs that President Trump had created. We're seeing a manufacturing renaissance across the board, the trillions of dollars of investment coming in all across the world because we want to reindustrialize America. So industries that made us so great, American manufacturing and car building and shipbuilding and pharmaceuticals, we're re-bringing that back to our shores. But in this administration, it's different. We're making sure American workers have the skills to take those jobs because the worst thing we can do is President Trump can build these plants, get the investments, which he's very good at doing, but we need them stocked with American workers who can get into these jobs that they will have the rest of their career. So we're really pushing workforce development in the trades, having apprenticeships to fill these jobs that are not going away.
9: To me, this is really the story of the economic transformation is, you know, under Biden, the job growth, it's government. They're growing government. You guys are shrinking government and growing the private sector. I mean, that in a nutshell is the difference between how Democrats and Republicans see the world. They want more government jobs. We want more private sector jobs. And you're actually doing it.
19: Exactly. And that's what's so special here. We're doing it, but it has to last for the long term. And how do we make these jobs stay is making sure that we go to local communities. We go into high schools. We go into middle school and say, look at these amazing manufacturing jobs. These jobs pay more than if you go to college with zero debt. So we're really trying to change the tone and make sure that students have these pathways to get in these high skilled trade jobs, and that's working with community colleges. The Working Family Tax Cuts passed the Workforce Pell Program. For the first time, students can get 100% financial aid for certificate-based programs in 8 to 15 weeks. Because a lot of time, you just need a certificate to start in the basic welding and to start basic machinist jobs. And now they can get financial aid for that at zero debt and then get a job right after that quick 8 to 15 week program.
9: Keith Sonderling is the Acting Secretary of Labor, soon to be confirmed Secretary of Labor, when the Senate comes back in September. In addition to workforce development issues, your agency, Department of Labor, a lot of people don't know this. I think you oversee about 2.8 million employer health plans. You have a significant role in American healthcare. Talk to us about that at the department.
19: Yeah, you wouldn't think of DOL having such a strong role in healthcare and retirement, but we regulate all healthcare and retirement that you get from your employer. So it makes sense, right? Yeah. You get your healthcare, you get your retirement from your employer, so we regulate that. And to help make healthcare affordable, which is something the president wants, we have a lot of different tools at our disposal. So something we're really continuing to promote, which we promoted in the first Trump administration, is associated healthcare plans. We're going to have news on that coming soon. Mm. And we're really just trying to allow smaller employers, whether it's in retirement or healthcare, to have options to be able to provide for their employees. Think about it. If you're like a mom and pop business, 5-10 employees, it's hard to set up 401k. It's hard to set up a healthcare plan without outrageous costs. So whether it's pooling other industries together, other smaller employers together to have alternatives so that they can provide healthcare, they can provide retirement benefits without having to be a mega corporation. That's what the president wants. That builds wealth for employees in retirement, but it also gives them access to affordable healthcare when a bunch of small businesses can come together. So we're working on a lot of those initiatives, very much like we did in the first Trump administration, to make healthcare more affordable, but really for small businesses to be able to be competitive and offer those same kind of benefits large global corporations can.
9: I'm interested in your interaction with the states. I suspect you have vastly different interactions with the bigger blue states than you do with the red states. Talk to us about how labor and the federal government is interacting with governors right now and state governments, and where things are going well on cooperation and where things, frankly, are not going well, and how that really has an uneven, I think, impact on the, you know, average worker's existence, depending on where they live.
19: And that's a big part. You know, if it, whether it's on workforce development or unemployment insurance, yeah, we deal with the states very often. We are the ones that give the federal workforce dollars to the state. So we're really pushing back. Instead of these generic block grants and saying, hey, state, here's hundreds of millions of dollars to do workforce development, we want to know the exact industries that those states are getting investments on. And we can see it because the president is bringing them in. So linking the exact needs and saying, well, we know there's going to be jobs in these industries because we see the investments coming in. You have to offer workforce programs specific to that, not to, to programs that is not going to lead to an actual job. Mm. So that's the difference here. We're working very closely to make sure that we're linking up these investments to workforce development. So people who are going through, whether it's the unemployment system, whether it's adult training, are actually getting the skills they need to get a high paying job instantly. Not how it is before, because before you go to these programs, you don't have the skills. You go get a job and you have to start fresh. And we want people to start getting these jobs right away. So that's the new partnership we're doing across the board with our state partners.
9: Keith Sonderling is the acting Secretary of Labor here in the United States, works for President Trump. The Senate's back in September, and they'll be taking up his final confirmation. I think it should go well. You're well thought of up on Capitol Hill. We got about a minute to go. Make the case. What the administration has done for the last 2 years, the American people are on the cusp of making a decision here. Make the case. Why is the American economy on the right track if we just give this time and the president's economic program to work?
19: President Trump promised to bring industries back, and that's exactly what we're happening. And how do we know that? 83,000 new construction jobs for manufacturing factories. So what does that mean? You have to build the plants first. So the plants are built, and then those jobs follow it. So, you know, all the investments coming in, the plants are being built, imports of tools that actually, you know, build some of the products are at a 40-year high. So we're seeing it all happen.
9: Yep.
19: And, you know, once these plants are up in line, there's going to be more and more jobs than we can ever imagine, and those jobs are going to local American workers. So we're seeing it. The numbers are there, and that's what we're excited about.
9: I think every administration official ought to be required to start with the talking point. Did you know the federal government's smaller than it's been since 1966? Keith Sonderling's helped making that happen with President Trump, acting Secretary of Labor. Thanks for coming by.
19: Thank you for having me. Appreciate it.
9: We're here at the Republican Jewish Coalition annual meeting in Las Vegas, Nevada. We got to take a break and come back with more. It's Scott Jennings on Salem. Stay with us.

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11: We are live on location here, Monday, August the 31st, Las Vegas, Nevada, Republican-Jewish Coalition annual meeting. I'm joined by the chairman of the RNC, the Republican National Committee, Joe Gruters. We'll talk to him in 30 seconds. 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I want you to nominate the entrepreneurs who are pursuing the American dream at this website, AmericaBuildsFreedom.com. 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All right, joining us live here at the RJC in Vegas, Joe Gruters. He is the chairman of the Republican National Committee. Mr. Chairman, welcome back to the Scott Jennings Show. You have got a big job ahead in the next few days. The Republican midterm convention is coming up in just less than 2 weeks now down in Dallas. How is planning coming along for that?
12: Well, listen, usually you have years to plan these conventions out. We really had months, and listen, it was a great idea by the president. We said, we're going to defy history. You got to do things a little bit differently, and this is a way for us to have two full days with the American people where we could tell our story. 109 different speakers, vice president, president, both going to be there anchoring these both nights. It's going to be an absolutely amazing event where we could tell the story directly to the American people about all the great things this president has done, all the great things he wants to do, and then contrast that with what the DSA candidates that are leading the Democrats are trying to do across the country. They're trying to fundamentally change the way we live here in America. And the American dream, if you still have hope for the American dream, no matter what that dream is, you got to vote for the Republican side.
11: All right. At the convention, President Trump will be present both nights. Vice President Vance will speak on the first night. President Trump speaks on the second night. You have candidates coming from around the country. Thematically, are we going to see any surprises? I don't want you to give anything away, but in terms of should I watch this, are we looking for some surprises at the convention?
12: I think you'll continue to see some great American stories about what's happening around the country. And yes, I would say stay tuned. It's going to be amazing. I call it the Trumpapalooza. It's going to be a two-day love fest for the direction this president has set the country up on and where we're going.
11: All right, we're here at the Republican Jewish Coalition meeting. This is a big part of the Republican Party's coalition that it needs to win races around the country, particularly up in Michigan. I'm interested in your thoughts on this. Seems to me, in this Senate race, Rogers versus El Sayed, there's a lot of Jewish Democrats up there, or at least Jewish Americans who have traditionally voted Democrat that just cannot do it. They've seen the direction their party has taken. They've seen the nominee of the Democrats in Michigan. What's your message?

0: you know, and look what the action said when the president, President Trump, there's been no greater friend of his to the Jewish people than President Trump, whether moving the embassy to Jerusalem, all the executive orders. You know, when Biden, just look back under Biden years, in the 4 years where Jewish students were attacked in these college campuses. Ivy League campuses actually segregated Jewish students in libraries and cafeterias.
1: It's crazy.
0: They allowed it to happen.
1: Crazy out there. 30 seconds, Mr. Chairman. You have done a great job of pulling together the resources for the Republicans to have the most competitive cycle they could possibly have. Can you enumerate for us where the Republican Party versus the Democratic Party is in terms of just money in the bank to spend on the elections?
0: We have the most cash on hand in the history of the party. We're sitting on about $130 million right now. The DNC is minus $2 million. I say do not contribute. They don't represent American values, and I think it's the ability to raise money is a direct reflection on the president, the VP, what they're doing, how they're moving America forward. And listen, it's not easy to win these races in the midterms. We have the resources we need. We have the best candidates of the country, went out and recruited them with the president. He endorsed them. So we have the MAGA warriors all across the country ready to go to battle against these leftist radicals, extremists. And that's why we're going to defy history. We have the candidates. We have the resources. And our secret weapon is President Donald J. Trump.
1: That's Joe Gruters, chairman of the Republican National Committee. We're live in Las Vegas. After the top of the hour news, Tim Sheehy, a warrior for Western civilization, is here. He'll join us live after this. It's Scott Jennings on Salem. Stay with us.
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0: Hall. I'm Bob Agnew in Washington. An Amazon cargo plane has crashed at Miami International Airport, killing at least five people.
1: Authorities say the Boeing 767 overran a runway Sunday afternoon after arriving from San Juan, Puerto Rico, striking vehicles and bursting into flames. Three people were critically injured. Two others suffered less serious injuries. The pilot and co-pilot were trapped aboard. More than 60 rescue units responded. The National Transportation Safety Board is sending a team to investigate. Ken Lorman reporting.
0: Dallas is tightening security ahead of this week's landmark Republican midterm convention that includes canceling permits for a planned anti-Trump protest nearby the venue. Dallas officials have revoked permits for a September 10th demonstration near the Republican convention where President Trump and Vice President Vance are expected to appear. U.S. envoys Steve Witkoff and Jared Kushner say they have held encouraging talks in Kiev, Witkoff telling reporters after the talks.
2: My job and Jared's job together is to bring the parties together, to narrow the issues between them, to create good communication channels, and hopefully we began that process constructively, and we're confident that there'll be a good resolution here.
0: And Ukrainian President Vladimir Zelensky said the talks covered air defense, a winter package of support, as well as some security guarantees. The Russian invasion of Ukraine just over 4 years ago, with no sign of it ending anytime soon. The accused ringleader of a cryptocurrency gang is on his way to court in Washington, D.C. this week to answer for his alleged crimes. 22-year-old Malone Lamb was allegedly part of a network of very young men in their late teens or early 20s, who use their tech skills to dupe a stranger out of more than $240 million worth of Bitcoin back in 2024. More of these stories at townhall.com.
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0: Christopher Bell finally lands on his feet, coming out on top this year, parking his car in Victory Lane, taking the checkered flag at historic Darlington Raceway. Here's correspondent Jerry Jordan.
4: Seven times in 2026, Christopher Bell had finished second Sunday night in the NASCAR Cup Series race at Darlington Raceway. Bell is a bridesmaid no more. His win kicked off the first race of the 10-race NASCAR chase for the championship, and he trails the points leader Denny Hamlin by 12. Bell battled past Kyle Larson to take the lead as Larson's tires wore thin. Then he held off a charge by Ty Gibbs, who would finish second. Rounding out the top three was Tyler Reddick, who led the most laps of the race.
0: The next race in line, Enjoy Illinois 300. After that, the Bass Pro Shops Night Race and the Hollywood Casino 400, South Point 400 at the Las Vegas Motor Speedway. You'll find breaking news and analysis at townhall.com. The Environmental Protection Agency has launched a new approach towards some forms of plastic waste, removing regulatory barriers by treating some plastic recycling as a form of manufacturing rather than waste disposal.
5: Under President Donald Trump, the EPA aims to incentivize advanced recycling of plastic, contributing to the economy while addressing the spread of plastic waste into oceans and other ecosystems. EPA Administrator Lee Zeldin, quote, has taken several concrete steps to reinvigorate recycling in the United States, including action that directly supports the advanced recycling industry, the agency said in a statement. The advanced recycling changes form part of a broader EPA effort to boost resource recovery. Bernie Bennett reporting.
0: Gas prices in the U.S. have hit a record high for Labor Day weekend, averaging $4.14 a gallon now. That's nearly a dollar more than last year at this time and surpassed the previous Labor Day record of $3.82 clocked back in 2012. You'll find more of these stories.
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0: 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I'm Bob.
9: In 1776, the colonies were divided, the Federalists and the Anti-Federalists. The Anti-Federalists made victory by the creation of the Bill of Rights. The First Amendment, and I quote, "Congress shall make no law respecting an establishment of religion or prohibiting the free exercise thereof." The founders knew the utmost importance of free speech of the gospel of Jesus Christ. They also knew this was so critical that the Second Amendment was written to preserve the first. We must use our First Amendment rights so that we need not use the Second Amendment. I'm Jeff Toring, pastor of Liberty Valley Church, and we are one of his footmen. Come, join us.
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0: just not in the Oval Office or owning the libs on CNN. He's here with us. It's the Scott Jennings Show.
1: It's Monday, August the 31st. We're live on location, Las Vegas, Nevada. We are broadcasting from the Republican Jewish Coalition annual meeting. And joining us, we have, by the way, Republicans from across the country are here. The most important people in the Republican Party are here. And one of them is Senator Tim Sheehy of the great state of Montana. Senator, thanks for coming back on the Scott Jennings Show. You are on your way from this interview out to the stage to talk to the people here about the larger tectonic forces going on in American politics. You've been an absolute warrior for the defense of Western civilization on the Senate floor and in everything you've done since you've come to the Senate. Tell us, what do you plan to say to the crowd today?
2: The Red-Green Alliance is strong, and most Americans don't know what that is, and they should, because it's coming for their communities, it's coming for their church, it's coming for their job. And the Red-Green Alliance is nothing new. It's been around for decades, but it's this odd partnership that we see between Marxist forces and Islamist forces. And they should be fundamentally at odds with each other. They should disagree on the fact that either one should even exist, because one's, you know, about godless power struggle and one is about a caliphate, the absolute embodiment of singular power. But the truth is, they're united by their sheer blinded hatred of America, of the West, and of course of Israel and the Jews. And right now, where that battle is playing out, most visibly, of course, is the conflict in Israel, but more subtly, it plays out in our schools, it plays out on university campuses, in our city governments. We now see our governor of New York wearing a hijab here in the last couple of days, and a Muslim mayor in New York, and we see it play out in Dearborn. So this is an alliance that isn't an accident. It's a calculated assault on our civilization, and American people should be aware that this is an enemy unlike we've really ever seen before.
1: It's sort of fascinating. For years, we've listened to Democrats like the governor of New York, Kathy Hochul, and others sort of warn against this, Republican, religious theocracy. We're going to have the Handmaid's Tale, et cetera, et cetera. Then you open up your social media, and she's out here, you know, at the request, I guess, or at the demand of a bunch of Muslim men in New York wearing a hijab and sort of subjecting herself to that. It's they're doing what they always accused the Republicans of plotting, but it was the other way around.
2: Well, I mean, that at the end of the day is communism, and I think that you know, when you watch some of the old propaganda tapes from the old Soviet Union, I mean, it's the old adage, you know, counter accuse whatever you are actually doing, because it makes it harder to accuse you of that if you're so vocally counter accusing. And the truth is, they are trying to invert every aspect of what's made Western civilization great, whether it's the family, the nuclear family, whether it's free market economics. You know, there is a commonality between the strength of the American empire and the strength of the American economy and the fact that individual achievement and individual choice is what has driven that free market and economic explosion of the West. And, of course, the Marxists hate that, and the Islamists hate it too, because they've both lost out in that fight. So they want to tear down the economy, they want to tear down our institutions, whether that's religion, whether that's family, whether that's education, and it's an all-out assault right now, and we got to be aware of it.
1: Senator Tim Sheehy of Montana is our guest out here in Las Vegas, live on location today. Senator, I want to get your thoughts on the latest with Iran. We'd had a quiet period. The naval blockade was working. And it continues to work. Iran hasn't exported a drop of oil since July, but we did see the exchange of hostilities over the weekend. Iran was planning to launch some missiles, I guess, that had mines on them, and we took those launchers out. Then they fired, and we intercepted some missiles. Based on what you know, do you feel like we're going to see several days of hostilities, or is this sort of a momentary thing over the weekend?
2: We'll continue to see the tit-for-tat that's going on. There's no question, and I think it's important for folks to realize that really that's all the regime is capable of at this point. The Strait of Hormuz, closing the strait wasn't a nuclear option, it was their only option. And beyond the occasional spasm of strikes, launch a missile at our bases, launch, you know, a suicide attack here or there, closing the strait was their only real strategic option. We've taken that away from them. So we'll see flailings here for the next few weeks, but I think what we are now witnessing is the final throes of this regime. It's been 50 years of terror and brutal murder and and regional chaos sowed by this regime. And the move by the president to blockade the straits, our great central command team, making sure that we've kept that stranglehold in place, has been key.
1: You were a war fighter, Navy SEAL, businessman, now United States Senator. I want to go back to your military experience. You know what it's like to be in theater and to fight the enemy. We now have American soldiers in theater right now. How would you rate the U.S. military performance? And based on your conversations with the administration, are you satisfied with their conditions? Are you satisfied they have everything they need to continue to finish this job?
2: Our war fighters are the best in the world. There's just no question about that. And an all-volunteer force of highly trained, well-equipped warriors like that, there's only been a few examples throughout history of something that can be compared. And our Navy, of course, first and foremost, the entire global economy rests on the shoulders of the U.S. Navy. And the service they're performing in theater is incredible. They are well-equipped. They're well-trained. Yes, of course, you know, anytime you're deployed for months on end, it's stressful on the family. It's stressful on the war fighters. But they are doing great. We saw all the news about the Abraham Lincoln, about, you know, all the terrible conditions supposedly on board, yet you know what? They are reenlisting at a higher percentage than any other unit in the military right now. Their reenlistment rate's higher than anybody else's. So to say that somehow they're all about to defect and they're all frustrated when they have among the highest reenlistment percentage of anybody in the military tells you they're proud of their mission, they're proud to be doing it, and we're proud to have them there.
1: That story felt like propaganda to me. I think you see these bouts of propaganda from the Democrats. It's sort of an op. They work it with the media. You know, media comes up with a story, Democrats carry it. That was one. I frankly think this entire line of attack that somehow Iran has either won the war or feels emboldened. You know, they haven't exported a drop of oil since July. Their economy is in free fall. It's on the brink of collapse. They have no ability to wage war against the United States in a meaningful way. And yet, you turn on your television any given night, it's like, Iran is emboldened. If I have heard that word once on CNN, I've heard it 1,000 times. Why do you think it is that the American left is so invested in telling lies to the American people about the status of the situation in the Middle East?
2: Well, I think, number one, it goes back to what we started with, which is the Red-Green Alliance. I mean, obviously, the American press pool is largely Democrat. They are leftists. That's just the reality. I don't think that even they would argue that point. And therefore, they subscribe to the revisionist worldview that American power, we should resent it, we should be ashamed of it, that American global leadership has led to some sort of, you know, global inequity, you know, of whatever it is. And they don't believe that American global power is a good thing. And, of course, the most recent example of that for the last 40 years has been our various conflicts throughout the Middle East. As we have tried to, if not bring peace to a region, at least keep order in a region that's critical for the world. And for them to state our efforts have been a failure reinforces their worldview, number one. And number two, their sheer Trump derangement syndrome, anything he does, he could cure cancer tomorrow and it would be lambasted. So the reality is they want to see this fail. I gave a speech on the Senate floor a few weeks ago about this very topic, that we have Democrats, elected officials, literally cheering for the enemy of our nation. And it's an absolute disgrace, especially when, you know, we have young men and women coming home to their families in boxes. So the truth is, this has been our longest and most pernicious adversary in the history of our nation. We're finally finishing a job we should have finished a long time ago. And we're close. We just got to stay focused and keep around the ball and finish these guys off.
1: That speech you referenced, we played in its entirety here on the show. I think it's one of the most important speeches that's been given on the Senate floor in decades. I got about a minute left. The Senate is out of session right now. You go back in mid-September. What are the things that need to get done in this September-October session in the Senate before the election?
2: Well, we got to try to get some semblance of voter security play in place. We've been trying to, you know, 14 votes so far, I think even more at this point. We'll try again, unfortunately, without Democrat cooperation, probably no. We got to fund the government. We cannot allow another government shutdown to put our national security or our economy at risk. And we've got to make sure we put common sense reform in place prior to this midterm election. So whether that's economic reform, whether that's election reform, there's so much to do. We've got united government. We got to move fast and stay focused in the last few months.
1: National Defense Authorization Act and the Farm Bill, you think before or after the election?
2: I think NDA is probably after. Hopefully Farm Bill's before.
1: All right, Senator Tim Sheehy from the great state of Montana, one of the greatest fighters for Western civilization that we have in the Republican Party and in the United States Senate right now. Senator, thanks for stopping by.
2: Yeah, thanks for having me.
1: Appreciate you, my friend. We'll have more from the RJC after this. It's Scott Jennings on Salem. Stay with us.
3: The midterms are almost here, and Republicans could be in deep trouble. polls show Democrats leading in key races. Tonight, Rob Finnerty on Newsmax reveals the growing threat from the DSA and the radical left. With less than 60 days to go, Finnerty says it's time for the GOP to hit the panic button. The House may go, and control of the Senate is up for grabs. Gas prices, mortgage rates, health care, and out-of-control national debt. Americans are angry, and the progressive left wants total control of Congress. Tallarico, El Sayed, AOC, Bernie Sanders. Finnerty reveals President Trump's secret plan to fight back and what you can do to help him. Don't miss Finnerty tonight at 8 p.m. Eastern on Newsmax. 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
1: I love these days when we take the show on the road. We're in Las Vegas, Nevada at the Republican Jewish Coalition annual meeting. And so many luminaries are circulating through the Venetian Hotel here in Las Vegas, including my next guest, legendary basketball coach and now college basketball analyst for Turner and CBS, Bruce Pearl. Coach, good to see you again, my friend.
17: Good to see you, brother.
1: And you have been just a tireless, powerful voice within the world of sports for Western civilization, fighting this scourge of anti-Semitism out there and being an example every single day, frankly, from an industry where you don't get a lot of profiles and courage on issues like that. You're speaking here. Actually, you and I are pretty close together here in just a little bit on the program. I'd like to get a little preview. What do you plan to tell the folks here in Vegas?
17: Well, Scott, part of the thing I'm going to start off with is why I'm not coaching, right? Because I get asked that question all the time. And I think the answer is that I love my faith. I love my family. I love my country. I love my ancestral Jewish homeland. And so I think I love that stuff almost more than I love basketball. I had 30 years as head coach, 48 years in the business, and I kind of got to a point where advocacy for our country, for our values, for education, for what's right versus what's wrong, working with young people, I want to kind of coach America. And I also want to coach America a little bit and have them have a greater understanding of the Jewish people and what's our unapologetic connection to the land of Israel.
1: You're not a professional politician. You're not a political operative. You come from the world of sports, but you've gotten more and more into politics, but you've done it at a time. It's so unusual. This anti-Semitism problem we have in the United States has absolutely exploded. Just as an average American who's kind of new into politics now, how is this striking you and the people in your sphere of influence who also aren't from politics? They must be mortified that this anti-Semitism and all this hate has found a home somewhere on the spectrum of American politics. Frankly, one whole party has been consumed by it.
17: Yep, they have. There has been no greater friend to the state of Israel than Donald Trump. He's been the greatest president of my lifetime, and he's been Israel's best friend. Okay, so right there, you're now going to take almost half of America. And they're because he's been such a grand friend, half America's going to go the other way with it. Yeah. And so there's been a rise in anti-Semitism because we got a president that looks at ally as a great partner and a great trusted friend in the Middle East. Scott, I love to look at things the other way. Oh, let's say you hate Israel. Let's say you don't love it. So you love Iran?
1: Yeah.
17: Hezbollah, Hamas, like what's the alternative here? What are we exactly trying to get at? And so I think through education, we got crazy podcasters out there. They're spewing lies and evil. I don't understand it. But the Pikers and the Owenses and the Tucker Carlsons of the world, and they are adding fuel to the fire of this anti-Semitism. The last thing is this. It's haves and have-nots. Okay, this country has been pretty good for the Jews. It's been the best place for the Jews in our history, the history of our people. Why? Because it's free. Because you can work hard. Because anybody can be anything. The Jews came here with nothing. They worked their ass off. They got educated. And do they hit above their weight? Do they punch above their... Sure they do. Are we more powerful? Are we more wealthy than what our percentage is? Yeah, because we worked our ass off. Okay? And people that also love this country respect that and understand it and go, you know what? I'm doing it too. And the people that don't love our country or our system, they hate us for it. The socialists hate the Jews because we've come here and done so well.
1: Coach Bruce Pearl, college basketball analyst for CBS and Turner and former legendary coach of Auburn and many others here with us on the Scott Jennings Show. Coach, we've got about a minute here before we go. I do want to ask you about something you've been working on in the background. That's legislation moving through Congress to try to reform college athletics. I think most average fans out there think it's gotten out of control. It's nearly impossible to follow. y'all with this money and other things involved now. Where do you think we stand on congressional intervention here?
17: Well, Scott, we're running, the clock is ticking, okay? In 2025, when I was fortunate enough to take Auburn to a Final Four, my NIL budget was $4 million. Now, I was a little lower than much of the SEC, $4 million. There are going to be teams that are going to be playing in the 2027 Final Four, and their budgets are going to be $30
1: million. Wow.
17: Up from four. The longer we wait in not passing what Senator Cruz has put together in a bipartisan way, the Save College Sports Act, the more it's going to cost us. It is really good. The SEC and the Big Ten have bought on. I think it protects Title IX in women's sports. I think it's a great start, and it's like any bill. It's not perfect.
1: Yep.
17: It needs, but it's better than what we have right now. Right now we have free agency and college athletics. Do not blame the student athletes. We've set these rules up. They're simply living by them. As you said before, it's hard to follow college basketball, college football. You have no idea what your team's going to look like. You don't know what the league is going to look like because it's musical chairs every single week. Let's pass this in September. And if we don't, then I'll tell you what they got to do. They got to get together with student athletes. They got to sit down at the table. They got to collectively bargain. And they got to come up with some rules that we can live by.
1: That's Bruce Pearl, legendary basketball coach. You can catch him this fall on Turner Sports and on CBS doing college basketball analysis. I can't think of anybody better for that. I'd rather watch. And we're so thankful for your voice in politics today, Coach.
17: Grateful for what you do every single day, Scott. Thank you for fighting and defending America.
1: Bruce Pearl here on the Scott Jennings Show. Lee Zeldin is here after this. Stay with us.
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19: 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The Answer.
20: This is a Bloomberg Money Minute. Wall Street ends a week of gains with some modest losses today. That follows a strong August jobs report with a surprise 162,000 jobs added. That's fueling bets that the Federal Reserve will have to hike interest rates when it meets in about 2 weeks' time in order to drive inflation lower. And at the close today, the Dow down 272 points. That's half of 1% lower. The Nasdaq lost 77. The S&P down by 29. The big gainer, shares of the action camera maker GoPro, continuing on a tear, up another 22% today on news it's being bought out by a defense contractor, Starman Optical. Oil edging a little higher today, closed at $91.48 a barrel. Now, even though there's no end in sight to the war against Iran, Treasury Secretary Scott Bessent today predicted that oil prices will plummet to as low as $40 a barrel once that war ends and the global markets get flooded with crude. Tom Busby, Bloomberg Radio.
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0: 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ACLJ Chief Counsel Jay Sekulow.
2: Whether it's presenting arguments before the U.S. Supreme Court or engaging in the halls of Congress for more than a quarter of a century, the ACLJ has been on the front lines protecting our values and constitutional freedoms.
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3: Kevin McCullough for townhall.com. September 11th is not a normal day on the calendar. Nearly 3,000 Americans were murdered by Islamist terrorists, yet 25 years later, retired Port Authority police officers are asking Governor Kathy Hochul and New York City Mayor Zoran Mamdani to stay away from the commemoration at Ground Zero. 37 Port Authority officers died that morning. Now their surviving brothers are pleading, please allow us to remember in peace. Hochul angered the 9/11 community by illuminating One World Trade Center for Muslim American Heritage Month. Mamdani faces a petition opposing his attendance, signed by more than 96,000 people, including grieving families. Both intend to attend anyway. Ground Zero, especially on the 25th anniversary of that dark day, does not belong to politicians. It belongs to the dead and their families, the cops and firefighters who walked into hell while everyone else ran away. They do not owe elected officials a backdrop or a lesson in tolerance. One day, one place, no politics. They've earned that. Let them have it. I'm Kevin McCullough.
4: Portions of the following program may contain pre-recorded material.
6: Fighting the left with the best weapon we have, common sense. 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
1: We are live on location, Las Vegas, Nevada, at the Republican Jewish Coalition annual meeting. And we're fortunate today to have a number of luminaries from politics and government filter through here. But I got to say, my next guest, you, Lee, may hold the title for the most ruthlessly efficient and effective member of
25: that.
1: The president's
25: That's a compliment
1: cabinet.
25: Coming from you. Thank you.
1: Lee Zeldin is the administrator of the Environmental Protection Agency, the EPA, and you showed up and immediately went scorched earth on every stupid thing the EPA had been doing to suppress American energy, to suppress American business. You've been nothing short of brilliant. So congratulations on your work. We're almost 2 years into this. Bring us up to speed. How has the EPA turned off the crazy and turned on America's economy?
25: Applying common sense is not too much to ask for. Protecting the environment and growing the economy is a goal that I am convinced that we can achieve both. Our core mission at EPA is protecting human health and the environment. We want to pursue cleaner, safer, healthier land, air, and water. We don't have to suffocate out of existence entire sectors of our economy in order to achieve it. And the American public, they demand common sense from government. They want a ruthlessly efficient government. They want all agencies like that. And if you might recall, it was December of 2024, right after the election, when a video came out of a Biden EPA staffer talking about how they were tossing gold bars off the Titanic, rushing to get billions of dollars out the door before the president was sworn in, because they feared President Trump would stop the money. Well, that part was true. And we were alerted to this. So when it comes to agency reorganization, comes to saving tens of billions of dollars, zero tolerance policy for any waste and abuse, fulfilling statutory obligations, making sure that we're understanding the economic demands of the American public, there's so much that the American public expects and should expect from us, and we just want to bring home wins every single day for them.
1: Let's talk about home utility bills. This is obviously on everybody's mind, and it's uneven, you know, depending on where you live and the local state politicians. They may have made your life worse, and in some cases they may have made your life better. But from your perch at the EPA, talk to us about what the Trump administration is doing to, as much as possible, lower utility bills for average Americans.
25: Well, first off, it's important for me to note that the number one announcement that we've put out of the EPA, in my opinion, was on the one-year anniversary of President Trump's term in office. We released a list of our top 500 environmental actions. That gets to our core mission, and we're very proud of it. At the same time, there's been a lot of deregulation, more deregulation at one agency than when you look in the past, you'll find across all agencies combined of entire presidencies. Just the repeal of the 2009 endangerment finding and all greenhouse gas emission standards on light, medium, and heavy-duty vehicles and all off-cycle credits, including that almost universally despised start-stop feature in cars. That's over $1 trillion of deregulation in just one action alone. It's important for us to do our part to make sure that people have more access to reliable, durable, affordable power, that we are promoting consumer choice, consumer freedom, that bills are going down. I'll give you one example of how President Trump's leadership has been important in bringing bills down. Look at this data center conversation where, you know, President Trump put out this ratepayer protection pledge. You got hyperscalers and others to sign onto it. If you're going to do a data center project, if there's any movement on an energy bill, it needs to go down, not up. Thank you to President Trump's leadership for making sure that you have so many of these hyperscalers signing on the dotted line on that pledge. So there's a lot that's been done, but we're just gotten started. We're just going to keep every day hammering away.
1: We've seen a lot of the states and locations start to try to put restrictions on or moratoriums on data centers. In fact, even some Republicans have been dabbling in this. What's your reaction to that? Why would this be a mistake?
25: Most Americans want to see the United States win this AI race. They don't want us to cede this to China. And you can't just have some nationwide moratorium, for example. Let's just stop building data centers. Let's just let China win. And yeah, who knows? Maybe at some point in the future, we'll just try to catch up. It doesn't work that way. And the greatest irony, and the one that I get the biggest kick out of, is when an individual goes on their phone, they go on a social media platform, and then they type out that we shouldn't have any data centers. It's like, do you realize that your phone, that these social media platforms, how much of your life is currently relying on these data centers? But here's the thing. At the same time, Americans have important questions that they ask. They want to know that their bills will go down, not up. They should be seeking that out. They want to make sure that the data center build is resulting as them being a net provider onto the grid, not a net taker from the grid. They have important questions about water use. They want the Americans are looking for closed-loop data centers. They want 100% recyclable water. They care about the environment. All these concerns are good. These questions should be asked, and they deserve answers. The good news is this. I've traveled the whole country. I've had a chance to see data centers from the good to the bad. We cannot look at the worst example that exists in the world or the worst example in America and then just declare that all data centers are like that worst example, which, by the way, is probably a really old one.
1: Right.
25: These new ones have come so far with the technology, with their standards. We need to continue with this momentum. It's tens of billions of dollars in build. It's a tremendous amount of jobs. It's the future. Good luck catching up later. And the one thing that makes it the easiest to go to sleep when I put my head down on the pillow is knowing that most Americans don't want us to lose this race to China.
1: Yeah, the president has been a leader on this. He said we got to have these data centers. And you brought up an issue that I think is vital for people to understand, this ratepayer protection pledge. Because one of the questions people have is, well, if we get a data center here in my town or county, am I going to end up paying way more for electricity? Actually, I think the stats show that these data centers go in and electric rates actually go down. But what the president and you and the Trump administration and a lot of members of Congress want to do is ensure that all these data centers are paying for their own infrastructure, their own, whatever it is they need to get on the grid, they're paying for that. You're not paying for that. To me, that's a critical piece. And when you tell voters that, I think it makes them feel a little bit better about the data centers going in.
25: See, Scott Jennings on the video monitor over there, looking good on stage.
1: Yeah.
25: So the behind-the-meter work is important, and you see the bills of these small modular reactors. There's a lot of behind-the-meter work where they're generating their own energy capacity, and that is that's so important. And that, as you look to the future, you don't have to take anyone's word for it. These are present day examples of projects that are going on right now. I'll give you an example, one that comes to mind. There's a Google Entergy project in West Memphis, Arkansas. It's a few billion dollar build. The community supports the project. It's a lot of jobs. This is a partnership between Arkansas, Entergy, and Google, where the deal results in a net $1.1 billion net benefit to the Entergy ratepayer. An over $1 billion net benefit to the ratepayer. And it's just about how the deal is structured. So, again, you don't have to just take our word for it that, that you know, in the future that this is something that we believe will happen. This is happening right now.
1: Lee Zeldin is President Trump's administrator of the Environmental Protection Agency. We're live in Las Vegas at the Republican Jewish Coalition. You're listening to Scott Jennings here on Salem. Lee, let's talk about the water piece. A lot of people have been told, misinformed, that these data centers are sucking up all the water. If you get a data center, all your water is going to go away. There won't be any drinking water. What's the truth about the water usage, particularly in the new data centers? And I'm sort of interested in how the EPA, what role do you have in sort of ensuring how the water resources around these projects?
25: A few months ago, EPA released our Water Reuse Action Plan 2.0. And what we did in this new plan was really lean into the space with data centers. It's not the only thing that we lean into with the Water Reuse Action Plan, but it's certainly top of mind for so many Americans. And here we are, and you're raising it again as I think it's great that you are, and so many Americans are concerned about it. The technology has come so far.
1: Yeah.
25: So where a data center in the past might have been consistently, continuously tapping into a local water supply in order to cool the system, now the technology has come so far that some have the closed-loop data centers and it's 100% recyclable water. And then you get feedback on other data center projects here on the horizon where they're talking about using even less water than that. So let's continue to lean into the technology in the future. By the way, I suggest that Americans should stop asking these questions, but what we definitely shouldn't do is say, no more data centers across the board. Gosh, good luck trying to catch up on it. And for a state that's like, we're going to slap a one-year moratorium, the project isn't going to just wait the year
1: because
25: there's some other state that wants it. They're like, okay, well, instead of building in New York, we'll go build it somewhere else.
1: I'm with you on people asking questions. No problem with that. What I have a problem with right now is who's answering them. And it seems to me, based on a lot of the research that's coming out, is that China, via propaganda and misinformation, this poison that's been injected into our national public affairs bloodstream, they're trying to answer these questions and misinform the American people. Have you seen these reports? Are you concerned that China is sort of infiltrating this national debate?
25: Well, I would say, I would defer to, someone from the intelligence community to be able to, from one of those other agencies to be able to answer those questions. I see a lot of organic questions that get asked from local communities, like real concerns coming from Americans. But then you go on social media and you get these anonymous accounts.
1: Oh yeah,
25: it's like who are you? There's so many like make believe people on the internet who are engaging in topics like this. I mean, show your face. Let me see that you're a real person. It will serve China's best strategic interest for this information operation campaign to be successful. And I understand. Especially from my military background, here in the United States, we have multiple instruments of national power, diplomacy, information, military, economics. China certainly understands the power of information warfare. So anyone who's out there in America, like, that's impossible. There's no way that China would meddle in this conversation. I don't believe it. China leans heavily into psychological operations and weighing in, meddling with foreign opinions, and understanding that where public opinion is, foreign sentiment is inside of a country can impact domestic politics and decision making. So as far as MO, ability and understanding, we'd be foolish to say, there's no way that's true. There's no way that China would possibly do that. But as far as the exact extent of it and how far, that the government has come and being able to identify specific accounts and influencers, I would defer to someone from the intelligence community getting into those details.
1: Yeah, last week it was reported by the X platform that they had uncovered tens of thousands of accounts overall.
25: Self-policing,
1: and which is a good thing. But part of the issue here is people don't know. As you pointed out, they get all this information, they don't know where it's coming from. And it's sort of affecting, I think, our national debates. It's China's best interest to scramble us and divide us against ourselves, and we have to guard against that. Lee Zeldin, administrator of the EPA, one of the president's best cabinet members. We're all out here at the Republican Jewish Coalition meeting in Las Vegas. Thanks for your time today. We'll be back after this. Scott Jennings is in Vegas. Stay with us.

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2: 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A look at America's founding principles and the leaders who shaped our nation.
3: Ronald Reagan understood that preserving liberty required more than defending it. It had to be taught. In his 1989 farewell address, Reagan warned America about the danger of losing its national memory. If we forget what we did, we won't know who we are. Reagan understood that a free nation cannot preserve principles its people no longer understand. Every generation must learn why America's freedoms matter, understand the sacrifices that secured them, and accept the responsibilities that come with self-government. Liberty cannot be simply inherited. It must be intentionally passed from one generation to the next. Because when we fail to teach the meaning of freedom, we eventually lose the will to preserve it. So, are we preparing the next generation merely to inherit liberty, or teaching them why it is worth preserving?
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8: Home stretch here on Monday, August the 31st. Las Vegas, Nevada. Republican Jewish Coalition. That's where we're broadcasting from today. Final guest. We've got a great show today, but we're wrapping up here with the Israeli ambassador to the United States. Yekiel Leiter is here. Ambassador, thanks for coming back to the show. We've had some great conversations on the show, and you're rendering great service to your country at a very consequential time. This war against Iran continues. We saw the resumption of some hostilities between the United States and Iran over the weekend. I have posited that Iran is defeated. Others are saying they're almost defeated. What's the position of the Israeli government right now about where this conflict stands?
6: Well, I think you're right, Scott. I think Iran's defeated. There's just a little bit of a time lapse until it actually collapses. It's on the road there. You know, nobody assessed, if we took out the articles of national interest in the 1980s, all the experts, Political Science Quarterly, nobody said the Soviet Union is about to collapse. But Ronald Reagan saw it coming. He knew that it was the end of that evil empire.
8: Yep.
6: It was just a matter of time. So I think we're on the right road. President Trump has led an incredible effort to bring this regime down. I think it's going to happen soon.
8: Ambassador, we have seen some candidates for political office here in the United States this year start to call for a decoupling of the United States and Israel. Either they don't want there to be an alliance, or they don't want there to be funding or a military alliance. We've got a Senate candidate up in Michigan who says we shouldn't be funding anything regarding the Iron Dome anymore, despite the fact that hundreds of thousands of Americans live and travel in and around Israel every year. What's your government's response to that? How do you see the future of U.S.-Israel relations given the political climate in America right now?
6: But look, these people calling for an end to unconditional aid to Israel are basically telling a big lie. There is no unconditional aid to Israel. Of the $3.8 billion, $3.3 is spent here in the United States. So if you want to end unconditional aid to Israel, which is conditional that it be spent here in the U.S., you're taking away American jobs. You're taking away American defense capabilities. And even that is something that the Prime Minister has already said, we're going to wind down because our economy is much stronger and because of the sensibilities here in the U.S. But the idea of limiting Iron Dome, I mean, what is that candidate in Michigan saying? Basically, he doesn't want to support the Golden Dome for the United States. Yeah. All that technology that we've developed is going to go in to support the United States defense systems.
8: You know, when I was in Israel, when the war with Iran broke out, and I was standing out there on the shore of the Sea of Galilee watching the interceptions of the missiles, I was thinking to myself, well, it's a good thing we have this Iron Dome here, and I'm sure the hundreds of thousands of Americans who were also in Israel at that time thought the exact same thing. The Iron Dome protects Jewish people, it protects Arabs, it protects Americans, it protects anybody who happens to be standing underneath it. And the idea that you wouldn't want that, to me, of course, the argument they make is, well, we can't have good schools as long as we're doing anything with Israel. It's such a, the anti-Semitism underneath that argument speaks to some larger tectonic forces going on in our politics. You've been around politics and government for a long time. How shocked are you that we've seen such a resurgence of this hate, not just in America, but around the world?
6: Well, there's a lot of money pouring into it. I know people like to accuse, you know, Jewish money of running Washington. One thing I can tell you after being in Washington for 2 years is we do not run Washington. But Qatar, for example,

0: Well, the important thing to know is that even though you see lots of divisions in the Israeli political system, we're united on the need for our defense, our need to be a continued loyal and model ally of the United States. We like America first. We don't want China first. We don't want Russia first. We want to maintain this wonderful relationship that we have, the greatest degree of collaboration we've ever had in our history. And just remember that we're a very vibrant democracy, and that's the most important thing, the only democracy in the Middle East.
1: That voice you're hearing, Ambassador Yekiel Leiter. He is the Israeli ambassador to the United States. He does an excellent job representing his government to the people of the United States, and we are all here at the Republican-Jewish Coalition meeting in Las Vegas. And we're out of time, Ambassador.
0: Well, it's good to be with you, Scott. Thanks so much.
1: Thanks for being a friend of the show. And thank you all for listening today. It's always fun to take the show on the road. We've had amazing guests today. And honestly, all of this is in service of the truth, in service of common sense, and in service of the future of Western civilization. We're grateful for your time. See you tomorrow.
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1: You know, we hear a lot these days about conviction, but real conviction isn't measured by what you say when it's easy. 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And that's what makes Charlie Kirk, American Martyr, worth watching. 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
9: For nearly 3,000 years, Homer's The Iliad has shaped the Western imagination. 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In one of the epic's defining moments, Achilles returns to battle after the death of his beloved friend Patroclus, setting aside his wounded pride to confront the responsibilities that come with greatness. His decision reveals one of the central themes of the Iliad, that true greatness requires more than strength. It demands character, sacrifice, and the pursuit of what is right. 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Taught by Professor Stephen Smith, the course reveals

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2: Breaking news this hour at Town Hall. I'm Bob Agnew in Washington. A sheriff says at least five people have been killed after that Amazon cargo plane barreled off of Miami airport runway yesterday and smashed into cars. We get an update from correspondent Ken Lorman.
3: The plane overran a runway at Miami International Airport, and flights were paused at the busy travel hub. Plumes of black smoke poured from it. The Federal Aviation Administration says the aircraft was heading into Florida from San Juan, Puerto Rico. Videos and images show the plane stopped beyond the airport runway as smoke billowed into the air.
2: That is Ken Lorman reporting. U.S. Envoy Steve Witkoff and Jared Kushner say they held encouraging talks in Kiev aimed at ending the war with Russia.
4: On behalf of President Trump, Steve and I are going to be doing everything we can. We have been doing everything we can to try and find a way out of a mess that was created before President Trump's time, which has had a huge toll. And so we're going to do our best to try and make progress.
2: Dallas is tightening security ahead of this week's landmark Republican midterm convention.
5: Dallas officials have revoked permits for a September 10th protest near the Republican convention. That's where President Trump and Vice President Vance are expected to appear. Police say they need direct coordination with organizers before approving demonstrations near an event drawing more than 20,000 people.
2: That is Andrew Stewart reporting. For most Americans, the summer officially ends today on Labor Day. Now the task is getting back home and to work safely.
6: Folks who left for the long Labor Day holiday weekend are now in the process of heading back home. Traffic on highways building. The misery map at flightaware.com shows the majority of flights running on time so far today. The area of the country where there are delays, Miami, Florida, where an Amazon cargo plane crashed on Sunday.
2: That is correspondent Laura Winters. 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
2: Correspondent Karen Chamis reports that Serbs have been heading to Belgrade as a former commander, Ratko Mladic's body, lies in state after he passed away.
11: The body of Ratko Mladic, the Bosnian Serb commander who died while serving a life sentence for war crimes, lay in state in Serbia on Monday. Thousands of mourners flocked to the small Serbian Orthodox Church of St. Luke in Belgrade. Mladic, who died at 84, was convicted of genocide and war crimes during the Bosnian War. The EU criticized Serbia for glorifying Mladic, with EU officials cancelling visits to Serbia in protest. Serbia's president, Aleksandar Vučić, dismissed the criticism, accusing the EU of bias. I'm Karen Chamas.
2: You'll find breaking news and analysis at townhall.com. A well-known Chinese comedian's act drew anything but laughter from authorities in communist China. Rich Thomason explains.
12: Two companies have been fined after the funny man altered the lyrics of a patriotic song during a performance. The Culture and Tourism Bureau says the comedian's actions caused a, quote, severe negative impact on society. They fined the company hosting the show and the theater where he performed. The comedian, a prominent figure in China, has not performed publicly since the incident. Several of his shows have been canceled. Rich Thomason reporting.
13: The latest jobs report offering some fresh momentum for American workers and the economy. Data center construction is helping to drive hiring, but the biggest development appears to be the return of American workers. Nearly 683,000 people entered the workforce and 569,000 found jobs, according to the latest report. You'll find more on these stories.
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1: And welcome to the Friday edition of the Best Stocks Now show on this September 4th, the beginning of a three-day weekend, the Labor Day weekend, the official end of the summer. Oh, I always hated that as a kid. That meant back to school. But nowadays, they're going back to school way before Labor Day, Barry. What in the heck?
2: My kids were back in before mid-August this year, yeah. So I know.
1: Are they getting any smarter?
2: Yeah, I mean, no, they get
1: are
2: out a little earlier.
1: Are scores going up in the U.S. By going back 3 weeks before we used to go back?
2: No, they just get out a little bit earlier. That's the difference.
1: Okay, well, it seems to me like, I don't know, I used to, we always got off until at least after Labor Day. We went back after Labor Day to school. You know, we got in all our body surfing and fishing and all this and that, Labor Day weekend, and then it was like, Billy, we got to go get your back-to-school clothes, you know. Those were not happy words for me. Okay, look, we got a lot. We got the U.S. adds 162,000 jobs, way more than expected. Does that mean a rate hike in October? Good news is bad news. Bad news is good news. The only place that happens is in the markets. Where you have this inverse relationship between bad news and good news. Lululemon tanks. Anthropic, oh my gosh, they go to the wall again. Massive borrowing. Hey, listen, Barry, you know, I have a nephew. He's a smart guy. Somebody had a smart gene in our family. It wasn't, I don't know, it was my mother, my father, his mother, his father. The guy's a PhD from Stanford. Then he gets recruited to Harvard, was a professor at Harvard in the business school under Clay Christensen, who's a legend in the industry about disruptive companies. And his name's Rory McDonald. He sent me an article. You can probably Google the article. Rory McDonald, Fortune Magazine. Should be How to Lose a Fortune Magazine. But he writes an article on I believe, not Anthropic, the other one. Which one? OpenAI. And how it goes against everything that they teach. That Clay Christensen stood for at the Harvard Business School. The growth before earnings, the emphasis on massive growth before earnings, that is not good. Christensen believed that if you needed to, you could go to a profit, you could revert to profit very, very quickly if things started going badly. Because if you're growing, growing, growing, and borrowing, borrowing, borrowing, and printing shares, printing shares, printing shares, it's very hard to revert back to a profit model if things start to go bad. And in the meantime, from my perspective, and I wrote back to Rory, I said, Rory, that's an excellent article. Excellent article. I'm going to find the name of the article here in a minute. And I'm going to get him on the show. He owes that to Uncle Bill. The name of the article is When Good Money Goes Bad, the question that SpaceX and OpenAI investors are not asking. I've been asking them. Him and I are simpatico. We both made these comments independent of each other. I find that his article completely echoes my sentiment on these two stocks, and Anthropic falls into the same category as what OpenAI is doing and what SpaceX is doing, with the emphasis on growth, sales growth, and not bottom line earnings. It's a huge gamble, and people investing in this. Now, that didn't keep SpaceX from having a very good day in the market yesterday. In fact, the market ended up having a pretty good day yesterday. Interest rates actually went down yesterday. The 10-year was down 5 basis points yesterday to 4.74. It's back up 3 or 4 today because of the really good jobs report. But the 30-year is holding steady today. The 5-year was down 6 basis points yesterday to 4.49. And the 30-year was down 4 basis points, and it's holding steady today. Maybe Treasury has opened its bazooka today to keep those rates from going up. I don't know. Quantitative easing, the printing press is running throughout the night in front of this big jobs report. But we had a pretty good day. It was an unusual day in the market. It wasn't your usual stocks that led the market yesterday. It was stocks like Goldman Sachs, Travelers, Walmart, not anything we own, Illumina, PayPal, Vodafone, Workday, Fastenal, Checkpoint Software, and I commented in my last missive to the my subscribers. This is an odd group of stocks that led the market yesterday. But hey, the market did well. Bitcoin was up 4,181 yesterday. All of a sudden, Michael Saylor is sailing again, and he's celebrating again after having to sell some Bitcoin to raise money.
2: Did. Right.
1: But we had a pretty decent day, and we're off to a good start today. I'll tell you what's the Dow is down, but I'll tell you what's doing well today: the memory stocks. And I also told my nephew Roy, he's currently teaching at the University of Virginia Business School, which is a pretty prestigious. Those are the Cavaliers, Barry.
2: No, that's another you know, from an academic standpoint, another solid college.
1: Yes. This kid, he's a brilliant kid. Although I could show him, I think I could still take him in a game of chess. I don't know. We'll see. He's taken a book from a page from my playbook by they have to get published. These business professors need to get published. I need to get him on my show on a regular basis. The kid is brilliant. He goes all over the world. Teaching disruptive technology stuff. He goes to Oman.
2: When you did the conference with him down last year.
1: I did the conference down in Florida with him. Yeah. He went to Oman. He goes to Dubai, teaching them how to diversify their economies away from oil. So, yes, we definitely got to get Rory. He's my sister's son, only son. My sister lives down near Sarasota in the Palmetto area. She's been there for all her life. She did get disrupted by 2 hurricanes back-to-back. She took a 1-2 punch.
2: Oh, yeah.
1: But anyways, we'll get Rory on the show. When good money goes bad, the question that SpaceX and OpenAI investors are not asking, and it's not a popular thesis that we have, both of us.
2: Well, Seeking Alpha,
1: we got turned down.
2: Yeah,
1: no, they turned down our article.
2: Right. Yeah.
1: And by the way, I said, look, guys, I've come up with a terrific 35, and over the next several weeks, I want to write articles about 2 or 3, you know, a couple articles a week as I introduce this whole thing. And I pointed out how poorly the Magnificent Seven has performed, and they're not willing to publish it. As far as I know, Barry, you think we can work around it? I don't know.
2: We're working through a couple of revisions.
1: Okay.
2: Yep,
1: okay. We'll get those revisions done. Okay. Because I want to educate the folks on Seeking Alpha that there's more out there than 12% dividend payers. There's more out there than 6%, 5%, 4.5% REITs. No. And there's more out there than the Magnificent Seven, which ain't magnificent at all anymore. They're up 3.6% year to date. There's a brand new kid in town, kids, and I made the point to Rory. I said, Rory, all this money that is being thrown at these companies is ending up in the pockets of Micron, SanDisk, Seagate, NVIDIA, AMD, Arista Networks. It's not ending up in the bottom line of Anthropic or OpenAI. No, it's not. It's ending up in the bricks and mortar, the picks and shovel companies, okay? So, anyways, I hope to have him on soon. Okay, non-farm payrolls. We don't know how the soybean farmers are faring right now. We should, but we don't. And the dairy ranchers and things like this, where we get our chocolate milk from every day. I'm a chocolate milk fan. I don't drink. Chocolate milk's the hardest thing that I drink on a daily basis. I love a good chocolate milk. You know, it goes down smooth at the end of a day. The non-farm payroll for June was revised up by 11K, blah, blah, blah. So they revised the last one. That's good.
2: Yeah, and it was a blowout in terms of the number today, which is why you're
1: 162K.
2: I think 35, I think, was the estimate. So we can get into that for a second when we come
1: 55,
2: back.
1: 55. We beat estimates. They sandbag, and they beat estimates by 107,000 jobs. Where were they created? We'll be right back.
3: I'll be gone 500 miles when the day is done.
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0: with the question.
1: And welcome back here to the second quarter of today's Best Stocks Now show. Leisure and hospitality, 62,000 jobs created, which is unusual, Barry, for August, right?
2: This time of year, right? Yeah, I would agree.
1: They were saying it's mostly restaurant help.
2: Yeah, and well, I guess that's this part. You know, if you're AI, what's the hardest part to replace? It's going to be service workers, right? I mean, just to,
1: yes.
2: Unless
1: and don't
2: we
1: forget,
2: get robots,
1: they don't right. get taxed on tips, so that's not a bad gig. Working in the evenings, right? Delivering some food. Usually the wrong thing, cold, blah, blah, blah. But, you know, hey, they do hard. They work hard. But is it worth 25% of the meal? I don't know. And then they don't have to pay taxes on it. That's, whatever. Leisure and hospitality. Government, 30,000 jobs added in the government sector. Construction, 22,000. Oh, I see that everywhere I look. The construction that's going on. I can say that in the South here, it's all around Boeing. Draw a circle around Boeing. And then, of course, the home, new home construction. But that's slowed down. It's mostly apartment construction. It's apartment construction. And up in New York City, it is condo conversions.
2: That's what
1: oh, my Lord.
2: Yeah.
1: Oh, there's cranes everywhere converting these. Okay, and you heard the story about the Pfizer building right by Grand Central Station. They're converting it to condos, and all of a sudden the tower starts to collapse internally. The girders up on floor number 182 or whatever it is, and they got to evacuate the building.
2: I don't think I saw that.
1: Oh, that made huge news. And I remember it's right by Grant. When I used to go to New York like 20 years ago, you'd step outside Grand Central Station, and right there you look up, and there was Pfizer. It reached to the sky, to the heavens. not the stock, the building. At one time it was a great stock. It's been a dud recently, and they're converting. Yeah. Pfizer moved to new headquarters, and they're converting that to condos. Live in the old Pfizer. Who knows if there's drugs around there or, I don't know, chemicals in the walls. I don't know. But that thing, that building started creaking, and all of a sudden girders started falling, and they had to evacuate the thing and shore it up. If that thing collapses, it takes out about five buildings all around it. So anyways, construction, yes. Private education and health services. Yes, health services. So anyway, that was all good. There's no recession out there on the horizon.
2: Well, and the interesting thing is, Bill, the certainly blew out, like you said, about 107,000 more than expected. You've seen interest rate in terms of the next meeting potentially be a hike. That's moved from basically 50-50, now is 60-40 in terms of a 60% saying a potential hike at the next meeting. But in terms of the actual report, strong, as we said, good news is bad news and vice versa. But in this sense, in terms of the diffusion index, so where the jobs, in terms of all jobs, it's actually one of the strongest overall job markets that they've had in a long time. I mean, you've got a not just the restaurant side, right, this go around, but across the board, across all of their different sectors and categories, it's one of the broadest, strongest, broadest breadth-wise from a job standpoint. So it's pretty
1: interesting. Yes, and one other factor there is people that had not previously been in the labor force are re-entering the labor force. Well, they have to with the inflation. For a Big Mac is $7.50. I remember the last time we poured it in, it was $5.50. It's up to $7.50. So you got to go back to work. I mean, there's no question about it. With a Big Mac at $7.50, you can't afford that for lunch without a job. Anyways, the overall numbers suggest that interest rates should be heading higher and that the Federal Reserve should probably hike rates at the September meeting. Well, not according to Waller. Isn't Waller the guy that we were campaigning for as Fed
2: yep.
1: governor?
2: Yeah, he yeah. was, and he's looking. So the, you know, the other thing too is he, in his recent comments, he's mentioned he's looking at inflation reports. We get CPI next. We get PPI and CPI next week. So that'll be the big narrative next week, particularly with not much or any earnings left. But Waller said, "Hey, I'm looking at inflation." So of course today you get the hot jobs report. Obviously could be potentially inflationary or make it to where you certainly wouldn't want to cut. So now it even makes that inflation report even more important because
1: yes.
2: everyone's like, oh, well, Waller's looking at the CPI. Or
1: well, PPI. But Waller yesterday signaled a preference to hold interest rates steady.
2: Yeah. Mm-hmm.
1: The dovish remarks eased tighter policy concerns and bolstered risk appetite across. That's another thing, reason why we had a decent day in the market yesterday, and rates actually went down because of Waller's comments. And I also read that of all the economic reports that come in on a weekly, monthly basis, the number one watched report is the jobs report. So we have a good jobs report today. Take it for what it's worth there. Palantir had a big day yesterday. It's pulling back a little bit today. It was up 8% yesterday. We own Palantir. It is a terrific 35. You'll read about it someday on Seeking Alpha if we can smoke the peace pipe with the boys over there. And I think he's in Denver, our editor.
2: Yeah, in Denver.
1: Yeah, maybe they're up in smoke out there in Denver. I don't know, but we need to get this. We need to get the public educated that the Magnificent Seven is done.
2: Well,
1: there's
2: the
1: a terrific
2: news,
1: 35. It's broadened out.
2: That's what I think is great because you were pigeonholed really for so long, and so the fact that you've got more and more that you could bring underneath the wing, right, is ideal. So I think it's a good thing. I think once we get the initial series article through them, that we've got a couple more names already lined up in terms of just waiting to get them on the press. So.
1: And the bottom line is that the massive capital spending being announced by these companies, OpenAI, Anthropic, SpaceX, Meta, Google, it goes on and on and on and on and on. It's ending up in the pockets of the vendors, the picks and shovel companies. Palantir yesterday got an Army contract. That's another thing you got to like about Palantir is it's not just the AI providers, but it's also pretty tight with the U.S. government.
2: Yeah,
1: Palantir is a leader.
2: Yeah, they diversified their business over the year. It used to be government was a lot of their business. Now they've gotten
1: yes.
2: more branched out to where it's not just public and private sector essentially.
1: Yes, and when we come back. This commodity, I think AI, I'm going to give you a statistic when we come back on AI providers and how it's becoming a commodity and a very, very crowded market with too much supply. That doesn't bode well for these companies. We'll be right back.
0: Attention, Cleveland. This is an emergency sewer alert system.
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7: This is John Katzimatidis with The Cat's Corner. Border battles. A country without borders is not a country. I was vice chairman of the Ellis Island Foundation. Bill Fugazi was chairman. Lee Iacocca was honorary chairman. The Ellis Island, well, we wanted immigrants. We want immigrants, but checks and balances. We want immigrants that are going to come to America and they want to work 80 hours a week, just like my father, my grandfathers did when they came to America. We don't want migrants. So let's change the name. There's immigrants that want to come here and pledge allegiance to America, or migrants that want to take advantage of America. We want America to succeed. Immigrants, yes. Migrants, no. That is today.
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15: 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Listening may cause excessive head nodding or eye rolling, depending on who's in the car. This is Cleveland's AM 1420, The Answer.

0: Welcome back here to the second half of today's Best Stocks Now show. Today is newsletter day, and I'll be updating the portfolios. We did make a few new buys this week. The performance numbers will be updated. The macro outlook. I think that pretty much earnings season is now done. That's Q2 2026. We're now in Q3. We're well into Q3 2026. We're 5 weeks into Q, it began on, when did it begin? August?
1: It'd have been end of, or beginning of July, so we're what, I guess 10 weeks maybe into, into the quarter.
0: Into
1: or so,
0: Q3,
1: right?
0: Okay. And it will end September 30th. No, it ends September 30th. We're just 26 days away from the end of Q3, and then we begin Q4. So, it's in the books. I will have an update. I will update my macro outlook, my 5-year or my 1-year target. I do a 1-year target price on the market. I do 5-year target prices on individual stocks. And I'll have commentary on a lot of charts this week. As usual, I always address the big ones, the Bitcoins, the S&P 500, the NASDAQ, gold, the emerging markets, China, Europe, etc. Take a look around the world at charts. You're going to see some movement in the charts. I think the market is trying to find an alternative to the AI stocks, but it can't really find one. Because I don't see any sustained rallies in the medical sector. Bitcoin seems to be kind of an AI stock alternative these days, but I don't trust Bitcoin myself. The bond market has at least stabilized, but I don't think people are pouring into the bond market here at the current rates. Gold has definitely been an AI stock alternative here recently. Gold has done well. Gold loves quantitative easing. The more money that's printed, the better for gold. Hey, I saw that in a spat, the Dutch, they store billions of dollars in gold in New York City. I hope it's not under that Pfizer building. It's falling down. I don't know where it is. I guess nobody knows where it is. That's a bigger secret than where they're keeping Maduro, and El Chapo. But they're sending the gold to London.
1: Yeah, they're moving.
0: Maybe they'll have a big heist along the way. Wouldn't that be something?
1: Yeah.
0: The Dutch gold heist.
1: Yeah, I mean, it's
0: make a good movie.
1: It's interesting. I mean, they're worried about, us having some form of control over them potentially, given that their gold was stored here. So,
0: They said political risk or something like that. Yeah. Uncertainty in the U.S. They're moving their gold out to London. I don't know if it's any safer there, but hey, whatever. We thought we were done. We hadn't heard from RFK in a long time, but he's back. He's probing if U.S. troops died of COVID shots. Listen. I know an Army officer that was forced. They had no choice. They're out of the Army if they didn't get the COVID shot. And he had heart trouble immediately after, and they found a hole in his heart. Okay? It was right after the COVID-19 vaccine. That's all I can say. Is it a coincidence? I don't know. But RFK is on the prowl, and he's looking. COVID vaccines were the cause of 2,544 unverified deaths, according to RFK. And, the Army would be a good place to check because all of them were forced. All of the armed forces were forced to get the COVID shot. Strategy was up 18% yesterday amid Bitcoin rally. His sleepless nights have turned into, a little better sleep these days. He had some big problems there for a while when Bitcoin was at 60,000. Now it's back up to almost 80,000. SpaceX had a good day yesterday. Renewed attention on the company's plans to expand into energy and AI-related infrastructure drew investors back into the stock. Okay, I think that my cousin's article relates to OpenAI, Anthropic, and SpaceX. The three worst examples I've ever seen of companies going public, trillion-dollar-plus valuations, with fast-growing sales, but no pathway to profitability anytime soon. He mentions, Rory mentions, 2030, maybe. That's a long ways out for earnings and what happens. Okay, now here's my little story. When I go to my website every day, I log in. I download the data from the app into my spreadsheet because I can manipulate the spreadsheet easier than I can, faster than I can the app. I can fly through the spreadsheet. I'm a spreadsheet junkie. And they're offering to me for $20 a month all four. Anthropic, OpenAI.
1: Oh, yeah, remember you said that, yeah.
0: Google and Grok. $20 a month. How are they ever going to get to profitability with the kind of money they're spending and the kind of money they're borrowing now? Borrowing? Wow. I don't know. Pantheon, they're becoming my favorite macroeconomics company. They say that the July PCE inflation will be revised down to 3.1 from 3.34. How would you like to be the guy that did that math, Barry? That's some very convoluted formulas there. But he says they're going to change the way they report inflation. That'll bring it down to 3.1, which is much closer to December 25's 2.97 pace, and this will be bullish for the market, for the bond market, and the case for a rate hike will come down. OpenAI agents hijacked German website in spring. Okay, not only are they borrowing a lot of money, you've had some major hacks by OpenAI. That's our friend Sam Altman over there, out there in the Bay Area. That was that they had the OpenAI hijacked a German website in the spring of 2026. That's not that long ago. According to a Reuters report, the sources noted that OpenAI officials were made aware of the incident weeks ago, but they maintained their silence as it grappled with Hugging Face, the Hugging Face breach, the company that was bought out by NVIDIA. Yesterday, OpenAI says it will monitor models more closely. Well, let's hope so. It paused some of its model training in August to implement more safety measures. And in the meantime, Bill Gates is the guy that is calling for a, hey, this is a little bit scary. I want to meet with you. And he wants to meet with Xi in China when he comes here in September to Washington, D.C., in a powwow with Trump. Anthropic nears a $15 billion credit facility. Okay, now this is what we're talking about, Barry. Not only do they float all of, they haven't floated the stock, they're getting ready to do an IPO, but they expand their credit facility to $15 billion ahead of the IPO. The Claude maker is seeking to raise as much as SpaceX or more in its IPO, the people said. So they're obviously looking for a $1.5 to $2 trillion market capitalization, and they're charging what, $25 a month for AI? No, they, you know, they have different
1: tiers.
0: Levels.
1: Certainly, some of the
0: different
1: business
0: tiers
1: ones, you can run. Yeah, some of those business ones you can run up. You can
0: very
1: run up
0: expensive.
1: Some pretty sizable bills quickly. doing
0: yes.
1: some co-work.
0: I hope it's worth it.
1: Yeah, right.
0: Me, I'd rather have a guy with reading glasses and a pencil in his ear and a calculator. That's what I'd rather have, figuring out things, than an AI model that hacks German websites and Hugging Face myself. That's just me. SoftBank prices 7-year 1 trillion yen retail bond at 4.75%. That's what a 10-year treasury is today, Barry. It's 4.7, and I'm supposed to loan SoftBank money and get 4.75? Well, what does 1 trillion relate to yen? $6.3 billion in debt for SoftBank. No thanks. And, of course, this is part of the private credit markets, which we heard about yesterday. You can only get 5% out a year now from one big one. That was, I think, BlackRock yesterday. DeepSeek said to order at least 160,000, listen to this, Huawei AI accelerators for a new data center, not NVIDIA accelerators, Huawei, the company that took on Apple, major market share from Apple phones in China. Now they're after NVIDIA. We'll be right back.
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7: Cleveland Right to Life is proud to announce that Katie Faust will be one of the Bring America Back to Life speakers next March. Katie Faust is one of the clearest and most compelling voices in the pro-life movement on an issue which many, including President Trump, still treat as optional, commercial surrogacy. Founder and president of Them Before Us, she argues that every child has a right to life and a right to his or her own mother and father. When adults design family arrangements that separate a child from the woman who carried him or the parents who created him, Faust says the child pays the price. That argument necessarily includes homosexual couples who use a surrogate and often a donor. Faust's objection is not that gay adults cannot love a child, it's that two fathers or two mothers cannot give a child what every child is owed, a mother and a father. She has criticized arrangements in which two men cut the babies off from their birth and biological mother, while still treating genetics as important when it benefits the adults. Legal same-sex marriage, she argues, helped normalize third-party reproduction by defining family as adult pairing, rather than a child's bond to the two people who made him. Katie's a pastor's wife, mother of four, and a Seattle-based speaker. She's given testimony, presented amicus works, appeared before foreign parliaments, the United Nations, and major conferences. She has several books, Them Before Us, Why We Need a Global Children's Rights Movement, and Raising Conservative Kids in a Woke City. These books give us language that is both moral and practical. She draws a bright line between adoption, which seeks to repair a loss a child has already suffered, and surrogacy, which creates that loss on purpose. As Faust says, children have a right to both their mother and father. Losing one or both is a tragedy. We should not be doing this on purpose to children via surrogacy. That, she argues, is not compassion. It's adults' desire treated as a right. We're thrilled to have Katie Faust as a guest speaker at the 2027 Bringing America Back to Life Convention to be held March 12th and 13th at the Holiday Inn in Independence, Ohio. In a culture that treats children as products, Katie Faust restores them as persons who deserve both protection and their own mother and father.

0: And welcome back to the final segment of today's Best Stocks Now show. Well, will Huawei come up? Somebody's going to eventually. Right now, NVIDIA has a corner on the market of the chips that are used in AI, for the advanced chips that are used in AI. But now, all of a sudden, Huawei, we don't know. Remember, Huawei said, or DeepSeek said, no, we didn't use any NVIDIA chips. And we found out, oh, yes, they did. They used a lot of NVIDIA chips. But you got to mention DeepSeek for a couple of reasons. DeepSeek is a competitor to OpenAI, to Anthropic, to Grok, to Gemini, Claude, all the rest of them. And it just puts more supply onto the market. And yesterday we also heard about the Moonshot. Moonshot is an Alibaba product of AI. We know that Apple has been looking at the Chinese AI models, and they've also been warned by the U.S. government not to use the Chinese models.
1: When we talked about Hugging Face, like you said yesterday, with NVIDIA's buying Hugging Face, that's a big push for more open source models.
0: Well, it makes
1: it cheaper, right?
0: Takes away the barrier to entry for AI, and I just think you have a supply problem, which is going to bring down cost. I don't know that people are the average person. Now, businesses are another thing. And can the business subscription support the massive spending that is taking place for all of this? Only time will tell, but I would not be an investor. I'm with my nephew that the questions that investors should be asking. And you know what? Maybe on Monday's show, we'll go through some highlights from his article, or I'll try to get him. Not Monday. Monday's a holiday. Monday's Labor Day.
1: Yeah, you're off on that day, Bill.
0: You know, I like working so much. You mean I got to go a day without looking at charts? What am I going to do?
1: They're just going to be flat. Maybe you can look at the after hours.
0: See what I can look.
1: There's not going to be much movement there.
0: No, I can look at the charts as far as where they ended on Friday and stuff like that. I can look at the Solinar tables about fishing, maybe. I did catch a redfish yesterday. That was fun. Dutch Central Bank cites geopolitical unrest. Okay, that's what we were just talking about. And moving their gold. That'd be a fantastic movie. How much gold do they have? $11 billion in vaults in New York City. They're moving it to London. What are they, on a container ship?
1: I think probably airline.
0: You're in there. What if the private jet goes down?
1: You got to spread it out. You got to divert.

0: brides in
1: Austin.
0: I'm ready for him
1: to get here.
0: I'm ready for him to get here. I'm tired of seeing the commercials.
1: I'm not seeing many. We know that Lindsey Graham's sister. Yeah. And then she won, right? She's in.
0: Yeah,
1: for
0: well,
1: six
0: it just
1: years.
0: Kept going. Yeah, it was just, you know, one of those things where, of course, it was a, you know, runoff and a runoff and a runoff, and it was just
1: that's
0: finally
1: a franchise.
0: Like, are we even to the election yet? We're not even to the election yet. Right?
1: The Graham family has the rights to South Carolina's Senate seat. They paid off somebody a long time ago, and you just can't remove the Graham family. This little cyber cab.
0: Thurman. They paid off the Thurman family.
1: Strom Thurmond was in there until he was 98 years old. They had to wheel him in a coffin ready for embalming in the last few days of his term. Tesla to offer cyber cab rides. Okay, that'll be fun. It's a cute little bugger. I saw one running around the other day. It's a cute little thing. It really is. It looks like something.
0: Gold?
1: It's gold, and the wheels are gold. The whole hubcap, the whole round thing is gold. It's a cute little thing. It's a two-seater, so that only, you know, two people can ride in it because there's no driver. Tesla said the cost would be less than $30,000. There's no steering wheel. There's no pedals. Uses camera vision and sensors. I still want a sharp pencil, a calculator, a little notebook, and a steering wheel.
0: And a driver.
1: Children under 13 are not permitted. They don't care if you're over 13. You can die as far as you're going to save on health care. They won't have to pay you Social Security benefits. Anyways, interesting things. Intel in focus as Mizuho cuts price target. I just haven't seen the innovation out of Intel. A lot of buying, a lot of hoopla, investment by the government, investment by NVIDIA, but a little lean on the products, the AI products coming out of Cupertino. Lulu stinks 18%. Michael Burry likes it here. Go ahead. Have at it. No, I don't have, like, a Lululemon at all. It's getting crushed.
0: It's down 20. Was it earlier today? It was down 20, 19. It's the
1: Why
0: second time.
1: Why would anybody own that stock?
0: It's the second time they've reduced forward guidance in the last two quarters.
1: Yes. All the competitors out there to the Lycra pants. We're out of time. The newsletter will come out tomorrow morning sometime. I will sharpen my pencil. I'll grab my calculator. I'm going to ask AI to write the newsletter this weekend and see what it does. Maybe it's better than I can do, and I could go fishing all weekend. To get a four-week sample to the newsletter, GundersonCapital.com. 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
4: Breaking news this hour at Town Hall. I'm Bob Agnew in Washington. An update on the Amazon Prime plane that overran the runway at Miami International Airport and crashed into vehicles. At least five people known to have been killed.
5: New images surfacing of firefighters raising ladders to get up to the two pilots of the Boeing 767 jet, which overshot the runway and slammed into parked cars as it landed at Miami International Airport. Dramatic video showing flames shooting from an engine of the Amazon cargo plane as eyewitnesses feared the jet would blow up. Luckily, it did. The plane was incoming from San Juan, Puerto Rico, when it skidded off the runway after touching down just before 2 o'clock on Sunday.
4: It's correspondent Laura Winters. The U.S. Supreme Court handed Republicans a big win for the campaign trail in an 8-1 ruling that allows for coordinated activity between campaigns and the party to receive better advertising rates.
6: The court issued a stay in the case, concluding that a Fourth Circuit ruling was contrary to that of rulings from numerous other circuits, and that the Democratic candidates launched suits despite their pending challenge to the new FCC rule. rule. The lone justice dissenting was Ketanji Brown Jackson, who broke with her liberal allies on the court to claim that the stay should not have been issued. With the Supreme Court reinstating the rule, political groups and candidates will be able

0: able to coordinate their spending on advertisements to receive the best possible rate from them.
1: That is Bernie Bennett reporting. Gas prices have reached an all-time high for Labor Day.
2: The price of gas averages $4.14 a gallon. That's nearly a dollar more than last year and surpasses the previous Labor Day record of $3.82 in 2012. Speaking Sunday on ABC's This Week, Energy Secretary Chris Wright acknowledged prices are higher now than a year ago.
3: Yes, they're higher today, but we're doing everything we can to push them down.
2: Prices surged after the U.S. and Israel attacked Iran in February, affecting crude oil traffic through the Strait of Hormuz. I'm Mike Hemp.
1: More on these stories at Town Hall.
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1: The party has come to an end for a group of young crypto scammers from their late teens to early 20s as their alleged ringleader goes before a judge this week. We get more details from correspondent Jennifer King.
5: 22-year-old Malone Lam, an eighth-grade dropout from Singapore, appears in a Washington, D.C. court this Tuesday. He's expected to be the 11th defendant to plead guilty as the ringleader of a staggering $240 million theft of cryptocurrency. The co-conspirators, young men in their late teens and early 20s, duped a man identified as Victim 7 into turning over the virtual keys to his crypto holdings in 2024. After laundering the money, they went on a wild spending spree, but they also made costly mistakes. One scammer failed to disguise an IP address where he deposited stolen crypto. Another conspirator's parents were targeted in a failed kidnapping attempt. Jennifer King, Washington.
1: You'll find breaking news and analysis at Town.
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13: Morning glory and evening grace, America. Happy Labor Day to you. It's Hugh Hewitt and a special Labor Day show put together with the assistance of my friends from Hillsdale College as part of the Hillsdale Dialogues. Dr. Larry Arnn, the president of Hillsdale College. His colleague this hour, Dr. Thomas West, a professor of politics at Hillsdale and an eminent scholar in Marxist-Leninism and many other things. Together last hour, we covered an introduction to Marx. This hour, a little bit different, and it's Stalin and Lenin. And I got to tell you, gentlemen, at the beginning of this, it's unlike any other Hillsdale hour I've done, which I always take great joy in, but I don't want to make them at all attractive. I feel like we're walking through a cemetery. Like a vast cemetery of millions and millions of people. And I go back to my college commencement. At the front of the audience was Alexander Solzhenitsyn in the rain at Harvard Yard, telling everyone that these guys had won, that they had beaten us down, and Mao was still in his chair, and there were millions to be killed yet in Cambodia. It was just, it's an awful group of people to talk about. And so, Dr. West, I'll start with you. When you pick up Lenin and Stalin, and is it possible even to communicate to students the awfulness of what they wrought?
14: Well, I think that's what gets the students' attention, is when they realize it's not just talk, not just academic chatter. This is the real world. And this is some big deal that happened in the 20th century, and whose ideas, as you pointed out in the last hour, are in some ways still with us.
15: Yeah, if it's a cemetery, Hugh, it's full of vampires because these guys are waking up.
13: Oh, you're right. It's the zombie. As Lenin, born in 1870, dies in 1924. He gloms on to Marx, and I'll let you take it away from there, Dr. West. What does he do with Marx? How does he bend it? And we'll come to Stalin later on in the hour.
14: Well, the big thing that by the time Lenin got interested in this and serious about it, say 1890s, he had to see that Marx's initial predictions were not coming true in some respects. Marx was predicting the self-destruction of capitalism in Europe, and the opposite had happened. In Europe, capitalism has gotten stronger and stronger during the years since Marx. That Lenin had grown up, and the workers were not all that revolutionary, as it turned out. But there was an opportunity that presented itself in Russia, that where the workers, or at least some people in Russia, some workers, were more revolutionary, more willing to take action and to turn against the system. So there was an opportunity that was available there, and Lenin had to explain that. Why would we go to Russia for this revolution when it was supposed to happen first in the more advanced Western countries? So that was one of the changes he had to make in the doctrine. He had to say, look, this is not working in that way, and so we have to explain why is it that in what we would now call the Third World, that the opportunities for revolution are better than in the First World.
13: Now, it's interesting. He was born into what we would basically call an upper-middle-class family. His brother was also a radical. His brother engaged in revolutionary politics. I think he tried to kill the Tsar and was himself executed as a result. So he's one of the classic sort of weathermen of 120 years ago, going all SDS on the Tsar. Larry Arnn, you mentioned in the last hour, Winston Churchill's career is taking off at the same time Lenin is. When did Churchill become aware of his arch enemy, or one of his two arch enemies?
15: Well, I'm going to read you three things that Churchill wrote about Lenin that are wonderful. And the answer is he was aware of all that very early. He was he probably learned of Lenin in the early days of the Russian Revolution, because Lenin was a nonentity mostly until then. But he caught on in a hurry. And it's interesting how Lenin and his team got into St. Petersburg and then began to make their list of people to kill. I've actually been in the house where they were first stationed. Churchill writes about it. See, the Germans picked Lenin up in Switzerland and put him in a train and took him to Russia so he could distort Russia. It was a war measure. And you should hear Churchill write about this. He says, "The Germans were in the mood which had opened unlimited submarine warfare with the certainty of bringing the U.S. into the war. Upon the Western Front, they were beginning to use the most terrible means of offense at their disposal, including poison gas. Nevertheless, it was with a sense of awe that they turned upon Russia the most grisly of all weapons. They transported Lenin in a sealed truck on a train, like a plague bacillus from Switzerland into Russia."
16: Wow. It's like making him the modern Ebola. Yeah, they sent him from Switzerland. That's very well put. What else did he say about him?
15: Well, he said, he writes in the World Crisis, all these readings are from that, and that's Churchill's history of the First World War, A Tour de Force, and everybody should read that. And in the last volume, which is called in the penultimate volume, which is called The Eastern Front, he writes this description of Lenin: "Implacable vengeance, rising from a frozen pity in a tranquil, sensible, matter-of-fact, good-humored integument. His weapon, logic, his mood, opportunist. His sympathies, cold and wide as the Arctic Ocean.
16: Wow.
15: His hatreds, tight as the hangman's noose. His purpose, to save the world, his method, to blow it up. Absolute principles, but readiness to change them. Apt at once to kill or learn. Dooms and afterthoughts, ruffianism and philanthropy. But a good husband, a gentle guest, happy his biographers assure us, to wash up the dishes or dandle the baby, as mildly amused to stalk as to butcher. The quality of Lenin's vengeance was impersonal. Confronted with the need of killing any particular person, he showed reluctance, even distress, but to blot out a million, to proscribe entire classes, to light the flames of intestine war in every land, with the inevitable destruction of the well-being of whole nations, these were sublime abstractions."
16: Wow. So, Dr. West, when you write at the beginning of Marx and Lenin, your famed essay, it's a question: was the Lenin-led Russian Revolution of 1917 a Marxist revolution? And beyond that, is the post-Lenin Soviet Union, including that of Stalin, faithfully executing Marx's vision and testament? What's the answer for the radio audience that can't read Marx and Lenin?
17: Well, what I argued there is that fundamentally, what went on in the Soviet Union was built entirely on Marx's legacy. That didn't mean I'm not saying there were no changes, that there were circumstances that had changed, that had to be adjusted. Marx himself, had he been around in 1917, would have seen that. But basically, the basic idea of Marx, the fundamental thought, which was to abolish everything private, to do away with all private property, private relationships, private everything, in the name of this grand vision of perfected humanity, and using the means, as Churchill just said, in the quote we just heard, using the means of blowing up the world if need be to get there. That's the authentic Marx.
16: Now, Lenin did not merely implement, he added to, did he not? And I think he added, if I recall correctly, specificity and sophistication as to the means by which revolution could be leapfrogged and a country transformed.
17: Right. One of his early discoveries was that the working class wasn't as revolutionary as Marx had initially thought it would be by then. And so what that meant was not that you change your project, but rather that you therefore have to put more power into the party and take it away from the actual workers. People today, you know, I remember when I was younger, when people would talk about the Soviet Union, they'd talk about how, you know, the Soviets were dishonest. They took power out of the hands of the workers and gave it to the party. That was the whole point. Even Marx, early on, had said that the workers had to be shaped and formed into a class, and that was the task of the party. Marx himself never expected the workers spontaneously
14: to figure that out.
16: But Lenin was the fire and stick that made. I've only been to Moscow once, and I went all that way for the purpose of going into his tomb to assure the SOB was still dead, and it was closed that day, so I'm not sure. But he hasn't made quite the comeback that Marx has made, has he, Tom West?
14: No, the actual failure of the Soviet Union as a nation, as a project, has led people predominantly to be silent on that. And but Marx, you know, people can say, well, you know, that wasn't the real Marx, that wasn't the authentic thing. There's always another way to resurrect Marx from the dead by claiming that all the previous experiments in Marxism were not authentically done.
16: But Larry, in the rise of the Islamist terrorist, and actually in the Arab terrorists of the 60s and 70s, Lenin lived on, because he very much invented or was one of the inventors of the ideology of terrorism.
15: Well, the modern mass scientific tyranny invented in the 20th century, especially in Stalin's Russia and Hitler's Germany, those tools are now known, and they're adaptable to more than one thing.
16: And do you place most of the onus 10 seconds on Lenin or on Stalin?
15: Both. I'll say something about that after the break.
16: All right. We'll be right back. Dr. Larry Ahn, president of Hillsdale College, his colleague, Professor Dr. Thomas West, continuing on this special Labor Day edition of the Hillsdale Dialogue here on The Hugh Hewitt Show.

0: Do you know what the Bible says about business, money, and investing? 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
1: The midterms are almost here, and Republicans could be in deep trouble. Polls show Democrats leading in key races. Tonight, Rob Finnerty on Newsmax reveals the growing threat from the DSA and the radical left. With less than 60 days to go, Finnerty says it's time for the GOP to hit the panic button. The House may go, and control of the Senate is up for grabs. Gas prices, mortgage rates, health care, and out-of-control national debt. Americans are angry, and the progressive left wants total control of Congress. Tallarico, El Sayed, AOC, Bernie Sanders. Finnerty reveals President Trump's secret plan to fight back and what you can do to help him. Don't miss Finnerty tonight at 8 p.m. Eastern on Newsmax. 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
0: It's after the hour, America. Hope you're having a great Labor Day. This is being originally broadcast in 2014, a year in which Vladimir Putin has invaded Ukraine twice, a year in which there was an Olympics in Russia to begin the year, followed by just incredible killing. It's also being broadcast the first time, first Labor Day, I hope to use it many Labor Days into the future, in a week where Americans are found to have joined a revolutionary movement called ISIS and have been killed in its pursuit in the Middle East and Syria. And so we see ideology and terrorism just blossoming all around us in the original homeland of it, Russia, and all across the globe. And before the break, I asked Dr. Larry Arnn, you know, who owns this, Lenin or Stalin? And he were going to say what?
9: Well, first I'll recommend two books. One's by the great Robert Conquest. His tour de force is called The Harvest of Sorrow, and he gives the story of the Ukrainian farms and the, you know, Georgian and those areas, and the starvation and the collectivization and the death of millions.
10: 30 million.
9: Yeah, 30 million. But in the early in that book, he quotes from a speech by one of the Bolshevik leaders named Karl Radek at the military academy, and he says that, and this is in 1922, so it's early days, and Lenin's still the man. And he says in the speech, he says, you know, we're surprised. Well, he doesn't say we're surprised. He says Conquest claims that Lenin and the others were surprised that the workers didn't like what they were doing. And Radek delivers the reaction. He says, the workers may not be ready for what's to be done. And in that case, the party has to make the decision. And he claims that's the first time they announced that doctrine. But, of course, the doctrine is implicit in the whole thing, right? In other words, a great good is to be achieved, and that good is only known to people who are capable of scientific knowledge in the new meaning of science, that is, the science is making and remaking and creating out of whatever the will is. And so they mustn't be allowed to get in the way. And if you want to see how that plays out, one of the greatest books I've ever read, and greatest on this subject, is Darkness at Noon by Arthur Koestler. And he was a communist, and he writes this story of one of the guys who's in St. Petersburg. You know, there's a famous picture of all the guys lined up with Lenin, you know, who were injected like a poison, like a bacillus plague into Russia by the Germans. And they're all in a row, and Lenin's in the middle, and Stalin's one of them, and Beria, and Trotsky, and Bulgarin, and all these guys. And Stalin eventually killed nearly all those guys.
0: Right.
9: And became the boss. But when they were killed, they all went in public trials and confessed to crimes that they hadn't committed. Bukharin, the last of them, spent 2 days explaining why all of the confessions were true and sincerely meant. And they all knew when they were, after they'd confessed, they'd get to smoke cigarettes and eat well for 2 or 3 days and have some sunshine. And then they were going to walk down a dungeon in a prison, a dark dungeon with one man behind them. And that at some point, undetermined, so there's no special ceremony, he's going to shoot them in the back of the head and leave them there. And that's, they know, their fate. And that method of execution, you see, is meant to emphasize that it's a non-event. And in Darkness at Noon, this Rubishov, who's the main character, he reveals why he did that. Because he had adopted and inflicted on others the doctrine that the individual is nothing and the party is everything and infallible. And so when they finally got him worn down by his interrogation, they put that point to him, and they put the point to him that he had done that himself to his own beloved woman that he had loved above all things and let her be executed. How can you call yourself a man without subjecting yourself to the same thing? And the point of the book is, although none of the men had committed the crimes that they said that they had committed, on the other hand, the confessions were also in that powerful sense true. And that, you have to understand, is the nature of the despotism. It overcomes every human impulse. Every natural human impulse is its specific enemy.
0: Communism spread. It spread all over the world. It released its spores in Russia. Those spread all over the world. And eventually communism released. But Dr. West, it releases to China, where Mao actually perfects the system, doesn't he?
10: Well, yeah, in the sense of the absolute submission of the personality to the party.
0: Yes.
10: That's it.
0: And so maybe Pol Pot is the ultimate practitioner of this, but now it ought to be 100% discredited, but it's not. I've asked this 3 times, I'll try again. How can it endure in the wake of, or North Korea is the perfect example, in the wake of all that it has produced?
10: Well, of course, first of all, don't underestimate the tools of despotism. We have perfected those in modern times. The ability of a government to snoop and spy on its own people and ferret out anything they're doing that's against what the government wants. But it's, again, I think this craving, this longing that people have in their hearts for something pure high, noble, grand. Larry talked about that earlier. Marx, in a way, denies that, but in a way relies totally upon that longing.
0: Do you think
10: that's what people want, and that's why people are willing to sacrifice themselves over and over again for this goal?
0: Unfair question because it's modern, but do you think Putin is motivated by the same desire, or is he simply a raw amasser of wealth? I mean, that's the difference from what you're talking about.
9: It's very rare for people to be like him and get where they are unless they're interested in power more than wealth. He likes to dominate. He doesn't seem to me, and what do I know, but he doesn't seem to me to have that... He's a nationalist, but he doesn't have that set of universal doctrines that can set an international movement marching the way the Marxists did. Maybe I'm wrong about that, but he's just a despot, right? And that's a type. And he does have all the modern, you know, like in the classic works, you will see that, like Aristotle, for example, says that tyranny can't last a long time except by one tool, and that is it has to knock down everything high. And so it's essentially, if it persists, degrading to people. Well, what is the art of the despotism of the Soviet Union and Nazi Germany, except that they figure out what you love, and they're very good at that, and they use that as a tool to command you and make you do degrading things. In 1984, another book, in the more famous book, actually, in the genre of Darkness at Noon, what is he made to do at the end except urge his torturer not to do it to him, but to do it instead to his beloved? So the truth is, and see, here's the case, right? Human life is imperfect, and it's bound to continue to be. But on the other hand, we are gaining strength through science all the time. We can do more, boundless wealth, all of that. And so the temptation grows to think we can perfect everything if we'll just try a little harder.
0: We'll be back on this special Labor Day edition of the Hillsdale Dialogues. 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We'll be right back on the Hugh Hewitt Show.
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11: This is a Bloomberg Money Minute. Wall Street ends a week of gains with some modest losses today. That follows a strong August jobs report with a surprise 162,000 jobs added. That's fueling bets that the Federal Reserve will have to hike interest rates when it meets in about 2 weeks' time in order to drive inflation lower. And at the close today, the Dow down 272 points. That's half of 1% lower. The Nasdaq lost 77, the S&P down by 29. The big gainer, shares of the action camera maker GoPro continuing on a tear, up another 22% today on news it's being bought out by a defense contractor, Starman Optical. Oil edging a little higher today, closed at $91.48 a barrel. Now, even though there's no end in sight to the war against Iran, Treasury Secretary Scott Bessent today predicted that oil prices will plummet to as low as $40 a barrel once that war ends and the global markets get flooded with crude. Tom Busby, Bloomberg Radio.
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13: 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It is not to be king, but to be kingmaker. For the king is one, he is singular, but the kingmaker makes 10 kings. There is a glory in humility, in servanthood. A man that sacrifices himself to make another man great, he is truly the chief among us. Be the builder. Be the investor. I'm Jeff Toring, pastor of Liberty Valley Church, and we are one of his footmen. 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
0: Minutes after the hour, America. Happy Labor Day to you. We are talking about the history of, well, communism and then why the American labor movement did not fall prey to it. Dr. Thomas West, Lenin dies young, 53 years old, 1924. And he's leaving behind Stalin and Trotsky, his comrade in arms, and a bunch of these other people that Larry was just talking about in the last segment. And Stalin quickly eliminates them all. Were the ideological differences that have been much mocked, you know, Life of Brian, Monty Python, Splitter, Trotskyite, Leninite, you know, all the different things, did they really matter that much? Did they really believe things that were that significantly different from each other?
10: No, they didn't. And in fact, Stalin was a master at adopting the position of one faction against the other and then turning right around and adopting the position of the people he had just murdered to beat the other faction. What they all agreed on was that Russia had to be transformed from the top down and turned into an industrial powerhouse and a military powerhouse so that they could lead the revolution throughout the whole world. This was the goal, to transform the world. You mentioned Putin earlier. Putin's really a different animal. I think the United States, people in the United States, I think, often misunderstand Putin. He's not fundamentally motivated by that Marxist vision of transforming humanity. He's a Russian patriot. He's an evil guy, but he's a patriot. He wants what's good for his country. People like Stalin and Trotsky and Bukharin, they wanted what was good for the communist movement worldwide. And
0: well,
10: Russia was the center of that.
0: Now, in an essay sent to me via you, Bolshevism and Stalinism by Stephen Cohen, it begins, every great revolution puts forth for debate by future scholars and partisans alike a quintessential historical interpretive question. Of all the historical questions raised by the Bolshevik Revolution and its outcome, none is larger, more complex, or more important than that of the relationship between Bolshevism and Stalinism. So unpack that. Again, people can't read Cohen at length. Why is it that important, and what's the answer?
10: I think what's important about Stalin, to understand about Stalin, is that he was, deep down, he thought he was going to be the guy who would be the Messiah of humanity, save the whole human race from its condition of being stuck in this world of selfishness and degradation. Everything he does. You got to think about, what is it that a man has to be able to think about himself to be able to order the murder of tens of millions of people at the stroke of a pen? This is a man who thought he was doing good throughout his entire life. It's strange. There's a novel by Solzhenitsyn called The First Circle, In the First Circle.
0: Yeah.
10: You got a picture of Stalin in there, a psychological picture. Stalin is an old man having a conversation with himself. Brilliant. And he picks up on that. He sees Stalin as a man who's really nasty and evil and conniving and so on, but deep down he thinks he's saving humanity. And that's the real difference, I think, between him and a guy like Putin.
9: In this conversation in Solzhenitsyn, by the way, he imagines himself kind of like St. Peter, and maybe he's going to go up to the heaven. And you have to, like, the stunning thing when you go to the Kremlin, I've only done it in recent years, is the Kremlin is the court and the of the czars and their archbishops. And so it's full of the most beautiful churches. And the communists ruled that country from that place without ever tearing down those churches.
0: Right.
9: And so he was living amidst these spires that were monuments to Jesus Christ. And Solzhenitsyn, at least, portrays Stalin as having thoughts that he was walking down the same line as Jesus Christ and his apostles.
0: You know, I have only been there a couple of times. Quarrel with me if I'm wrong. I don't think anyone goes to Russia today to see anything that was built or done by any of the Soviets. I don't think there's a thing that they built or did that would attract a cultural tourist. Am I wrong, Dr. West?
9: Well, maybe Tom wants me to answer that. Maybe they'll start when Chernobyl is opened up and you can visit that.
0: That's in the Ukraine, though. Yeah, that's in the Ukraine. And maybe dead Lenin. But I don't think they created anything of beauty.
9: I'll tell you the counter example that proves your point. The court hall, the main one on the Kremlin, is one of the most beautiful rooms on earth, one of the most beautiful I've ever seen. And they have a large photograph of it in there of what it was like in Stalin's time, because the Supreme Soviet met in it for a while, and they painted over all of the gold and all of the beautiful blues that are in there into a dull purple.
0: Oh, my God.
9: And now they've restored it, and you can compare the room.
0: We'll be right back. Dr. Larry Ahn, president of Hillsdale College, his colleague, Professor Dr. Thomas West, continuing on this special Labor Day edition of the Hillsdale Dialogue here on The Hugh Hewitt Show.

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20: America, I hope you're having a great Labor Day. This is right in your wheelhouse, Arn, so I'll throw it to you. On a few occasions, three great men, and great defined not with a moral component, but with a significance component, Stalin, Churchill, and FDR got together. And I wish we could have recorded these conversations because they represent the confluence of very different points of view, with FDR being the least intellectual of the three, but also the most powerful of the three in the long run. Do you think they ever talked high theory?
21: Well, first of all, there are extensive records about them talking, and lots of the meetings were recorded in minutes, but also Churchill himself, because he wrote about everything he did, he wrote a lot about his conversations with Stalin. And here's the most dramatic. You know, he wrote in the world in the Second World War, that one of his most popular books. He wrote that he questioned Stalin about the Ukraine and about the collective farms and the famines. And he said, yeah, those peasants just wouldn't agree, and they had to be made. I'm paraphrasing. And Churchill said that he heard that, and he named some number. And Stalin said, no, no. And he admitted to another number. And if memory serves, the number he admitted to was 8 million. And Churchill recorded that and, you know, thought that was very indicative. And another thing that's really wonderful is there's a long letter that Churchill wrote to Stalin, and in the Churchill archive there are three versions of it. And he wrote a long protest against what Stalin was doing in the second half of the war, and he made a diatribe against Karl Marx, or he made an argument against him, and invited Stalin to reconsider all that. And then he wrote on that, not sent. And then a second version, shorter, some of that remaining, not sent. And then the third version that was sent, and all that remains is a paragraph that's just these words, I was never any good at Karl Marx.
20: So, Dr. West, is Stalin, in the final analysis, is he just a progressive with visions of humanitarian grandeur, as was hinted at in the last segment? He thought he was Jesus without all the hoopla. Or
21: with it.
20: Or with it. And the progressives of today are just different because they're not coming out of the ashes of a Leninist revolution armed with Cheka. Or is he something different entirely?
15: No, what I'm saying, he's really a Marxist, meaning he's a guy who's not just progressive in our contemporary liberal sense. He's a guy who wants to wreck and destroy all private property, private business. Everything's going to be collectivized. The reason why he had to murder 30 million peasants by starving them to death, and some of them just shot and sent away to the gulag, was because he thought that in order to save humanity, we all had to become, get away from people having their own farms. That was the bottom line question.
20: So why did everyone have to repudiate? Why did Khrushchev have to give a secret speech when it was done? Why did they have to walk away from Stalin and dismantle the gulag if, in fact, he was just a Marxist and here was the next generation of Marxists?
15: The thing about Marxism is, as Marx himself said, is we got the goals. But then the question turns into a matter of tactics and strategy. So this is one of the things I mentioned earlier about Lenin in the last segment, is that Lenin took Marx's idea of the party, which was going to shape the workers and shape the movement politically, and then got into the question of how do we organize the party and how do we get that party structured. And basically what Lenin said about that was, you've got to limit the power of the party just to the people at the very top of the party. You can't even trust the party. What Stalin did was to say, I see where that's going. The logical end of that is only one person in the whole country can be trusted.
20: Yeah, sure.
15: That's me.
20: And Mao had to do the same thing, right?
15: So, I mean, that's not progressivism in the way we're used to it in America. Progressives actually are okay with private property as long as it's properly managed and properly controlled from the top down in the state. We're not trying to kill off capitalists in this country. In fact, our whole progressive structure of government is based on crony capitalism from top to bottom.
20: Does that break wall erode eventually?
21: Well, that's a question about the future, and Churchill said, though imminent, it is obscure. But I will tell you what his prediction was. So some rough parallel there is between the American progressives and the Fabian socialists in Britain. The political parties in America are not that different from the ones in Britain now. What he thought was, the difference between the Fabians and the communists is real. That is, they mean gradualism and evolution and gentle methods. But what he said is, they're going to run up against reality. And then he said famously, and more than once, historians pretend it was a single mistake, but it wasn't, he said that they will not be able to realize their ultimate aims without the use of a secret police, yes, I mean a Gestapo. And what did he mean by that? He meant that, in the end, you're never going to get the equality that they're after unless you assail all of the sources of it. And though the main ones, in my opinion, are property and family and faith. And those have to be constrained. And, of course, moves to constrain those things are underway heavily in the United States today. the tension here, because it is the same thing, right? On the one hand, there are these utopian hopes, and on the other hand, they're not constrained really by anything outside our will.
20: We continue with our Labor Day special on the Hillsdale Dialogues. 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Stay tuned.
0: But I want you to go and circle September 10. On your calendar right now. That's the day The Uprising debuts in cinemas out there. Stars Andrew Garfield. I think he was Spider-Man 2. But this is not about Spider-Man. This is about Robin Hood. It's the true story behind the legend of Robin Hood. And it comes from the acclaimed director of Captain Phillips, Jason Bourne. Andrew Garfield is in it, as I said. And it's going to take you by surprise. In a land of kings, a man of the people rises up and defies the most powerful empire on the earth, ignites a revolution. Also, a cast, breathtaking visuals, visceral action. It's a must-see cinematic epic that deserves to be seen on the biggest screen possible. Don't wait for it to come out on streaming. Go and see The Uprising. It's rated R. Under 17 may not be admitted without a parent. But witness the rise of Robin Hood only in theaters September 10. Discovered at Dolby Cinema, The Uprising. Can't wait to see that. Maybe we'll get better movies. Well, The Odyssey was pretty good, but I think The Uprising is going to be very good.

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2: And whosoever will be chief among you, let him be your servant. Jesus Christ. We have all heard the phrase, it is good to be king. And to be on top the pile, or to see your name at the top of the page, is something to be proud of. But there is something far greater. It is not to be king, but to be kingmaker. For the king is one, he is singular, but the kingmaker makes 10 kings. There is a glory in humility, in servanthood. A man that sacrifices himself to make another man great, he is truly the chief among us. 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I'm Jeff Toring, pastor of Liberty Valley Church, and we are one of his footmen. Come, join us.
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5: Welcome back, America. It's Hugh Hewitt. Want to let you know that coming up next hour, Dr. Marino is going to join the conversation from Hillsdale College. Right now, I'm talking with Dr. Arn, Dr. West about the American progressives.
6: Our will is all. One of our professors here, Kevin Slack, has written to point out that modern liberals believe that they're all big followers of nature. You know, they're doing the natural thing. But what is the natural thing? The natural thing is for us to seize control of events and govern ourselves and the world toward constant improvement. And that is hostile to those three sources, as I say, of independence and really of the scope for the individual to lead a human life.
5: Last question, how does it endure? Same question I asked. In Cuba, hopefully by the time this airs next, both Castro brothers will have gone to meet their reward. It will almost overnight become an extension of United States capitalism, I think. So why in the world does Piketty sell one book, much less 100,000?
7: Well, we've talked throughout our discussion of this. We've talked about how the workers,

0: confirmed anywhere in our society. And you've got some kind of a substitute for the idea of God or the idea of honor or the idea of nature.
1: And it's more
0: in
1: of
0: this grand vision, and that's what these intellectuals just, they gravitate to it.
1: George Meany was the most virulent anti-communist, anti-Marxist that there was. He helped Nixon get elected in 68. He wanted nothing to do with it. How did Meany develop out of a labor movement devoted to equality of the working man, but retain within him the intuitive hatred of Marxism?
0: That period of American history, that earlier 20th century progressivism, they didn't want anything to do with Marxism.
2: Yeah,
0: John Dewey hated Fabians
2: in Britain too.
0: Yeah.
2: In the government, in the 1945 labor government, a great man in many ways. There were others that were too. Was Ernest Bevin, who was a dock worker, and he was meaner than hell, and he hated communism. And like most of them, I think the guy meant well, you know. And they all thought it's all going to go great. You know, in the election of Obama, what we all think, you know, what so many thought, we're in the crazy minority, they all thought, now we got it all fixed. Everything's going to be super. And that means that a different kind of movement might grow out of a successful country than grows out of a place like Russia, which was dysfunctional and despotic.
1: Excellent idea. Dr. Thomas West, you leave us now. Thanks for an amazing couple of hours of conversation. I continue on with Dr. Larry Arnn and his colleague Paul Marino when we return on this Labor Day to talk about organized labor in America. Don't go anywhere. It's the Hugh Hewitt Show.
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6: News this hour from Town Hall. I'm Keith Peters in Washington. An Amazon cargo plane crash at Miami International Airport hit several vehicles and killed at least five people. More on this story from correspondent Jennifer King.
7: Federal investigators are trying to determine what caused an Amazon cargo jet to barrel off the end of a runway and plow across the road as it landed at Miami International Airport just before 2 p.m. Sunday. Miami-Dade County Sheriff Rosie Cordero Stutz.
8: We have at least five deceased individuals, and we have multiple individuals that were transported to local hospitals.
7: Some 200 emergency personnel responded. The plane was largely intact but caught fire.
9: The airplane did strike a couple of vehicles.
7: Fire Chief Ray Jadala.
9: So a complex extrication with our technical rescue team started to occur. In addition to that, we had a very complex fire. Engine compartments that were on fire, including a search and rescue of the pilot and co-pilot that were trapped in this aircraft.
7: I'm Jennifer King.
6: Gas prices have reached a record high for Labor Day. Is there any relief in sight? Correspondent Mike Hempen reports.
10: The price of gas averages $4.14 a gallon. That's nearly a dollar more than last year and surpasses the previous Labor Day record of $3.82 in 2012. Prices surged after the U.S. and Israel attacked Iran in February, affecting crude oil traffic through the Strait of Hormuz. Experts say geopolitical tensions and refinery issues are driving the increases. I'm Mike Hempen.
6: Candidates in several states with competitive House and Senate races are beginning the stretch run of election season with Labor Day events at festivals, union halls, and parades. This year's campaigns already have been combative, busy, and expensive. They are expected to get even more so as a larger number of voters tune in ahead of the November 3rd general election.

0: Markets were closed for the Labor Day holiday. More at townhall.com.
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0: Jaguar Land Rover has announced plans to cut 4,000 jobs globally to reduce costs and compete with Chinese electric car makers.
2: The luxury automaker aims to achieve $2.3 billion in savings over the next 2 years. Its chief executive says the automotive industry faces challenges with technological changes and geopolitical uncertainty. Most of the job cuts are expected in the UK. That's where the company employs roughly 34,000 people. Rich Thomason reporting.
0: Chimpanzees once used in hepatitis B vaccine experiments are getting health checks at their new home in Liberia. The West African chimpanzees receive care such as teeth cleanings and x-rays at the Second Chance Chimpanzee Refuge. American researchers used more than 400 chimps from the 1970s until the early 2000s. News and analysis at townhall.com. From Washington, I'm Keith Peters. German Chancellor Friedrich Merz was facing pressure after far-right alternative Germany AfD party won by a landslide in a state election in Saxony-Anhalt.
3: The international reaction shows the divide. Elon Musk congratulated the AfD while U.S. President Donald Trump shared the result without comment. Polish Prime Minister Donald Tusk condemned anyone celebrating it. The biggest loser of this election was the German Chancellor's own party, the CDU, that saw its support roughly cut in half. And attention now turns to the Chancellor, Friedrich Merz, and whether Germany's political firewall against the far right can hold.
0: That's correspondent David Keaton. Merz said his center-right Christian Democratic Union was deeply shocked by what he called the most serious election defeat that the CDU has had for years, for decades. But he indicated that he's determined to stay at the helm. More on these stories at
4: Attention, Cleveland! 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
1: Morning glory and evening grace, America. It's Hugh Hewitt, and a happy Labor Day to you as the summer comes to a conclusion. The Hillsdale Dialogue reignites with energy we've never done before. It's a special three-hour Hillsdale Dialogue for Labor Day. The last 2 hours devoted to the theories of Marx, Lenin, Stalin, and communism. And then this hour with Dr. Larry Arnn and his colleague, Dr. Paul Marino, who is sitting in now for Tom West Chair, on American labor and why it did not go crazy in the way that communism did. And Dr. Marino, I'll welcome you, and I want people to know that Paul Marino holds the Grucock Chair in the American Constitution at Hillsdale College. He's a member of the James Madison Society at Princeton University. He wrote the From Direct Action to Affirmative Action, Fair Employment Law and Policy in America, and Black Americans in Organized Labor. He's a labor historian. Dr. Marino, welcome. It's great to have you on Labor Day.
2: Thank you, Hugh. Great to be on the show.
1: And Dr. Arnn sitting in at the Hillsdale studio, you by phone. Let me ask you at the beginning, I read your Organized Labor in American Law. It's an amazing piece. I've been looking for something like this for years, but I've never actually trusted anyone to teach me the history of American labor. Is that a widespread problem?
2: Oh, absolutely. The whole field of labor history really only began in the 1960s. And most of its founders were pretty explicit that they, you know, that they had an agenda. They had, they wanted to use history for political purposes. So you're quite right to be suspicious about stuff that's labeled labor history.
1: Now, I don't often do this, but I want to read two-thirds of a paragraph you wrote just to give people your overall theory. A composite account of American labor goes something like this. Unions were outlawed as criminal conspiracies before 1842. Even after courts recognized their legal existence, their methods, strikes, picketing, boycotting, were useless because laissez-faire free labor formalism hid the overwhelming economic power of employers behind a facade of equality. Courts then subverted the 14th Amendment from its purpose of protecting black civil rights and turned it into a shield for the property rights of big business. In the Gilded Age, courts fashioned the labor injunction to recriminalize unions. Worse still, when Congress enacted antitrust laws to curb big businesses, judges used them to crush organized labor. Judges also vitiated congressional and state acts to exempt unions from injunctions and antitrust laws. When Congress finally acted in the 30s, either it did so primarily to dampen truly radical working class activism, or the federal courts and administrators de-radicalized congressional intent. In either case, national labor relations ended up as a net loss for organizing labor. Union power eroded after World War II and collapsed after 1980, largely due to political and legal disadvantages. So I want my audience to know, at Hillsdale, you have great clarity about how labor in America developed and the obstacles which it faced.
2: Well, yes, and I thought it's really important to, you can't leave a field like labor history. It's an important thing for people to know about. And I think one of the things we have to do as historians is take on, you know, the accepted narratives that the left has been producing, you know, mostly since the 1960s.
1: And so, Larry Arnn, when you talk to people about unions, what tone do you strike with them and their role in American history?
3: Well, first of all, there's a principle, right? I think people have freedom of association. And so if they want to join and, join together, they can do that. That's fine. Freedom of association also means you don't have to associate. And so I'm against compelled unionism, and especially when unions are politically active. I don't think anybody ought to have to join a union to get a job. And on the other hand, if a bunch of workers want to join and talk to their employer together, I've always thought that was okay. And better than okay. It's a right, I think. And so that's what I think. I don't know. Paul, what do you think?
2: Yeah, absolutely. I think the crucial word there is coercion or compulsion. And I think when most people think about collective bargaining, they think about it as a voluntary thing, they approve of it. But when you get down to the details of how collective bargaining actually works in most states, Michigan recently just became a voluntary union state. That's where the controversy really begins.
1: We call them right to work states. And for the benefit of the audience, Paul Marino, would you explain what that means?
2: Sure. Under the Wagner Act back in 1935, the basic rules were an employer had to bargain. This is the compulsory part. He was compelled to bargain with whatever organization was chosen by a majority of his employees. and you were compelled to join a union, if that was one of the conditions that the union negotiated. And so that made it compulsory both on the employer and on a minority of workers who might not want to join any union at all, or maybe not this or that particular union. And since 1947, states have been given the option to opt out of that so that they can't compel workers to pay dues to support a union that they don't want to join. And it was mostly states in the South and the West that adopted these right-to-work laws. And then very recently, Michigan became one of them.
1: And the result is business flocks to those places that do not compel them to be unionized and to operate under non-right-to-work state rules. And there's a lesson in that, Larry Arnn, about the basic American preference for free association, but with a respect for the associational rights of owners and non-union members.
3: That's right. And you know, so in one model of the economy, we've been talking about Marx, capital is the inveterate enemy of labor. The privileges of capital make it an economic fact that labor will always be competed down to subsistence wages, whereas capital will benefit greatly. And so if you hold that view of the world, then you want to do things like compulsory unions and make labor into a force with government behind it so that it can stand up to capital. In another view, first of all, people are, they carry the motive force for their own well-being inside themselves. They work in a free economy. They profit by voluntary transactions where they have to benefit somebody else. In a competitive economy, if some employer is exploitive, then people will work for somebody else. And wages will be set by market conditions, and they will tend to rise as prosperity grows. And so if you look at the world that second way, that's happy news, because then you can have limited government and people can make their own way. But if it's that first way, then you're going to have these great powers that are always capital and labor, with government behind controlling both of them, really. And the individual, what's he matter?
1: Yeah.
3: To both.
1: Yeah.
3: I mean, watch the movie On the Waterfront.
1: Now I got to ask Dr. Marino, that you write, and you persuaded me overnight, that there's a gentle pendulum at work here. It's not a revolutionary pendulum. It's a pendulum between pro-union, non-pro-union. And that 1919 Boston police strike and the Patco strike are two swings of the pendulum. But that generally labor and its power finds its own level. Is that a fair assessment of your summary?
2: Yes, I think so. And I think most economic historians recognize that most of the progress of American labor, you know, rising living standards, the things that have happened in almost all developed economies, haven't been because of labor unions. They've been because of economic progress, increasing a substitution of capital for labor, so that you can get a lot more with a lot less, you know, sweat. And that, you know, over the long run, society divides the economy between capital and labor at a pretty steady rate, so that the pendulums of inequality and potential for sort of revolutionary discontent really aren't that great, haven't been that great in American history.
1: You know, you're actually in the best place in the world to write about this, because Michigan, I remember when I was writing a book about Mitt Romney having to research his dad, George Romney, and Walter Ruther and George Romney hated each other. I mean, they hated each other. But you have all this vast archive at your fingertips, don't you?
2: Yeah, in fact, there's the Walter Ruther Archives at Wayne State University is where I did some of my research on the issue of race and labor unions.
1: Now, a minute to the break, would the original union guys, whether it's Walter Ruther or John Lewis or all the other guys, would they recognize the public employee unions of today as their heirs, or would they look at them sidelong glances that they were privileged white-collar entitlement rent seekers?
2: They might not go that far, but certainly at the time, in the 1930s, All of these guys, and Franklin Roosevelt included, all said, well, of course, you can't have organization, compulsory unionism in government employment. It's a completely different situation. You know, there are political issues. There's the issue of sovereignty involved. So, yeah, even the more, you know, there's sort of a spectrum among American labor leaders where, you know, somebody like George Meany and the AFL guys were pretty conservative, and Reuther and John Lewis and the CIO were a little more towards the socialist side. But they all agreed on this point that, no, this doesn't apply to public employees.
1: We come back from break. We're going to do a brief history of American labor. Those names you might have heard, you may not know. Dr. Paul Marino of Hillsdale College, the perfect guide. Dr. Larry Arnn, the president of Hillsdale College, the perfect commentator. I'm your host, Hugh Hewitt. It's the Hillsdale Dialogue on Labor Day. 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
6: 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The Uprising. Rated R, under 17, not admitted without a parent. 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

0: city.
1: 21 minutes after the hour. Happy Labor Day, America. It's Hugh Hewitt on an extended Hillsdale dialogue with Dr. Larry Arnn, president of that wonderful college, and his colleague, Dr. Paul Marino, a professor there. And I got to say, I love doing this hour, and maybe we need more time for it, because listening to Joe Hill, I realized again, there are these massive sort of urban myths about labor and how it existed in American history and how it's interacted. Many attempts to co-opt it into a revolutionary moment, including in Michigan itself, the Port Huron statement, the SDS statement, the repeated reaction of labor against it, but now the increasing radicalization of public sector unions. So, and I'm a member of a union, by the way. I'm the member of the American Federation of Television and Radio Artists, and I've always enjoyed being an AFTRA union member. I once voted to go out on strike with my collective bargaining unit of three so that I could cross the picket line, but the other two were on to me, and they voted against going out on strike. The movie Cinderella Man communicates it. Dr. Marino, if you would, can you give the brief history of when it started and those big names that we touched on before the break and the roles that they played?
2: Yeah, I mean, if you spent the last couple of segments about sort of European-style Marxist-influenced labor movements, you know, the big question for scholars has always been, why was there none of that in America? You know, why was there no socialism in America? This is another part of the story of American exceptionalism. And so many intellectuals and historians in the United States, you know, they lament the fact that the United States didn't have that kind of, you know, politically oriented socialist labor movement. Back in the 19th century, there were attempts to do this. You know, Eugene Debs was probably the most important of the leaders of American socialism, and he attempted in the late 19th century to establish industrial unions that would represent, you know, all of the workers in an industry, railroads in his case. But the tendency for most of American history has been for what the British call trade unions. Usually skilled workers in smaller segments of the economy who put aside politics for the most part and focused on what's often been called, you know, bread and butter issues of just wages, hours, and working conditions. And it wasn't until the 1930s, until the Great Depression and the New Deal, that you got, you know, a big step forward and the organization of, you know, mass production industrial workers. And that was the CIO under John L. Lewis.
1: And of course, Gus Hall as well. And Gus Hall, I'm from northeastern Ohio, where Gus Hall got famously jailed for blowing up bridges and stuff like that. They tried repeatedly to get in there. The communists repeatedly tried to take over the trade unions, and they were repeatedly vomited out.
2: That's right. And John L. Lewis was able to, you know, play a pretty deft political game with them, where he realized that communists could be very energetic, very dedicated organizers. But at a certain point, it was going to be harmful to American labor to be associated with them. And shortly after World War II, in 1949, the CIO expelled about nine big unions that I think they had almost a million members because they were communist dominated. And so, you know, again, people on the left refer to this as the purge of the left-led unions, as they call them. But they were, you know, they were communist unions. And they were already, this was, in fact, taking place before World War II, when the Soviets were still allies with Hitler, where you had, you know, politically motivated strikes that were trying to impede American preparation for World War II, because these were the orders that Stalin was giving to American communist union leaders.
1: Paul Marino,
2: what's the disadvantage in the Cold War had these CIO unions not been expelled?
1: What's the best book for a conservative to read on American organized labor, so they get the good and the bad and the controversial and the confusing?
2: They're good. A scholar named Morgan Reynolds has done a lot of good work in this field. Maybe the best theorist is a fellow just passed away. He was a law professor at NYU named Sylvester Petro. He himself had been a steel worker organizer in the 1930s. And then he became sort of a libertarian, and he just passed away very recently.
1: There's so much fascinating. Like, there's Eric Hoffer, there's Jimmy Hoffa, there are all these colorful characters who are associated with American labor, but fundamentally, it's trade unionism, isn't it?
2: Yes, the main sort of characteristic of American unionism is the AFL has always been the larger More members are members of AFL unions than the CIO, even though the CIO is supposed to represent, you know, the mass production workers in autos and steel and in the big industries. The AFL always had more members.
1: Now, Larry Arndt, what would the framers have thought of trade unionism?
0: There were guilds in Europe and things like that, so they had some knowledge of, you know, they weren't exactly unions. But, you have to start with this fact. 90-some percent of the people were farmers.
1: Right.
0: And they owned their own land, most of them. And they were very much for the rights of property, and they were very much for the wide distribution of those. So they wanted discretion over property to be located in the property owner, and they wanted everybody to have some and have a chance at some. And, you know, one of the great controversies, see, so this is the way issues like this appear in the American Revolution. One of the sparks of the American Revolution is the British draw an arc to the west of the American colonies and say you can't go out there anymore. And the reason is, they said, trouble with the Indians and the Native Americans, and they can't... It's leading them to a lot of complications with the French, among other things. And the Americans just said, no, we came over here to get our own stuff, to have our own place.
1: Yep. I recall it to Tocqueville. I don't know where it is, but the happiest man he meets in his journey is a guy with a wagon, a wife, a horse, and an axe heading west. Got nothing else, but he's just got a wagon, and he's going to go west and carve a life. And George Washington went out to survey his western lands and found all these squatters on them. So they really don't run into the problem of a lack of opportunity that labor surplus creates.
0: Yeah, and there's a claim, of course, in modern scholarship that the closing of the frontier meant that America would have to work in a different way now. It's all settled now, and, you know, that blossoms after 50 years into the progressive claim, really, that the problem of production has been solved, and now the problems that remain are problems of distribution. And that's unfair, and the government has to make it fair.
1: That's a dangerous twist to take. Stay right there. We will come back with Dr. Marino, Dr. Larry Arndt. Don't go anywhere. It's a special Labor Day edition of the Hugh Hewitt Show. 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You've got the last day of summer on your hands, but maybe you're in a long commute home and you found a Hillsdale Dialogue like manna from heaven coming down. 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
1: With SRN News, I'm Bob Agnew in Washington. The NTSB is providing an update at this hour about the Amazon jet that went off the runway yesterday in Miami-Dade. The aircraft overran that runway about 2 p.m. yesterday afternoon. After arriving from San Juan, Puerto Rico, it plowed across a road used by warehouse workers and other businesses that surround the airport. Five people are known to have been killed, three critically injured, and two others hospitalized with less severe injuries. Of course, the investigation so in the initial stages. The U.S. Supreme Court handed Republicans a big win for the campaign trail in an 8-1 ruling that allows for coordinated activity between campaigns and the party to receive discounted advertising rates. The court issued a stay in the case, concluding that a Fourth Circuit court ruling was contrary to that of rulings from numerous other circuits. The lone justice dissenting was Ketanji Brown Jackson. This is SRN News.
2: This is a Bloomberg Money Minute. Wall Street ends a week of gains with some modest losses today. That follows a strong August jobs report with a surprise 162,000 jobs added. That's fueling bets that the Federal Reserve will have to hike interest rates when it meets in about 2 weeks' time in order to drive inflation lower. And at the close today, the Dow down 272 points. That's half of 1% lower. The Nasdaq lost 77. The S&P down by 29. The big gainer, shares of the action camera maker GoPro, continuing on a tear, up another 22% today on news it's being bought out by a defense contractor, Starman Optical. Oil edging a little higher today, closed at $91.48 a barrel. Now, even though there's no end in sight to the war against Iran, Treasury Secretary Scott Bessent today predicted that oil prices will plummet to as low as $40 a barrel once that war ends and the global markets get flooded with crude. Tom Busby, Bloomberg Radio.
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0: Welcome back, America. That's Pete Seeger on Labor Day. I am myself a member of the union, AFTRA, SAG-AFTRA. So we always celebrate Labor Day on the Hugh Hewitt Show with my friends from Hillsdale College, Dr. Larry Arn, president of that wonderful college, and his colleague, Dr. Paul Marino, a professor there.
1: You mentioned it when we were talking earlier before the show of the Homestead Act. Then, you know, the government's got a bunch of land. It gives it to private individuals. That's what happened in the land ordinance of 1785, too. And if what you want to do is take measures so that entrenched companies, you know, don't have big advantages over ones that are not entrenched, so that the economy can be open and vibrant, if that's the aim, then sure, there's things for the government to do. If, on the other hand, you know, what we got now is crony capitalism with a vengeance. And that, you know, you get on the list of banks that are too big to fail, and you can't. On the one hand, you do everything they tell you, and on the other hand, you're protected.
0: Right now, it's an aside, Larry Arn, picking up from where we were. Detroit has 78,000 abandoned buildings, and they're trying to tear them down. I often wonder, why don't they qualify people who are craftsmen and give them to them? Why don't they homestead Detroit?
1: Well, you know, you need, for that to flourish, you need conditions of law and order and stuff like that. And you need liberty for the people who get them to act. And, you know, they're actually struggling to work on those things in Detroit, and God bless them in their efforts.
0: When you see Governor Snyder, tell him to look at the Homestead Act. Now, Paul Marino, now in our last half hour, we have to turn to the twist that American unionism took, which is to public employment. Now, you wrote 2 years ago, about 2 years ago, actually, in the Wall Street Journal, how public unions became so powerful. And they are powerful. They're growing so powerful, in fact, that they're going to bankrupt California and New York, and they have bankrupted Detroit. Does this self-correct, or, in fact, did the tipping point get passed long ago?
2: The rise of public sector unions only became possible when the states began to permit them by law. And Wisconsin was the first of these to do that in 1958. It was ironic that Wisconsin's sort of the battleground for Scott Walker trying to reverse that.
0: Yeah, he was my guest last week talking about that. Yep.
2: Yeah, and it's in a sense, I think it was just at that moment in American history, America was so, you know, prosperous. Things had been going so well for so long. You know, we had no competition after World War II. We had made adjustments in private sector unionism so that it didn't seem so dangerous anymore. And I think for a while the American people thought, well, yeah, we can afford to do this. We can let public employees unionize, and it'll still be okay.
0: What they didn't realize is that they were bargaining away the money of generations down the road.
2: Yeah. In fact, and the incentives for them to sort of defer, for elected officials to defer until the future, the promises that they were making at the bargaining table with the people who had contributed to their own election. I mean, there was a built-in moral hazard in public sector bargaining.
0: Larry Arn, what is your opinion on the constitutionalism of the federal government authorizing the state government to breach these contracts? And otherwise, expanding the bankruptcy power to encompass state and local governments, because these contracts are killing America.
1: Well, if the federal government can't do it itself, and the contract clause says it can't, then it can't authorize other entities to do it. And most of the state constitutions say they can't do it.
0: The contracts clause remains in its only form to be applied against governments advantaging themselves vis-a-vis private sector. But this is all public sector stuff. I'm not sure the contracts clause was intended to protect public contracts with public entities, which are public unions.
1: Well, okay, but first of all, they ought not to have made these contracts.
0: Agreed.
1: And they're self-dealing when they make them. They're self-dealing in two respects. One is they're representing management, but really it's somebody else's money. And most of these things have long-term consequences that extend beyond the careers of the politicians who make them. And the second respect is these people are very organized in politics, and they, you know, they're the strongest single force, I think, in American politics today, public sector unions. And so they can help them a lot. And hurt them a lot if they don't do what they want.
0: That's why I don't think they're contracts in the sense that the American founders thought of contracts.
1: So you'd say they're made under duress, and so they're not legitimate contracts.
0: They're not legitimate contracts because they are, in fact, not between two private parties bargaining. And that's what the Contracts Clause was intended to do, is to stop land getting constantly passed around by virtue of new legislation canceling previous agreements. And so I think they're outside of it. 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
11: This is Seth Leibson for Townhall.com. Some people did something, one prominent Islamist member of Congress put it. An Islamist candidate for U.S. Senate wrote, "Those we killed in our response to 9/11 were equally to be mourned as victims just as the Americans killed on 9/11 were." He has also campaigned with a popular broadcaster who claimed the U.S. deserved 9/11. The Islamist mayor of New York has posted on X, "There is no moral difference between those who were killed on 9/11 and those we killed in response." This is how we lose the distinction between good and evil, which many thought would never be confused again after 9/11. Elie Wiesel wrote, "History is to civilization what memory is to individuals. For those of us who remember 9/11 accurately, we can never forget it, nor the fact that vast numbers of people with a medieval ideology still want us dead. Those engaging in moral equivalence about it are the handmaidens of hate. If ignored, they will be the authors of our destruction, which, Abraham Lincoln reminded us, can only come from within." I'm Seth Leibson.
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0: city.
1: 21 minutes after the hour. Happy Labor Day, America. It's Hugh Hewitt on an extended Hillsdale dialogue with Dr. Larry Arnn, president of that wonderful college, and his colleague, Dr. Paul Marino, a professor there. And I got to say, I love doing this hour, and maybe we need more time for it because there's a federalism question. Should the feds come to save the states from their own folly?
2: Yeah, well, you do need... you need a mechanism to get out from under these things. And most of the efforts, by the way, are, prospective in their nature. The government's not broke yet. The people or the United States not broke yet. And so if you start fixing the things now, they'll work their way through. And remember what we're talking about here. I mean, in some states, you can have two careers in government by the time you're 50, and you can have two pensions. And in some states, you can enjoy one of those pensions while you're still working for the government.
1: Dr. Marino, as I said, I'm from a union town. UAW ran Warren, Ohio politics. Northeastern Ohio is a deep blue part of the country because of the UAW and the steel workers. But they never got greedy. There was lots of corruption, right? Like the Teamsters, there would be occasional corruption within unions. But they never tried to kill the entity that fed them. I don't think that's true about public unions. I think that they have no incentive not to kill the entity because they think the entity can endlessly tax the taxpayer. Am I right about this fundamental difference?
3: Well, that's going to be a big question in terms of the survival of public sector unions in the future, in that if they really want to stick fast on the point you were just talking about these pension promises being non-negotiable, then there are going to be, you're going to be facing, serious, large-scale fiscal problems. And I think then you'll see the kind of public reaction that you did in Wisconsin. And so, and unions often face this problem where, do we want to make the best deal we can for our senior and retiring people? But if that comes at the expense of new entrants into the union, then you're not going to exist in the future.
1: How are private sector unions doing, Paul Marino, in 2014, the year that this conversation first airs?
3: They're about exactly where they were 100 years ago, before the federal law began to try to promote organized labor. So they're somewhere around 7% of the private sector workforce is unionized.
1: Isn't that fascinating?
3: They did sort of undo themselves in that because there were places for businesses to go out of a state like Michigan when it was very pro-union. You had capital over the course of time was able to find places that were just more more friendly to job creation.
1: Now, are you yourself grateful that American labor organized when it did in order to prevent the wobblies and more radical forces from radicalizing working America during the Depression?
3: Oh, and even before that, in the late 19th century, where you had, anarchists, going back at least to the 1880s and the Haymarket bombings, you did have movements towards syndicalism and socialism in America. So I think the AFL was a very healthy thing in that it did channel the main course of American labor development in ways that were better than those. And also, even though the AFL leaders were sometimes inconsistent about this, they did often say that they were completely voluntary, non-coercive institutions, that they just wanted the government to leave them alone, to let them organize and use their market power. Again, often that was not borne out in the way they behaved, but they did at least express a philosophy of voluntarism that I think was good.
1: Now, Larry Arnn, in the last Supreme Court term in the Harris case, Justice Alito came very close, didn't quite get there, but came very close to saying much of what is passed for law with regards to union dues is unconstitutional because it's enforced speech. It's you're obliged to pay for the speech with which you disagree. Do you welcome that development because it will, in effect, lessen the amount of speech of working people generally who want the unions to be powerful?
2: I don't believe that for a minute. First of all, everybody can talk, right? And they should be able to. But if what you're required to do is pay your dues, which is sometimes heavy dues, in order to fund political campaigns with which you don't agree, and it's always been estimated that the numbers who don't agree are at least large minorities. And see, that means somebody else then is doing the talking. You're not talking. And so, I think unions, I know a guy in Kansas City who runs a a printing firm that's more than 120 years old, and his grandfather and grand, you know, all way back, they've all run it, and they love the union. It's a means of employee communication, and you surely need that, right? But if what it becomes is a means of extortion, it's going to be an extortion not just of the owners of the business and their customers, remember, and their shareholders. It's also going to be an extortion of the workers.
1: And I'm going to try and channel the SEIU here. That's all true. There's always a substantial minority that doesn't want it, but a majority does want it. And the free rider effect is, in fact, we'll get people saying, do all that you do and represent us, but we don't want to pay for it. We want to be free riders along the way.
2: Yeah, but, and see, we're talking about two different issues. A majority wants collective bargaining. That's one thing. Maybe that majority could bargain collectively. But the second thing is, does a majority want to support candidate X and party X and never the other one, which is what happens?
1: Yes, that's what happens.
2: And the point is, what about that minority then? Because you're talking about their civil liberties now.
1: You are.
0: Indeed. Let me tell you, explain what's going on in Michigan. 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If you want to understand why Michigan's going downhill and Ohio's going uphill, go get richstatespoorstates.com. Richstatespoorstates.com will send you the book. It's a fabulous little book, updated every April, about where the 50 states stand in terms of growth and in terms of decline. RichStatesPoorStates.com is a concise summary of every comparable, everything on which the states can be stacked against each other. Where's the best place to live? It's been Utah, number one out of the 50 states, Florida, number two, for the last many years. But Michigan has fallen in those years, and Ohio is ascendant. And the reasons are laid out, and your state will be analyzed and sussed out if you simply go to RichStatesPoorStates.com, made available by alec.org/Hugh.
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0: Pennsylvania's ground zero for the midterm elections. Four critical U.S. House races will determine who controls Congress, conservatives, or the radical left. And Pennsylvania's governor race is the key. Trump-hating liberal Josh Shapiro versus Stacey Garrity, a conservative tax-fighting veteran patriot who earned the Bronze Star twice.
1: This is Stacey Garrity. 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Josh Shapiro is as far left as they come. Men and girls sports, abortion up to the moment of birth, no voter ID, sanctuary cities. I'm going to defeat Shapiro, and it will go a long way towards ensuring Republicans keep control of Congress. 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
2: He was born here, started a business here, and raised his own family here. For Vivek Ramaswamy, his Ohio roots go deep. That's why he cares so much about our state and will never stop fighting to lower costs for working families, because Ohio's his home. Apoorva Ramaswamy knows why her husband fights for us.
3: No one knows Vivek like I do. 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This state gave him opportunities he could never have dreamed of. 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Because the system's rigged against the people we care about. And that's not fair. I know how much he cares about improving people's lives and how much he loves this state. That's why we need him as governor.
2: Fighting for his home and all Ohioans. Vivek Ramaswamy for governor.
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16: Welcome back, America. I hope you're having a great Labor Day. So, Dr. Marino, when did unions start to do this? When did they figure out that they could use collective bargaining to influence politics, not merely the conditions of work?
17: Well, I think really most clearly in the 1930s when the CIO established, I think it was the first political action committee, where they realized that their own ability to organize workers depended upon favorable federal legislation. And so that led to the first restrictions on union campaign contributions and on the political activity also of federal officers on the Hatch Act in 1939. So this has been a problem for a long time. And the law already provides for, in many states, that workers can be compelled to contribute to that part of union expenses that are actually about collective bargaining. But they can't be compelled to pay for those things that are political activity.
16: Yeah, it seems to me the happy medium is an opt-in mandate.
17: In fact, that's there's a great variety of this across the states between compulsory unionism and real right to work.
16: Rick Santorum has a new book out called Blue Collar Conservatives, in which he argues that union members ought to be with the party of Lincoln. Dr. Arn, do you think that's going to work?
18: Well, I think it's vital that it work. The future, they say, though imminent, is obscure, and it matters so much who does what in politics. Like, it matters so much who the candidates are, and it matters all of that, right? And so my own view is, I believe, by the way, the alternative is simply insupportable, is that the good sense of the American people is intact, as you said, and that when the arguments are made to them well, then they will understand the choices that are before them, and that includes people who work in manufacturing businesses and

0: said, well, I think that's great. You know, workers should have a right to organize and to go out on strike, and really that's what the Republican Party is all about.
1: It's, I didn't know that.
0: The freedom to work. But again, the crucial element is coercion. And I think there are a lot of things that we could do in American labor law and policy that are alternatives to the system of compulsory and majority unionism. Some other countries do this. I think Australia or New Zealand have, you know, pluralistic systems where workers can choose between a number of organizations. So there are a lot of ways in which the system could be reformed.
1: Dr. Larry Arnn, Dr. Paul Marino, thanks to you both for a terrific day. 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
7: Welcome to Seculo. Will Haynes here, and I want to wish all of you a very happy Labor Day weekend. It is the official end of summer for so many. Many of you already back to school, and many more of you looking ahead to a new school year as well. But we are going to talk right now about what's been happening in the New York Attorney General's office. We mentioned in previous broadcast about what has been going on with this whistleblower that came forward and said that the boss at the Investor Protection Bureau in the New York Attorney General's office was pushing attorneys and prosecutors to go after President Trump and go after allies of President Trump. It is very much a case of do as I say, not as I do when it comes to this attorney general, because she has been one of those people that has been saying, you know, President Trump making an enemies list, going after me for just following the law. Meanwhile, we know that this has been the MO from the Attorney General of New York, Letitia James, who ran on getting President Trump, on going after him back in 2018. We know that there was that huge civil case that she brought against him that had to do with, I don't know, her saying that he overvalued properties like Mar-a-Lago, and therefore that was fraudulent because banks gave him loans, etc. Even though the banks testified that, you know, they weren't defrauded, paid back these loans, that there was no issue there. Meanwhile, once again, she's the one that there are questions that rose from getting favorable mortgage rates for properties in Norfolk, Virginia and Brooklyn, New York. All that to say, it always seems to be do as I say, not as I do. The ACLJ got directly involved in this by sending a state FOIA request. You know, you hear a FOIA request, it's Freedom of Information Act. That's for the federal government in New York.

0: It's a FOIL, Freedom of Information Law. We got it within 24 hours of this whistleblower news. We got a FOIL request to the New York Attorney General's office to get information. Because what happened, a whistleblower said, look, this is what they're doing. They're going after people, not crimes. This isn't how it should work. Don't be Letitia James' personal attorney. And all of a sudden, that email that went to 2,000 people started disappearing from people's inboxes. Even if they've read it, gone. We want to know what happened. This harkens back to what we saw with the IRS scandal with Lois Lerner, where, you know, emails just disappeared. Or maybe Hillary Clinton, emails disappeared. Private server in the bathroom disappears. Bleach bit became a word and a software that everyone knew because of missing emails. So it always seems to be the emails, but we're going to get to the bottom of this because we knew it was happening, but now people are coming forward and saying it's happening. And that's not the way the legal system in this country should work. So we're going to cover that and so much more today on Seculo as we hope everyone is having a relaxing and wonderful Labor Day weekend. It's also the kickoff of college football. It's a great time of year as we head into the fall. But there's a lot of work going on because, as we always mention, back to school, what does that mean? It means that there's new administrators, new teachers that are going to try and violate the rights of their students. And the ACLJ is there. It means a midterm election coming up. The ACLJ will be here to navigate the issues that are front and center, as well as things like this. Letitia James' office getting state FOIA request as we try to get to the bottom of what happened to that email. Why did it disappear? They said it was a personnel issue. Yeah, it sounds like it. So, once again, all of these things are possible because you support the ACLJ, and many of you did in the month of August, which was a wonderful time to see so many people standing with the ACLJ, and we thank you for that. But if you need help, the ACLJ is also here for you. Go to aclj.org/help, and an attorney will be in touch with you if you feel like your constitutional rights are being violated. But we'll be back with more on...
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6: Cleveland Right to Life is proud to announce that Katie Faust will be one of the Bring America Back to Life speakers next March. Katie Faust is one of the clearest and most compelling voices in the pro-life movement on an issue which many, including President Trump, still treat as optional: commercial surrogacy. Founder and president of Them Before Us, she argues that every child has a right to life and a right to his or her own mother and father. When adults design family arrangements that separate a child from the woman who carried him or the parents who created him, Faust says the child pays the price. That argument necessarily includes homosexual couples who use a surrogate and often a donor. Faust's objection is not that gay adults cannot love a child, it's that two fathers or two mothers cannot give a child what every child is owed, a mother and a father. She has criticized arrangements in which two men cut the babies off from their birth and biological mother, while still treating genetics as important when it benefits the adults. Legal same-sex marriage, she argues, helped normalize third-party reproduction by defining family as adult pairing, rather than a child's bond to the two people who made him. Katie's a pastor's wife, mother of four, and a Seattle-based speaker. She's given testimony, presented amicus works, appeared before foreign parliaments, the United Nations, and major conferences. She has several books, Them Before Us, Why We Need a Global Children's Rights Movement, and Raising Conservative Kids in a Woke City. These books give us language that is both moral and practical. She draws a bright line between adoption, which seeks to repair a loss a child has already suffered, and surrogacy, which creates that loss on purpose. As Faust says, children have a right to both their mother and father. Losing one or both is a tragedy. We should not be doing this on purpose to children via surrogacy. That, she argues, is not compassion. It's adults' desire treated as a right. We're thrilled to have Katie Faust as a guest speaker at the 2027 Bringing America Back to Life convention to be held March 12th and 13th at the Holiday Inn in Independence, Ohio. In a culture that treats children as products, Katie Faust restores them as persons who deserve both protection and their own mother and father.
0: Welcome back to Seculo. We're talking about this headline that kind of sparks a broader conversation. It's on the front page of The Hill today that said, a third Trump impeachment looks inevitable, but what kind? At the ACLJ, we're no stranger to the impeachment circus that the Democrats like to pull in the House of Representatives. But it seems like that's their goal, and what they're going to get early next year, probably, is an impeachment of the president, which will then have to go to the Senate, where it's razor thin right now, which way it's going to go. We'll talk about some of that later with some of the stuff that's coming out about some of the Democrat candidates they put forward. Whether or not the Democrats take the Senate, the less likely scenario is that they do. However, even if they do, they don't have the amount of votes to remove the president from office. So even an impeachment will be a fool's errand once again, because it will waste time when they could be legislating. It will waste time where they could be finding common ground for the American people. And it will go and waste taxpayer dollars getting to the Senate for a failed trial that will gridlock Washington for longer. These are candidates that are saying that they want to work on affordability. They want to work on the housing crisis. They want to work on health care. They want to work on the fuel prices and the inflation, that the prices that remain high because of the Biden era inflation, that we haven't had a reset in prices from those months of 9%+ inflation rates. It doesn't all of a sudden go back to zero. So when you look at this, you know, the pollsters say there's about an 86% chance of Democrat control in the House. That's the way that midterm elections typically go. They typically bounce back to the other party. This is the way our system is set up. It typically happens that way. But in the past, what have you seen out of midterm elections? You see the need to work together. When you have an executive branch of one party and a House majority of another, you see the need to work together to get things done, to do their job. Now, part of the reason that this will go in the Democrats' favor in the House, if it does, is not only the typical pushback on the sitting executive party, but you also have the situation that we're seeing pop up here, where we saw a lot of chaos from the Republican House, not because of the speaker, but because of members of Congress that have now left Congress, even that are actively pushing back and rebuking their own party, not over real policy questions. A lot of it's over Israel, over you know, the fact that we have an ally in the Middle East. We've talked a lot about that. You know all this. But it's not like those members of the House that were with the Republican Party when they were members, or if they still are, some of them are still in Congress until next year when they've already lost their primary. What happens? What happens when you can't work for the American people? Well, you're probably going to lose power. But the problem now is not that the insurgent party and really the DSA candidates that you're seeing that are going to join the House, it's not like they're going to get in and actually work towards policies that they may support, that they could moderate, that they could come together and get things across the finish line. No, they're going to go with the political option. They're going to target the president, try to get him impeached. And then what? What good did you do? Nothing. You did nothing for the American people. But that also kind of goes back to what we were talking about yesterday, where Letitia James, who ran on the very platform of investigating President Trump, and we should play this supercut for people of times when she was running for office back in 2018 of saying, I'm going to go after the president. So let's go ahead and play that, because I think it ties in so perfectly to what we're talking about today.
7: I will never be afraid to challenge this illegitimate president when our fundamental rights are at stake. I believe that the president of these United States can be indicted for criminal offenses.
8: Will you sue him for us?
9: Oh, we're going to definitely sue him. We're going to be a real pain in the ass. He's going to know my name personally.
10: That man in the White House. Who can't go a day without threatening our fundamental rights.
7: Yes, we need to focus on Donald Trump and his abuses. We need to follow his money. We need to find out where he's laundered money. We need to find out whether or not he's engaged in conspiracy.
11: It's important that everyone understand that the days of Donald Trump are coming to an end.
7: I look forward to going into the office of Attorney General every day, suing him, defending your rights, and then going home.
0: Remember, that is what Letitia James ran for Attorney General of New York on. And she won. And she fulfilled that promise. And yesterday we talked about a whistleblower in the New York AG's office that sent an email that was deleted from the servers very quickly. And they said, don't worry, it's a personnel issue, but was calling her office out for doing what? For choosing to target individuals and then finding crimes. For having an enemies list. What the left always says that this federal Department of Justice does is actually what's happening in New York. But the same thing is happening in the candidates and the minority party of the House of Representatives right now, where they're targeting the individual for political prosecution through an impeachment process instead of doing their real job. And that's what's going to happen if they take back the Congress in November. But remember all of these candidates that have said, you know, we need to fundamentally change the American structure. The DSA platform itself calls for a expanded House of Representatives, abolishing the Senate, making the executive branch more like a parliamentary system where it is underneath the House and everything flows down from the House of Representatives, all the executive function. They're already saying we're going to get in and not do our jobs of being a member of the legislature. We're going to just try to do another impeachment, whatever, you know, issue they don't like, they can use as a high crime and misdemeanor and go after the president. They're already telling you we're not going to do our job day one. We're not going to try to work with the White House. We're not going to try to work with members of the executive agencies to try and find a way forward for the American people. No, they're already telling you we're going to weaponize the process again. So why would you want them to expand the House of Representatives? It's already broken. They're already saying we're not going to get in and try to work together. Why would anyone that is a voter hear their plans to expand that and think that's a great idea? Now, I happen to think that the system of government is working great in the United States. I think it is working as the founders intended. The founders didn't intend there to be thousands of pieces of legislation going through every day that's just getting rubber stamped. There is supposed to be some measure of gridlock. There is supposed to be different people of different parties and different ideas challenging one another so that the best idea gets forward. But when you throw out even that process and your only process is to do what? It's to just impeach? Then what's the point? Why would you even run for office? You're not trying to get legislation through. You're not trying to change anyone's mind. You're just weaponizing your office. And that's exactly what they accuse the president of doing. And that's exactly what it appears is happening in New York, a weaponization of the process of the attorney general's office in the state of New York. We were able to get that state FOIL request, Freedom of Information Law in New York, out yesterday afternoon. Our attorneys, as soon as we saw it, got to work. And they're asking tough questions. They know that these many of these records have to be kept, a state law. And so we're asking for those so we can get more answers about what's going on in the Attorney General's Office of New York. What happened with this whistleblower? Folks, I'm going to take more of your phone calls coming up, and I haven't gotten to any yet, so I'm going to take your phone calls coming up, 1-800-684-3110. In the next segment, we are going to have Secretary of State Mike Pompeo joining us to talk about the developments with Iran. After a month of relative calm, things have heated back up a little bit. We're going to talk to him about that. He has a great piece up at ACLJ.org right now, titled How We Win in Iran. I encourage all of you to go read it there. But we're also going to break down a lot of that with him in the next segment of the broadcast. So stay tuned for that. And then we're going to get back to your calls. Warren, Don, and Ronald, I see you on the line. I'll get to you as soon as we get on the other side of Secretary Pompeo. Thank you for calling. But if you also want to talk about this, about the weaponization of our processes, call me, 1-800-684-3110, to be on air today. Later on in the broadcast, we have Rick Rennell joining us as well. We're going to talk about some of these candidates that are trying to be the more moderate lane. That you think, okay, they're trying to play in a red state. Maybe they want the process to work. Doesn't sound like it by some audio that's been discovered in the course of this campaign. We'll talk about that with Rick Rennell. But we also want to thank everyone that supported us in our impact match in August. You really stood with the ACLJ, and it makes a world of difference. We'll be right back on Seculo. 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
0: Welcome back to Seculo. We're joined now by former Secretary of State Mike Pompeo. And the Secretary has a wonderful piece up at ACLJ.org. I encourage everyone to go read it. It's How We Win in Iran. It was just published a few days ago. It really is something great that If you are a follower of this broadcast or a member of the ACLJ, not only do you get to hear from Secretary Pompeo on the broadcast, but you get these really informative pieces that are published at ACLJ.org, like this very one. And Mr. Secretary, we've seen the conflict flaring up again. Some actions taken by the U.S. at some sites where it appeared that maybe some mine-placing ships or missile sites as well were taken out by the United States. Iran responded, and then we responded in turn again. This is really the first flare-up since a month ago, but it also seems that these attacks were all intercepted. All the missiles were intercepted by the U.S. or by our allies that were launched by Iran. Just what should our response be as this kind of boiling over seems to be getting to that point again? All right, we will check real quick with Secretary Pompeo, make sure he is still there. I know he's traveling, hey, it's live radio, live broadcast, folks. That happens. But all that, we've got the secretary now. I'm going to go to him as well. Mr. Secretary, you heard the question?
14: I did hear the question, great. Yes. Look, I think you've got it just right. We are going to win. And I think President Trump has perfectly captured how to get there, right? Today, crude oil is flowing out, but not Iranian crude oil. Everybody else's. So we can keep energy prices relatively low and strangle the Iranian economy so they can't pay their soldiers, can't buy more munitions, all the things that put real pressure on the IRGC and the leadership and the regime. And I think you see that with them acting out in this way, right? They have to, every whip stitch, go take on a couple of tankers to show themselves that they still can and to try to convince the world that they are still capable of holding the Strait of Hormuz hostage. I think this will play out in a way that, as President Trump has said, is inevitable, that the Iranians will find that they've got to surrender. They can't sustain this. We have the leverage. We have the time advantage, which is something people always say, oh, you know, America has no patience. I actually think we've got the time advantage. We can wait them out with the blockade and the economic pressure that Secretary Bessent has put in place.
0: Well, and I think it goes back to a lot of the groundwork that you did as Secretary of State with the sanctions regime that was so effective during the first Trump administration, where they weren't able to do anything. There was so much quiet in the Middle East during that period at a time when the U.S., you know, took out ISIS and was able to use the economic tools to our advantage to make sure that the Iranians did not have the capacity to export terror the way they had gotten so used to doing. I think what is interesting here, and I'd love to get your take on it as well, it's in the article that you've written, is this new sanctions regime, Operation Economic Outcast, or also Economic D-Day, it's been called, that the Treasury Secretary has put forward. And as he says, as weeks go on, he's going to keep adding things to this. It is like that maximum pressure campaign. However, there's also this kinetic arm that we've seen because of Operation Midnight Hammer, as well as the following operation that happened this year, Epic Fury, that when you have the kinetic piece, as well as this very strong, strongest maybe we've ever seen economic piece, it really has the opportunity for a very different world in the Middle East.
14: Exactly right. Look, this is, we did put a lot of economic pressure on them in the first Trump administration. This will be every bit as much as that. And because of the nature of where the regime finds itself today, even more impactful. And then you add the fact that President Trump has now demonstrated his willingness to take kinetic action, his willingness to go after leaders, his willingness to go after military targets, to put their nuclear program on its back foot and set it back what will assuredly be years. That fundamentally changes the psychology of the Iranian leadership. And I hope there's Artesh colonels, Iranian military, who are thinking, I do not want to be part of this. And over time, we'll find a way to help the population rise up and get what we really ultimately need, which is Iran to behave like a normal nation.
0: We know that President Xi Jinping is coming to the U.S. In just a few weeks. September 24th is when he is scheduled to visit Washington, D.C. In your piece, you talk a lot about that China really is the economic lifeline for the Iranians. With these new sanctions in place, the blockade that we have, as well as there's even reports of some of the trade unions within Iran starting to protest again, and that is what sparked the nationwide protests earlier last year that we've talked about so much. With all of this taking place at this time, and knowing that the president is coming from China to visit the White House, how much of this, of Iran, do you think is on the agenda for the White House with the Chinese as they come over here?
14: Boy, I hope it's a lot. Your first point, which is that China is buying something on the order of 400,000 to 500,000 barrels a day of crude from the Iranians and paying them in their currency, in their yuan. I hope we will shut that down. And I hope we'll make clear to Xi Jinping that that's in his best interest too. I'm not sure he accepts that. I think maybe the fact that we've got a carrier group stuck in the Middle East and all of the weapons that we've had to fire, he probably thinks that's probably net good for him. But I hope President Trump and the team, when the Chinese delegation arrives in September, will make clear to them that we're going to win this thing, and they have picked the losing horse here, and they ought not ride that horse. They ought to be actively working to help Iran rise up and make sure that there's never a nuclear weapon, that their terror proxies throughout the region are broke and gone, and that the new leaders, or the same leaders, come to understand that they can't continue to threaten the world as they have for the last 47 years. I hope that is a priority for the Chinese visit in just a couple of weeks now.
0: Thank you, Mr. Secretary, for joining us today, and thank you for your insight as well. I encourage everyone to go to ACLJ.org and to read this piece by Secretary Pompeo, How We Win in Iran. It's a great informative piece. A lot of the things we just talked about there, but really a roadmap for using American strength, both economically as well as militarily, to win this. And I think that we can, and I think that we are on the path to do that. So thank you, Mr. Secretary, for joining us today. I have calls lined up, but two lines open. If you want to join me, 1-800-684-3110. If you want to talk about Iran, you can call about that as well. But also back to the original topic of the inevitable impeachment 3.0. As AOC said, woke one was crazy. So was impeachment one, but they're still going forward with 3.0 coming up early 2027. Call me about that as well. 1-800-684-3110 to talk to me on air. And Warren, Don, Ronald, and Eddie, I'll be getting to you on the other side of this break. So hang tight there. But thank you again for supporting the ACLJ in August. 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You can read many wonderful things from our attorneys, from Secretary Pompeo, about the work we do, analysis of the world we live in. It's really a treasure trove of information. So I encourage you, just go to ACLJ.org and poke around. Look at the blogs. Read the news. You can even watch the show there. We'll be right back with more on
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0: Welcome to Seculo, second half hour of the broadcast. And we're talking about this whole situation with this whistleblower in Letitia James's office. But we're also talking about the work that ACLJ is now mobilized to do, to get answers and to try and get documents from the New York Attorney General's office. So our attorneys right now are drafting that to send to New York to start getting documents. And you think historically of all the work we've done, Jordan, as the ACLJ with the Freedom of Information Act with the federal government. And a lot of times in an era like this, when you have a more friendly administration, you're trying to get information of what happened in the previous administration. And we continue to do that work. But right now you have these individuals that are antagonist against the federal government, against the administration that's in power. And what have we seen? We have seen great results already in going to places like California. We have an active one in Maryland that we're defending a group trying to get information about the voter rolls there. We got those responses from the both the Department of Justice in California and the Secretary of State's office, where the Secretary of State doesn't even track if they take someone off the rolls for being a non-citizen. And the DOJ said, we have no procedures to prosecute that. So we find out by their responses and what they don't give us even more to dig into. That's exactly why we're going straight to New York with this. And quickly, that yes. was one of the big directives, is we got to get this out fast, because this is, you don't want to give them any time to breathe on this.
17: I mean, the longer you give them, the more you find out that, you know, the email wasn't just something that said recalled. It was deleted from their servers.
0: And which that means for 2,000 people, some people were reading the email.
17: Yeah.
0: And then it was taken out of their inbox.
17: Vanished.
0: And then others, they may have seen it and never opened it, and it was vanished. But so whether you'd read it or not, it was gone.
17: Yes.
0: Gone. Reeks of a cover up.
17: So you've got the tech people going in, they're taking away. And then again, you've got this email that goes out from an assistant to Letitia James, the general counsel. So that would be like kind of like her counsel within the AG's office, her legal counsel, informed the employees that it was, quote, an internal matter, that no one in the office was, quote, in danger. Danger is an interesting word to use, according to three people familiar with the communication. Did they mean in danger of legal problems, or in danger of some kind of violence? Are they trying to put that on this individual? And listen, all we know is we know names. We know that someone was not afraid to put an email out. We know that this only stayed within the DOJ for about, the New York Attorney General's office through the weekend. They're only keeping this through the weekend. And once we got to yesterday afternoon, this was now known outside, broken by one of those newspapers close to Albany.
0: Well, and once again, you start to think, okay, well, do they still have archives of their server? If you're deleting things that could be public records, and so quickly, that can raise legal issues within the DOJ.
17: I should explain that too, because that comes up a lot when we file these FOIAs, is, you know, they would say, oh, that was wrongfully sent. Well, and so we removed it from like everyone's account. That does not mean that even if it's deleted there, that they should have been like, what did we call it? What was with Hillary Clinton?
0: The bleach bit.
17: Yeah. That doesn't mean they should be taking the bleach bit or taking the servers out back, of the offices and smashing them.
0: Right.
17: And taking the phones and smashing them. That would be a violation, but it's why you want to move quickly. Why? Because these are actors who have worked for those people who have done just that before and gotten away with it. So you want to make sure you move as quickly as possible to get that to their desk. They've got to preserve those servers. That's something you have to make clear, because that's even different than taking it off of the general server of the emails. Like you said, the backup servers will, because it's a office that deals with law, cases, discovery. Listen, defendants have the right to ask for that information too, and so do the people under the law of the state of New York through their FOIA.
0: And we have a lot more ahead. Stick around, and we're going to keep you updated as we go about the next steps of this FOIL process in New York. Stick around, but we've got Jeff Balaban coming up in the next segment.
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0: Welcome back to Secula. We're breaking this down for you. As a assistant attorney general in the New York Attorney General's office, Letitia James, you've heard of her maybe on this broadcast for years, as she ran on going after President Trump, successfully got a verdict in New York court about a civil case where it was trying to say that he defrauded banks by overvaluing things on paper. Meanwhile, she did that exact thing, but in order to get more favorable mortgage rates when it comes to properties in Norfolk, Virginia, Brooklyn, New York, but nothing to see there. We know that it has been her goal publicly to get the president, but to some degree, you still think, oh, it's political rhetoric. Yeah. There's no one inside her AG's office actually saying it. You know, you can create that culture without having to actually give those directives. Right. Well, what we're seeing, according to this Assistant Attorney General, Daniel Weisenfeld, is that he sent a company-wide, and company meaning agency-wide, email on Friday and said, hey, guess what? Letitia James and my boss here in the Investor Protection Bureau aren't focusing on the right things. They're just saying, get Trump and his allies. They're making political enemies lists and asking for them to find crimes to fit the people.
17: That's right. I mean, when you look at this, you say, we want you to focus your time here. So he laid it out. He said, go after Trump himself, go after Truth Social, go after Hewlett-Packard because Trump DOJ approved that merger. So we want to look at that too. And again, they had no credible reason. So they just got a list of here's the people or companies that have been associated with President Trump. So you've got the social media company, you've got a tech company, and President Trump himself. And the list went on. And then there wasn't any reason given. There wasn't like a, you know, usually when you start these investigations, it's because of a reason. Someone like a whistleblower comes to you from inside a company. You're doing the normal kind of due diligence, and maybe a different division within the New York government says, we believe there's been a tax issue. You know, the tax division could bring it to the Attorney General's office. You know, that would be normal courses, investigators, the police, security services that are looking at financial transactions, all of that. And what we see here is an assistant AG saying, we didn't get any of that information. We had nothing to start with. It wasn't like, hey, because Donald Trump did X, Y, and Z, we would like you to look at A, B, and C. It was, let's see if you can find anything illegal that we could sue Donald Trump over. And you know, you mentioned the one case they were able to bring over property, which again is one that is on hold now as we speak because the president is the president. You can't keep those lawsuits have to all stall out while he's president of the United States. But this again shows that this is continuing because this is an email that went out on Friday, not Friday 3 years ago, but Friday, like last week, like just, you know, and this is again, a handful of days ago, and you know that this assistant AG in New York likely is probably not a huge Trump supporter. Maybe they are. But, you know, the system inside New York in the Attorney General's office, especially under Letitia James and these appointees to get to that level, would be people that would be vetted, people that we brought in because they share the same ideas. It's not supposed to be about politics with the Attorney General's office, but let's get truthful. They run as politicians. So usually they would share the same political ideas as well. That being said, that should all be able to be true. And you don't make a political enemies list to prosecute. And you know, President Trump and this DOJ has gotten a lot of flack for investigating former officials who it appeared targeted the Trump administration unlawfully, and they're being targeted with the saying, oh, that is some kind of a list of those we just want to get. That's just our political opponents that we want to take down. No, it was people that they believe were engaged in wrongdoing, and they made the FBI and DOJ look bad. They've really tarnished the reputation of the Department of Justice and the IRS and others. We've seen that happen. And so you look at the Jim Comeys, you look at what they did, you look at former CIA directors and national security, and you decide, you know, marching into the White House without any approval to sit down and talk to send FBI agents in to talk to staff that had been there for, you know, 48 hours because you knew they weren't the typical Washington insiders that would have the stone walls in place for your FBI agents to be stopped at the door. Jim Comey did that. That's worthy of an investigation. It's worth, he admitted to doing it. So why not be able to investigate? If you tweet out and search out what it means to, get rid of somebody.
0: Right. 8647.
17: Yeah, right. And you're looking at whether or not I should send that. Hey, you can investigate that when you're talking about the president of the United States. And that means removing them. And that means getting rid of them. And a lot of other people would read that as a much more of a threat or a call to action as a threat. So those are not investigating political opponents just because. You're investigating them for a reason. And here I think this assistant attorney general, Will, his issue was not probably that it was Donald Trump or Hewlett-Packard. It was that they were just being told by their higher-ups, go after these people, and that's it. They didn't have a briefing paper of research. They didn't have another agency that gave them hundreds of pages from the FBI that said, this is what we found, or the New York Bureau of Investigation, the New York Tax Authority, anything like that to say that we feel like there's been a violation of law for these individuals that were listed or corporations that were listed. That would have probably been a very different, it might not have even been right then, but it would have been very different. This is like the worst of the worst is when you have an assistant AG say, they just gave us political targets to go after.
0: Right, right. Once again, we assumed they were politically targeting people,
17: yeah,
0: but not this explicit. The bosses were giving the marching orders.
17: Right? Like this raw, right. Like just from your boss. Go see if you can find something. We can bring a lawsuit against Donald Trump personally, against his company, or against any kind of businesses that did work with that Trump administration.
0: Here's what's wild about this as well. Once again, he says in this email, I ask that you not serve as Tisha's personal attorneys by targeting her political enemies. Instead, I hope you choose to prosecute crimes and find the individuals accountable rather than targeting individuals and then finding crimes. That harkens back to Joseph Stalin's chief of his secret police who once said famously, show me the man, I'll show you the crime.
17: Right.
0: He's saying, don't be like Joseph Stalin's regime here,
17: right,
0: which is wild. But then you get further down into this. Why is he doing this? Once again, when you look at state's attorney general's office, you think about there were 2,000 people that received this email. There are going to be people, even if it's run by someone who won the office that you disagree with politically, someone like Letitia James. There are going to be people that believe in the rule of law in these offices. And we have represented whistleblowers here at the ACLJ. We know what they put them through.
17: Oh, yeah.
0: How they try to completely starve them out, literally, by cutting off their pay and any sort of being able to get income for their family if they are a whistleblower. Here, one, Letitia James' office said he's on leave with pay, but he opened the email with this, and it's going to have to be edited, but he said, the best part of having a lot of money, and it was a lot more colorful than that, is being able to tell the truth without fear of consequences, so here we go. He was projecting that there's a lot of other people that believe this, that see the wrong that's happening in this office. I am financially secure enough. He's only been a assistant attorney general here for 2 years. I don't know his background. I don't know if he was in private practice, made a lot of money, wanted to go work for the government or what. But he is saying, I'm not concerned about losing my job, so I'm going to speak truth now. And part of what he was concerned about is that Letitia James' office was, quote, using significant public taxpayer dollars to target convenient public enemies while taking no action against, quote, rampant nonprofit homeless shelter fraud and anti-Semitic crimes in and around synagogues. These are two issues here at the ACLJ we talk about almost every single day, definitely every week. One, crimes, anti-Semitic crime that's going on. They're not focusing on, he says that. And also the fraud, the use of taxpayer money and charities that are taking grants to have things like homeless shelters that are defrauding the taxpayer. They're not spending the time going after these two items because they're too busy going after convenient public enemies. That's why, and we're going to get into it more in the next segment, we are filing a state FOIL request, that's Freedom of Information Law in New York, to get to the bottom of this, because we know there were records generated. They just tried to delete them.
17: That's right. They've got his, and we've got the email. So the email, people have it, even though they deleted it from the servers. We have the names. A lot of times you don't get the names, Will. Right. We already have the names. So we've got a head start here in this Freedom of Information request to New York, a bigger head start than we usually get. We have the specific targets. We have that there was no reasoning. We know who told the attorney to do this. And more names keep coming out as we speak on the show today. Give us a call at 1-800-684-3110. Let us know what you think. It's starting to unravel at an interesting time.
0: That's right. And folks, once again, we want to thank you for your support in the month of August. You made everything we do possible. And so we want to say thank you. 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
0: Welcome back to Seculo, final segment of the broadcast. If you want to talk to Jordan and myself on air, 1-800-684-3110. Let's go ahead and go to Dave from Ohio on line three. Dave, you're on Seculo.
26: Yeah, I just wanted to say that, you know, what Letitia James is doing now, and you talked a couple of weeks ago, you talked about James Comey and what he did, which was quite similar. You know, they had a predecessor, or they had a model to follow. Probably you folks are too young to remember J. Edgar Hoover, but he was supposedly notorious for having dossiers on about everybody.
0: Well, Dave, I mean, yeah, I think that that little bit of comparison actually holds up with a lot of these cases.
17: It's the worst. I mean, as an attorney in the legal world, the worst is when law enforcement agencies and the agencies that support those by taking their work to court So the attorneys at the Department of Justice or the state AG's offices or the district attorneys and the U.S. attorneys, when those are exposed as having real problems at the top, joys as a, being a civil servant, it's those at the top that corrupt these organizations. And I think it's the worst when it has to do with enforcing the law. So because you have to believe that it's equal justice under law, right? That's what our Supreme Court has on, you know, it's carved into the Supreme Court. We have to believe that, because if we don't, everything else collapses in the country. So that means that it's equal justice under law, regardless of your political views, regardless of what party you are for, and if you're the president and decisions you make that you're allowed to make as president, or weighing in on policy issues like you are allowed to do as a politician, and that doesn't mean you're going to be investigated because of your political or policy views. It doesn't shield you from ever being investigated. It doesn't mean you can go out and just commit rampant crimes. It means that you are able to speak. It means that you're able to have your positions, appoint your people, and remove those others from those offices that do not support your agenda. And I think here it's, we knew that there's just been this level of corruption and just mistrust by the American people when it comes to our law enforcement agencies. And it's not just the federal agencies. Jeff was talking about it. It goes right down to the police force. And it doesn't help that the left is the one that's usually, taking it to the police officers that we know are in tough positions and have to make tough calls every day. And that we're trying to look at where is the big problem coming from? The big problem is not really the police officers, not the officers walking the street or the detectives. The big problem is who is running these agencies for the states, especially in some of these hard, dark blue states, who feel like they could just go after whoever they want for political purposes, and who's running them at the federal level. And I will tell you, with President Trump in one term, you cannot get rid of all of the corruption. Now he's got a second term, and we're almost 2 years in. There's still issues at play inside that Department of Justice that need to be worked out. That's why we're still, while we support most of the DOJ's moves, we've also sometimes got to take them to court as we speak right now to get the information that we need.
0: Well, and once again, you think back to the old quote from Lord Acton that says, you know, power tends to corrupt. Absolute power tends to corrupt absolutely. When you have, and I think it also shows the genius of the founders with the separation of powers and the fact that the Department of Justice is under the executive branch. What does the left want to do? They want to keep saying it's an independent agency. Now, yes, there is some, it does have to have some freedom to operate, but at the end of the day, it's still under the executive branch.
17: Right.
0: When it was Obama, they were fine with Eric Holder being his wingman.
17: Right.
0: But when it's conservatives, it's not okay. It's got to be completely separate. What happens when you have the power of law enforcement and you have no check above you? If you're an attorney general or in a state, you have the entire law enforcement apparatus of the state of New York, one of the most powerful states in our country.
17: Apparatus.
0: As well. Right. What happens? It tends to corrupt. Right. You tend to do only what you want to do because you see it as right. You're right in your own eyes.
17: Yeah, it can actually get worse than the Hoover example, because there, once that was exposed, those that placed him in those positions of power weren't necessarily backing those decisions. Unfortunately, here we have governors who are supporting these AGs, and we have seen presidents who supported these AGs and special prosecutors and people put in place, and they have supported them. So they not only feel like they've got all this power because they're legally emboldened, they also feel like if they've got the political wins and the political support in their state or federally, that they've got that extra level of protection to say, hey, we're just carrying out the job of this president or of this state administration. And so that's when the power gets really worse. It's not just when one person is exposed as abusing their office. It's when the entire system is exposed as being abusive and using their power to abuse our constitutional rights as Americans. We should not have to fear our state department of state AGs, U.S. attorneys, or the Department of Justice, the IRS, the FBI, or any other government agency, state, federal, or local, because of our political positions, views, votes, or speech, ever in the United States of America, and certainly not our religious beliefs. But we've seen all of those used as the only reason to investigate us. Investigate those Catholics. Because there's something weird about those Catholics that like that Latin mass. So let's go send in FBI to them. Only thing they did? What made them a target? They went to Latin mass. Okay. We know they went after Tea Party groups. Why? Because of their policy positions. And they were advocating for, you know, supporting different political people. So protected political speech by the Constitution. And yet that was the only reason they decided to go after them at the IRS. I mean, why go after President Trump? They don't like that he has different policies and different views on immigration, on election security, and so they try to make those out to be

0: always ready to make sure that our First Amendment means something for my kids, for their kids, and their kids. So that this is a nation that doesn't just celebrate 250 years, but can celebrate another 250 years from now. And that's why you have to have organizations like the ACLJ, Will. It's why it's so important that our donors and our supporters donated last month. It's why we thank them. But it's also why when we ask them to sign petitions, they sign petitions. And get involved and stay engaged and share the broadcast and share what we post on social media. Get this out there. It's how we protect and preserve our rights.
1: And Jordan, I just got an update from some of our attorneys. They are reviewing the final draft of that state FOIA, that FOIL action that will be going out hopefully in a matter of moments after this broadcast. I mean, so
0: we're talking that was all done in 15 hours, and most of those 15 hours were when people are asleep.
1: Right, exactly. So that's what we do. We don't take a day off. The Impact match may be over, but we're still here.
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6: News this hour from Town Hall. I'm Keith Peters in Washington. Authorities are at the scene of that deadly Amazon Prime plane crash in Miami today. The Boeing 767 cargo plane crashed Sunday after apparently overrunning the runway and hitting an SUV and a van. That van was carrying members of a cleaning crew. NTSB Chairwoman Jennifer Homendy says crews have begun collecting investigative information.
7: We do have data and information, but we are a very thorough, fact-based agency, and we don't release that information until we have verified it and are able to provide that verified information to the public.
6: Homendy says NTSB hopes to begin sharing that information tomorrow. The Prime airplane came to rest beside a roadway near two semi-trucks. The aircraft appeared to be resting on its belly and was largely intact despite the fire. Dallas is tightening security ahead of this week's landmark Republican midterm convention. This includes canceling permits for a planned anti-Trump protest nearby.
8: Dallas officials have revoked permits for a September 10th protest near the Republican convention. That's where President Trump and Vice President Vance are expected to appear. Police say they need direct coordination with organizers before approving demonstrations near an event drawing more than 20,000 people. Protest leaders accuse officers of missing or canceling meetings, but city officials say the priority is keeping attendees, demonstrators, and officers safe. Andrew Stewart reporting.
6: Officials in Hawaii are urging residents to prepare for heavy rains and flooding as Hurricane Lowell, a major Category 3 storm, prompted forecasters to issue a tropical storm warning and a hurricane watch for two islands. More on these stories at townhall.com.
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3: Carbon credit financing is helping to drive Africa's clean cooking transition by making cleaner stoves affordable for millions of low-income households. Companies like Kenya's Burn are using carbon credits to subsidize electric and efficient biomass cook stoves across the continent. As they replace charcoal stoves and open fires, supporters say the approach could accelerate access to clean cooking, help to reduce deforestation, and cut hazardous household air pollution. Bob Agnew reporting.
2: The poorest people in the U.S. face the most acute shortage of affordable homes. That's partly because the majority of low-income housing financed in recent years has been for those earning at least 50% of an area's median income. News and analysis available at townhall.com. From Washington, I'm Keith Peters reporting. The Supreme Court's first argument of its new term could determine whether local governments can use state lawsuits to impose sweeping climate-related costs on American energy producers. Correspondent Ron Taylor reports.
4: The High Court hears Suncor versus Boulder County in October. Boulder seeks damages from ExxonMobil and Suncor over alleged climate harms, but the energy companies argue federal law should block state-level claims tied to worldwide emissions. Conservatives warn a ruling for Boulder could invite a patchwork of lawsuits targeting affordable energy, gasoline, and consumer choice. This case seeks damages, not an order regulating emissions, and the court has also asked whether it has jurisdiction. Ron Taylor reporting.
2: Global shares are mixed, with benchmarks in Tokyo and Seoul leading gains thanks to buying of computer chip makers. Benchmarks fell in early Monday trading. More.
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11: 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Welcome to the program. 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

0: 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I'm Larry Elder. 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We're talking about a Texas teacher, teaches at Houston school system called the Houston Independent School District. He teaches at a school called Wheatley High School. Teaches seniors. Gave his class two paragraphs to read and asked them to complete another sentence. He'd pretty much filled out for them. All they needed to do was come up with four words. They couldn't do it. And during his lunch break, he took to social media. Let's play this one more time. 62.
1: So I am on my lunch break. It is, I don't know, 11:30 or something like that. And I just finished a 3-hour class. We have what's called block, and block is where first and second periods are combined for subjects that need it. And so I literally broke down in the middle of class because I'm teaching seniors. These kids are leaving high school and going to college, hopefully, after they finish. We had two paragraphs to read, one sentence complete to write. I gave them the sentence stamps. I basically completed the sentence for them in the model. These are 17 and 18-year-old kids, and they couldn't fill in four words. Four words. I gave them the scenario. We annotated together. I gave them the answers before we even had the problem. And they couldn't do it. I don't know. I simply don't know where the problem is. This is only day two. And I have seniors who simply cannot read, and seniors who cannot write. They cannot write. They can reason. They have the ability to defend their reasoning if it's talking to their homeboy, but applying that to a written text, two paragraphs, and they couldn't do it. Our young black men, our young brown men, our young black girls, and our young brown girls. Oh, God.
0: Now, Jenny, who public school teacher for 30 years, said part of the reason is we cannot discipline the kids. We get into trouble. The administration doesn't back us up, particularly if we want to discipline somebody of color. Barack Obama's AG, Eric Holder, gave a speech when he was AG. And he said, you know, blatant racism, that's not a problem in America anymore. The problem is pernicious racism. And in his speech, he gave three examples. One of them was voter ID. The man literally called voter ID pernicious racism. We had Ami Horowitz in studio the other day, who filmed people at UC Berkeley, white people, non-black people, and they all thought that voter ID was racist because black people lack the ability to get proper ID. Then he went to Harlem. talked to black people, every single one of them had ID, knew how to get ID. And when they were informed of all these people who thought they were unable to get ID, they were shocked. The other example Eric Holder gave was the fact, and it is true, that black criminal defendants who commit the same crime as a white criminal defendant gets on average a longer sentence. And he cited the U.S. Sentencing Commission as his source, as his authority. What he didn't tell you is that the U.S. Commission also said the reason for the longer sentences is because the average black criminal has a longer criminal record of convictions than does the average white criminal. And judges take this into consideration when they determine the sentence. Black judges gave black criminal defendants longer sentences. That was his example, was his second example of what he called pernicious racism. The third example is what Jenny was talking about, that black boys are disproportionately suspended or expelled compared to other populations in a given school. And Eric Holder called that pernicious racism. Never mind the race of the teacher, the race of the principal, never mind the race of the other kids in class who are going to suffer if bad kids are not suspended or expelled. And the point is, this corroborates exactly what Jenny was saying. The very students who need to be disciplined are not being disciplined, which means everybody else in that class suffers as a result. So playing the race card has real consequences, and they're not good. You're telling me that teachers go into the profession so they can exercise their racism and punish kids unfairly just because they're bigots, that's why they went into teaching? How incredibly insulting. Yet he said it, nobody said a word. I did. Other people did. But by and large, he basically insulted teachers by accusing them of engaging in pernicious racism because they dare to send a kid down to the principal's office because the kid is being disruptive. And as Jenny said, this is not the case in private schools. Parents pay. And you can expel a kid. You can contact a parent. And the parent wants to make sure they get a return on money that they spend out of their pocket. And again, I'm saying school choice is not a panacea. I got a very long letter from a teacher the other day saying you're always talking about school choice when often the problem is at the home. I do not doubt that. But if you don't have money to put your kid in a private school and you're a parent who has emphasized education and you're sending your kid to a school where other parents don't, and where the teacher therefore has to teach down to the lowest common denominator, the kid who really cares, who really wants to learn, who's done his homework, suffers. And yet you have the Democratic Party opposing school choice while they have their own kids in private school. Obama opposed school choice. Sasha and Malia never went to a public high school or public school K-12. Elementary, they were taught at a private school that was set up by teachers at the University of Chicago, where Barack Obama was a law school lecturer. And then, when Obama moved to D.C., the kids went to Sidwell Friends, the same very expensive private school that Chelsea Clinton went to. Obama himself, when he was in Indonesia with his stepfather, even though he was being educated in a private school that was run by oil company executives, his stepfather was one, his mother sent him to live with his white grandparents because she wanted him to have a better education, and he went to arguably the finest prep school in the state of Hawaii. And then he came to L.A., where for 2 years he went to Occidental High College, which is a private school, competitive school, finished up at Columbia, and then, of course, went on to Harvard for law school. He too did not attend public schools. His mother essentially engaged in school choice because he wanted him to have a better education, yet he opposes school choice. Biden's kids in private school oppose the school choice. And yet, black people pull that lever for the Democratic Party.
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0: 888-971-SAGE. 888-971-7243. I am Larry Elder. Salem News Channel. We're going to talk about Hassan Piker later on. He says, you know, you Democrats better get behind me. Better start defending me. Otherwise, they're going to use me against you. 888-971-SAGE is the number. Renee is in Los Angeles. Renee, you're in the Larry Elder Show. Thank you so much for calling.
1: Hi, Larry. How are you?
0: I'm well.
1: I'll make it quick. I had two brothers that went to the same high school that I did. After their first year at the high school that we went to, which was a private school just north of Chinatown in Los Angeles, they decided to go to the local public school from our house, which was on the corner of Vermont and Santa Barbara back then in the late 70s, early 80s. Okay? And the reason they went to that other school, to the public school, is because they both told me, hey, the school that we're going to at now, which is the one I was going to and graduated from, gives too much homework.
0: Mm-hmm.
1: Gives too much homework. So you have to be doing homework all night long or all evening long, right? When in reality, all I got was maybe no more than 2 hours of homework, but you had to do it, right? My brother, the one below me, ended up going to that high school, that public high school. When he graduated, there was a tall black kid that was a great basketball player there at that particular public school. The day of graduation shows up. This kid's getting a diploma. The mother shows up and goes after the teachers and the administration at this school, gives them a mouthful, and she tells them in front of dozens of people, you cheated my son. My son, though he plays a great basketball game, he doesn't know how to read and write. What the hell were you doing with him for the 4-3 years that you had him?
0: Wow.
1: The kid ends up, he was a good ball player and was going to get picked up by some Division I schools. It turns out that this kid never ended up playing anywhere because he didn't have the grades and nobody wanted to take a chance on him. My brother told me this because he knew the kid. All right.
0: Mm-hmm.
1: Now, I worked for the LA Unified School District for 31, 32 years of the last 36 or so. I've since retired. I was a school cop. I walk in to the main office at one of my high schools that was in the southeast area of the county of Los Angeles. The main office clerk calls me over. She says, hey, Renee, I want to show you something. So I stand next to her. She says, look at this. Oh, what do you got there? Oh, I've got the grades of all the so-called seniors here. These are the books that the teachers have been turning in for the final grades before they graduate. She couldn't find one kid on that first page that had anything higher than a D or an F graduated, and they still graduated. She showed me this. I saw it with my own eyes, and I'm standing there, holy cow, what does the whole future hold for us? Okay, and I'm sitting there, holy crap. I will tell you this. The high school that I went to, I wasn't the greatest student. It was a Catholic high school, but I learned a couple of things from that high school. Okay, I learned how to read, I learned how to write, and I learned how to compute, as you well know. So I ended up doing, I'm a prolific reader now, okay? And now that I look back on it, oh my God, I wonder what my brothers were missing out on, because they have trouble reading. Okay, now they're okay now, but they missed out on a lot of good things. Okay, and I will tell you this, it doesn't matter what color the teacher is at these public schools. I met a lot of good teachers, but for some reason or other, I met an overwhelming amount of horrible teachers. And some of them were black, some of them were brown, and some of them were white. Okay, and this has been going on, you know, as well as I do, for the last couple of decades.
0: Renee, thank you very much for the call. I appreciate it. I think I wrote this story down in one of my books. One of my friends lives in an area of L.A. called Koreatown. I went to high school with him. He said, Larry, I want to show you something. So he invited me down. There was a library on the corner of Vermont, the street that Renee just mentioned, and Olympic. I don't think the library is still there. It was on this little hill. And in front of the library were all of these kids on their skateboards. They all appeared to be Hispanic. And they did amazing tricks on their skateboards, flipping and spinning, and it was just amazing watching them. He said, all right, now watch this. Follow me. Went into the library. The library was completely packed. Standing room only. And every single person in that library was a Korean-American kid with his mom. Every single one of them. Not a single Hispanic kid inside there. Now, just imagine fast-forwarding 10, 15, 20 years. Who's doing what? Who's earning what? Who's in this profession, that profession? And who is not? My sister-in-law, my late brother's wife, had a very talented son who played football. He was a receiver. Credible receiver. In my opinion, if he had dedicated himself, he might have gone to D1. But he was lazy. Didn't like to do schoolwork. But she was ruthless. She would look at his grades, and she would be very, very unhappy if he did poorly. Got some grades. They were bad. She went to the football coach and said, I know my son is the best player on the team. I know he's important for you to win. But I do not want you to play him because his grades are so bad. Promise me you will not put him in the game. And the coach said, I won't put him in the game. And he just asked her for permission to at least allow him to suit up. She said, fine. She started not to go to the game because he wasn't supposed to play, but she went anyway. And near the end of the game, close game, they put my nephew in the game. My sister-in-law went down from the stands, walked onto the field, went into the huddle, grabbed her son, pulled him off the field, made him sit next to her, and watched the rest of the game. She told me this story. I said, you didn't do that. She said, I most certainly did. It takes a parent like that. And if you don't have somebody in your house to make sure you have done your homework, gone to bed on time, you've been fed, housed, and clothed, no matter what the school system is, you're in trouble. Speaking of race, CNN ran with this story. Black woman was found hanging from a tree in Mississippi. And CNN implied that it was because of racism. There's more to the story. Stick around for that. I'm Larry Elder.

0: That's our news. I'm Keith Peters in Washington. Authorities are at the scene of that deadly Amazon Prime plane crash in Miami today. The Boeing 767 cargo plane crashed Sunday after apparently overrunning the runway and hitting an SUV and a van. That van was carrying members of a cleaning crew. NTSB Chairwoman Jennifer Homendy says crews have begun collecting investigative information.
1: We do have data and information, but we are very thorough, fact-based agency, and we don't release that information until we have verified it and are able to provide that verified information to the public.
0: Homendy says the NTSB hopes to begin sharing that information tomorrow. The Prime airplane came to rest beside a roadway near two semi-trucks. The aircraft appeared to be resting on its belly and was largely intact despite the fire. Dallas is tightening security ahead of this week's landmark Republican midterm convention. This includes canceling permits for a planned anti-Trump protest nearby.
2: Dallas officials have revoked permits for a September 10th protest near the Republican convention. That's where President Trump and Vice President Vance are expected to appear. Police say they need direct coordination with organizers before approving demonstrations near an event drawing more than 20,000 people. Protest leaders accuse officers of missing or canceling meetings, but city officials say the priority is keeping attendees, demonstrators, and officers safe. Andrew Stewart reporting.
0: Officials in Hawaii are urging residents to prepare for heavy rains and flooding as Hurricane Lowell, a major Category 3 storm, prompted forecasters to issue a tropical storm warning. This is SRN News.
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11: 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Next hour, we're going to talk to producer of the film Reagan, who interviewed John Hinckley. John Hinckley is a man who tried to assassinate President Reagan. Hassan Piker says Democrats had better start defending him, otherwise they're going to use me against you. Hillary Clinton has repeated the lie that Donald Trump said inject bleach in order to combat COVID. Amazing how they keep saying this lie over and over and over again. And CNN quickly implies that race was behind a black woman found hanging from a tree in Mississippi. But there was a spin to the plot. Stick around for all of that. 888-971-SAGE. Sam is in Irvine, California. Sam, you're on the Larry Elder Show. Thank you so much for calling.
5: Yes, I just wanted to let you know that, number one, my uncle was Jaime Escalante.
11: They made a movie out of your uncle.
5: And Deliverance, Bolivian.
11: Yeah, he's the one who taught these Hispanic kids calculus. And they didn't believe that the kids had passed the exams, so they made him take it over again. And, of course, they passed all these exams.
5: Actually, more so, they got mad at him because he was teaching them calculus when they should stay in remedial math. Because they said to him, and this is what my uncle said to us, that they said, we need them for dishwashers and other menial jobs like that, and you're ruining that for us.
11: Well, he was also embarrassing the other teachers who were unable to teach. He did not dumb it down. He assumed they could get it, and he demanded that they do it, and they did. And some of the kids, as I recall, that were in class with him were getting grief from some of the other kids who were kind of thugs and didn't want anybody else getting ahead.
5: Right. Well, yeah, they have a whole culture. Yep. Even now, I mean, not, especially now more than ever. But at that time, they gave him such grief, he moved to Sacramento from there because he couldn't stand it anymore.
11: Wow.
5: Even though they had made him head of
11: he was your uncle?
5: Yeah, he was my uncle.
11: Wow.
5: My uncle.
11: Yeah, Jaime Escalante. What an amazing man.
5: Yeah, and I'm telling you right now that even when he retired, he went back to Bolivia to live over there because, he just wanted to be back home. And even there, the kids were flocking to him from everywhere, from Brazil and everywhere, just to learn how his math.
11: And Sam, the guy who played him in the movie, he was the guy that was in Miami Vice. What's his name?
5: Edward James Olmos.
11: Yeah, Edward James Olmos, yeah. Great, great movie.
5: Yeah, but it tells you part of the only part of the story. They knew that he wasn't cheating. They knew they weren't cheating. Hmm. He just said that because they didn't want them to learn anything.
11: Wow.
5: The culture that you're talking about right now, about the DSA and everything like that, this is the same people.
11: Mm-hmm.
5: They just disguise it in a different way at that time.
11: Mm-hmm. You know, the more ill-informed you are, the easier it is for you to be manipulated. The easier it is for you to be indoctrinated. It's hard not to believe it isn't by design.
5: No, it was by design because now all of a sudden these kids that didn't know how to do anything, that felt that they had to be told everything, now all of a sudden they had their own lives and they were able to determine their own future just by getting an education, just by the simple fact that he taught them to learn very easily.
11: Mm-hmm.
5: I had trouble with him. I had trouble in geometry. In 1 week, he had me finish the whole course.
11: Yeah. And that's the other thing, too, about public schools. Teachers get the same pay whether you're a great teacher or not. And somebody like Jaime Escalante should have been paid 4 or 5 times more money than somebody else because he was that good. But you can't do that in a public school system. In a private school system, you can. But in a public school system, you cannot. And so mediocrity and bad performance is being rewarded. Excellent performance is not being rewarded. It's just incredibly outrageous.
5: And then we have all these people that are graduating from the universities with absolutely no knowledge, but they're calling themselves educated.
11: Mm-hmm. And these are the kinds of people that belong to the DSA. They've done a survey. Almost all the people that belong to the DSA have college or more, yet are making a lot less money than one would think one would make with those kinds of degrees, because the degrees aren't useful. So they're all angry, they're all upset, and they're all making all these demands about how unfair life is and how unfair capitalism is and rich people have too much money and this whole mindset. And we've been mining people like this, coming out of these schools like factory widgets. And now they're infusing our society. They're in newsrooms. They're in classrooms. They're teaching kids. Teaching them to be angry, teaching them to have grievances, talking about all the problems in America historically. We know they've been problems. But my goodness, we all hit the lottery when we were born here. All of us did.
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11: 888-971-SAGE, 888-971-7243. I am Larry Elder, Salem News Channel. I was talking to the Cleveland chapter of the NAACP years ago when I lived in Cleveland. And he told me that his own kids were being accused of, quote, acting white, close quote, because they spoke standard English. I recall years ago reading an article in Time magazine about a black girl in Oakland who told her friend she wanted to be a doctor. She got death threats, her mother said, because the kids thought that she was trying to be better than they were. What is this? What is this? And then you have people like Jasmine Crockett, who said that Byron Donalds thinks he's whitewashed because he's married to a white woman, because Byron Donalds was talking about the large number of kids who enter the world without a father in the home married to the mother, and said even during Jim Crow, the problem was not this bad. And so Jasmine Crockett, of course, twisted that into, Byron Donalds thinks we were better off during Jim Crow. He said no such thing. Joy Reid called Byron Donalds the house pet for the Republican Party. They pat him on the head and he's happy. So someone like Byron Donalds, who talks about the kinds of things I talk about and the need for school choice and the crappy education kids are getting, being socially promoted, can't read, can't write, can't compute, but they get socially promoted. And then shockingly, their lives don't turn out so well. But you've got people like Jasmine Crockett and Joy Reid, who somehow, some way, find racism in almost everything. Which brings us to the CNN article. Headline, Black woman was found hanging from a tree in Mississippi. Here's what we know. Let's read you the first paragraph. The hanging death of Tasha Fortune, whose body was found outside an abandoned house, has shaken her family and community in Mississippi, where two other people have been found hanging from trees in less than a year. The dateline is Jackson, Mississippi. So then they talk about, and later on in the article, Fortune's death, her last name is Fortune, comes less than a year after the hanging deaths of 21-year-old Trey Reed, a black student at Delta State University in Cleveland, Mississippi. And Corey Zucatus, an unhoused white man in his 30s in Vicksburg, Mississippi. Police in Cleveland concluded Reed's death was a suicide. Preliminary examination found no evidence of foul play. As far as the other man, the unhoused white man, Mississippi State Medical Examiner determined Zucatus died by suicide. But they include both these people in this article. Number 43.
0: Of death. Again, a lot we still don't know here, but obviously the raw imagery of a black person hanging from a tree in the American South evokes a very painful history. Now you...
11: That was CNN. Obviously invokes a very, you know... We don't know. Then a man was arrested. Terrence Anderson, arrested as a person of interest. Anderson's brother confirmed that he and Fortune and his brother have a 5-year-old son together. So the person of interest is a man with whom she has a son. So I guess turned out not to have been racially motivated, but they just ran with this. Anytime there's anything like this, they just run with it. Meanwhile, the fact that 85% of black eighth graders can neither read, are neither reading nor math proficient, is not a big story, is it? I wonder how much time will be spent with that teacher from Houston who cried after learning that his seniors couldn't read or couldn't write, as opposed to a story like this one I just now mentioned. Grace is in Pasadena. Grace, you're on the Larry Elder Show. Thank you for calling.
1: Hello, Larry. Thank you so much for your clear sight and insight for the truth of things going on now. And it is very difficult. I do think a lot is it's definitely cultural, but I do think it's been cultivated over time from the left and sort of socialist, communist, to try to undermine our culture, where they want to undermine the sense of responsibility, and they want to cut us off from moral codes, like not to covet, right? The basics of their philosophy is, like, divide everyone, mm-hmm. and then make them hate people that are more successful, but they don't teach the basics of being successful, responsibility, discipline, not coveting, just work, do your work to make yourself something, right? Instead of coveting everything. And so the socialist communist thing, all they talk about is hatred of people that have been more successful, but they don't ever talk about that. All they want to do is, like, tax everybody to death mm-hmm. that has been more successful.
11: And Grace, they don't talk about why they're more successful. And most millionaires in this country were not born millionaires. They worked hard, often over a period of 20, 30 years, many times starting a business, 40, 50, 60, 70 hours a week.
2: Midterms are almost here, and Republicans could be in deep trouble. Polls show Democrats leading in key races. Tonight, Rob Finnerty on Newsmax reveals the growing threat from the DSA and the radical left. With less than 60 days to go, Finnerty says it's time for the GOP to hit the panic button. The House may go, and control of the Senate is up for grabs. Gas prices, mortgage rates, health care, and out-of-control national debt. Americans are angry, and the progressive left wants total control of Congress. Tallarico, El Sayed, AOC, Bernie Sanders. Finnerty reveals President Trump's secret plan to fight back and what you can do to help him. Don't miss Finnerty tonight at 8 p.m. Eastern on Newsmax. 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
11: 888-971-SAGE, 888-971-7243. I am Larry Elder. We are Salem News Channel. Hassan Piker, the controversial left-wing DSA member, says that you Democrats better get behind me and start defending me. Otherwise, they're going to use me against you. So you better get behind me and start defending me. Are you kidding me? We're also going to talk to the producer of the film Reagan, who, believe it or not, interviewed John Hinckley, the man who tried to assassinate Reagan. So all that's coming up. 888-971-SAGE, 888-971-7243. 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Sarah is in Memphis, Tennessee. Sarah, you're on the Larry Elder Show. Thank you so much for calling. I appreciate it.
6: Thank you. I sure enjoy your show every night. But I had this idea. We had all, for a while, we had these juveniles that had committed crimes, and nobody knew where they were. They had ankle bracelets, but nobody kept track of them. And I kept reading about it, and I thought maybe they should, and I called juvenile court and suggested it, and the state also, but they should put them in kind of like a daycare. And but the school system, a lot of these kids are smart, and they just don't have any background because they didn't behave and didn't learn. Mm-hmm. So I thought the school system should put all the skills you need, list them at like 85% or 90%, and then everybody could work on the skills at their own pace. They could help each other. They'd have floating

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4: News this hour from Town Hall. I'm Keith Peters in Washington. Representatives of the National Transportation Safety Board have arrived at Miami International Airport to investigate the deadly crash of an Amazon Prime Boeing 767 cargo plane Sunday that killed five people. NTSB Chairwoman Jennifer Homendy says investigative teams will be looking at everything from the cargo jet to the people involved.
5: We'll have a group of investigators focused on operations and human performance. They will look at the history of the accident flight, look at the flight crew experience, training, 21 Air LLC policies and procedures, their relationship, the contractual relationship with Amazon.
4: Experts say the plane appeared to remain airborne well down the runway before landing. Fuel prices hit a record high for Labor Day weekend.
6: The average price of regular gas was $4.14 a gallon heading into the holiday, nearly a dollar higher than last year and well above the Labor Day weekend record of $3.82 from 2012, according to AAA. Here's Philadelphia drivers Nicole Collins and Sam Sungsumbunsong.
7: Because gas has been so expensive, we have been staying home more.
8: What we're paying today is expensive. Everybody wants to pay less.
6: Prices surged after the U.S. and Israel attacked Iran in February, affecting crude oil traffic through the Strait of Hormuz. Diesel prices are at their own all-time record of $5.85 a gallon. I'm Julie Walker.
4: Lebanon's health ministry says Israel's air force carried out two strikes early Monday on a southern Lebanese village, killing at least nine people, including children. The ministry says one of the strikes hit a building, killing 11 people and wounding eight. A U.S. brokered truce has been repeatedly violated. More at townhall.com.
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